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3: Here is your updated News Channel 20 Storm Team forecast. Partly cloudy skies tonight with a slight chance for storms. Lows level off around 73. Southeasterly winds 5 to 10 miles per hour. Sunshine mixed with clouds at times again. Tomorrow, chance for storms. High temperatures reach up to 94. Lows around 76 tomorrow night. I'm meteorologist Kara Foster on 97.7 and 970 WMAY, Springfield's News and Talk. Right now, 83.
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0: Normal is broke and common sense is weird. So we're here to help you transform your life. From the Ramsey Network in the Fairwinds Credit Union Studio, this is The Ramsey Show. And I'm Rachel Cruz, hosting this hour with Jade Warshaw, and we are going to be in your questions. So give us a call at 888-825-5225. Starting us off is Robbie in Oklahoma City. Hi, Robbie. Welcome to the show.
1: Hey, thank you so much for having me. Really appreciate it. I appreciate you giving me the time to kind of run some things by you.
0: Yeah, absolutely.
1: Yeah. So currently I'm running into some issues from a budgetary standpoint. Just, it really comes down to budget discipline at the end of the day with my wife. It's been a constant pain point for us throughout our marriage. We've been, married over 10 years, got several kids. And while I would say that we're not necessarily in a difficult position financially, the budget just keeps getting blown up, meaning, we have really, high, important priority things that we're putting money towards, and that money gets spent on other things. Okay. In particular, we were putting our kids through private school, and that's to the tune of about $2,000 a month to do that for us. And the money that we set aside for that ends up getting repurposed for more material things.
0: Wow.
1: And so we've gone through counseling. We've had many sit downs over the years. And we just kind of go through this crazy cycle, where I feel like we're on the same page, and then, here we are again, dealing mm-hmm. with the same issues.
0: Okay.
1: And so I'm basically at a point where I'm not sure what to do next. Hence, kind of turning to you all to get some wisdom, hopefully.
2: How much, I'm just curious to know, how much margin you guys have in your budget, or is it pretty tight? Like with private school, is it down to the wire and there's not much more room to do anything else?
1: So I would say we have the margin if we're disciplined.
2: How much margin?
1: I would say we have, about an additional $2,000 a month mm-hmm. You have wiggle room there. But that's getting eaten up.
0: Okay. What is she spending the money on?
1: Furniture, decor, clothes, vendors for parties that she likes to throw. It's a lot of stuff, okay. But I mean, those would be the higher spend.
0: Guys have categories in the budget now for clothing, hosting, what I mean? Like the things that she enjoys to do. Is there any money allotted to those things in the budget?
1: Yeah, that's a fair question. So to take a step back, my income is designated for all necessary expenditures, mortgage, utilities, like everything that is necessary. And then also goes towards building our retirement and savings. And what she brings to the table is basically everything else. So that would be contributed to,
2: And how much is
1: education.
2: That?
1: So she nets around $60,000 a year.
0: Are you guys operating out of one account?
1: No, multiple.
2: But okay, the funds are shared? Is it like a shared situation and it's just easier for your brain to think of it like that? Because it is kind of strange that you're...
0: I don't like the separation. I like it's... Like the ideal would be... Yeah, we have this much in our housing, mm-hmm. this much, and regardless of whose dollars it's being pulled from,
2: right?
0: We're all functioning out of one account, if that makes sense.
1: Yeah
2: she nets 60. What do you net?
1: 250.
2: Okay, and can I just ask, because I don't want to make any assumptions, what percentage are you investing every single month for retirement? What's the percentage number or percentage amount?
1: That's a good question. The percentage, I'm a little fuzzy on that. I put about $750 in my 401k every
2: per
1: month,
2: check?
1: And then that monthly. So I get paid biweekly, and then that gets matched by my company.
2: Okay.
1: As well.
2: And you said you net $250,000 a year?
1: Correct.
0: And she's at 60. So you guys are a 310 household,
2: and you're only putting in 750 a month?
1: 750 a month, and then I put in another, so the 401k side, I put in some into a brokerage account.
2: Uh-huh.
1: Separately.
2: Okay, so let me get to my point. My point is, I want to make sure that your ratios are correct so we actually see the margin here. Because if you're telling me making $310,000 a year and you're paying $2,000 a month for private school, that's not crazy. That's less than daycare in some circumstances. Yeah. And there's only $2,000 left a month. I have a head scratch moment on that. So, because my point is,
0: if you're
1: investing,
2: where's the money?
1: On my side. I'm sorry. I should have been more clear. On my side.
2: That's the problem.
0: Okay. So Robbie, so yeah,
1: on
0: so you call,
1: side, I don't have visibility.
0: Okay. So here's what I would say, Robbie. And I wish she was on the phone because I know there's two sides to every story in this. And it's obviously been an issue because you guys have been to counseling for it and all of it. So on one end of the spectrum, she's, a shopaholic. She has an issue. She can't stop herself. It's compulsive. It's an addiction, right? Like that's one side. The other side is that you guys are on completely separate pages. You really don't know what's going on. She actually has the ability to spend a little bit of money every month. And to you, you're freaking out because everything is designated in this.
2: She can only spend off of her paycheck margin.
0: Off of her paycheck. And it's all separate. It's just, it's a little strange. So if the middle ground, I may be leaning more to the latter for a second. So what I would suggest, you called us, I would sit down with her and I would say, we make X amount a month, regardless of who brings it in. This is what we have per month. Now, out of what we have per month, we are going to go down a detailed budget. And we're going to talk about how much do you need for groceries? Because if she's the grocery shopper, she's going to know. If you haven't set foot in a grocery store in 5 years, you're not going to know. So she's going to know, this is how much we need for groceries. This is how much we X, Y, and Z. And you go down the list. And she has a clothing line item. She, all of this. Because you guys are not, you don't have a ton of consumer debt, I'm assuming.
1: No, we don't owe on any of our vehicles.
0: Okay. Yeah.
1: The only thing we really owe on is our mortgage. I mean, my wife has one $5,000 like personal, loan that she took, she's a realtor and took it out for some reasons that.
0: Okay. So I would have an issue. Yeah. So I think you guys, Robbie, y'all are all over the place a little bit. There's no cohesiveness to this. It's her doing this. Yep. I'm doing that. My paycheck here, hers there. And I think that's the root problem. You guys are not working as a team. You're working as two business partners trying to make a household work. And it doesn't work that way. So tonight, if I were you, I would sit down, I would download every dollar. And you guys together create a household budget. And together, what are your debts? The $5,000 loan is as much yours as it is hers. I mean, you guys own all of this together and agree on where your money's going.

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9: Next up, we have Sherry in Orlando. Hi, Sherry. Welcome to the show.
10: Hi. I'm a little nervous.
9: Oh, you're good. Don't be nervous.
10: I'm 70, and I've been told by my financial advisor last week that my IRA is only going to last me about 7 years. So he wants me to lower my distribution and raise the amount that's in the market. And he suggested getting a job. Well, I would love to get a job, but I'm on high flow oxygen.
9: Oh.
10: And I go through a tank about every hour and a half when I'm out. Mm. And no one's going to hire me.
9: Yeah.
10: I mean, I feel fine. I just can't breathe.
9: Yeah. Right. How much is in your IRA?
10: $130,000.
11: And how much do you pull from it? How much have you been pulling from it every year, every month?
10: Well, I've been pulling out $2,000 a month over the last 2 years.
11: Okay.
10: I waited. I had alimony until I was 69, so I waited. And so I've lowered my distribution to $1,500 because my only other source of income is Social Security.
11: And how much is that?
10: It's $1,700 a month.
11: On that amount, the $1,500 and the $700, does that cover your bills? Or tell us how much you're in the red.
10: It's $1,700 a month. And right now it covers all my bills. My son pays my mortgage.
11: How much is the mortgage?
10: It's $1,700 a month also.
9: Okay, so he takes care of that. So you have the $1,500 that you're still taking out, and then the $1,700 basically covers all your bills.
10: Yeah.
9: Okay. And
10: now the problem is I have an expensive illness, so I have to have regular Medicare and a supplement.
9: Mm-hmm. Yes. And that's where the $1,500 is going?
10: A lot of it, yeah. And then HOA and stuff like that.
11: Your house, what do you owe on it and what's it worth?
10: I bought it for $260,000 and it's down to $200,000.
11: Okay. What's it worth?
10: It's probably worth $300,000 now at this point.
9: Mm-hmm. And so when you talk to your financial advisor, was he saying you're going to run out in 7 years if you continue to take the $3,000 before you cut that in half?
10: Well, I was taking $2,000. And so even when I told him that I'd go down with the goal of going down to $1,000 a month in distribution, he still said, well, that's still too much. And I'm trying like Etsy, and I'm trying eBay, and I sew, and I'm trying that.
9: Mm-hmm.
10: But I've just started at it. It's going to take a while to build that up.
11: What about customer service from home on the telephone?
10: I could probably do that. I'm just not sure where to look for it. I haven't had much luck on some of the sites.
11: I would look into that. I think that if you're able to, you know, have a conversation like this with us on the phone, that'd probably be a great place to start. And I would just, get on the internet and look for, at the different job postings and see that. I've said on here before, and again, this is not something that we endorse or anything. It's just something I did back in the day. There's a company called Arise that you can go on and do different customer service jobs. There's basically a whole posting of them, and you can just choose which one you want. And you just need a headset and a computer, and you can go from there. And it's not amazing money, but it is something. You probably make a couple of $1,000 a month doing that.
10: That's all I need. I mean, I've really lived very frugally.
9: Right. Yeah, because if you got to the point, Sherry, where you don't touch this money, let's just say for 7 years, which I know may feel like a long time, then it doubles, right? So you got then $260,000 sitting there. And because you're withdrawing about 10%, which is high, because the market in some years is doing great. So he's probably running a very conservative estimate, which most investment professionals do when you're starting to withdraw money. And we actually probably take more of a lenient case. But even if you were,

0: $1,000 a month somewhere else, that would be a game changer for you.
1: Now, also, he wants me to increase what I have in the market. Right now, it's at 30%, and he wants me to increase that to 40%. Do you think that's reasonable?
2: How can you? Where is the money coming from?
1: Well, I mean, the amount, right now, the majority of it is in bonds.
0: Oh, in your IRA?
1: Yes.
0: Oh, no, I would go all market. I didn't realize that.
1: Really?
0: I didn't realize you had investment in bonds. Yeah,
2: that's probably where a lot of your problem is.
0: Yeah, because your bonds are probably only yielding 3%, Sherry, where you could be making, the numbers I was using was assumption that you had money invested in the market. And that's at, you know, 22% one year. I think we're at 11% this year. You're going to get triple, if not more, by investing in the market. So, Sherry, I would. That probably makes you uncomfortable. I would at least go 80-20.
1: Even at this age?
0: Even if it what?
1: I mean,
2: at
1: 70,
2: this age. Mm-hmm.
1: Even though I'm 70 years old?
0: Yes, because you're having to live off of the return of what's happening. Now, I know that probably does freak you out, but you would have to ride out, right, if there is a down year or two. But when you look historically, even over the last 10 years, your gains would be triple than what you have now. I would say you actually should be in the market more.
2: Yeah.
0: At your age, to have more of an aggressive growth pattern.
2: You don't have the luxury of being
0: sitting in bonds. Mm-hmm. If you're trying to live off this money, right?
1: Yes.
0: So So he suggested to you 70%. What was he? Because he's probably being.
2: Did he say 40? Is that what you said?
1: Yes, he said 40.
0: I'd go 60. Because you're gonna make so much more in the market.
2: Is he the one that put you in the bonds to begin with, or were you working with someone and then switched to him, or how did this happen?
1: When Biden got elected, I moved everything out.
2: You did it.
1: Of the,
2: okay.
1: The market. And then when Trump got elected, I changed that. And I talked to my son at Christmas, and he was telling me, yes, Mom, you need to be a little more aggressive.
0: Yep.
1: So I upped it to 30%, and right now my return is only 8.5%.
2: Yeah, so I think what's happened is you've allowed the market to spook you in different
0: phases
2: of life. And really, truly, the way to build wealth while you're investing is you truly do. You have to set it and forget it. Once you commit to a strategy, and we'll tell you what ours is, once you commit to it, you set it and forget it. It doesn't matter who's in presidential office. It doesn't matter what's going on. You are going to ride different waves. That is just part of it. So we're not going to sit here and tell you that there's never going to be a bump in the road. There is. But if you keep it invested, you don't lock in any losses. Right? If you keep it invested, you continue to ride the wave, and whatever dip occurs, you ride the wave until now we're back up again and above, right? So what I would do is what Rachel and I do. I would invest it across four different types of mutual funds. And if you don't, I think that the guy you're using is probably okay. Mm-hmm. But if you need somebody, you know, you can check out a SmartVestor Pro and they can walk you through this. But you're looking for mutual funds that are outperforming the market, really. And that's where Rachel got that number of over 10% is what you should be looking for annualized, right? Obviously, in the previous years, we've done way more than that. But yeah, growth in income, aggressive growth in international is where you want this money. And at this stage in the game, I'm with Rachel, like 80-20 feels fair.
0: Yes. So I just ran some numbers real quick, Sherry. So if you're 70, let's just give you 10 more years at 80. If you put that 130 and didn't touch it at an 11% return, that turns into $388,000. If you kept it in those bonds and they're getting a 3% return, it only goes to $175,000. So the difference there is astronomical. Now, that's over a 10-year period, which I know is a long time. But if you just cut that in half, right, 5 years. So, yes, Sherry, I'm with your financial advisor and your son. I would be more aggressive and be putting more in so that you can actually be taking some money out and you're not tapping into that nest egg because you're not outpacing inflation even at this point.

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1: From the WMAY newsroom, I'm Mike Windmacher. Authorities searched an abandoned home in Acomas late Tuesday night and a Wednesday after receiving a report of possible explosive devices inside the home. The Acomas Police Department, Montgomery County Sheriff's Office, Illinois Secretary of State Police Bomb Squad, and FBI investigated the report. Authorities removed items resembling pipe bombs, but after further inspection, they were determined to be non-explosive. In fact, no explosive devices or explosive materials were found on the property. The Illinois Times is reporting that the Illinois State Board of Elections office in Springfield has been paying off-duty Springfield police officers to provide security for records examinations, including the validation of candidate petitions. This all came to light thanks to a series of FOIA requests from Andrew Finco, a lawyer for Byron Asicio Lopez, a Chicago alderman who is suing the State Board of Elections in an attempt to get onto the November ballot for Illinois' open 4th congressional district seat. Bernadette Matthews, executive director of ISBE, told the Illinois Times that the agency in the past had security provided by the Illinois State Police and DHS, but started contracting with SPD in 2025. The ribbon has been cut at the Illinois State Fair. 11 days of rides, concerts, food, and livestock shows await on the north side of Springfield. The fairgrounds is the only in-state fairgrounds in the nation that sits directly on Route 66. And this year, the fair's theme is Miles of Smiles to celebrate the 100th anniversary of the highway. State Fair Manager Rebecca Clark says the fair is always tradition, but this year is a great one to start a new one. For more news, visit WMAY.com.
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8: Here's your updated News Channel 20 Storm Team forecast. Lows dip down to about 73 tonight under partly cloudy skies with a slight chance of thunderstorms. Winds end at the southeast, 5 to 10 miles per hour. Sunshine mixed with clouds at times again. Tomorrow, chance for storms. Daytime highs approaching 94. Tomorrow night, lows dip down to about 76. I'm meteorologist Kara Foster on 97.7 and 970 WMAY, Springfield's News and Talk. Right now, it's 82 degrees.
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0: 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All right, let's go to Keisha in Atlanta. Hi, Keisha. Welcome to the show.
2: Hi, Jade. Hi, Rachel.
0: Hello, hello. Welcome, welcome. How can we help?
2: First, I just want to say thank you all so much for the advice that y'all gave and for being so transparent with what y'all have been through and for giving the practical advice that anybody can follow. It has really changed my life. So thank you so much for that.
0: Oh, thank you.
2: So I wrote my question out because I always hear people say how nervous they are. So I'm just going to read
1: good
2: it.
1: For you.
2: All right. So here it is. So my fiance is 57 years old. He makes about $58,000 a year, has about $60,000 in retirement. The only debt he has is $50,000 in a car. He owns his home that he owes roughly about $100,000 on. Me, I'm 46. I make $120,000 a year. I have $88,000 in retirement through my job. I have $50,000 in mutual funds. In a high-yield savings account, I have $20,000. I have a rental that I owe about $46,000 on and no other debt. I'm on baby steps 4, 5, and 6. I currently live in air property that we'll sell. When I get married, I'm going to move to where he is. So we'll sell that, and we'll also sell his house and buy one together. So
0: got
2: my
0: it.
2: Question is, he has the $50,000 in debt in the car. Could we or should we have a wedding that's budgeted at $5,000 or less in July of 2027, or does he really, really need to focus on getting rid of that car loan?
1: Before the wedding or to up the budget of the wedding? What's the point?
2: I'm just trying to find out, is it financial wise for us to have a wedding, although he's in debt?
1: Yes.
2: Even though the wedding is only going to be $5,000.
0: No, you can. Yeah, I'd have the wedding, but I wouldn't have a $50,000 car if I make $58,000 a year.
1: That's the problem.
2: Yeah.
0: He needs to get rid of his car.
2: We talked about that.
1: And also tell me about this $5,000 wedding. Inquiring minds want to know how you're about to accomplish this.
0: Do this.
2: So one of my good friends has a fabulous home, and I want to have an outside wedding. So that's always been something I want. So they've allowed us to have the wedding at their house.
1: Okay.
2: They're
1: going
2: to open up to us. Catering is really the only thing that we should have to pay for. That should be the most expensive.
1: And a dress
2: thing.
1: And a honeymoon.
2: Oh, I am super simple. So my dress will be a sundress, basically.
1: Okay. You got it on lock. Okay,
0: To answer your question, I'm great with you spending $5,000 on your wedding, Keisha. So yes.
1: The $50,000 car.
0: I don't like it.
1: It's bothersome.
2: My heart sank. Oh, the car is actually, he paid, the total cost was
1: $80,000.
2: Oh! My heart dropped. When I
0: what
2: say
0: kind
2: I
0: of car
2: almost
0: is it?
2: Passed out, it's a 2024 Ford Mustang.
1: Okay.
0: And for $80,000.
2: Extra stuff.
0: That would not be on my bingo card.
2: Extra stuff to it. No, not mine either. But he added some extra stuff to it.
0: Okay.
2: All the insurances, the bells and whistles. And
1: so here's the question then, Keisha.
2: Stuff.
1: Are you guys, now hear me, because everybody kind of has their wake up moment at a different point. Mm-hmm. Do you guys align on your philosophy on money, on debt, on wealth building? Because if you're looking at this car the way Rachel and I are, and you're like, oh, this is wild behavior.
2: Yeah.
1: But he looks at it and goes, this is so smart. I love this purchase. I'm not giving it up. And I would do it all over again. You guys are going to butt heads down the road financially, and it's going to be tough for you. So have you spoken about this and gotten a glimpse of
0: what you're about to walk into?
2: Because
0: financially you're doing better than he is on paper, right?
2: Mm-hmm. Right.
0: So, yeah, I am curious your thoughts towards his financial
2: habits. We actually talked about that over the weekend, and he says he's on board. Like I said, he doesn't have any
1: other debt.
2: He doesn't
1: what?
2: Do credit cards.
1: On board with
2: the financial plan. So I told him about living debt-free and building wealth and what my idea is and what I would like to do as far as us building together and no more stupid purchases, of course. And he said we wouldn't make any decisions without talking to each other about it first.
1: Okay. That's a good start, I think. But I think keep having the lines of communication open because it's very different to say, do you want to build wealth? Yes, I want to build wealth too. Do you want to have financial peace? Yes, I do too. But it's the how of how it's done that, you know, because the truth is a big part of this is, well, one thing that we have to do if we want to build wealth is we can't have toys that are going down in value that are this big of a piece of our world. And so getting, I think you're at the point where you can start specifying the conversations even more and saying, here's what I mean by that. It could mean us not driving $50,000 cars unless they're paid for, like that sort of thing.
2: Absolutely. And I've gone through and I've taught FPU. And so before we get married, like I'm looking at in September, us going through FPU together so that he really understands and have a clear picture of where I want to go with
0: You've done an incredible job.
1: Yeah, we'll gift you the FPU, by the way.
0: Yes, that'll be
2: awesome.
0: That'll be our wedding gift to you. And I think continuing to have those conversations, because Jade's exactly right. It's the high level picture of things that is so important that you're like, we agree on that. And then when you start to actually get into the details of life and you actually have to go through with the actions.
1: I didn't know that's what you meant.
0: Values, it's like, well, if it means that, then I don't want this. And so that can be tough. So thanks for the call, though, Keisha, and congratulations.
1: Yes.
0: All right, let's go to Mandy in St. Louis. Hi, Mandy. Welcome to the show. Mandy, are you there?
3: Yes, I am. How are you guys doing, Rachel?
0: We're doing great. Thanks for calling in. How can we help?
3: First of all, I just have to say that when you two host and I'm listening on my earbuds, I have to see what you guys are dressed and look like because you guys are like classic and simple and it's like inspiring. So I'm a long time listener and super excited to talk to you ladies. So I'm 44. My husband and I are on baby step 6. We have a 12-year-old and a 9-year-old and we make about a little over $200,000 a year. And I had wonderful parents, but I was raised with no like financial knowledge and they're wonderful people, but they're living off of Social Security and like a small pension. They have no nest egg. So we are missing our 15% and we're doing well. But when I started to clean up our finances, I started looking at their stuff and they had savings account and money and piggy banks and stuff like that. So we took their money and we put it in some index funds with our financial planner. And every year, our financial planner, they go with us to our financial planning meeting. And he turns the computer around and he shows them, this is how much money you guys made this year. This is what you're invested in. And I just want to know, am I doing right by my kids? Is it too much for their age? It's very age-appropriate conversations. He answers their silly little questions and things like that. But I just want to know, are we doing stuff too early for them?
0: It's a great question. I'm not mad about that. I don't want that to be the only isolated conversation and interaction they have with their own money. I want them to also have some money that they can cash, right? Or that's on like a green light card or something that they can spend and use and save and give. Like I would want real life interaction with money for them. Even more than the index funds. But if you do both, I think that's great. My parents did that. We had mutual funds and I want to say we were probably 13-ish, maybe a little older than yours. And we would look at it and they would pull it. Now that was when it was mailed to you in like a big packet.
1: Mm-hmm.
0: So I think you're doing a great job, Mandy. I would keep doing that. I wouldn't change that part. I would just add in more interaction.
1: Getting their hands on their own money.
0: Yes, so that they're giving some of their money that they work for. They're saving some of it. They're spending some. I want them to feel the day-to-day interaction with money, not just the investment side. But no, I think we're both.
1: I agree.
0: Yeah, well done, Mandy. Great job.
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0: Next up, we have Terry in Orlando, Florida. Hi, Terry. Welcome to the show. Terry, are you there? Terry.
1: Maybe she'll come back.
2: Yes, sorry.
0: Oh, there he is. Hey, Terry, how are you?
2: Doing good. How are you guys doing? It's an honor to be on the show.
0: Oh, thank you. Thanks for calling in. How can we help?
2: Long story short, my wife is having serious talks about divorcing me because of my bad financial habits.
0: Oh, no. Okay. Gosh.
2: Yeah.
1: How long have you been married?
2: 2 years.
0: Two years.
1: So tell us about your bad financial habits.
2: Well, I don't really initiate when it comes to financial meetings with each other. I don't really talk about our finances too much. That's really on her side of things. Like, I'll make the money or, you know, my half or my share, and I'll just, like, we share account, and I'll just, like, leave it there, and whatever is the gist of it, I'll kind of, you know, do here and there. Like, if there's something that needs to be paid, I'll do it, but I don't really know too much about our finances. And then our most recent situation that caused the divorce talks is that there was, she'll process most of the payments, and 3 months ago,
1: what is she asking for from you? What is it that she wants you to do that you have been unable to do in her eyes?
2: Like I said, initiate, process certain payments, stay on top of certain payments. I just got my car repoed, and, there's 3 months of late fees, and I just paid off all those to get
1: released. And it got repoed. Did it get repoed because you simply were not
0: paying the payment?
1: Yeah. You just didn't pay the payment, or you didn't have the money to pay the payment?
2: I didn't pay the payment. That's it. We had the money. I just didn't pay it.
0: And can I ask why? Just you forgot, or you thought she was going to do, like, what was the reasoning behind that?
2: It was more just, not to get too nitty-gritty, I just avoided it.
1: Okay.
0: How old are you, Terry?
2: 29.
0: And how old's your wife?
2: She's 27.
0: Okay.
1: Before you guys got married, did you pay your own bills, or how did things get done before you got married? Or was it just a state of mess?
2: I was a teenager.
1: Not before you got married. You're 29. You've only been married 2 years.
2: No, we've been together for almost 8 years, 10.
1: So she's always, what you're saying is she's always taking care of that? Is that what you're saying?
2: Not always. I'll do it here and there, but for the most part, yes.
0: Okay.
2: And I screwed up and I avoided it, and that's the part what I'm trying to change.
0: Uh-huh. Okay. And do you know yourself well enough to know why? What fear comes up in you that you're like, I have to push this thought aside to even pay a car payment? I don't even want to, I don't want to engage that at all. Where does that come from?
2: I don't think it's fear. Maybe fear is somewhere that I don't understand, but I would just say laziness.
1: Is it just pure lazy?
2: Just lazy.
0: I think there's something else there, Terry.
1: I do too. Because you go to work. If you were a lazy person, you wouldn't get up and go to work. If you were all that lazy, you probably wouldn't be calling the show. I feel like there's clearly in certain areas a level of intentionality that you have the ability to have. And so that's why I have a hard time just with, nope, you're just a lazy guy.
0: Yeah.
1: You can't
0: how
1: do
0: did
1: it.
0: You, how did you grow up with money, Terry? What was your home situation like with money?
2: I came from a Caribbean family, and it that's already a story in itself.
0: You came from what?
1: A Caribbean family.
2: I didn't really, think of it like this. You have support, but you don't at the same time.
0: Yeah. Yep.
2: And it really is like, if you mess up, it's strictly on you. And it's, that's kind of how I've been. And I say lazy to chalk it up because I only have accountability to take, and like, hey, I didn't miss those 3 months of car payments, and it did mess us up.
0: Do y'all have a baby, Terry?
2: Really much. Yes, I do.
0: You do?
2: We
0: okay.
2: Just had a baby.
0: How old is the baby?
2: He is officially 2 months.
0: Two months. Okay. Sweet thing. Okay.
1: Can you tell me, cause I'm trying to get a sense, cause don't get me wrong, this is a big deal and it's a frustrating thing. I want to know if there's some other things that are pushing harder on the divorce conversation than just who pays the car payment. Are you working regularly? Does the laziness show itself in other areas of life? Like, are you not working regularly? Are you not helping out around the house? Are there other things that are going on that's not money related, that this is really just one of the many things? Or is this the only thing and you're like, okay, I got to get this one thing right. Just be honest.
2: I mean, to keep it spade on, I would say, yeah, we have, but like, you know what, relationship doesn't have multiple things, but I would say it shows itself up in other ways or factors. Like, she says it's accumulation of these five bad financial habits, and I have been trying to change, but it just keeps, every time there's a mistake, like the repo, she'll bring up divorce. And like the last time my car got repoed, she brought divorce.
1: So because, I don't think this is, I'm going to be honest with you, I don't think this is a money issue. I think you have some marriage issues, and I think you have some personal issues.
0: I think she wants you to step up, Terry. I'm going to be honest. I think I'd be pissed if I just had a baby and my husband can't even pay his own car payment. Like, I mean, a little bit of me, Terry, is like,
1: you got to be able to do the minimum, basics.
0: Yes, you have to step up. And so there's, and I know you know that, or you wouldn't have called. So you know what you have to do, but something is blocking you to go and do it. And I think that's work you got to do, Terry. You got to figure out what is going on. And in the meantime, you just have to have action. And you're going to have to rebuild some trust with her, because I think she's just pissed. I think she's been doing this on her own, and she's been taking care of the money, because you even said, I made the money and I put it in the account, and that's her thing. She's tired. She wants a partner. She wants a teammate with her. And to be a husband that loves her, serves her. And what Jade is pointing out is exactly right. When you actually start fixing some of these issues, and we'll use money as the main one because that's why you called, and you actually start being so selfless, and you're like literally saying, this is what I want to do, but I know that's probably not the right thing. So I'm going to engage in this process that makes me so uncomfortable, but I'm going to choose to do it for the betterment of my marriage. And you do that, it's going to trickle through all the other areas of your marriage when you start to change in one area, because it changes you, Terry. And I think part of it is you figuring out what is that mental block for you. And if I were you, I would spend, you know, a couple hundred bucks a month and go find a counselor or a therapist. And I would. I do think money can be such an embarrassment, shameful, guilt-ridden topic, and you're not feeling much relief at home because your wife's threatening to leave. But you got to
1: build that confidence.
0: Yeah, you got to work some of this stuff out of what is holding you back, because there's something there. And in the meantime, I do want to be clear, in my opinion, you still have to make some steps moving forward to take care of this baby. And as that baby cried in the phone, I was like, oh my gosh, they got a new baby in the home. Like you have a lot of responsibility, it's doable, Terry, because the money's sitting there. It's not like you can't hold a job and you don't have the money. It's just following through with a couple of things. If you have to make a checklist or have reminders on your
1: phone,
0: put
1: a reminder, it's due today, pay it.
0: Whatever it is, to put into place some actions.
1: That's why I think it's got to be deeper than that, because those things, the logistics of it is quite easy. I set the alarm, it rings. Or I put it on auto draft. What about that?
0: That's right.
1: Then you're not thinking about it at all, Terry. So,
2: well, you know, the thing is, like, when it came to the car payment, I really, and this is, I have to emphasize, I thought I did put on auto pay.
1: Okay, but what stops you? Let me stop. Yeah. What stops you from right now, the moment you get off this phone, I realized it wasn't on auto pay. Therefore, I'm going to put it on auto pay this second. Then I'm going to show it to my wife and say, hey, I realize I messed up the last one, but I put it on auto pay. I just want to show you that I did that. It's going to come out every month on the 15th.
0: And I would ask her, what do you need from me in this situation? Ask your wife that. What do you need to see from me to help start making some steps towards rebuilding this trust?
1: Yeah.
0: Because fight for this marriage, Terry.
1: I've been with her all this time.
0: And I don't want you to lose this. Like to me, this can be solved. And for the sake of that baby and everyone, like, do not let this tear your marriage apart. Fight for it and do what you have to do to rebuild that trust.
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5: ABC News, I'm Dave Packer. Sources tell ABC News that accused CEO killer Luigi Mangione plans to plead guilty to federal charges during a court conference tomorrow. This just weeks before the start of his state murder trial. ABC News legal analyst Dan Abrams says could be part of a defense strategy.
6: If he was ever going to have an argument about double jeopardy, this is the way to do it. Plead guilty in the federal case, make an argument in New York State where it's very protective against double jeopardy, that he shouldn't be tried again.
5: Alarming reports about dangerous conditions on board the USS Abraham Lincoln aircraft carrier. It's serving a record-long deployment in the Middle East, more than 250 days without a port stop. Family members have told the Military Times that some sailors have tried to jump overboard. Hawaii is preparing for Tropical Storm Lala that has just officially formed and is heading toward the islands with winds of about 70 miles per hour. This is ABC News. New findings in the Ryanair Boeing 737 flight in which a passenger was partially sucked out of a broken window last month before fellow passengers pulled him back in.
7: When the Boeing 737 took off, passengers and crew reported abnormal engine vibrations that got worse over 9 minutes before what was described by some on board as an explosion. When a window was shattered, the plane depressurized and a man was partially sucked out before being pulled back in. The NTSB saying it found multiple fan blades broke and punctured the plane. The blade showed signs of metal fatigue even though they had been inspected in May. The NTSB says it is aware of other fan blade issues on 737s and is looking to see if there's a connection. Alex Stone, ABC News.
5: The White House announced a new effort to fight transshipment rerouting of exports through third nations to avoid U.S. tariffs. White House Trade Advisor Peter Navarro says such schemes add to $26 billion of lost tax revenue for the U.S. Dave Packer, ABC News.
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11: From the WMAY newsroom, I'm Mike Windmacher. The ribbon has been cut at the Illinois State Fair. 11 days of rides, concerts, food, and livestock shows await on the north side of Springfield. The fairgrounds is the only in-state fairgrounds in the nation that sits directly on Route 66. And this year, the fair's theme is Miles of Smiles to celebrate the 100th anniversary of the highway. State Fair Manager Rebecca Clark says the fair is always tradition, but this year is a great one to start a new one. Authorities searched an abandoned home in Nokomis late Tuesday night into Wednesday morning after receiving a report of possible explosive devices inside the abandoned home. The Nokomis Police Department, Montgomery County Sheriff's Office, Illinois Secretary of State Police Bomb Squad, and FBI investigated the report. Authorities removed items resembling pipe bombs, but after further inspection, they were determined to be non-explosive. In fact, no explosive devices or explosive materials were found on the property at all. For more news, visit WMAY.com.
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15: Here's your updated News Channel 20 Storm Team forecast. Lows dip down to about 73 tonight under partly cloudy skies with a slight chance of thunderstorms. Winds end at the southeast, 5 to 10 miles per hour. Sunshine mixed with clouds at times again. Tomorrow, chance for storms. Daytime highs approaching 94. Tomorrow night, lows dip down to about 76. I'm meteorologist Kara Foster on 97.7 and 970 WMAY, Springfield's News and Talk. Right now, it's 82 degrees.
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0: Welcome back to The Ramsey Show in the Fair Winds Credit Union Studio. I am Rachel Cruz with Jade Warshaw, and we're answering your questions about life and money. So give us a call at 888-825-5225. We have Cambria in Virginia Beach up next. Hi, welcome to the show.
1: Hey, how are you?
0: Hi, we're doing great. How can we help?
1: I'm wanting to know if I'm being selfish, wanting to go on a family, really expensive and once in a lifetime family vacation.
0: Oh, I liked it. I like this question.
2: Me too.
0: Okay, what's the situation?
1: So we've been debt-free. We've been doing Dave Ramsey for about 15 years. We used to teach it. We actually came out to the studio about 10 years ago and met Dave. And we are in a really good financial situation, but my husband is retiring from the military in March. And next June, my dad wants to go to Sweden. That's our heritage. And he's always wanted to take this trip. He's turning 80, and he wants to do a 12-day cruise that's about $5,000, not including, you know, anything off the ship, excursions or anything, and flights for my husband and I and our two kids, about $4,000. And then he wants to stay a week afterwards.
0: Okay.
1: And he's going to take care of the Airbnb or whatever we stay in after. But it's still going to be, you know, a good, like, $12,000 trip.
0: Yeah, I would say 15.
2: I'd aim high.
0: 15,000, I would say.
1: Yeah, 12, yes.
2: So where's the problem?
1: And with my husband retiring, not knowing what job he's going to get, how much money, you know, he'll be making, how much time off he's going to be able to have, you know, 4 months after starting a new job.
0: Mm-hmm.
1: And, you know, I really want to take this cruise. He's willing to do the week after. And so I guess my question is, he said we can try and, you know, make it work to the best of our ability.
2: Well, you've been debt-free 10 years. So tell us about the other money that you have. I mean, when somebody tells me that, I'm waiting to hear of some grand, you know, several hundred grands laying around in different places.
1: So we've been debt-free 15 years, and we have over $500,000 in our Roth IRA.
2: Good.
1: We have, you know, several different investments on the side. We have about $20,000 that we've gained in, like, we keep our car funds in, oh my gosh, it's, I can't
2: That's
1: remember
2: okay.
1: the app.
2: Just tell me how much liquid cash do you have?
1: Probably 50 to 60,000.
2: Okay, so 60,000 of liquid cash, and we'll just say that includes sinking funds, emergency funds. Is that fair enough?
1: Yes.
2: Okay,
1: yes.
2: And then you said the 500 in your Roth IRAs. Any other money laying around?
1: I don't think so. There might be some here and there in, like, crypto and whatnot that we...
0: Is the house... Where are you guys at with your house?
1: We owe about 175.
0: Okay. And how much do you guys bring in a year now?
1: About 150, maybe 150.
0: And is he the only one working?
1: Yes. Okay. I'm a singer, so I gig here and there, but it's not, you know, it's just fun money.
0: So he's making 150. Will he get anything with retirement when he retires?
1: He'll have about $5,000 a month to wake up.
0: Okay.
2: So, I mean, I think I heard you say this is next year, like June of 2027, right?
1: Yes.
2: Is there the ability to save up it the way you've done for your other sinking funds and have this off to the side? I mean, you've got a year to do it.
1: Yes. It's kind of harder because in April we decided to, we didn't know about this trip. And in April we started remodeling part of our house because we decided we're going to stay here. We're going to, you know, we're getting out of the military. We're staying here. We love our house. We've been here 10 years. You know, we've
2: How much does
1: down,
2: the remodel cost?
1: We've spent almost $20,000 so far, and we're trying to cash flow as much of it as possible.
2: How much to go?
1: And probably another $40,000.
2: Okay. So the good news is we know you guys can stack up money to, you know, to spend $60,000 on something at will.
1: So every month we put stuff in different funds every month, and if we stopped doing that, there's probably about $2,000 to $2,500 that we could. There isn't $1,000 of like discretionary money that we choose every month where we want it to go. Mm-hmm. The other money
2: I would seek to do
1: funds.
2: This I would seek to do this without touching. If you're going to do this, my goal would be let's cash flow it. Let's do the remodel, and we have to put a bow on that first, but let's look ahead and see what our money is looking like. When will we be done cash flowing the remodel? From then on, will we have enough money to put the $15,000 aside for this? Part of that conversation also is what's he going to do after he retires? And that's a big part of this.
3: And part of his onboarding package for his new job could be slotted. Hey, I do have a 3-week vacation that's been planned and it's paid for.
2: Yeah.
3: So as I start my job, part of my contract of starting this new employment can be that this can't take away from any PTO. You know what I mean? Like you can negotiate some of that as with a new employer.
1: We did talk about that.
3: Yeah. So no, yes, I think you go.
2: You have the ability to go.
3: You kind of, listen to me. I'm such a spender. I'm like,
2: come on,
3: you have to go. I mean, your dad's 80.
2: Yes.
3: Yes. I mean, seriously.
2: These are the things you cannot miss out on.
3: You know what's crazy
2: is
3: Winston's family, my husband's family, his grandmother came from Sweden. From Stockholm, and we did a it's weird as you're talking, I was like, is this me? We did a cruise with my family around the same, probably the same Baltic Sea type cruise.
1: Yes,
3: and we went to like the cemetery where all of his, his great grandparents are. I mean, it was amazing and beautiful and like such a, what it does. It feels like kind of a once in a lifetime type thing. And with your dad who's 80, like you won't regret going. So yes, figure out a way to do it.
1: Yeah.
3: And this sounds terrible. Maybe I've been married too long. But I'm like, if he doesn't want to do the cruise,
2: he doesn't have to go.
3: He doesn't have to go. Meet us over there.
2: Honestly, yes, that's not bad.
3: I mean, seriously, like if
2: I don't think that's
3: bad. And if his work can't hold, he'll be okay. He's not crazy about going to Sweden. It sounds like. So I don't know. I would
2: listen,
3: take my kids and go.
1: I
3: go with your parents.
1: Kind of guilty going without him.
2: But when you've when you've done what you have to do and you've been debt free for 10, 15 years, this is precisely the thing that you should be doing.
3: Yes, absolutely.
2: Exactly.
3: Money is a tool to use to create a life that you love. And part of that is with your family, creating memories. And you're not out of control.
2: No.
3: Like you guys have $500,000 in retirement. You're debt free. I mean, like it all checks off in my book. So I'm a green light, but I'm with Jay. You got to cash flow it. You guys need to be disciplined and start saving, but you got a year, which is great.
2: Plenty of time.
3: You're going to be fine.

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1: Okay. Today's question comes from Camilla in Illinois. She says, I often hear the advice that you need $1 million in your retirement fund or some other arbitrary number. Does that amount apply to a married couple, or does each individual need to have that amount invested? I assume it's combined because as a married couple, you're combining other finances, but what happens when spouses are different ages and retire at different stages? So I like this question, Camilla. So first, let me start out by saying the number that you need to retire comfortably is different for everybody. There is not one number that is a one size fits all. Now, you do hear the number 1 million because obviously that's the first layer of the millions. And it's like, if you can hit $1 million, yeah, that's an amazing milestone. So I think that's why people park there a lot. And you hear a lot on social media or even in the media that it is $1 million enough to retire. Does $1 million get you as far as it used to? Mm-hmm. I just think those are buzz. It's just a buzzy number. So that being said, what you're really looking for when you retire, just big picture, is you want enough in your nest egg that you can live off the interest without really having to touch the nest egg. That's kind of what you're shooting for. Obviously, you want to be able to account for inflation in that equation. And that allows you to leave money to your children's children, right? That's the whole point of being able to build that sort of wealth. And some people are able to do that and some people aren't. They, you know, they learn this later on and they have a nest egg and they draw on the nest egg and they draw it down, right? So what I would suggest is working with a SmartVestor Pro and figuring out what that number is for you. Around here, we've kind of figured out that 15%, if you invest that annually or monthly out of your gross income, that's kind of the magic number that should help you hit the number that you need for retirement. That's why we teach that. But the number truly is, Rachel, different for everybody.
0: It is. Yeah. And depending on your lifestyle and what you want in retirement age, you know, some people want to go more simplistic and they're like, I want to downsize. You know, they want to go. Some people go the opposite way and you're like, I want to travel more, you know, so you kind of want to picture as much as you can, you know, what you want to do. But that 15% is the rule of thumb.
1: And having no debt.
0: That's right. Oh, yeah. And if you have a paid for house and everything like that's the way to go. So, yeah, the $1 million in retirement. That will depend on your lifestyle and how much you're planning on taking out of that fund.
1: I guess we can talk about, she also mentioned it being together or separate.
0: Oh, yes. So you do want separate retirement accounts because you want to get that tax advantage as much as possible. So individually, you both should have Roth IRAs individually, you know, 401ks if your company has it, or 403bs or a SEP, you know. But if both of you have those going, yes, one of you will be able to draw out of theirs tax-free, you know, at 59.5 if it's a Roth, before the other. And then maybe you guys live on that and the other one decides to keep working, or maybe they stop working because you got enough there for the 59 and a half year old to take enough out to sustain the lifestyle you want. So, definitely different accounts, but from the mindset that we're still working out of one, we're seeing it still as ours.
1: Yes, it's ours together, but you can, to your point, you can take advantage of more money going into those accounts, $7,500 each in the Roth or, you know, whatever your limit is for your 401ks, that sort of thing.
0: All right. Let's go to James in Iowa City, Iowa. Hi, James. Welcome to the show.
2: Hello. How are you?
0: Hi, we're doing great. How can we help?
2: So I have a question on behalf of my great-grandma. She is debt-free, lives on a farm, has a home, has a cell tower on the farm that pays her monthly. I think it's like $1,800 a month that she gets for having the cell tower on her farm. They came to her with three different offers, a one-time lump sum payment of $355,000 for 20 years, or a second option of $390,000 over installments over 5 years, or the third option, $428,000 over 10-year installments.
1: What happens to the deal if for some reason over that period of time, whether it's the 5, 10, or 20, and she moves, what happens to the deal?

0: has right now, I think, like $50,000 in cash, but she also gets Social Security and she has a retirement. And I think her husband had something that she gets. He's passed away and she still gets something. I don't know if it was a military benefit,
1: Do you know what the
0: but
1: retirement
0: she has.
1: nest egg is?
0: What, like, meaning what she has in retirement? I think it's just the 50,000.
1: Okay, and so
0: Oh,
1: she's.
0: actually, no, I don't know what's in her retirement account, actually, because she does have something saved that is in addition to Social Security, but I know it's not very much.
1: Okay. I mean, my knee jerk, James, I'll be curious what Jade has to say, is I always like a lump sum because she can turn around and invest that and make a great return. I think she'll get probably the most bang for her buck doing it that way, even though it's a lesser amount. I think she will make, from a return perspective, more getting it within 5 years versus 20 years.
2: Yeah. I mean, that's basically what we would say with even a pension or something like that. If you can have the lump sum and reinvest it
1: Or the lottery. If someone won the lottery, then it's like, go ahead and take it all. So that's
0: She's 82,
1: okay.
0: so she has been living her whole life off of what she gets at monthly. So this is something completely foreign to her. She's never heard of anything like this.
1: Sure.
0: The tower, my grandpa handled it all.
1: Okay.
0: And he just wanted him out of his face, basically. And they were paying him $500 a month. Now, her son, my uncle, who has passed away, got them up to $1,800. And now it goes up, I think, 5% every 5 years. So if we did not take the lump sum, it would go up 5% every 5 years. After the 20 years, it would have gone up
1: Yeah, I just think she could make,
0: 5%.
1: yeah, I think she could still make more in the market, having a lump sum and put, because if it's every 5 years, would you say every 5 years it goes up 5% or every year?
0: Yes, every 5 years.
1: Yeah, I think, I lean towards taking the lump sum, of in 5 years
2: I lean towards
1: and
2: that too. I think it's a no-brainer,
1: yeah,
2: honestly.
1: and have her sit down with, and you probably will help her, James, because you're kind of an advocate, for her, even in this call. Sit down with a SmartVestor Pro. You can find one on RamseySolutions.com and figure out the best way, from even a tax perspective, of if she invests this money, because it sounds like she's pretty low maintenance. She's probably not going to use, if any, of it. But from a generational perspective, what a beautiful thing, right, to be passed down one or two generations, to be able to help out family, right, with what this money could be. And so I would sit down with an investment professional and just figure out from a trust standpoint, or even a will, the taxes. I don't know. I would want someone looking at this amount of money and just seeing how can we make this go the furthest,
2: Yeah, the best way.
1: the best way possible for her. And if she needs any of it, it is hers. I'm not just like,
2: Yeah,
1: I'm not tagging
2: this
1: that it's
2: lady
1: like not
2: sounds
1: for
2: like
1: her.
2: she doesn't hardly.
1: She doesn't, it doesn't sound like she cares for, I mean, she's like, I'm good. I'm good, which is amazing. But man, what a crazy thing.
2: That's pretty cool.
1: Pretty wild. Yeah, so great. Well, thanks for the call, James.

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0: 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Your protection should.
1: From the WMAY newsroom, I'm Mike Windmacher. A May 2026 traffic stop in Sangamon County has led to a guilty plea of being in the country illegally by Aureliano Vasquez Antiveros. 43-year-old Vasquez Antiveros made the guilty plea on August 12th. In the hearing presided over by U.S. District Judge Colleen Lawless, Vasquez Antiveros admitted that he had unlawfully returned to the United States following a prior removal, as well as being twice convicted of human smuggling offenses in federal courts. Vasquez Antiveros remains in the custody of the United States Marshals Service, pending a sentencing hearing that is scheduled for December 8th at the federal courthouse in Springfield. An individual in Quincy, Illinois just got a whole lot richer. The Illinois Lottery sent out a release stating that a ticket bought at a Hy-Vee gas station in Quincy, Illinois won the $1.04 billion Powerball jackpot in Wednesday night's drawing. The jackpot is the second largest lottery prize ever won in Illinois. At a preseason press conference on Thursday, Chicago Bears president and CEO Kevin Warren, when asked about the Bears' new stadium project, stated, quote, "Our sole focus at this point in time is working on a world-class development in Northwest Indiana." The Bears' board of directors voted on June 5th to move forward on a stadium project in Hammond, Indiana. Warren did say, however, that the Bears will be taking their time to make sure they get the new stadium right. The Bears still own land in Arlington Heights, and when asked about that, Bears chairman George McCaskey said that would take care of itself. McCaskey also added that no matter where the Bears' new stadium ends up, they'll still be called the Chicago Bears. For more news, visit WMAY.com.
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8: Here's your updated News Channel 20 Storm Team forecast. Lows dip down to about 73 tonight under partly cloudy skies with a slight chance of thunderstorms. Winds end at the southeast, 5 to 10 miles per hour. Sunshine mixed with clouds at times again. Tomorrow, chance for storms. Daytime highs approaching 94. Tomorrow night, lows dip down to about 76. I'm meteorologist Kara Foster on 97.7 and 970 WMAY, Springfield's News and Talk. Right now, 81.
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0: Up next, we have Michelle in Spokane, Washington. Hi, Michelle. Welcome to the show.
1: Hi. Thank you for taking my call.
0: You're welcome. How can we help?
1: Well, I'm a 56-year-old divorced woman with no retirement saved and a mountain of debt.
0: Okay.
1: Baby step two. And my question is, once I finally get to baby step four, because I have no retirement, should I stick with the 15% of my take home to invest, or should I maybe consider increasing that while I'm working on paying off my home?
2: Well, let's tackle one thing at a time, because you've got a mountain in front of you. So let's just one step at a time. So tell us about the debt that you have, the consumer debt.
1: Well, the consumer debt is, I owe my mom $1,500. I owe the IRS $5,600. I have about $14,624 in credit cards.
2: Okay. Did you say that number again?
1: Credit. $14,624 in credit cards.
2: Okay.
1: A $23,976 car loan.
2: Okay.
1: And this is the scary one, $50,603 in personal loans.
0: Mm. Got it. Okay. Michelle, what's been going on? Did all this kind of escalate after the divorce, or?
1: It's just been years. I spent a lot of almost 30 years paying off student loans.
0: Okay.
1: Sorry.
0: No, you're okay. It's a lot.
2: How fresh is the divorce?
1: Oh, it's many years. I've been by myself with kids for many years.
0: Okay.
1: Now.
0: Okay. How many kids do you have?
1: I have three. The youngest just graduated. Nobody has student loan debt if I've done anything right.
2: Good. That's great. That's excellent.
0: How much do you make a year, Michelle?
1: About $84,000.
0: Okay. Okay, perfect.
2: Okay. How much do you see every month in your month-to-month?
1: At take-home?
0: Mm-hmm.
1: Yeah. I take home about $7,000.
0: Mm-hmm.
1: I pay myself a... self-employed, so I pay myself a wage that nets down to about $5,000, and I try to take another $2,000 from the business each month.
2: Okay. So, and you're not investing right now, right?
1: I'm not investing at all. I've been 7 months into baby step two, so I am making progress.
0: Good for you.
2: Very good.
0: Good. How much debt do you have being thrown at? I'm sorry, how much cash per month is going towards paying off debt? $2,000, $3,000?
1: I just got to the point where I can put $2,500 towards the debt.
0: Good. Okay.
2: Fabulous.
1: I have freed up $500 to move.
0: Yes.
1: I started with about $2,800. So
0: that's perfect.
1: I am moving forward.
0: Okay. So within 3 months, the IRS and the $1,500 loan should be close
1: totally
0: to paid off.
1: That's my plan. Mm-hmm.
0: Perfect.
1: That is my plan.
0: Okay. Great.
2: What kind of work do you do? Are you able to do extra work, side hustle, add more to this?
1: I hate to say what I do for a living. I'm a bookkeeper and accountant.
2: That's okay.
0: Okay.
2: Listen.
0: Don't be ashamed of that. What? You're fine.
2: Yeah. Yeah.
1: I know, but I always hear the accountants are the ones that make it.
0: Right. No, you're fine. You are fine.
2: So, yes, can you?
1: I haven't been saying no to work. I've been working myself quite a bit. I don't see the need at this point to get a side hustle because I have the potential
0: to bring in more.
1: Okay.
2: So I would quantify that. Because sometimes you can take on more work, but you may not see the dollar side of it as soon as you want to. So I would really put a goal around how much do I need to earn per month to hit this goal, and how many clients does that amount to, so that you are very intentional about going after that money. And then, like Rachel said, just keep going smallest to largest by balance. And that's how you do the debt snowball. Like she said, in 3 months, once you've paid off your mom and the IRS, now whatever those minimum payments were, if you were making those, that's now going to go on to these credit cards. Is it one credit card or several smaller ones?
1: It's two. I've paid off all the little ones. Everything's closed.
2: Okay, good.
0: So I think if my math is right, Michelle, and again, if you throw on some extra money, I think in 2.5 years, this could all be gone. And my hope is too, with this car, and that includes possibly selling this car. Do you know how much you could get for it?
1: Maybe $27,000.
0: Oh, that's great. That's great.
2: You owe 23, right?
1: Almost 24.
0: Okay. I would get a couple of $1,000, Michelle, sell it, put that together and go get an $8,000 car.
2: Mm-hmm.
0: Because that's going to speed up this process so fast. for you, because okay. I think the urgency of retirement savings is on your heels. Yeah. And so if you
1: can wake up call, ladies.
0: Yes, for sure. But if you can be out of debt, let's say by 59. Okay. For the sake of our discussion, and you right. start throwing, I'm using our retirement calculator right here. I'm going to say, do you have anything in retirement right now?
1: Nothing.
0: Okay.
1: Absolutely nothing.
0: Okay. Let's just, I'm going to go big here just for the sake of all of it. Okay. So let's say you start investing at 59, retirement age is 67. Let's say you put $3,000 in a month. Like you are just throwing money in this account.
1: Rachel,
0: okay?
1: You're saying the number that I've been thinking in my head, and at least my timeline is matching what the two of you are proposing.
2: Well, you're just taking what you were putting on debt, and now you're turning around and investing it.
0: And what you're going to have, you're gonna have $458,000.
1: Okay.
0: At that point,
1: by sixty-seven.
0: Yep. That's okay. That's pretty wild. That you go from negative
2: to positive
0: to almost half a million dollars, mm-hmm. Michelle.
1: So stay with the 15% then and just continue to work on the house mm-hmm. and investing. Okay.
0: Yep.
2: Now, tell us about your mortgage. I'm just curious.
1: I owe $217,000. My house payment is $1,610 a month.
2: Okay.
0: Yeah, I probably was a little aggressive on the $3,000 a month, because you do want to throw some of that at the house.
2: Mm-hmm.
0: So it may be a little less than that with a paid off house. I wasn't. I got too excited for you, Michelle.
2: Well, it still might be.
1: I needed to hear that.
0: And you get to make the decision what you want. We find the fastest way is to get the house paid off and on. But with your age, if you said, you know, I am going to throw more at retirement and keep my low house payments. You know, that could be your decision. I'm not saying to do that, but I'm just thinking if you're aggressively throwing some money in investments, I think there is hope. Let's just say that. However you kind of slice the pie, I think you're going to be good.
1: Thank you.
0: Yes.
1: Thank you. I've been really overwhelmed and fearful. So thank you, ladies, both.
0: Yes. Absolutely. And you're a good mom, Michelle. I mean, even the fact that you were like fighting hard for these kids not to have student loans, because you said you took so long to pay yours
2: off.
0: And you're like, I can't do that. And there is a wake up call, and everyone has that moment, Michelle. We kind of call it the I've had it moment, where you look up and you're like, I'm 56. I've worked so hard. I've started my own business. I'm putting my kids through college, but like, what about me? You know, mm-hmm. you get to this point and it makes you mad, but that anger kind of creates that grit to get out of this, but this is doable, right? I don't see you in consumer debt for 6 years, right? I mean, like you could really make a lot of progress, and I think you're feeling that. So, thanks for the call, Michelle. We appreciate it.
2: Yes. It's going to take a lot of intentionality, but I think with what we teach, there's always a measure of hope, and there's always a measure of increase that can be gained, right?
0: Yes.
2: She may not have $1 million, but it's better to have $458,000,
0: right,
2: than $0. So there's always a better measure of hope that can come from doing this.
0: Yes. And that is a pro to owning your own business. I mean, that is one thing, because you can set your schedule, and even, you know, I mean, I know plenty of people in their 70s and they're still killing it.
2: Yes.
0: You know what I mean?
2: Yeah,
0: so
2: you can work longer if you choose to.
0: Yes. Yeah. And you can kind of create this environment that you need in order to create, you know, have income on the side, and you're not just dependent upon those investments at 67 too, right? That could be an option. So it is tough. I think it's probably a wake up call for a lot of people too, Michelle, to realize like, yes, the day is coming, like it's happening. And the sooner you start,
2: yep,
0: the better off you're going to be.

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0: Well, we wish we could get to every call and question on the show, but if you have a money question and you want an answer for your situation, head over to our website and use Ask Ramsey. 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And I used this the other day, Jade, for something I was looking at, and they continue to update it. Like, they are really iterating this, like, to make it as good as possible. And and they'll ask you some questions to get a better insight into your situation. And I was like, that's what I would have asked. I thought that as the question comes up for me, I was like, that's probably what I would ask on the show. So it really is. 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All right, so let's go to Luke in Billings, Montana. Hi, Luke. Welcome to the show.
1: Hi, how's it going? Thanks for taking my call.
0: Absolutely. How can we help today?
1: So my wife and I are in baby step six, and I'm having a hard time convincing her to cut up all the credit cards and let the FICO score go to zero because she's nervous. When and if we go to refi our house for a lower interest rate, because we use our FICO score basically, you know, to get our house original.
2: So it sounds like she's missing a piece of information, I think, because in her mind, she's thinking if we have a zero credit score, we won't be able to get as good of a interest rate.
1: Yep.
0: Or an undetermined. They just can't pull up the information because you've been out of debt and closed all the accounts. Mm-hmm. And that only takes about 9 to 12 months. It's not that long.
1: And that's what I've told her, and the whole manual underwriting or whatever it's called.
2: Why doesn't she believe it? Why has she said, this is the reason why I don't believe that you're telling me the truth or that fact is real?
1: She just says, we used it to get our house originally, and it took so long to get it to a good score, and I just don't want to close it. I've tried to explain it to her a few times, and
0: you guys are on baby steps. How much further do you guys have to pay off your house?
1: We just bought it like 6 months ago, so we owe like $520 on it.
0: And she thinks that you guys are going to refinance. Does she have a belief that it's going to go back down to 2% interest rate? Because it's not.
1: Yeah, right now we're at 6.
0: Yeah, and that's pretty normal. I mean, from what everything that, you know, the Fed is doing and all that, like for the foreseeable future,
2: mm-hmm.
0: nobody is saying that it's going to go down significantly. It's probably going to stay pretty steady for a long time. Because mm-hmm. remember,
1: gotcha.
0: To Luke's, that the 2% that we were living at was an unheard world. Like that was
2: unheard of. It was a result of.
0: Yes, all this other borrowing that was happening. And so it's corrected itself. And so 6% actually in the grand scheme of mortgages is not
2: pretty good.
0: That bad, right? It's bad for us because we've been used to 2%, but it's probably never. I mean, most real estate experts are saying it's probably never going to go back to 2%.
2: Uh-huh.
1: Gotcha.
2: But I do want to challenge you, and I think it's intellectually fair to do this in a marriage, that when you're talking about something, if one person is talking about it from a perspective of facts and the other person kind of refuses to do their side of the work of the argument, which is if you're doing your side, which is here's the information I found, she needs to do her side, which is I need to read the information or I need to see it. Can't just be on a vibe. It needs to be on have a fair intellectual conversation. And I would challenge her on that. I'd say, honey, I've looked into both sides of this. I understand the credit score side of it, and I understand the manual underwriting side. I think you're only looking at one side, and I would really love for you to just read up on this and see that I'm not making this up. This is really here. There's two options to inform your ability to borrow money, and mm-hmm. you're stuck on one, and there's a whole other option here that's actually better for our lifestyle. And I think mm-hmm. that's okay to do, and just challenge her.
1: That was a good idea.
0: Yeah, so that...
1: I mean, I've been listening to your guys' show for a little while now, and the more I dig, the more I see the more I'm ready to cut them up.
2: Yeah.
1: But she's not ready.
0: Does she use it on a monthly basis and pays it off? Because
1: ours are all paid off. They're all at zero. We have our emergency fund and everything.
0: Okay, so
1: we invest.
0: She needs to know though, that score will go down if you're not actively using debt.
2: Yeah,
0: though.
2: It will.
0: They will penalize you for that.
1: So if
0: she's going her
1: like
0: plan, it's gonna die a slow death. Versus just, you know, taking care of it now, and then it's all fine in about 9 to 12 months.
2: Yeah, that's another really good point, Rachel, because if she wants to do the credit route, she's got to know, hey, it's not just having one line of credit open, right? They're looking at the different types of credit you have, how long you've had the credit, what utilization of the credit you've, right? There's all these different markers that they're measuring. So that's a really good point Rachel just made.
1: Yeah, and she's more of like the use it for a tank of fuel, pay it off.
2: You know what I think? I think it's a comfort mechanism.
1: All the time.
2: I think it's just a comfort thing. It's not based on any facts. It's not based on math or, you know, it's just, this is what she feels comfortable with. And I would challenge that.
1: Yeah. And she has even said before, you know, what if we need it or something like that? And it's like, we got 40K in the bank. I think we're probably fine.
0: Yeah, when you're used to this like false safety net, which is what debt is, right? I mean, this is what banks and credit card companies pray for. They love being in someone's wallets for the just in case, because the just in case happens.
1: Yep.
0: And so that this is what they're wanting. And I think, you know, when you said you've been listening for a while, part of my like frustration with that whole industry is they take advantage of people.
2: Mm-hmm.
0: They sit there and market themselves like they're helping you, and they're not, because the people that actually cannot pay their credit card bills, and that now it's gone up to $1.4 trillion in credit card debt.
2: Right.
0: And Americans that are really struggling and really are living paycheck to paycheck, everyone else gets to take advantage of that with the points and whatever. And then we've been brainwashed with this whole idea of the FICO score and the credit score. And do you have to jump through a few more hoops to do something different? Yeah, because you're not playing their game, but it still can be done. Like, Jay, we both have great, incredible lives.
2: I know.
0: And it's fine. Like, you really can live without this, you guys. You really can, and have complete autonomy. And MasterCard isn't the thing that catches your emergencies. It's you, that you have built up a system within your family that no one has a say in. And it's beautiful.
2: Yeah, I always say it's to your point, you're brainwashed hearing this, seeing the commercials. And so, you know, that's the grace that I have for her, is we all grew up that way, you know.
0: That's right. That's right.
2: Never leave home without it, right? And the truth about that is there's so much money and revenue and profit tied to that style of borrowing money for a mortgage, is usually what people are thinking of. But you don't have commercials about manual underwriting. Like,
0: that's
2: nobody's
0: right.
2: talking about it except us. And so for her, she's thinking, I've never heard what you're saying, but I hear, you know, the majority
0: world,
2: of the world, the majority of the noise is talking about it in this way. And I think sometimes you have to be willing to go against the grain, do your research, not let it be, oh, cause so-and-so said it, but actually look into it and look into the facts and dig in and know what the heck it is that you're talking about.
0: That's
2: and not
0: right.
2: just make stuff up.
0: Yep. Yeah. So if you do get out of debt, which is our baby step two, where you get out of all consumer debt, and then baby step three is you save up a fully funded emergency fund. And then you want to go buy a home, you guys, for you first time home buyers. That's baby step 3B. And we say to save at least a 5% to 20% down payment. And if you have been out of debt and you've closed your accounts, okay, you've closed all your accounts. Now, if you have a mortgage, it's a different story, because
2: sure, it's
0: going to be there. But if you don't have any debt, within 9 to 12 months, you guys, your credit score goes to what's called undetermined. They cannot determine your credit score because they don't have any debt information on you, because there is no history to that point for them of how far they go back. And so they do a process called manual underwriting, and you have to be current on a job for 2 years. You have to show proof of paying bills on time, like your cell phone insurance for 2 years.
2: Lines.
0: Yes. And so there's elements of this that you get some paperwork, but you can still get a mortgage even without a FICO score.

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3: ABC News, I'm Dave Packer. The Kennedy Center board filled with President Trump's handpicked appointees, voted today to close a famed cultural institution for 2 years for renovations and again to add Trump's name to the facade. That says a congressional Democrat who's an ex officio member of the board. The facade, she said, would read the John F. Kennedy Memorial Center for the Performing Arts, restored and renovated by President Donald J. Trump. Drought in the West, Lake Mead along Arizona-Nevada border is now at historic low levels. Senior research scientist at Utah State University Center for Colorado River Studies, Jack Schmidt.
4: The combination of having very little water in the reservoirs at the same time that we're not being bailed out by a wet year means that we're in the crisis today.
3: Sources tell ABC News that accused CEO killer Luigi Mangione plans to plead guilty to federal charges during a court conference tomorrow. This is ABC News. A federal judge today going through documents pertaining to the Epstein files one by one, asking the Justice Department about its redactions. The same judge ruled in June that DOJ redactions violated the Epstein Files Transparency Act. ABC's Peter Haralambos reports.
5: The first one are a batch of notes and emails where the names have been redacted. He didn't think there was enough documentation about why those names had to be redacted to prove they were actually victims as opposed to associates of Epstein. The second batch of documents relate to the FBI's interview of this woman who made unsubstantiated allegations against President Trump. The DOJ released the FBI reports about those interviews, but not the underlying notes. And now the judge wants to know why, under the Epstein Files Transparency Act, the DOJ believes they can withhold the handwritten notes.
3: The death toll from Monday's earthquake in Colombia now topping 270. Officials say 170 buildings collapsed. Dave Packer, ABC News.
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7: From the WMAY newsroom, I'm Mike Windmacher. At a preseason press conference on Thursday, Chicago Bears president and CEO Kevin Warren, when asked about the Bears' new stadium project, stated, quote, "Our sole focus at this point in time is working on a world-class development in Northwest Indiana." The Bears' board of directors voted on June 5th to move forward on a stadium project in Hammond, Indiana. Warren did say, however, that the Bears will be taking their time to make sure they get the new stadium right. The Bears still own land in Arlington Heights, and when asked about that, Bears chairman George McCaskey said that would take care care of itself. McCaskey also added that no matter where the Bears' new stadium ends up, they'll still be called the Chicago Bears. An individual in Quincy, Illinois just got a whole lot richer. The Illinois Lottery sent out a release stating that a ticket bought at a Hy-Vee gas station in Quincy won the $1.04 billion Powerball jackpot on Wednesday night's drawing. The jackpot is the second largest lottery prize ever won in Illinois. In addition to the life-changing win for the player, the lucky retailer will receive $500,000 cash bonus for selling the jackpot winning ticket. For more news, visit WMAY.com.
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10: Here's your updated News Channel 20 Storm Team forecast. Lows dip down to about 73 tonight under partly cloudy skies with a slight chance of thunderstorms. Winds out of the southeast, 5 to 10 miles per hour. Sunshine mixed with clouds at times again. Tomorrow, chance for storms. Daytime highs approaching 94. Tomorrow night, lows dip down to about 76. I'm meteorologist Kara Foster on 97.7 and 970 WMAY, Springfield's News and Talk. 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
1: It is the Jesse Kelly Show. Let's have some fun. On a Thursday, we are almost done with the week. Life is good, and we're going to have a good time bouncing all over the place tonight on the world-famous Jesse Kelly Show. So let me just walk you through a few of the 8 billion topics we'll be bouncing around on the show. When am I going to get to each one of these? No idea. You're just going to have to strap in for 3 hours and figure it out yourself. So we'll talk just a couple minutes longer about those elections that look kind of shady in places like Wisconsin. There are a ton of immigration stories out there. Who are the people that are voting for Abdul El-Sayed, Zohran Mamdani? We'll talk about that. We'll talk about the never-ending Democrat quest to force white people into being a subjugated minority in this country. It's fairly obvious. Why do communists co-opt the pulpit? All that. They're after your children. About 8 million emails and so much more coming up tonight on the world famous Jesse Kelly Show. Before we get to any of the other things, I want to begin. I do this a lot now. I don't know why. Maybe your emails are getting better. Maybe I'm getting soft in my old age. I want to address this because I've got a bunch of these about the elections. On yesterday's show, we were covering the Tuesday primary elections. I say covering like I'm a journalist, even though I most definitely am.
2: It's Journalist Jesse.
3: There's just no one better.
4: We love Jesse. He's the best.
1: Jesse, please kiss my baby.
4: Jesse, Jesse, Jesse, Jesse, Jesse.
1: But I wasn't really covering it. It was just you and me talking about it. And the one in Wisconsin. I'm not going to play all the audio. You remember how it went. That Hong chick, that Hong commie, lost to a Democrat. But there was more, because the Democrat she lost to was certainly more moderate than that nutball, which we should celebrate, right? If there's going to be if the next governor of Wisconsin is going to be a Democrat, we would want someone more moderate. You would want that. I would want that. We don't want a dirty commie in there. Okay. Wisconsinites are wonderful people. Love the cheese. Spotted cow beer back in the day. It's wonderful. Hey, I'm all about it. But it looked bad. Why did it look bad? The, quote, moderate Democrat who won, he was an elected official in Milwaukee County. He'd been there for a while. He also, in all the recent polling, was down double digits. In fact, I'm not kidding. He was in third place in lots of the polling. Third place. Then there were problems. Apparently, the election data, the voting data, is loaded onto 9 USB sticks and then transported to a different place where they can be tabulated. And I don't think I need to go through any chain of evidence stuff with you again on how unbelievably ripe for fraud that alone is. You could easily have other USB sticks sitting with you where you just swap them out. I mean, it's ripe for fraud. Ripe for fraud. We'll get past that. The 9 sticks get to where they're supposed to be tabulated, and more than half of them had bad data on it. 5 of the 9, the, quote, wrong data got uploaded. And I get this email. Jesse, here's my suspicion. The 5 bungled thumb drives in the Wisconsin primary may have been a diversionary tactic so everyone would focus on them instead of the mail-in ballots where the Democrat establishment cheating most likely took place. If true, it's much like Bill Clinton getting a haircut on the tarmac of LAX, which focused all the news and criticism, while at the same time he was firing all 93 U.S. attorneys, an event which was largely ignored. What do you think? His name is Paul. He's saying we got a bait-and-switch situation here. What do I think? Well, I do remember that Clinton story. We don't have to go into that right now. And here's what I think, Paul, and you. I could see it. And here's what's wild. I bet you could see it. I bet as I read that email, I bet you thought to yourself, well, I mean, that's something they would do. I could see them doing that. They've done that kind of thing. And so let's talk about why that sucks. Let's talk about how damaging that is to our long-term prospects as a country. You have to, in a system of government like ours, you have to have overwhelming trust from the people in the election process in order to maintain a decent country, in order to maintain order in the country you have. You know, all human beings, all of them, they want some sort of political power, some sort of say over their lives, some sort of say over the who's the king, even. They want some sort of say in the whole matter. That's why you'll see. Have you ever wondered why in those old stories where there'll be a challenge to the throne and another guy says, "Well, my dad's mom on my uncle's side, he was the king once too, so it's in my blood." And then they'll have huge armies that rise up behind them. Why? Everybody wants to have a say. I want to have a say. You want to have a say. And I'll tell you something else. It's an extremely combustible situation if a large enough percentage of a population doesn't think they have a say. If people feel totally powerless, totally voiceless, I have no say whatsoever in who governs me and how they govern me, you are stoking the flames of rebellion, of revolution. You really are. And that brings us to Democrats, the Democrat Party. This is, and I know there are examples historically, I understand that, of people claiming there was election fraud, there was cheating, there was election fraud, there was cheating. But this is, on a national level, a fairly recent development for the Democrat Party in the United States of America. Your stupid liberal Aunt Peggy, she thinks that people just started denying elections on January 6th, but that's only because she's stupid. The truth is that Democrats for the last 20 to 25 years have loudly and publicly claimed cheating in every single election they lost. It just became part of what Democrats do. When you win an election, it was the fairest one ever. It was the safest one ever. It was the most secure one ever. When you lose an election, it was stolen. It was the Russians stole it. Trump stole it. The GOP stole it. And so the Democrat Party, they started pumping those lies into the head of the stupid people in this country who vote for and support the Democrat Party. Okay, well, that's bad. But what is going to happen from there? Look, you can love it or hate it, but it's inevitable. When one side claims every election they win was legit and every election they lose is stolen, inevitably the other side will start to do the exact same thing, because we can't live in a world where every Democrat win is legitimate and every Republican win is under question. So if you have to fight back against that, the only way to do so is exactly where we are now. It was stolen. It was cheating. It was stolen. We can dive into 2020, but we don't have to do that. You remember it well. The ballots that came in late, there's a fire, there's a flood, we have to cover up the windows. Look, let's say I'm wrong and they didn't steal 2020. They didn't cheat and steal that election. Let's say I'm wrong just for the sake of argument. For the sake of argument, it was all on the up and up. You have to admit it looks bad. When you have election workers putting up cardboard on the windows so people can't look in and see them count the votes, it looks bad. When you stop the counting and then start it again in the wee hours of the night and all the new votes come in for the Democrat, it looks bad. When there's a fire, there's a flood, there's a something, it looks bad. And when you do things like that, it may help you, quote, win your election in the short term. In the short term, it might really help you out. In the long term, it can be devastating. It's like drinking one of those energy drinks that you're addicted to, which are terrible for you, by the way. Chris, I know you do it. I know Corey does it. I know for a fact. I just had to get Chris a White Monster. Hopefully Corey's not doing it with his blood pressure problems. All right. Apparently he quit. Those energy drinks, you're full of pep for a couple hours, aren't you? Hands are even a little bit shaky. How do you feel about 5-6 hours later? Great. That's what happens when you steal elections. Now we're in a place where I don't trust any of them. None. I always assume someone's cheating, and that's bad. All right. I want to address children. Well, why they're after children, because there's a couple things that are in the news. Before I get to those, let's talk about the children who don't have a father anymore or a mother anymore, and they don't have them because they died in service to this country. Let's talk about NYPD officer Pedro Garcia, 25-year veteran, answered the call in the aftermath of 9/11, spent his days in that search and recovery efforts at Ground Zero, and of course, you know that that was a very dangerous thing. He battled a 9/11-related illness that took his life. Loving wife Yvonne and their children remember him as a wonderful man. Always had a story to tell. Now he's gone. Tunnel to Towers paid off their mortgage. Hey, we can't bring Pedro back. 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We'll be back.
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13: 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I must have left and I'm heading to the next stop. The block was dead, yo, so I continue to A1A, Beachfront Avenue.
1: Girls were hot, women less than bikinis. Rock men lovers, driving Lamborghinis, jealous. It is the Jesse Kelly Show on a wonderful Thursday, and I forgot to remind you, not that anybody needs reminding at this point in time, that Fridays are Ask Dr. Jesse Fridays, where all 3 hours belong to you. Email your questions in right now. They are already stacking up. Jesse@jessekellyshow.com. I'll try to clear out some room so we got an empty stack tomorrow so I can get to all your questions. Jesse@jessekellyshow.com. Now, couple issues. One, this is wonderful. J.D. Vance today and Dr. Brian Christine, he's the U.S. Assistant Secretary for Health, by the way. They announced this.
14: Today, Secretary Kennedy and I referred hospitals and clinics identified by this review to the Department of Justice and the HHS Inspector General for possible violations of federal law. These allegations are crazy, and they demand investigation. When children may have been harmed and families misled, it's on those of us in power to find the truth and to seek justice for kids who are harmed by these doctors.
15: Under the previous administration, my predecessor, Richard Levine, promoted what he called gender-affirming care for minors. And there's nothing caring about that. These are sex-rejecting, mutilating, transgender procedures promoted by the Biden administration. And thanks to President Trump's leadership, we're changing course.
1: Before we continue on with this chat about children, I just want to once again remind you that you may be unhappy with a lot of things in the Trump administration, and that's totally fine. But I just want to remind you, this is where we were 2 years ago.
16: Hello, my name is Admiral Rachel Levine, and I have the honor of being the Assistant Secretary for Health at the United States Department of Health and Human Services. Happy Pride. Happy Pride Month. And actually, let's declare it a summer of pride. Happy summer of pride.
1: There's a new sheriff in town, and it's a good thing. All right, set that aside. This is Peggy Flanagan. She is, I am sorry to tell you, likely to be the next United States Senator from Minnesota.
17: I mean, I believe that what we need to do is make sure that people have access to health care and making sure that we get

0: Stupid, you follow politics for a living. She's crystal clear on the fact that she doesn't think there should be any stop to chopping off a boy's penis at any age. Okay? Let me play you something. It's a montage of a couple different things, but I'm trying to drive the point home. In fact, when we get to the Fruity Gay song at the end
1: of it. Why are you gay?
0: And I'm not just saying that. It was a song, I believe it was sung by the San Francisco Gay Men's Chorus. No clue if that's a Navy chorus, but that's another story. I'm going to play this and drive the point home about communists and children and why they kill them and why they mutilate them and why they're trying to manipulate them. Here it is.
2: There's no such thing as someone else's child. No such thing as someone else's child. Our nation's children are all our children.
3: When your children walk into our classroom, they become ours.
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5: We'll convert your children. We'll make them tolerant and

0: I'm sorry, I said I'd play it all. That song goes on for 40 more seconds, and if I play the whole thing, I'm going to dive out this window, and you'll never hear the Jesse Kelly Show again, so you get the idea. Okay, what's going on? We talked about that governor of Massachusetts, Mara Healey. She signs into law a bill that it allows women to butcher their baby when the baby's ready to be born. You may differ. I know there's a bunch of people with different views on abortion. You may not be near as hardcore on the issue as I am. Whatever, that's fine. That's your problem. Well, I don't care. But any reasonable person understands, you know, that's a fully formed baby. Head, shoulders, knees, and toes. A brain, a heart, eyes, nerve endings. It hasn't popped out of the womb yet. But no matter where you stand, maybe you're flimsy on the issue. No matter where you stand, you understand when the baby is about ready to come out, that is a baby. And it is now the law in the state of Massachusetts that a woman 9 months pregnant can walk into an abortion clinic and butcher that baby. No crime, no fine, no trial, not even a misdemeanor. Totally legal. What explains that? How could that be? How could something like that happen in America? How could something like that happen ever? That doesn't make sense, does it? Let's see if we can make a little bit of sense of it here in just a moment. Before we get to that, let me get to this. If you didn't enjoy the San Francisco Gay Men's Choir, chorus, whatever it is, you're not alone. I don't like the Pride Month stuff at all. Neither does Pure Talk. I bet your big wireless company does. You know how I know that? Because they all do. They all do. It's one of the main things that made me switch from T-Mobile. Sick of it. I'm sick of my money going to all this crap. I'm sick of it getting shoved down everybody's throat. Pardon the pun. I'm tired of it. Switch to Pure Talk. Pure Talk hires Americans, so you'll get to spend 10 minutes on the phone speaking to an American. Pure Talk will undoubtedly, your bill is going to go down. My bill got cut in half. We're talking a fraction of the cost of the big guys. Led by a Vietnam veteran, no service contract, no cancellation fee. You can switch right now during the break. And the person you'll talk to is nice with English as their first language. Dial #250 and say Jesse Kelly. #250, say Jesse Kelly. We'll be back.
1: From the WMAY newsroom, I'm Mike Windmacher. Authorities searched an abandoned home in Acomas late Tuesday night into Wednesday after receiving a report of possible explosive devices inside the home. The Acomas Police Department, Montgomery County Sheriff's Office, Illinois Secretary of State Police Bomb Squad, and FBI investigated the report. Authorities removed items resembling pipe bombs, but after further inspection, they were determined to be non-explosive. In fact, no explosive devices or explosive materials were found on the property. The Illinois Times is reporting that the Illinois State Board of Elections office in Springfield has been paying off-duty Springfield police officers to provide security for records examination.

0: positions, including the validation of candidate petitions. This all came to light thanks to a series of FOIA requests from Andrew Finco, a lawyer for Byron Asicio Lopez, a Chicago alderman who is suing the State Board of Elections in an attempt to get onto the November ballot for Illinois' open 4th Congressional District seat. Bernadette Matthews, executive director of ISBE, told the Illinois Times that the agency in the past had security provided by the Illinois State Police and DHS, but started contracting with SPD in 2025. The ribbon has been cut at the Illinois State Fair. 11 days of rides, concerts, food, and livestock shows await on the north side of Springfield. The fairgrounds is the only in-state fairgrounds in the nation that sits directly on Route 66. And this year, the fair's theme is Miles of Smiles to celebrate the 100th anniversary of the highway. State Fair Manager Rebecca Clark says the fair is always tradition, but this year is a great one to start a new one. For more news, visit WMAY.com.
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4: Here's your updated News Channel 20 Storm Team forecast. Lows dip down to about 73 tonight under partly cloudy skies with a slight chance of thunderstorms. Winds out of the southeast, 5 to 10 miles per hour. Sunshine mixed with clouds at times again. Tomorrow, chance for storms. Daytime highs approaching 94. Tomorrow night, lows dip down to about 76. I'm meteorologist Kara Foster on 97.7 and 970 WMAY, Springfield's News and Talk. 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

0: Kelly Show on a wonderful Thursday. Remember, if you miss any part of the show, you can download it. iHeart, Spotify, iTunes. I have other things that are not politically related that I have to get to during this show. We have to talk about everything from my eyes. We apparently had a heist in our studio while we were gone. I have to discuss McDonald's. There's a lot of heavy stuff tonight on the world famous Jesse Kelly Show, but we actually do have a legitimate heavy thing I wanted to talk to you about first. But how can it be that anyone, any individual person in the United States of America thinks it's okay, thinks it's good to butcher a baby when it's about to be born? How could that be? And they'll sign it into law. And they'll sign it into law with no pushback to the cheering of crowds. Woo, I could kill it. Well, here it is, right between the eyes. If you do not believe that there are spiritual evil forces and good forces at war at all times on this earth, then you will be lost and confused a lot in your life. You just will. It won't make sense. If you think, well, that's a bunch of just weird spiritual gobbledygook. No, it's just human beings. And if you don't understand and accept the concept, there are powerful, much more powerful than you and me, powerful evil forces trying to kill and hurt as many people as possible, and good forces that oppose them, also more powerful than you and me. If you don't understand that, and if you don't accept that in your life, it could be very confusing at times. On the subject of child sacrifice is as old as history itself. It takes different forms in different societies, but from the Aztecs, we've talked about the Phoenicians so many times before, but I mean, these are the Philistines. You could go down the list. And by the way, these are all on different parts of the world, no matter what period of time there is in history, you will find societies that butcher children. And what makes it even more evil when you actually read it is because when you read about that, you think to yourself, why the children? They're the most innocent ones. Why not go grab a murderer from jail? Why not go grab him and butcher him? At least he kind of deserves it, right? Surely there's a pedophile around here. Let's cut his heart out. But that's the thing. It's because the children are the most innocent and most precious. That is always the justification they use for butchering the children, because it is considered a more pure sacrifice. Isn't it unbelievably sick and evil? It is. But that evil spirit that does that stuff, it didn't die when the Aztec Empire died. It didn't die. When Phoenician society finally collapsed. It did not. And it never will. From now until the day Jesus comes back, there are going to be religions in this world that believe in the butchery of children. In the United States of America, that's the Democrat Party. That's communism. I wish it wasn't so. It sickens me. And the ones they don't kill. Back to what J.D. Vance was saying. The ones they don't kill, they want to mutilate. Want to mutilate. It's up to them. That is the goal.
1: Today, Secretary Kennedy and I referred hospitals and clinics identified by this review to the Department of Justice and the HHS Inspector General for possible violations of federal law. These allegations are crazy, and they demand investigation. When children may have been harmed and families misled, it's on those of us in power to find the truth and to seek justice for kids who are harmed by these doctors.
0: There's one political party in an entire medical industry in the United States of America dedicated to manipulating children into chopping off their body parts. What in the world is going on here? beyond the obvious financial motivation for hospitals, doctors, pharmaceutical companies. They get rich off of all this tranny madness. What's the idea behind it? It's recruiting. It's a recruiting drive. That 10-year-old you get to mutilate today, he's going to be a loyal communist foot soldier for the rest of his life. For the rest of his life, he will vote for and work for the Democrat Party without question. If he can manage to avoid shooting up a school, he is going to support communist causes for the rest of his life. So when they won't answer these basic questions, just know that's what's going around. That's what's rattling around in their heads. They're thinking, we can't give up these choice recruits.
2: I mean, I believe that what we need to do is make sure that people have access to health care and making
3: sure
2: that we get
3: rid of gender-affirming care in an age. Should there be an age limit?
2: I think gender-affirming care is part of health care. People need
3: access.
2: Should
3: there be an age limit for it?
2: To health care. I think our law as it stands is a good law. I've supported it in the past.
3: Okay, so you support the law as is, no limit. So if a 10-year-old wanted it, you would be okay with that?
2: Let me be clear. Yeah. I want to be clear that these, you know, medical decisions absolutely should be made between a family and their doctor. Period. Full stop.
0: It's evil. It's sick. That's the way it is. All right. We got to get off this subject. It's too depressing. It's a Thursday. We're nearing the end of the week. We can't be dwelling on these horrible things the whole time. I have to address something before we go any further, just in case you're watching the stream of the video. If you are watching the stream of me doing radio for you, you will notice that we are back in the studio. I have to explain a couple things that you're probably noticing at this point in time. One, why am I sweaty? Why am I shiny? Did I go for a jog right before this? Oh my gosh, no, don't be ridiculous. I swear on my life, I worked out this morning and showered and put on clean clothes before I came into work. Jewish producer Chris and degenerate producer Corey were in here last night for hours setting up the equipment so we could do the show from here today. They also turned on the air conditioners that had been off for 2 or 3 months and they're not working. I guess they're kind of working, but I am sitting here in a puddle of my own sweat. I don't know that I will survive the rest of the show without heat stroke. So if you're wondering why I'm shiny and a little bit crabby, that is why. The second thing, and this is a lot more important, is we were robbed. I don't know who did it. I can only assume it was a professional crew. Probably one of those crews like you see movies about where they'll travel the globe doing high stakes heists wherever they can find high ticket items. This definitely wasn't some run of the mill break in. I don't know what it is, but do you remember the portrait that I had made that hung behind me? Of course, it was me as is it a prince or a king, Chris? It was a prince? It was a prince. I didn't want to overinflate my ego. It was a portrait of me as an old prince, and I had the crown on and everything, and we got all these email complaints. You think you're a prince? Yes, exactly. It's gone. We came in today. The microphones are here. This is here. Cameras are here. The portrait is gone. I haven't checked in with Chris, Corey, to see if maybe they've filed a police report, but what is the point of filing a police report? We all know these criminals, they're back in Milan as we speak, fencing that thing off for who knows what it's worth. But it's gone. We'll be back. What, Chris? We can make jokes. It's fine.
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0: It is the Jesse Kelly Show on a Thursday as we headlong into a weekend. I know tomorrow's Friday, but it's basically the weekend. It's Ask Dr. Jesse Friday. To get your questions emailed in right now to jesse@jessekellyshow.com. Remember the little history of the whole Mark Wayne Mullen thing? Remember the last time Mark Wayne Mullen said something stupid in public? The reports came out immediately that Trump was displeased. This was about the traffic stops, if you remember. Mark Wayne Mullen comes out, a couple animals get killed in traffic stops, and he says, hey, no more traffic stops. We're pausing on that. We need more training. Trump, big deal, the president steps in and says, no, you're going to keep doing traffic stops. And there was a word that the White House was displeased with this kind of messaging, okay? Fast forward, Mark Wayne Mullen does it again. Again, he's an Oklahoma Republican. I don't know what's in the water in that state. Their politicians are quite possibly flakier than Utah Republicans. I don't know what's going on, but he's sitting on stage with the governor of Oklahoma, again, the head of DHS. He's bragging about how many new citizens they have. He doesn't sound like the barbarian we need who wants to take 107 million foreigners and send them back home. He sounds quite the opposite. And then what happened next? The next day, the word came out. The Donald Trump administration said, hey, Mark, no more press. Go home. Go do your job. No more speeches. No more this. You know why? Because every time you run your mouth, you make us seem soft on immigration. And that's the thing the Trump administration really has. That's the feather they have in their cap right now to get some motivation out of the base to try to drag people to the polls in the midterms. Every time there's an amnesty talk, every time Mark Wayne Mullen goes soft on something, another Republican stays home in the midterms and we lose another election. The Trump administration said, Mark, shut up. And you know how they know? You know how I know that's what they said? We finally have confirmation of it. In my opinion, this is confirmation. Remember what happened the last time Mark Wayne Mullen said something dumb? Who ran to the cameras to give interviews? Mark Wayne Mullen said something dumb. Who did they send? Tom Homan. Tough-talking Tom Homan. He got sent on a press tour. All these people are stupid, chirping about this and that. Nothing's changing. We're not stopping traffic stops. We're deporting more people than anything. This is ridiculous. They sent tough-talking Tom Homan out there for one reason and one reason only, to calm you down and calm me down. Hey, hold up. They're still happening. Hold up. Mark's not here anymore. It's me, Tom. Well, guess who they sent out today?
1: I wanted to ask if you feel as though President Trump still has confidence in Mark Wayne Mullen as the DHS secretary.
2: Yes.
1: And you as well?
2: The numbers speak for themselves. Safest, most secure border in history of the nation, number one. Number two, in June, ICE arrested more aliens than any time in the history of the age, record-setting historic. And what happened in July? They blew June's numbers out of water. So, you know, ICE, Border Patrol, CIS are all doing great. So, yeah, I think President Trump has faith in his cabinet, absolutely.
0: The numbers don't matter. You know what that is. You know what that is? That's cleanup on Isle Holman once again. And if Mark Wayne Mullen goes out there and runs his fat mouth again about something stupid that makes everybody mad, once again, Tom Homan is going to get the phone call from the president. Tom, looks like Mark gave another speech. We're going to need you to go on Fox News tonight. That's all that was. Hey, Jesse. I'm writing to ask your thoughts on the Communist Control Act of 1954 and other, how do you say that word, Chris? Vestigial acts? Vestigial? Chris, that's not how you say that. Look that up. Look that up on the internet. I bet the internet, you know this? I guess you would probably know the law better than other people. And the guy goes on and says, that means a law that exists and has no effective function. Chris, did you know that? Are you just saying this because you want to sound smart? You knew how to say it and you knew what it meant? Did you look all this up before the show? I think you did. Did you call your cousins or whoever, your uncles? I know you called Eli Gold at law or something like that. Anyway, back to the email. Jesse, I'm starting to think that nearly every problem we have in this country would never have arrived if we simply enforced laws that we have had on the books in many cases for decades. Look, this is true. And this is it's why I wince 99% of the time when someone says we need a law. You know, someone will start out a sentence, and I know I've started out sentences like that. I get that. But when someone starts out a sentence that says we need a law, they're almost always wrong. And one of the reasons they're almost always wrong is whatever law they're calling for either already exists or a law that would make their law unnecessary already exists. But what are laws? What are they? They're just things, they're just words on a piece of paper. If you don't have the judges that will enforce them, if you don't have DAs that will lock criminals up, if you have one of your two major political parties, they are trying the very opposite. Well, you know what? Here, I'll read you this. This is from ICE. ICE Denver sent a detainer to Denver County Jail for Stanley Akwa, a criminal alien from Ghana with an arrest record for sexual assault. Denver did not honor the detainer, and he's at large. ICE said, you have a sexual predator from Ghana in your possession. We're going to come get him. And Denver let him loose on the street next to your daughter. Now, you can yell about laws, but if you don't have people who care about them, in fact, if you have people trying to break them, who cares what the law says? All right, speaking of immigration, we'll touch on that. Hang on.

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4: ABC News, I'm Dave Packer. A record-long deployment for the carrier USS Abraham Lincoln. It stationed in the Middle East and at sea for nearly 9 months, and now reports sailors are at the breaking point. Editor-in-Chief of the Military Times and Marine Corps veteran J.D. Simpkins.
5: I think the last time some of these sailors have stepped on solid ground was in December. That's absolutely insane. To go that long without a port call, without any type of mental refresh. And we're talking about doing that amid combat operations, which are extremely frantic.
4: CENTCOM tonight saying that the sailors and Marines of the Abraham Lincoln Carrier Strike Group remain resilient and resolved. Sources say it's expected that a guilty plea will be announced in connection with the federal prosecution of Luigi Mangione during a conference scheduled for federal court tomorrow. But that's not a final decision. Evacuations tonight in Ohio's Hamilton County as floodwaters rise along the Whitewater River. This is ABC News. Flock is addressing surveillance concerns over its cameras that scan and log every license plate into a nationwide database.
6: The CEO of Flock announcing big changes to its system in a video posted on its website.
7: These changes fall into three big areas: privacy, security, and accountability. Together, they mark a new chapter for Flock.
6: In a pre-recorded statement sent to ABC News, CEO Garrett Langley says Flock will change the default data retention period from 30 days to 7 days. And in the next few weeks, the company will roll out something called evidence mode, which will allow detectives to preserve data as evidence for an active investigation.
8: Jacqueline Lee, ABC News, Los Angeles.
4: Nearly 30,000 pounds of raw beef from South America have been recalled in Florida and Texas after entering the U.S. without required inspections. The Department of Agriculture said the products have user freeze-by dates between September 15th and the 20th. I'm Dave Packer, ABC News.
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13: From the WMAY newsroom, I'm Mike Windmacher. The ribbon has been cut at the Illinois State Fair. 11 days of rides, concerts, food, and livestock shows await on the north side of Springfield. The fairgrounds is the only in-state fairgrounds in the nation that sits directly on Route 66. And this year, the fair's theme is Miles of Smiles to celebrate the 100th anniversary of the highway. State Fair Manager Rebecca Clark says the fair is always tradition, but this year is a great one to start a new one. Authorities searched an abandoned home in Nokomis late Tuesday night into Wednesday morning after receiving a report of possible explosive devices inside the abandoned home. The Nokomis Police Department, Montgomery County Sheriff's Office, Illinois Secretary of State Police Bomb Squad, and FBI investigated the report. Authorities removed items resembling pipe bombs, but after further inspection, they were determined to be non-explosive. In fact, no explosive devices or explosive materials were found on the property at all. For more news, visit WMAY.com.
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19: Here's your updated News Channel 20 Storm Team forecast. Lows dip down to about 73 tonight under partly cloudy skies with a slight chance of thunderstorms. Winds out of the southeast, 5 to 10 miles per hour. Sunshine mixed with clouds at times again. Tomorrow, chance for storms. Daytime highs approaching 94. Tomorrow night, lows dip down to about 76. I'm meteorologist Kara Foster on 97.7 and 970 WMAY, Springfield's News and Talk. Currently, 79.
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0: It is the Jesse Kelly Show, another hour of the Jesse Kelly Show on a Thursday. So I have a little update on that Iran-Trump assassination story. In case you're wondering why I'm going to update you on it, it's just because I was proved to be right yet again, and it's all about bragging on myself. Then we'll get to some immigration talk, all that, so much more to come. Emails on the second hour of the Jesse Kelly Show. Now, just a quick recap, the media is still trying to make this some sort of a controversy because it may have ended up killing some media people, and apparently media people don't like that. But Donald Trump, he's getting ready to board Air Force One. He, in fact, does board Air Force One. He's overseas. And then Secret Service steps in, says, "Hey, Mr. President, come right this way." They sneak him off Air Force One in a catering truck. This is why they reported now. I wish it wasn't, because that's kind of an escape plan clearly they used. But either way, it was reported. President gets away in a catering truck, takes a different military aircraft back home. Air Force One and the people who were on Air Force One, including the journalists, they took off on Air Force One. All right. Journalists are upset about that. No one feels like taking a shoulder-fired missile up the rear end when they're flying in a plane, so I can certainly understand the angst. Nevertheless, the Secret Service does not exist to protect CNN, doesn't exist to protect you, doesn't exist to protect me. It exists to look after the principal, certainly the ones assigned to the President of the United States of America. So they did their job. All right, we got all that. Now, back to what we talked about before. I said, this is a much more serious and dangerous situation than people think. And here's why. For a person, even a trained person, depending on the level of training, of course, for a person, an individual, it's a very difficult thing to assassinate the President of the United States of America. Or it generally is a difficult thing. I know guys have pulled it off. Lee Harvey Oswald with the help of the mafia. I understand that. I understand that loser at Butler came inches away from pulling it off. I understand that. But historically, there's a reason it's very, very rare. There, lots of people want to kill the president all the time, no matter who he is. Republican, Democrat, no matter what period of time, he's the leader of the free world. Whenever you're that guy, people want to kill you. It's the way it is. But it hasn't happened very often because it's difficult. It's difficult to get the equipment. It's difficult to convince yourself that it's worth dying for, and it normally is a suicidal thing to kill the president. It's difficult to get the intelligence you need on the target. Where is he? Where's he going to be? Where are the weaknesses? This is, put it to you this way. You know that I was just an average 4-year infantry Marine, right? I wasn't some super stud. But you've heard the BKs of the world, the Clay Martins of the world come on this show, and they were those guys, Green Berets and PJs and SEALs and all this stuff. They were part of that whole world. And we love those kind of guys, don't we? Me too. Me too. Don't we love those kind of guys? The super studs. Who can do it? We look at them like superheroes almost, don't we? We love those guys, and they deserve so much of that praise. I'm certainly not going to short them on any of that. Do you know how effective those guys would be at what they do without somebody gathering the intelligence necessary to hand them a package on whatever they're going to do? If, let's say, hypothetically, and this is purely a hypothetical, let's say hypothetically, Clay Martin and his Green Beret buddies happen to be in Iraq, all right? They happen to be in Iraq, and there is a high-level Al-Qaeda commander in Iraq, and the United States government doesn't necessarily want him killed. They want him snatched. They want to snatch him up. They want to take him. Take him in for interrogation. Whisk him away. Well, is Clay in his merry group of men, are they physically capable of doing that? Of course they are, depending on where the guy is, of course. But you think Clay knows where he's sleeping? You think that's information that they could just come up with on their own? The intelligence gathering forces of the United States government are amazing. And because they're so good at what they do, they're able to walk into Clay Martin and slam a folder down on his desk. If Clay actually has a desk, he probably sits on metal spikes or something. They're able to slam a folder down on his desk that says, hey, here's where Abdul sleeps. This is where his kids go to school. This is where he lives. Here's a picture of the compound where you can find him. Clay, here's all the information. And Clay and his boys say, okay, well, that's all I needed. We'll go get him. Nation states are able to kill people. And not just the United States of America. Nation states are able to kill people, including powerful people. You know that France could kill our president, right? Now you think, France, it's a second-rate power. You're right. France could kill the president. They could. China could kill the president. 100%. They could. These nation states can kill whoever they want. Iran can kill too. Iran works closely with enemy countries of ours like Russia and China who aid them in intelligence gathering. There is nobody in the satellite game who does it better than Russia. Iran is able to get information that you don't want them to have. I've told you over and over again, don't make the mistake of thinking about those dirtballs in Iran as a bunch of useless idiot jihadis in mud huts and RPGs and old Kalashnikovs, and they don't have any technology and they don't have any knowledge. No, they're not the United States of America. They're not a modern country, a modern military. I'm not pretending like they are. I'm not ultra modern. I take that back. They've got a lot of modern stuff. They're not an ultra modern place. But you know what they do have? They have the ability to gather intelligence. And if the president of the United States of America was secretly removed from Air Force One and snuck out of the country, the threat was very, very real. Headline. Iran knew Trump's exact hotel and floor, and a shoulder-fired missile was seen near the NATO summit. I'm not trying to freak you out. I'm trying to drive the point home. If Iran wants to kill Donald Trump, that's a problem. And if they were making a serious attempt at killing Donald Trump, and you never know what to believe, but it sure looks like they were, that's a problem. And it's a problem for a whole host of reasons. The big one, of course, we don't want anyone to kill Donald Trump. I don't want any president killed. I didn't want Joe Biden killed or Obama, even the ones I hate. I don't want any president killed. That's terrible for the country. It's terrible for everything. I just don't want that thing to. I don't want anything like that to happen. Plus, I like Trump. I really don't want to see him killed. Plus, he's a father. He's a grandfather. That, on a personal level, I would prefer that doesn't happen. Beyond any of that, as we already know, the response would have to be something nuclear level. It would be an over-the-top response if anyone took out the president of the United States of America. You would have to declare an all-out war on whatever nation did that. And my point in bringing all this up is not to say, hey, I was right about the whole thing. That was just a nice side benefit. My point in bringing all this up is this. I'm worried. Between the communists who've tried to kill Trump multiple times, now we have a nation state we think is trying to kill him, possibly working in a subtle way with the Russians and Chinese to get the intelligence they need to kill him. I'm worried. I am. Trump's talked about it multiple times, how he knows they want to kill him, and Trump handles it as awesome as you could handle it. He's all, well, if they get me, they get me. It is what it is. This is a guy who's almost been killed multiple times, but I am worried. We We love the misses, right? You only got to hit once. Anyway, let's move on. That was dark. I told you we were going to talk a little bit about immigration. Then I got distracted. We will actually do that next.
1: Truth. Attitude. Jesse Kelly.
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0: It is the Jesse Kelly Show on a wonderful Thursday, talking to you about a lot of things, assassination attempts. We talked about the communists being after kids in the first hour. I need to tell you about Ask Dr. Jesse Friday. That is tomorrow. You need to get your questions emailed in now to jesse@jessekellyshow.com. I still have to get to McDonald's in my eyes and other things before we do that. Read you a couple little headlines together. Breaking, this is from Libs of TikTok. Kathy Hochul announces $7 million in taxpayer money. It's going towards the legal fees of illegal aliens. Really? Huh. I'll pair that with these two headlines. DOJ charges 11 New Yorkers with operating sham marriage scheme to get U.S. citizenship for Chinese nationals. Oh, look, another headline. Where'd this come from? Owner of suspiciously vacant adult daycare billed Medicaid $32 million while donating to Kathy Hochul. As we have said time and time and time and time and time again, it is a simple arrangement if you're a Democrat communist in the United States of America. It just comes down to this. Normal Americans hate you. Normal Americans, doesn't have to be hardcore right-wingers, red-blooded Americans despise the modern Democrat Party, but foreigners don't care about any of that. They don't care about the country. They certainly don't care about the Constitution or the culture. They just want to get here and loot. They just want to loot the place. So Democrats have figured out, we'll just bring them here and we'll help them loot. We'll pay them for all this. Some of the money will flow back to us and they will vote en masse for Democrats. Without foreigners, there is no Democrat Party. It ceases to exist. It would be a 20% party. They would have to close it down and start something new without foreigners. Don't believe me? Oh, here's a good one. Abdul al-Sayed been getting a lot of pub. This Muslim running for Senate in Michigan saying stuff like this.
1: I believe that Medicare for all should cover all health care.
2: Yeah.
3: Yeah.
1: Which is defined by what a patient needs in accordance with their doctor. And so that includes reproductive rights,
2: mm-hmm.
1: right? That includes gender-affirming care.
0: Okay. Here's more.
4: It is going to require taxes. And the question of who pays those taxes is an important question. There's a philosophical debate about how much of those taxes we would ask working Americans to pay. And I fall on the argument that I think it's important that from the political economy perspective, that everybody pays a bit in. Because when you look at conservative arguments for Social Security and Medicare, it almost always has to do with the fact that I paid into the system, ergo I take from the system. And I think that is a justification that's worth investing in here.
0: Yeah, that's him telling you he's going to raise your taxes for his communist healthcare system. Hey, Abdul Sayed, companies, you don't think the government should take them over, right?
2: Are you in favor of public ownership models like the one

0: Whoa. They voted for Haley Stevens. 48-47 voted for Haley Stevens. Let's go down and look. Oh, Arab voters in Michigan, 94% of them voted for Abdul El Said. 5% voted for Haley Stevens. The end result is Abdul El Said is possibly the next United States Senator from Michigan. Immigration is all that matters. Here's Brandon Gill.
1: So large-scale Islamic immigration into the United States benefits the left because they're able to play that group off of other groups and say that you're the victim. You need to be able to come into this country and bring in all of your family members, and it's the evil Republicans who aren't allowing you to do that. That's the one thing. I think on the other hand, you also see what are some of the similarities between socialism and Islamism? And one of them is certainly power.
0: Okay. Here's more Brandon Gill.
1: Migration being one of the biggest things. Ask yourself, whenever you flood this country with millions of people, primarily illegal, but also large-scale legal immigration in certain areas, what does that do? That suppresses wages while at the same time driving up the price of rent and the price of housing. So you're getting hit on both fronts. These are also the same people who are coming in and taking American jobs, making it harder to find work. They're the reason why whenever you go to the hospital and you realize you're doctor bill or your insurance bill is insane, you realize it's because we have millions of people from all over the third world that have been let into our country and we're subsidizing their health care and your insurance prices are paying for that. I mean, you can go on and on and on, but that's what I think that it all does go back to mass migration.
0: Pro-amnesty groups fund the wall of 20,000 lawsuits to block migrant deportations. Over and over and over again, we see it. The complete dedication of the Democrat Party to fill this country up with foreigners because that's their path to power. With them, they will win. Without them, they will cease to exist. Immigration's the only issue that matters. That and getting to stop dealing with insurance. That's like Christmas morning. When you are, as a business owner or an HR manager, whatever you are, when you get to stop dealing with insurance, you'll probably mark that day down on your calendar as being one of the greatest days of your life. 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
2: From the WMAY newsroom, I'm Mike Windmacher. Authorities searched an abandoned home in Acomas late Tuesday night and Wednesday after receiving a report of possible explosive devices inside the home. The Acomas Police Department, Montgomery County Sheriff's Office, Illinois Secretary of State Police Bomb Squad, and FBI investigated the report. Authorities removed items resembling pipe bombs, but after further inspection, they were determined to be non-explosive. In fact, no explosive devices or explosive materials were found on the property. The Illinois Times is reporting that the Illinois State Board of Elections Office in Springfield has been paying off-duty Springfield police officers to provide security for records examinations, including the validation of candidate petitions. This all came to light thanks to a series of FOIA requests from Andrew Finco, a lawyer for Byron Asisio Lopez, a Chicago alderman who is suing the State Board of Elections in an attempt to get onto the November ballot for Illinois' open 4th Congressional District seat. Bernadette Matthews, executive director of ISBE, told the Illinois Times that the agency in the past had security provided by the Illinois State Police and DHS, but started contracting with SPD in 2025. The ribbon has been cut at the Illinois State Fair. 11 days of rides, concerts, food, and livestock shows await on the north side of Springfield. The fairgrounds is the only in-state fairgrounds in the nation that sits directly on Route 66. And this year, the fair's theme is Miles

0: the smiles to celebrate the 100th anniversary of the highway. State Fair Manager Rebecca Clark says the fair is always tradition, but this year is a great one to start a new one. For more news, visit WMAY.com.
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2: Here's your updated News Channel 20 Storm Team forecast. Lows level off around 73 tonight under partly cloudy skies with a slight chance of thunderstorms. Winds out of the southeast 5 to 10 miles per hour. Sunshine mixed with clouds at times again tomorrow. Chance of thunderstorms. High temperatures reach up to 94. I'm meteorologist Laura Lockwood on 97.7 and 970 WMAY, Springfield's News and Talk. Currently 81.
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11: It is the Jesse Kelly Show on a fantastic, wonderful Thursday as we near the end of the week. If you miss any part of the show, you can download it, iHeart, Spotify, iTunes. Ah! Hey, Jesse, think about this. Patriots on the right can barely win elections now, today, in 2026. What happens in 8 to 25 years after the barbarians breed like rabbits and their children are voting communists? Our country is lost. It's coming, Jesse, if we don't do something drastic. I thank God for you guys. You put pure patriotic gold over the airwaves. His name is Shelby. Look, we don't have to deny what is happening and right in front of our eyes just because it makes some people squirm and uncomfortable. There has been there's been a choice. It's been a simple choice by the Democrat Party. Americans are bad. Americans don't want Democrats to do the things they're going to do. Foreigners don't care. Foreigners don't care one way or the other. Just give them a little slice of the pie, some legal protections, and they'll come on in and they'll vote for you. And they'll vote tribally, too. It's not hard to figure out. I mean, this guy, Ro Khanna, he tried to sell this war on Americans, certainly white Americans. He tried to sell it as a multiracial New Deal. You're not a moron. You know what he's saying here.
12: But a multiracial New Deal, in my view, is what is needed. And it will probably be one of America's greatest moments, because what we can do and will do in America, I don't know if it'll be my generation or the next generation, we will become the world's first cohesive multiracial democracy.
11: A cohesive multiracial democracy. What a great way to sell that, isn't it? Doesn't that sound wonderful? A cohesive multiracial democracy. You know what? Let's check in on exactly what that means. In New York City, Zohran Mamdani has a 47% favorability rate. Unfavorable is only 44. So more people like him than hate him. Wow. Well, let's look into why. Because they even asked some other religions. Hey, Jews, what do you think about Mamdani? Oof. Negative 40 with the Jews. Hey, Catholics, how about you? Negative 21. Oof. Protestants? Is it you? Nope. Negative 9. But there's one more option. Not Jews, not Catholics, not Protestants. It's listed as other religion. Plus 45. Let's dig into it a little further, shall we? If you're wondering, if you've ever wondered, no matter what color you are, why the hatred of white people by the Democrat Party? Why the war on white people? It's always white people suck and white people suck and everyone else is perfect, but white people suck and white people suck. This guy shouldn't go to jail because he's a minority, but white people suck. I mean, they'll go so far. They'll say things like this straight face.
13: So I know we have like some efforts to increase diversity in the district. So I'm wondering, especially around administration, are there financial incentives for black and brown people to work here? It's an extra burden, quite frankly, to be a black and brown teacher and administrator in the district. And so I think we should start thinking about that financially if we're not already. But I know we call ourselves leaders, and I know we have an Office of Equity and Belonging. So
11: black and brown people should be paid more than white people. Who else is supporting Mamdani? Huh. In the black community, he's got an approval rating of plus 63. Hispanic, plus 21. White, negative 8. For the communists, you may not look at the world this way, and I really hope you don't. For the communists, it's just about power. It's a simple math equation. Who's with me and who's against me? And then they don't care about individuals. Maybe they don't believe in the idea of individualism anyway. They look at everything as a voting block. Are these people with me? They'll look at religions and skin colors and locations. Are these people with me? And by the way, locations, let's not gloss over that. You remember what happened in Ohio. Horrible, horrible chemical spill, nightmare, national controversy, people suffering there. And you looked at who they voted for. They voted for Donald Trump. It turned out to be a huge scandal for the Biden administration. They wouldn't even go visit. Oh, are people in trouble over there? Well, that's just too freaking bad. You remember Biden's FEMA people got into trouble because they would skip past homes. People who'd been devastated, they'd skip the ones that had MAGA flags, MAGA stickers, MAGA yard signs. It's just how they look at it. Are you my friend? Good. I'll get you everything. Are you my enemy? You must be destroyed. It's terrible. Bronco, I work at a community college. We do workforce training for local businesses, and we have numerous job fairs each year. The local industries will hire on the spot. The jobs are mostly full-time with benefits that kick in after 90 days. We have extremely low turnouts despite advertising. Many of those that do show up leave the line when they are notified there will be a drug test. The unemployment rate in my town is over 8%. I want to believe that Americans really want to work hard and do these jobs, but anecdotally, I haven't seen it. It pains me to write this, but it's not just the corporate fat cats that want cheap foreign labor for more profits. There are huge numbers of Americans that are very comfortable living on benefits or at mom and dad's and not wanting to improve themselves. This country has low birth rates, bad education, and too many welfare entitlements. We have to fix these concurrently with deportations. And I have no problem with that email because, of course, it's correct. And this just follows along a very sad, familiar path as other powerful nations throughout history. The powerful nation hacks its way out of the wilderness. Hard scrabble, people with real values, a tight family unit, and if that nation succeeds, and many nations do not, many die on the vine, if that nation succeeds and ends up being a juggernaut, the money will pour in and life will become comfortable and the family unit will start to break up. And as all these things are happening, religious attendance will go down. As all these things are happening at once, the population itself will get soft and weak. Look, the Romans went through this. You know, people criticize the Romans, and understandably so, for filling up the Roman army with foreign barbarians. Towards the end, they were just bringing in hordes of barbarians, making them Roman soldiers. Romans didn't want to be soldiers anymore. Now, you could say that's justified. Their country betrayed them, and all that's very fair. Romans didn't want to be soldiers anymore. I know that we don't have the exact same population we used to have. So I understand that. I get that. You mentioned anecdotally. I will again remind you, anecdotally, I live in rural Texas. I've seen this in Montana. I've seen it in Texas. So I know this is going on all over the country. I see young people super ambitious, super hardworking. They want these jobs. Is it every young kid has it together and wants these jobs? No, I'm not going to say that. I know there are turds out there. I see it's not one or two, legions of young people who are busting their butt and trying to make it. But they have been frozen out of the corporate world who wants cheap foreign labor. That's a fact, and that's what we have to stop. We can't freeze rural Texas white kids out of corporate America and have a decent country. It doesn't work that way. It doesn't, and it shouldn't work that way. It's completely unjust. All right. I have to talk about McDonald's in my eyes.
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11: It is the Jesse Kelly Show on a fantastic, wonderful Thursday. Remember, tomorrow's Ask Dr. Jesse Friday, and you need to get your questions emailed in right now to jesse@jessekellyshow.com. We still have to get to this poor people who are having their thermostat controlled. Jen Psaki's a liar. Why communists co-opt the pulpit. All that and more still to come. One final word on all this other stuff. Headline: Dallas-Fort Worth Airport to install Islamic foot wash stations inside the bathrooms. You want to stop Zohran Mamdani from being elected? Deport foreigners and keep them out. You want to stop Abdul El-Sayed from being elected? Deport foreigners and keep them out. You want to stop Sharia law? We love to talk about that. Sharia law. There should be a law against it. Won't do any good. You can mass import Islamists into the country and you will get Sharia law, or you can keep them out of the country and you'll never have Sharia law. You know where they don't have any Sharia law? None. It's wild. Poland. It's crazy. I actually, because I didn't want to give you false information. I looked into it before the show. The Sharia law in Poland is non-existent. Huh. Hey, Chris, why do you think that is? The mystery, huh? Yeah, I don't know either. You know what else is a mystery? Why do your eyes get worse? You know that I'm getting old. I'm 45 now. And you, if you've been listening to the show for a while, know that Eyeglass Jesse is, what, 5 years, Chris? How long have I had that? Probably 5 years. And I avoided that for a very long time. In my late 30s, if I'm in the living room and I turn around and look at the clock on the oven, I can't read it. And I denied what was happening for a long time. If I was on the road, I knew where I was going. I'm a guy, after all, practically Magellan. But I can't read the street signs. So I get right up on them. It was all a little blurry. Finally, I knew I had to go get my eyes checked, and I knew the results would not be perfect. Keep in mind, this is devastating for me because I've been Hawkeye my entire life. Chris, that's a superhero who can see everything. Don't act like you know who Hawkeye is. Anyway, I could see everything. Doctor gives me the hard news. I am nearsighted, so I can read my phone and books and stuff like that fine. Once you get to 10 feet, probably less, things start getting a little fuzzy. I can see that finger, Chris. So if I'm driving, I need glasses on. If I'm watching TV, I need glasses on. Do you know what it's like to have to go grab your glasses when the wife is all, do you want to watch something? It's disheartening. What I did not know was the eyes will continue to get worse. I already complained to you. Was it a couple years ago? Maybe a couple years ago. I had to go in and get new glasses. And glasses are expensive, extremely expensive, unbelievably expensive. And I had to go in and get new glasses because my prescription wasn't good enough anymore. It's happening again. I've been noticing it more and more in recent weeks. I get behind the wheel. I throw my shades on. Of course, they're prescription. Isn't that embarrassing? My sunglasses are prescription. I throw on my shades, and things are starting to get a little fuzzy, even with the shades on. I sit down today here in the studio, and we have this clock that sits directly across from me. And it's got red, shut up, Chris, it's got red numbers on it. And it's giving me a countdown. Hey, this is how much time you have left of the segment, whatnot. It's just, you know, keeping me, making sure I don't screw the whole thing up. And I can still see it fine. The numbers are big. It's fuzzy. It's fuzzy. I know I need new glasses. I know it's going to cost $500 or more. Oh, by the way, if you're wondering why it costs so much, you have to have a regular pair of glasses in your car if you drive at night. You have to have a pair of sunglasses in your car because it's Houston. The sun is shining at least half the year. You have to have, well, I shouldn't say have to, but you should have a pair in the house, again, in case the wife's like, you want to watch something? So you have hundreds and hundreds of dollars. And where does this end? You know where it ends. Helen Keller. That's what, Chris? You know that's where it ends. I won't be able to see anything. Maybe Chalk has something. If natural herbal supplements from Chalk, if they can address your testosterone, I bet they have something for your eyes. Chris, will you look that up, or can we reach out to Chalk? Look, Chalk has already helped God knows how many American men jack their T levels through the roof just by taking natural herbal supplements. Male Vitality Stack is what I take. They've helped so many women get the energy they need to cook dinner at night. Female Vitality Stack. But I've told you many times before, they have all kinds of natural herbal supplements for whatever you're looking for. It's all right there. Hey, this supports this and this supports that. I wonder if they have anything for eyes. I have to do something. I can't continue to drop $500 every 2 years on glasses. I can't do it. I won't do it. There has to be. Chris, do we have insurance for this? Is this insurance covering it? We do, right? I need to do that. I need it anyway. Chalk.com/Jesse is where you go for a subscription. CHOQ.com/Jesse. Hey, Jesse. Not sure if you already addressed the petulant. That means angry. I know what petulant means. Press conference by Indiana Fever's the Indiana Fever's coach gave. It's worth a much closer look. Not only does it literally look like an SNL skit, it has everything you need to explain leftism. Successful yet angry, childless white women in charge of a subsidized organization. Nice sounding words like love and empathy to mask her hatred of having to explain why she doesn't have her white players' backs. And then immediately after, the nice words, she says anyone who disagrees can go to hell. You could teach a class on leftism using just that video. I love the show. Patrick is his name. Chris, I have to be honest. Full disclosure, I haven't caught very many WNBA press conferences. However, now I'm curious. No, I haven't seen the press conference for the Indiana Fever's head coach. I want you to go find it because now I want to listen to it. Now I want to talk about it. Before we get to that, we'll do just a little lesson on the blue state. We'll talk about your thermostat, commies co-opt in the pulpit, all that. Oh, and I almost forgot this whopper.
0: There's still excellent journalists who are there to grill the White House, no matter who the press secretary is and who the president is in the room. It's just that they are a smaller percentage of people in the room. And what is difficult, if you're a viewer watching the briefing or clips of it or watching the president be questioned in the Oval Office, is you don't know how to differentiate. How do you know who these people are? So therefore, people are not getting actual transparent information, or they're not able to.
11: These people are like leeches. They never leave. We still have an hour. Hang on.

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3: ABC News, I'm Dave Blacker. A possible change in a plea in a major murder case.
4: Just weeks before his state murder trial, sources say accused CEO killer Luigi Mangione plans to plead guilty in federal court. Sources tell ABC News the dramatic announcement is set for tomorrow at a hearing in downtown Manhattan.
3: ABC's Matt Rivers. Alarming reports about dangerous conditions on board the USS Abraham Lincoln aircraft carrier, including extreme exhaustion. It's serving a record-long deployment in the Middle East, more than 250 days without a port stop. Evacuations tonight in Ohio's Hamilton County as floodwaters rise along the Whitewater River. And Indiana Governor Mike Braun declaring a statewide disaster emergency today with floodwaters up to some rooftops. Vandalism at the World War II Memorial in Washington, D.C. Red paint on the walls and something poured into the fountain that made it bubble. Crews could be seen washing the paint this evening and trying to remove the suds. This is ABC News. A United flight about to take off at Chicago's O'Hare Airport suddenly aborted when pilots reported two blown tires. ABC's Will Reeve.
5: The terrifying emergency on takeoff at Chicago's busy O'Hare Airport.
6: 455 is rejecting the takeoff. No assistance required at this time. Standby for additional.
7: Definitely blew a tire.
5: A packed United 737 jet heading to Phoenix with 167 people on board thundering down the runway at 115 miles per hour when it suddenly blew two main gear tires.
7: We saw lots of chunks of tire going down the runway.
5: The pilots slamming on the brakes, aborting takeoff, that jet screeching to a halt. Passengers forced to evacuate by stairs right there on the runway, buses transporting them back to the terminal.
3: A federal judge today postponed a hearing to decide if social media influencers Andrew and Tristan Tate should stay in a Florida jail while fighting extradition to the UK, where they face rape and sex trafficking charges. Dave Packer, ABC News.
8: 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I've been surfing here since I was a kid. 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
10: From the WMAY newsroom, I'm Mike Windmacher. At a preseason press conference on Thursday, Chicago Bears president and CEO Kevin Warren, when asked about the Bears' new stadium project, stated, quote, "Our sole focus at this point in time is working on a world-class development in Northwest Indiana." The Bears' board of directors voted on June 5th to move forward on a stadium project in Hammond, Indiana. Warren did say, however, that the Bears will be taking their time to make sure they get the new stadium right. The Bears still own land in Arlington Heights, and when asked about that, Bears chairman George McCaskey said that would take care of itself. McCaskey also added that no matter where the Bears' new stadium ends up, they'll still be called the Chicago Bears. An individual in Quincy, Illinois, just got a whole lot richer. The Illinois Lottery sent out a release stating that a ticket bought at a Hy-Vee gas station in Quincy won the $1.04 billion Powerball jackpot in Wednesday night's drawing. The jackpot is the second largest lottery prize ever won in Illinois. In addition to the life-changing win for the player, the lucky retailer will receive $500,000 cash bonus for selling the jackpot-winning ticket. For more news, visit WMAY.com.
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13: Here's your updated News Channel 20 Storm Team forecast. Lows level off around 73 tonight under partly cloudy skies with a slight chance of thunderstorms. Winds out of the southeast 5 to 10 miles per hour. Sunshine mixed with clouds at times again tomorrow. Chance of thunderstorms. High temperatures reach up to 94. I'm meteorologist Laura Lockwood on 97.7 and 970 WMAY, Springfield's News and Talk. 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
17: It's right between the sound machine. 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
18: it is the Jesse Kelly Show, final hour of the Jesse Kelly Show on a wonderful Thursday. So we have a lot to get to in the final hour. We have to talk about the government controlling your thermostat. I'll get to the communists co-opting the pulpit. I'm going to try to get to some more emails. Now I have to hear this press conference with this woman's basketball coach. All that bad news about our Reaper drones and so much more coming up in the final hour of the world famous Jesse Kelly Show. Now, before I play this for you, let's recap something. In a blue area, a city, county, a state, this is true. If you live in a blue state in particular, what I'm about to say is extremely true. So take this to heart. If, God forbid, you live in the blue area of a blue state, there's no stopping what I'm about to tell you. I know that you are frustrated, angry, and annoyed with various things in your area. I know. I know you look and you think this place is dirty. This place has too much crime. There are too many taxes and regulations and fees. Everything is too expensive. The schools. I wish this school was good. I wish this school was better for my son or my daughter. I know you look around at your blue area and you're frustrated and angry, and you want it to be better. Well, here it is. Everything you're looking at will get worse. Every single thing, no matter what it is about your blue area, every single thing will get worse from here. If your place has homeless people now, that number will go up. If your place has crime on the rise now, that number will go up. If your entire school is gay,
19: why are you gay?
18: That's going to get gayer, believe it or not. that number will go up. If your taxes are too high, that number will go up. You understand what I mean. And I've explained this 1,000 times. It's because the guardrails are gone. They have been removed from the Communist Party, known as the Democrat Party. Now, in order to win a Democrat primary, you usually have to be as far left as humanly possible. And then they're getting into these governments and they are governing that way. And communists compete rabidly with each other. They always have. And who can be more left wing? Who can be more extreme? When they get together with each other, you don't want to be the moderate in the room. You want to be the furthest left. Even if the other people are horrified by you, they won't come out and say it. You want to be as far left as you can. It is a never-ending purity spiral of death that gets worse from here. I'm sorry. I have a lot of friends in Colorado. You know I have a heart for Colorado because I grew up in the Rocky Mountains myself. Spent a lot of time in Denver. Colorado is so beautiful. You can't imagine. Denver at one point was so, so cool. Of course, the commies are running that place into the ground. Another story. But I have many, many people I know in Colorado. I just had one reach out to me yesterday or the day before, and say, Jesse, we've got to get out of here. You can't imagine how bad it is. It's all dirty. It's all getting worse. I'm going to play you this. It's a video a lady put up in Colorado. And if you live in a blue area, Colorado or not, please know that they will, if they are not already, they will control your thermostat.
19: My own thermostat was 79, and I wanted to put my daughter to bed, and it had a little warning that said, you are not allowed to lower your thermostat set point because the energy grid in your regional area is stressed. And I took a picture of it, and I posted it on social media, and I was very annoyed because I was thinking, A, I understand why this is happening, but, you know, the average consumer is just going to see you're not allowed to control your own air conditioner in your own house without a reason other than the energy grid is stressed. And B, there needs to be, you know, especially for sensitive communities, an easier opt-out feature. So I was able to find one, but I think there always needs to be an opt-out feature for infants, for elderly people, for people that.
18: There's no opt-out feature for communism. It's coming. They're going to destroy everything in your life. There's no stopping it in a blue area. If you're wondering if it can ever be reversed, yeah, but you're not going to like it. If you truly want to reverse these blue areas, it's probably going to require doing things that make small, limited government people like me and you makes us wince and cringe. I mean, if you want to stop a state of Colorado from doing that, federal government's probably going to have to send in troops. It just is. If you wanted to clean up the city of Chicago, everyone loves to talk about Chicago, a million shootings and shootings here, and it's bad, and it's been, and of course it is really bad. Well, the state government of Illinois doesn't want to arrest criminals. The city government of Chicago doesn't want to arrest criminals. Certainly not any black ones. Their mayor has made that perfectly clear. In fact, they want those criminals out on the streets. So what chance do you have at cleaning up the city of Chicago? Declare an insurrection act, send in the United States Marines. I don't want to see that, by the way. I'm not championing that, but if you want these things to reverse, that's the way it goes. That's how it goes. You let these communist viruses into your state or your area, they spread and spread like the cancer they are, and they will ruin it and kill it every single time. It works this way every single time. Hey, Jesse, you had your chance and blew it the other day when you came home with your sons after buying fast food. You should have gotten something you like extra. When your wife asked, what did you bring me? You tell her a bacon double cheeseburger or whatever. And when she says, I'm not eating that, you say, oh, I was so thoughtful thinking of you, and you don't care. Then you shove it in your mouth. Yeah, you are correct. This is from the other morning when I got the boys and me, McDonald's breakfast, came home, health freak off. I said, when'd you get me? And I didn't get her anything, because she doesn't eat that stuff. So she was upset. be nice if someone thought of me. I had to get that. You are right in that moment. I should have lied. But Ob has told me this my whole life, and you'll probably see this as being true. She's told me this since in the last 20 years we've been married, that I have a real, real problem being honest. Not that I'm a liar. I am just going to come out and say exactly what I'm thinking or exactly whatever the truth is in situations where I should say nothing at all. So my first instinct is not generally to lie. It's to just be completely honest. What'd you get me? Nothing. I know, Chris. I don't need you wincing. I know. Did I tell you I got McDonald's last night, too? So, Bob, you know I get off late, right? I don't get off till 9 o'clock Eastern. It's 8 o'clock my time. I drive home. Boys, they're ravenous animals, and they're working out. So the boys, they had already eaten. Roasted a chicken, a whole chicken, and the boys had already eaten. And I knew there was some of a chicken left in the fridge, but I also know exactly what that chicken looked like and how much chicken there was left after those little savages got it. Let's not act like I was going to be slicing off a nice chunk of chicken breast and putting it on some Texas toast. I was going to be scraping little bitties off the bone and everything else. And I didn't want to do it. So I was on the way home. I haven't told Ob this. I hope she's not listening. I went and got a double quarter pounder with cheese and fries. No pickles, though. You know why no pickles? Not that I'm against pickles. No, I'm not, Chris. Because when you get pickles on a sandwich, the pickles dominate the sandwich. I wasn't in the mood for a double pickle sandwich. I was in the mood for a double cheeseburger, so I got a double cheeseburger without the pickles. You know it had onions on it. You know what the onions did? They complemented the rest of the sandwich. They didn't step in and have to own it like pickles do every single time. Either way, not only that, I got my double quarter pounder with cheese and fries. I pulled over in the parking lot and ate it there. And then when I was almost home, I started thinking to myself, man, those were whole onions on there. And they were raw onions, you know. I got a piece of gum and I stuffed it into my mouth. So Ob, when she kissed me when I got home, she wouldn't smell the onion. And then she was all, you want chicken? I was like, no, I ate earlier. Earlier can mean anything. That's not a lie, right? All right. We'll hear from this WNBA chick. Hang on.
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18: 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We all do things, right? 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
18: It is the Jesse Kelly Show on a fantastic, wonderful Thursday. 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All right, somebody emailed in and said, you got to hear this press conference. As I said earlier, I don't listen to WNBA press conferences, so I haven't heard this. You're going to hear it with me for the first time. Jewish producer Chris went and dug it up. Chris, wait, hold on. How long is this thing, Chris? How long are we going to have to suffer from this? Chris said, it's not that long. We cut it down. Well, with specifics like that, Chris, I guess we're all ready now. Why don't you just press play and we'll find out. Chris, I know what a dishwasher sounds like, sir. And you know what? That was disrespectful and rude. Do you think you could play the WNBA coach now without the chauvinistic insults, please? Go ahead.
1: Human. The hate, the fear-mongering, the divisiveness, the stuff that's trying to hijack our league will not win. It won't win. We are united. We are connected. We will not be divided. Every day these women put their ass on the line. Every day. Right. When they go low, pause, we go high. Pause, love will win.
18: Pause,
1: Grace
18: pause.
1: Will win.
18: Look, I'll let her continue in a moment, but every day these women put their butts on the line. You're playing basketball, okay? You're not storming the beaches of Normandy. You're not kicking in the door of a drug den in New Orleans. You play basketball. You're basketball players. You're not putting anything on the line. You might sprain an ankle or break off one of your fake fingernails. Or, if things get really nasty out there, you might see a weave or two fly across the basketball court. There's no one's putting anything on the line, at least with something like football. And by the way, I played basketball. I like basketball. I'm not insulting the sport. But at least with something like football, okay, you're putting something on the line. People die from that crap. You'd like break things. You're putting something on the line. If you're a boxer, an MMA guy, now you can run with the, we're putting it all on the line. You're playing bad basketball. You're not risking anything except more embarrassment. Go ahead, Chris.
1: Every day. When they go low, we go high. Love will win. Grace will win. Humility will win. And kindness will win. I stand by them. I will always stand by them. Everybody else can go to hell.
18: Okay. You know all I heard there? All I heard there was somebody who wants her system membership card. That's all I heard. And that's all it was. If you run in communist circles in this country, if you are, this applies, if you're a university professor, if you are applying for a job at NBC News, if you want to go work at Disney, if you want to work in or coach the WNBA, you are well aware that there are a list of things that you have to say.

in the United States of America, Monday through Friday. It was famous my entire life. Stephen Colbert comes in, and it's a political rant every night. He was doing song and dance routines, encouraging people to take the COVID-19 vaccine. It was it, every time people would tune in and say, "That's not funny. I don't get it. That's not funny. I don't get it. I always got it." And I told you exactly what was going on. Stephen Colbert wants to keep making $10, $20 million a year. Ask a Hollywood actor this, if you ever talk to one. I've talked to a couple. I don't know a bunch of famous actors, but a couple of various things I was in there. There are a few of these right-wingers out there, and they'll tell you in a private moment. You come out and you say one, not even right-wing, one normal thing. "Hey, I don't think you should play in women's sports if you have a penis." You are going to, that one statement, you just lost millions, maybe tens of millions of dollars. They won't even consider casting you now. It's a system membership card. All right, let's do this pulpit stuff. Something really quick about our Reaper drones, which isn't good. Let me do this. Let me get rid of the pain in your life. Are you in pain? Does it plague you? You're not alone. You are not alone at all. Pain is something that comes for everyone. For some people, it's when you're young. And I'm sorry if you have that, but some people, it's when you're young. Others, as you get older, everybody is going to have something that hurts. And when things hurt, it negatively affects our life. We're in worse moods. We don't sleep as good. Work is hard. The weekend is hard. Why don't you let Relief Factor go at that pain? Why don't you start taking a supplement that supports your body's natural response to inflammation? 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

0: the WMAY Newsroom. I'm Mike Windmacher. A May 2026 traffic stop in Sangamon County has led to a guilty plea of being in the country illegally by Aureliano Vasquez Anteberos. 43-year-old Vasquez Anteberos made the guilty plea on August 12th. In the hearing presided over by U.S. District Judge Colleen Lawless, Vasquez Anteberos admitted that he had unlawfully returned to the United States following a prior removal, as well as being twice convicted of human smuggling offenses in federal courts. Vasquez Anteberos remains in the custody of the United States Marshals Service, pending a sentencing hearing that is scheduled for December 8th at the federal courthouse in Springfield. An individual in Quincy, Illinois, just got a whole lot richer. The Illinois Lottery sent out a release stating that a ticket bought at a Hy-Vee gas station in Quincy, Illinois, won the $1.04 billion Powerball jackpot in Wednesday night's drawing. The jackpot is the second largest lottery prize ever won in Illinois. At a preseason press conference on Thursday, Chicago Bears president and CEO Kevin Warren, when asked about the Bears' new stadium project, stated, quote, "Our sole focus at this point in time is working on a world-class development in Northwest Indiana." The Bears board of directors voted on June 5th to move forward on a stadium project in Hammond, Indiana. Warren did say, however, that the Bears will be taking their time to make sure they get the new stadium right. The Bears still own land in Arlington Heights, and when asked about that, Bears chairman George McCaskey said that would take care of itself. McCaskey also added that no matter where the Bears' new stadium ends up, they'll still be called the Chicago Bears. For more news, visit WMAY.com.
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2: Here's your updated News Channel 20 Storm Team forecast. Lows level off around 73 tonight under partly cloudy skies with a slight chance of thunderstorms. Winds out of the southeast 5 to 10 miles per hour. Sunshine mixed with clouds at times again tomorrow. Chance of thunderstorms. High temperatures reach up to 94. I'm meteorologist Laura Lockwood on 97.7 and 970 WMAY, Springfield's News and Talk. Currently, it's 77 degrees.
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0: It is the Jesse Kelly Show on a wonderful, wonderful Thursday. Remember, if you miss any part of the show, you can download it. iHeart, Spotify, iTunes. Headline: the U.S. military has lost roughly 25% of its Reaper drones as the Iran war depletes the arsenal. So, we're running out of missiles, and we're running out of Reapers. And we're still sitting there, huh? We got ourselves a mess on our hands here, don't we? The Democrat Party has a mess on its hands. What they really want is evil things that will be rejected by the American church. And they know that. Just Americans in general, the American church, they know that what they want and what they push will be rejected by most of it. So in an effort to shave off some of those votes, when they're not sending the FBI into your church to attack it, they will attempt to co-opt it. James Tallarico, better known as Bottom, he is a great example of this. He's been doing this in Texas for a very, very long time. Here's Bottom.
1: One is maybe the most insidious. It was a new state curriculum that would teach Christian Bible stories as historical fact, as the only truth to our youngest students. And I mean kindergarten, first graders. These are kids who aren't able to think for themselves yet. They haven't formed their own worldviews. And to push propaganda, to push indoctrination on those youngest students is deeply immoral.
0: Deeply immoral. Okay. Here's Reverend, not kidding, Adam Hamilton. He's running as a Democrat for Senate in the state of Kansas. Now, Kansas is a red state. Yeah, they got a bunch of loser Republicans there too in office. But even still, Kansas is a red state. If you're a Democrat running for office in Kansas, you have a bit of an uphill climb, and you're going to need to peel off some of that white evangelical vote. Okay. Let's check in with the good reverend.
2: Now, the truth is that a Muslim would say through Islam they see the most clearly, and a Hindu through Hinduism, and a Jew through Judaism. And so I recognize we all are, you know, we all have a different lens that we're seeing through. And sometimes we think, you know, depending on how we were raised and how we think, one lens is, you know, clearly a better lens for me. And when it comes to other faiths, I believe as a Christian that they are going to, when they get to heaven, they're going to see Jesus and they're going to say, ah, it was you all along that I was searching for. But I don't fear that those folks will spend eternity in hell.
0: That's the whole religion. That's the whole religion. But, okay, Jesse, I have an over-the-top affinity. That means a natural liking for eggs. Our kids call me the egg whisperer, just the notch below a wet menu whisperer. I'm really good at cooking them over medium, sunny side up, omelets, quiche, frittatas, all different types of scrambles, poached, so on and so forth. We are blessed that our kids also enjoy diversely prepared eggs. I eat eggs 2 to 3 times a day. The protein is great. My question, do you only make eggs one way? Or do you enjoy them with accoutrements? That means additional items or accessories besides a mountain of bacon. What about Op and the boys? God bless. Keep up the fantastic work. Okay, so I cannot let this go without telling you something I made yesterday morning. Not this morning, yesterday morning. So Ob does not like unhealthy breads and stuff like that in the house. If we get bread, she'll either make it or find some kind of organic, healthy flour. You see what I mean? So if you want to buy, let's say, a loaf of Texas toast bread, big, thick white bread, Ob's not getting that. You have to get it yourself. I decide I'm going to make myself an egg and sausage sandwich when I'm on the way home. So I stop and get some Texas toast. I go to the breakfast aisle and I get a little pouch of hot and spicy breakfast sausage. Okay? Hot and spicy. I go home, make my patty of sausage, toast my Texas toast, little mayo on there, 2 eggs, some shreddy cheddar, Either way, I had this huge, meaty, protein-packed sandwich that was amazing. So the next morning, I wake up, and I'm thinking the same thing I'm sure you're thinking right now. I have to eat this sausage, or it's going to spoil, and it'll be a waste of money. So this is what I do. I take a bunch of sausage, and I throw a big chunk of it in a frying pan. And I'm mincing it all up, right, with the spatula, just getting it all in the finest particles I possibly can as I'm browning the sausage, this hot and spicy sausage. What do I do next? It's brilliant. I take a piece of Texas toast, plunge it in the toaster. It's toasting. I take some milk, couple scoops of flour, and I pour it over the now brown sausage in the frying pan. You with me? Grab some Cajun seasoning. Put the Cajun seasoning on it. Now I'm mixing all this up, and as you can imagine, it's becoming this thick, sausagey Cajun gravy. Pop the toast out, drop it on a plate, take this big sausagey Cajun gravy thing, pour it over the toast with cheese. I put cheese on the toast first, pour the Cajun gravy over it. Then, real quick, because I didn't want it to get cold, I toss in two over-easy eggs, fry them up, drop them on top of that thing. It was the biggest mountain of delicious, protein-packed goodness you've ever seen in your life. And as I'm sitting there with this steamy, yolky pile of what looks like dog vomit, I kid you not, Ob is sitting right across from me on the counter eating avocado slices. Some sort of rice cracker healthy thing with hard-boiled eggs. And she's looking at me with this mixture of admiration and disgust. But I ate what, Chris? You're daggone right. It's called jealousy, buddy. Now, back to what you were saying. I only know how to make over easy eggs, over hard eggs, because I like to break up the yolk usually for an egg sandwich, and scrambled eggs. I don't make a quiche because quiche is disgusting. I don't make omelets. One, restaurant omelets always suck. Universally, they're always dry. I've never had a good restaurant omelet in my life. Two, when I try to make omelets at home, I always break them when I'm trying to flip it over, and I just end up with scrambled eggs. So I've given up on making omelets. Also, I don't make frittatas because I'm not gay. Frittatas. What kind of a dude makes frittatas? Ob tried to tell me that one day, that I need to start making or at least eating her egg bites for breakfast, because she makes these homemade egg bites with spinach and all this other healthy stuff in it. So dry. They're always dry. I don't want my eggs should not be baked. They should never be baked. I think Peggy Flanagan's baked.
3: I mean, I believe that what we need to do is make sure that people have access to health care and making
4: sure that
3: we get
4: gender affirming care in an era. Should there be an age limit?
3: I think gender affirming care is part of health care. People need
4: access.
3: Should
4: there be an age limit for it?
3: To health care. I think our law as it stands is a good law. I've supported it in the past.
4: Okay, so you support the law as is, no limit. So if a 10-year-old wanted it, you would be okay with that?
3: Let me be clear. Yeah. I want to be clear that these, you know, medical decisions absolutely should be made between a family and their doctor. Period. Full stop.
0: She's baked. Dome's baked. Got to be baked, right?
5: These so-called leaders who are pushing this kind of this narrative about who is a legitimate American citizen among American citizens, yes. This blood and soil narrative that's being pushed at the highest levels of our government to suggest that, you know, once again, to harken back to times when it was explicit that there was a hierarchy among Americans. And who was superior and whom was inferior, all citizens. And that's what's happening.
0: She does not have a genuine bone in her body. We'll be back.
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0: the Jesse Kelly Show on a fantastic Thursday as we cruise into an Ask Dr. Jesse Friday. Of course, don't forget to email in your questions, jesse@jessekellyshow.com. 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
1: But a multiracial New Deal, in my view, is what is needed. And it will probably be one of America's greatest moments, because what we can do and will do in America, I don't know if it'll be my generation or the next generation, we will become the world's first cohesive multiracial democracy.
0: That's not what they want. You know that. That's how they'll sell it. What they want is to crap on white people. That's what they want. They want this kind of stuff.
2: So I know we have like some efforts to increase diversity in the district. So I'm wondering, especially around administration, are there financial incentives for black and brown people to work here? It's an extra burden, quite frankly, to be a black and brown teacher and administrator in the district. And so I think we should start thinking about that financially if we're not already. But I know we call ourselves leaders. And I know we have an Office of Equity and Belonging, so I'm sure we can figure it out. We got money. It's West Hartford.
0: Mm-hmm. Don't forget what Brandon Gill said. Sound familiar?
3: So large-scale Islamic immigration into the United States benefits the left because they're able to play that group off of other groups and say that you're the victim. You need to be able to come into this country and bring in all of your family members, and it's the evil Republicans who aren't allowing you to do that. That's the one thing. I think, on the other hand, you also see what are some of the similarities between socialism and Islamism, and one of them is certainly power.
0: Mm-hmm. You know how invested the communists are in this pitting races against each other narrative? I'm going to play you something. It's a story from CNN. Just sit and listen, and then I'll give you an amazing tidbit that you won't pick up from the interview.
4: Police found her body hanging from a tree outside of a...
0: He's talking about a black woman, by the way.
4: Police found her body hanging from a tree outside of an abandoned home in Jackson, Mississippi. A 29-year-old, she was a mother of four. The mayor of Jackson, Mississippi, has said on this, John Horn, and what he told our local affiliate, WAPT.
5: People are upset about it, and quite naturally they should be. This is something that's a very disturbing situation and case in our city and in our state. But we're not going to jump to conclusions.
4: Now, the mayor says they are expecting to hear Thursday from the state medical examiner's office on the official cause of death. Again, a lot we still don't know here, but obviously the raw imagery of a black person hanging from a tree in the American South evokes a very painful history.
0: Yeah, they arrested her boyfriend. He's black. They didn't disclose any of that because the American media is extremely invested and Americans of different skin colors hating each other. They are. It's political power for them. Hey, Oracle, let me drive point my home. I don't know what that means. I've listened to your love of Red Lobster for years. The Red Lobster to me, close to me closed down. Last fall, Red Lobster had an offer where I bought a $50 gift certificate. I would receive a $10 bonus voucher. So I gave my sister the gift certificate for her birthday. She wanted to use it with me and my wife, but we weren't able to get together till this spring. I followed your advice and asked for the Cajun Shrimp Alfredo. It wasn't on the menu, but the waitress said it was available, just like I told you it was available. 25 minutes later, our food came out. Told you, place is fast. My plate was not shrimp, but Cajun Chicken Alfredo. Since we had waited so long, I didn't protest. My meal was very good. My sister and wife enjoyed theirs. My sister didn't order $50 worth, so I gave her cash so she would use the whole certificate. I tried to use the bonus $10, but found out I hadn't read the fine print. It was only valid during January of 2026. I guess Red Lobster hoped others wouldn't use their bonus vouchers either. Kind of deceptive, but I should have read the fine print. The food was good, but because of the hassle, I probably won't go back. Look, buddy, fine dining isn't for everybody. Some people, they're just a little bit more low rent, that's all.
6: And now,
7: here's a headline.
8: Go, you know the thing.
6: headlines we didn't get to.
0: Federal court blocks another part of Trump's mail-in ballot executive order. Crazy how Democrats are always talking about how they don't cheat in elections, yet every single time there's an effort to clean up elections, Democrats will lock shields and block said efforts. That's because communists cheat in every election. ICE reportedly set to spend $20 million on shock gloves, which allow non-lethal force. I've seen video demonstrations of these things. They're sweet. Chris, could you find out if these are legal for us? We could maybe do staff demonstrations, something like. How much are they? Did you already look it up? How much are they? More than I'm willing to spend? You don't know what I'm willing to spend, Chris. I'll throw money around. All right. Afghan finds 500 kilogram Soviet bomb in the garden. Too bad I'm an American. I have no idea how big that is. Probably a grenade. Illegal immigrant charged with brutal slaying one day after California judge released him. We cannot and will not save the United States of America until judges are removed from the bench. I personally would like to see judges thrown in prison with the people they let out of prison, but, well, that's why I'm not in charge. Trump's birth tourism task force has revoked 600 visas in 1 month. Gosh, we are finally taking some steps in this country to stop being the world's dumping ground. It's fantastic. IEA cuts 2026 oil supply forecast as the Strait of Hormuz disruption continues. Hear that one with this one. U.S. gas prices soar to a seasonal record. Probably not good for the midterms. We'll be back tomorrow for Ask Dr. Jesse Friday. 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
11: ABC News, I'm Dave Packer. Growing concerns over conditions and stress levels aboard the USS Abraham Lincoln after a staggering 250 days at sea, including more than 200 consecutive days without a single port call. ABC senior Pentagon reporter Louis Martinez.
12: Essentially, the carrier has been on 24-hour combat operations. Yes, there was a lull in the fighting with the ceasefires and all that, but what we really have seen is that every day continual operations, planes taking off on combat missions, on training missions. The ship sometimes even came under attack.
11: Sources telling ABC News alleged CEO killer Luigi Mangione could change his plea to guilty as early as Friday, with his state trial just weeks away. President Trump's hand-picked Kennedy Center board voting to close the center for 2 years for renovations. And according to Democratic Congresswoman Joyce Beatty, the board's also moving forward with adding Trump's name back somewhere in the building. This is ABC News. A surrogate is in a battle with biological parents of a baby born in Texas. The parents in Los Angeles had opted to terminate when the fetus was found to have a life-threatening heart condition. But the surrogate refused and had the baby. ABC News legal contributor Shauna Lloyd says the courts recognize the biological parents, but Texas is intervening to compel medical treatments.
6: So what has happened is the state of Texas has stepped in because they have laws that allow them to override parental decisions when it comes to medicine in the interest of the small, of the newborn. And so essentially what the state of Texas has said is that on behalf of the newborn, they need these medical procedures and that they will have them regardless of what the parents or the surrogate want.
11: A jury has been selected in the trial for Dwayne Davis in the 1996 murder of rapper Tupac Shakur. Davis had pleaded not guilty to orchestrating the drive-by shooting of Tupac. Opening statements are set to begin Monday. Dave Packer, ABC News.
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15: From the WMAY newsroom, I'm Mike Windmacher. The ribbon has been cut at the Illinois State Fair. 11 days of rides, concerts, food, and livestock shows await on the north side of Springfield. The fairgrounds is the only in-state fairgrounds in the nation that sits directly on Route 66. And this year, the fair's theme is Miles of Smiles to celebrate the 100th anniversary of the highway. State Fair Manager Rebecca Clark says the fair is always tradition, but this year is a great one to start a new one. Authorities searched an abandoned home in Nokomis late Tuesday night into Wednesday morning after receiving a report of possible explosive devices inside the abandoned home. The Nokomis Police Department, Montgomery County Sheriff's Office, Illinois Secretary of State Police Bomb Squad, and FBI investigated the report. Authorities removed items resembling pipe bombs, but after further inspection, they were determined to be non-explosive. In fact, no explosive devices or explosive materials were found on the property at all. 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
19: Here's your updated News Channel 20 Storm Team forecast. Lulls of aloft around 73 tonight under partly cloudy skies with a slight chance of thunderstorms. Winds out of the southeast 5 to 10 miles per hour. Sunshine mixed with clouds at times again tomorrow. Chance of thunderstorms. High temperatures reach up to 94. I'm meteorologist Laura Lockwood on 97.7 and 970 WMAY, Springfield's News and Talk. Currently, it's 77 degrees.
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0: From the heartland of America and the gateway to the West, good morning, good evening, wherever you may be across the nation, around the world. I'm George Norrie. This is Coast to Coast AM. Later tonight, your Akashic Records. Here's what's happening. Tropical Storm Layla has formed in the Central Pacific Ocean, according to the National Hurricane Center, adding that a hurricane watch has been issued for the Big Island of Hawaii. Layla, now with sustained winds of only 40 miles an hour, is forecast to strengthen and could be near hurricane strength when it approaches the Big Island by early Saturday. We'll keep our eyes on that situation, indeed. Not a good one. Colombia's president has vowed to set up an emergency fund to help rebuild hospitals, schools, homes, and infrastructure destroyed by their earthquake, which so far has killed 265 people and left at least 500 people unaccounted for. Reopening the Strait of Hormuz is becoming more pressing as global oil stockpiles are rapidly dwindling. According to the International Energy Agency, traffic through the crucial waterway remains minuscule despite President Donald Trump's insistence that the strait is open. We shall see what happens there. To the story we've been following for a week now, Taylor Farms is now pulling more than a dozen products with jalapenos from grocery stores across the United States. It's the latest recall as part of a salmonella outbreak that has made at least 345 people sick in 27 states. Restaurant chains Chipotle and Qdoba pulled their jalapenos last week, according to the USDA. The list of 20 recalled foods includes dips, salsas, guacamole sold at grocery stores including Walmart, Target, Whole Foods, Trader Joe's, and Kroger. Food safety coach Jeff Nelkin with us here. Jeff, is this bad news for Taylor Farms? I mean, are they going to get destroyed by this?
1: Well, they're the largest. And what's interesting, I would mention to you that I was out there, about 8 or 10 years ago for an interview. And I was wearing my white lab coat in the middle of the field. And after about 20 minutes, somebody comes over and says, "What the hell are you doing there?" And I said, "We're doing an interview." And he said, "On what?" "On why people aren't questioning us being in the middle of the field." So you could imagine this is, as long as you can look, you can see lettuce. And it's an incredible operation. And the other scary part is that it's been about 12 or 13 years since the government has been out there to inspect. They should be checking at least on a monthly basis, every couple of months, checking what they're doing, checking their water system, having the people themselves check the systems and have third-party auditors coming out and sending samples, you know, on a monthly basis to watch themselves. And you can see when you don't watch yourself, what can happen. The other scary part is on the road nearby, you could toss anything out of your car into the field and nobody would ever know.
0: And what's going on with Mexico stuff, Jeff?
1: That's what I'm sharing, is that we need to do a more thorough job of taking a look. They found out in Sinaloa is where the original source now of these jalapenos are from, and they cut them off. So those peppers were being processed by Taylor and put into all these 20 different products that you described. And we have seven of the major grocery chains using these products. So it's important for people to start asking questions. And if you want to speak to Taylor directly and you have any concerns, their number is 855-455-0098. And you can call them and ask them questions about any concerns you have.
0: All right. Thank you, Jeff. Jeff Nelkin, our food safety coach. Dogs truly know when you are sad. Recent brain scan studies show that a dog's brain can process human facial expressions and distinguish between happy, angry, scared, and sad faces. They also pick up on your tone of voice, body language, and even the subtle scent changes caused by stress hormones like cortisol. How about that? Kevin Randall has been following UFO reports for us for some time now. His latest book that's coming out is called UFO Sightings and Alien Visitations. He'll be a special guest on our program talking about that work. But Kevin, what do you have for us this week, my friend?
2: Well, good evening, George.
0: Hi there, buddy.
2: Interesting you mentioned how long I've been doing the program, because this is my 300th UFO update on Coast to Coast.
0: I love that.
2: So we're getting close to starting the seventh year of these reports. It was last Friday, I believe, that we got the latest data dump of UFO material from the government. And I've seen little in the first four that provided any real insight into the phenomena. These data dumps contained a great deal of material that was already in the hands of us private researchers. I found this to be a disappointment because I thought we might get some interesting reports that had been filtered into the government, but that hadn't seen their way into getting to the outside investigators. Richard Dolan produced a nearly hour-long analysis of the latest data dump. He began by suggesting that many of us have been too dismissive of what has been released. He said that he had gone through all of the nearly released files, and there were some gems hidden in them. He specifically mentioned a special operations AC-130 gunship encounter with what was described as multiple 4-foot cold orbs over the Gulf of Oman on the September 8th, 2021. What is interesting is that there were about 25 such encounters with the orbs flying near the water at sometimes speeds estimated at about 1,300 miles per hour, and these orbs reacted to the gunfire. According to the report, the AC-130 had dropped the flare as a mock target in this live fire exercise. When the crew looked back at the flare, they saw two red objects labeled as cold, meaning that they were not radiating heat. The two objects sat above the water for about 15 seconds. When the gunner of the AC-130 prepared to fire on the flare with a 105-millimeter howitzer, the objects disappeared rapidly, climbing out at high speed. And there were several additional sightings with the speed of the objects ranging from 250 miles an hour up to about 1,300. What I find interesting about this is that the crews attempted to save the video of the encounters, but the recordings became corrupted. I have listened to skeptics who say that with everyone running around with a cell phone, with a camera, why don't we have some spectacular video of UFOs? And here might be part of the answer to that question. One of the crew, however, did record some of the information on his phone from a display, but it shows little more than a dot kind of maneuvering erratically. The conclusion is that the case is unresolved, which is a fancy way to saying it's unidentified. Dr. Phil reported on two things that he said that didn't add up from the current data dump. First was the case that Dolan had flagged and we just talked about. And the second was a pattern of eyewitness accounts that describe decade after decade of people seeing and encountering and talking about the same thing, but they do not know one another, which leads to an interesting pattern. Dr. Phil also noted that everything else in the data dump was what he called filler. He was annoyed because we're getting much of this without any context. We don't know what the investigation found or if anyone was, as he said, and I quote, is still working on the case, end quote. Another case was a November 19th, 1964 sighting originally made on radar by the USS Guyant while working with an F-4F-8C pilot who estimated the UFO was at about 50,000 feet and flying at a speed that later was estimated to be more than 3,200 knots. The pilot engaged the afterburners in an attempt to catch the UFO and closed it within 5 miles when the object accelerated and pulled away from the jet. There was radar contact for about 21 minutes. As the ship returned to Roosevelt Roads Naval Air Station, Puerto Rico, there was a second contact with an object that closed to within 4 miles of the stern of the ship. Two interesting cases from the latest data dump that have no resolution, and that's what we have for tonight, George.
0: All right, my friend, we'll talk to you soon enough. Thank you. Kevin Randall with his weekly UFO report. This Sunday marks 49 years that Elvis Presley had died. In a moment, Miguel Connor joins us, author of The Occult Elvis, on Coast to Coast AM. 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
0: And welcome back to Coast, George Norrie with you. Writer and podcaster Miguel Connor has written several books, including The Occult Elvis, The Occult David Bowie, and Voices of Gnosticism. He has lectured, appeared at such events as the Duncan Trussell Family Hour and our friend Dreamland's Whitley Strieber. Miguel, welcome to the program. Looking forward to this.
7: Thanks for having me on. Appreciate it.
0: It's hard to believe that Elvis Presley would be about 91 years old right now had he lived. Wow.
7: Yeah, it's almost, he's eternal. That's for sure.
0: Were you shocked when you heard that he died 49 years ago?
7: No, I didn't even know about it. I was living in Mexico. I was a kid. My parents didn't like rock music, so I didn't know.
0: What got your interest in Presley and the others?
7: I was never a Presley fan at all.
0: Really?
7: I was always I was a Beatles guy most of my life. As I grew older, I appreciated his music and so forth. But honestly, this book came because I was channeled. A voice in my head came around 2022 after an ayahuasca ceremony and some synchronicities. And the voice said, my story hasn't been fully told, and it's your job. And I was like, Elvis, I don't even like you. I'm a Beatles guy. And he said, well, you're perfect because you have no bias. And it took me 3 months to write it.
0: Well, it's a well-done document of the legacy of Elvis Presley. What do you think of what happened? There's been so many rumors. They said they found him dead in his bathroom, that he might have had too many drugs in his system. What do you think happened to him, Miguel?
7: I personally, my book deals with both the conspiracy, possible assassination, and all that. But I personally take, and include it in the book, I think he knew he was going to die. As I write in the book, he was a very powerful mystic. He was a seeker. And he knew that his time was coming. And he definitely dropped a lot of hints to people. And his death was basically a sort of a shamanistic ritual, and I break down the symbolism and everything else. I don't know if you want me to go into detail into that.
0: Yeah, we'll get into it tonight. You know, he was only 42 years old. Did he not think of himself as healthy?
7: Well, he always had health problems all through his life, even when he was younger. So he was always struggling, as I argue in the book. Elvis was the classic wounded healer that Paul Levy talks about in others. An individual who grew up and was broken, and like shamans in many cultures who choose the broken people, somebody who's had a near-death experience or trauma, their channels of communication open, but also their amazing empathy opens too. But these shamans who serve the tribe are naturally broken, and they tend to be very sickly, and they tend to eventually become drug addicts because that's what sustains their ability to serve the tribe. But because of their wounds, they are able to heal others. They have an amazing empathy, and they often believe that if I get healed, I will lose my powers to serve the community. And we know the type, right? George, Sylvia Plath, Jim Morrison. You know, we know the wounded healer. They help us know ourselves. They help us heal our souls, but they can't do it to themselves. And they just become self-destructive. And Elvis was very self-destructive for various reasons. He had a lot of trauma. He was certainly a wounded healer.
0: I've seen some YouTube scenes of him singing on stage in Vegas, Miguel, and he was just wiped out. He was forgetting words. He was mumbling. It was really sad.
7: Yeah, he was a workaholic, and he was very tired, and he was on a lot of different types of drugs. And eventually it would catch up to him, you know, especially when he was on tour. But there were times when he was not touring, even right before his death, George, he was very cogent. He was riding his Harley the day before his death. He played racquetball with friends. He was exercising and so forth. That doesn't look like a drug addict to you, does it? So, yeah, I think a lot of it had to do with just his breakneck schedule.
0: Why, after he died, Miguel, did they come up with this story that he was hiding somewhere, that he faked his death? It was all over the country. How come?
7: I think that's natural. When you have a figure that is almost mythical, a figure that really represents the zeitgeist of a people and the culture, it's very, and that person leaves very suddenly, it's very hard to accept their death. And we see it all over the place. I mean, from Michael Jackson to King Arthur to Jesus Christ. And Elvis had reached these sort of almost demigod levels. So people were just not going to accept it because, again, it was so sudden. There was a lot of confusion with his death. There was a lot of unanswered questions. So the legends came out, the mythology came out, although I would say that the case for him being killed is a good argument. We will not know probably until 2027. Vernon, his father, sealed his autopsy report for 20 years, and it won't be released till 2027. Although Vernon himself said he thought Elvis was killed, so did his cousin, Donna Presley.
0: If he was killed, why?
7: Well, that's, good question. Why would somebody want Elvis dead? Probably because maybe he was worth more dead than alive, especially to certain people in the mob industry, the record industry, and so forth. It is no secret that right before he passed, he really wanted to turn around his career. He wanted to kind of wipe the slate clean. So that would include getting rid of his manager, Colonel Tom Parker. There were rumors he was going to get rid of a lot of people in his Memphis Mafia, the Inner Circle, and so forth. There was also rumblings that he was going to change a lot of his documents and will, give more power to his daughter, and give less power to Priscilla. So needless to say that there are reasons that it might have been a good time to get rid of Elvis, if you know what I mean. That would be the motivation. And of course, you know, again, Elvis did rub shoulders with mobsters, being in the record industry, Hollywood and Vegas. Tom Parker was a terrible gambler who some say owed like $30 million to the mob. And of course, other people, again, depended on Elvis and his money. including Priscilla and others. So perhaps they, you know, hypothetically, they would have said, you know, if he goes, we can still have his music and we can still have Graceland.
0: And I've always heard that Tom Parker.

0: Elvis was always a seeker and a mystic. That was something that he was almost born with, because he was born in such poverty. When he was born, his twin brother Jesse came out stillborn. And all these things happened that made him really question what life was. He was curious about the big questions of life because of all these things that happened. Why did I grow up poor? Why did I suddenly become rich? Why did my brother die? And so forth. So he was always seeking. At the same time, George, he was a natural mystic. At a young age, he could leave his body. He could astral travel. He had sort of psychic abilities that he inherited from his mother. Of course, being in the South, being Pentecostal, his mother told him, you know, we keep this as a secret. I think she might have had some sort of witch blood or mystic blood. And Elvis inherited, which made him a natural born mystic and very curious. And eventually he expanded later on in life to really jump into the occult and alternative science.
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0: From the WMAY newsroom, I'm Mike Winmacher. Authorities searched an abandoned home in Acomas late Tuesday night and a Wednesday after receiving a report of possible explosive devices inside the home. The Acomas Police Department, Montgomery County Sheriff's Office, Illinois Secretary of State Police Bomb Squad, and FBI investigated the report. Authorities removed items resembling pipe bombs, but after further inspection, they were determined to be non-explosive. In fact, no explosive devices or explosive materials were found on the property. The Illinois Times is reporting that the Illinois State Board of Elections Office in Springfield has been paying off-duty Springfield police officers to provide security for records examinations, including the validation of candidate petitions. This all came to light thanks to a series of FOIA requests from Andrew Finco, a lawyer for Byron Asisio Lopez, a Chicago alderman who is suing the State Board of Elections in an attempt to get onto the November ballot for Illinois' open 4th congressional district seat. Bernadette Matthews, executive director of ISBE, told the Illinois Times that the agency in the past had security provided by the Illinois State Police and DHS, but started contracting with SPD in 2025. The ribbon has been cut at the Illinois State Fair. 11 days of rides, concerts, food, and livestock shows await on the north side of Springfield. The fairgrounds is the only in-state fairgrounds in the nation that sits directly on Route 66. And this year, the fair's theme is Miles of Smiles to celebrate the 100th anniversary of the highway. State Fair Manager Rebecca Clark says the fair is always tradition, but this year is a great one to start a new one. For more news, visit WMAY.com.
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0: Channel 20 Storm Team forecast. A heat advisory remains in effect. Mainly cloudy overnight with a slight chance for storms. Lows around 73. East winds 5 to 10 miles per hour. High of 94. Friday, slight chance of thunderstorms. I'm meteorologist Laura Lockwood on 97.7 and 970 WMAY, Springfield's News and Talk. 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
1: We're talking about the occult Elvis, the life of Elvis with Miguel Connor. We'll take calls with Miguel next hour here on Coast to Coast. 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
1: All And welcome back, George Norrie, along with Miguel Connor. Miguel, how were his movies received? Was he doing well at the box office?
5: Well, critically, obviously not, as anybody who's seen an Elvis film. But he was, at the time in the 60s, one of the highest paid Hollywood actors, making millions of dollars. So his movies were very profitable. People really went to see him. But again, they weren't the roles that he wanted. I know there are certain movies like Flaming Star and Kid Creole where you see a good actor, the potential of a good actor. Even Quentin Tarantino said he had talent. But, you know, America wanted entertainment and they wanted Elvis to be the goofy music guy that we got in the 60s.
1: Wasn't he close with Richard Nixon at the time, the president and the CIA?
5: I don't know about close. There was a time when Elvis was upset. It's probably one of the strangest stories you'll ever hear. He got in a fight with Vernon and Priscilla because he was spending money like crazy. And he just left Graceland and he just disappeared. And somehow he got on a commercial flight, flew around the country, and then showed up at the White House just out of the blue and told the person at the gate, "Hey, well, my name's Elvis and I want to talk to the president." And needless to say, even the president of the United States wasn't going to say no to the king. He's the king of America, right? So Nixon invited him, they met him, and Elvis was it was a time when Elvis was getting worried about street drugs and the Vietnam War, and he felt the country was eroding. So he sort of told President Nixon, "Let me offer you my services. I'll hunt down communists if you want." He wanted a badge, a DEA badge, so he could work undercover. Of course, Nixon didn't give it to him. Later, he did get an honorary badge. Now, it's one of the weirdest stories, but Priscilla always says the real reason that Elvis did this was because if he had a DEA badge, then he could travel the world and take guns and drugs, because that's the only time you can come in and out of the country if you're a DEA agent. And with that badge, Elvis would finally be able to do what he wanted to do, was tour the world, which he never did. But again, there were two things that Elvis always carried, was guns and drugs. In fact, when he met Nixon, they forgot, when they frisked him, they forgot one of his guns. And Elvis just pulled out the gun in front of the president in the Oval Office. So it's a bizarre, bizarre story. But yeah, Elvis was always wanted to be connected with law enforcement. He always had this thing about wanting to be an agent. I think it's because he grew up so poor and so much chaos and he was so abused. He wanted to be in control as much as possible.
1: He was very close with his mother, wasn't he?
5: Very much, to the point it was abusive, I would say. I think he suffered from what they call lethal enmeshment. Because when Jesse, his twin, died, which was terrible, his mother became very possessive of Elvis and didn't give him any room to grow, or, you know, used to beat him if he even came like a few minutes late from school and so forth. But it became a very unhealthy relationship, almost a Oedipus type of relationship. And I think that did a lot of damage to Elvis' psyche, and it did a lot of damage to his ability to have normal relationships with other women. And then when Gladys died early in her 40s, it was really a blow that left a permanent scar in Elvis. I mean, right after his mother died, he went to the army and he just went for Priscilla. It's almost like the first person that looked like his mother, that reminded him of his mother, was the first person he fell for, even though she happened to be 14.
1: It was on the Ed Sullivan Show that he introduced Elvis to America, and they would always talk about taping him with his from the waist up, so they wouldn't see him gyrating, right?
5: Yeah. And that was completely natural. Elvis never tried to do it. It was something that he was always a very nervous person. You got to remember, Elvis was an introvert. Given his druthers, he'd rather just be alone, reading, meditating and all that. But when he got very nervous, this sort of energy would overcome him and he would just start shaking his hips and shaking his legs. And it became obviously a hallmark of his persona.
1: In his earlier career, he seemed very nervous in front of a crowd. He would always start by saying, ladies and gentlemen, and he always seemed awkward, didn't he?
5: Yeah. He was an introvert at heart. He loved the audience. He loved connecting with people. He loved singing, but again, he was actually a very shy person. He probably stuttered when he was younger. He probably chain smoked because he was always so nervous, but eventually he was able to overcome these things and just accept himself as, you know, the most famous person in the world.
1: How deeply was he involved in the occult, as you write?
5: Very, very deeply. You were talking about Hollywood. When Elvis got to Hollywood, he was basically, he'd reached the summit, right? He was the king of rock and roll. He was the apex predator. To this day, no male solo singer has reached his height.
1: Right. He owned Las Vegas, didn't he?
5: That would be later. This is Hollywood Elvis in the early 60s. But he was still one of the most bankable Hollywood stars in the world. So he had everything. And he had Priscilla. And guess what? Like many celebrities, he felt completely empty, depressed. He hated his life. He thought money would and all the adulation would solve a lot of his trauma and problems. But no, he still didn't have the questions he wanted in life. Why am I here? What's the nature of God? What's after the other side? So as the saying says, when the student is ready, the master appears. He met Larry Geller, who was would become his hairdresser, who was a big occultist. And Larry opened the doors to theosophy, astrology, Manly P. Hall, Gnosticism, Kabbalah, Taoism. And Elvis was off to the races. He studied all of these traditions, became very versed. He eventually joined the Yogananda ashram and worked under his successor, Dayamata. And that would be his life, or until he died. He was an occultist, not just an occultist, George, but he was a magician. He was, like I said, he could astral travel, manipulate the weather, read minds. He had powers of prophecy. He was just an incredible individual mystic that has been pretty much overlooked because people still cling to him, sort of Southern good old boy, conservative Christian. But that's not the real Elvis. He was on a level that few mystics have reached.
1: And he liked to surround himself with his friends and staff, didn't he?
5: Yeah, to an extent. I mean, it's not like he had much of a choice. He was so famous. He needed bodyguards. He needed publicists and all that. But he was a loyal person. His bodyguards, friends, people who gave jobs were always people that he met in the army, that he grew up in Memphis, that were poor. So, yeah, he was always surrounded, and privacy was not something that Elvis enjoyed very often. Again, as an introvert, it was sometimes very painful for him because he liked to sometimes be alone. One of his favorite rituals, George, later on, he would sit there with a candle alone in his room, and he could will himself to go back in time into his mother's womb and perhaps even farther. Elvis believed in reincarnation, and he thought through meditation he could sometimes recall other lives.
1: Well, when Presley was doing his thing, why did they keep it such a secret about the occult?
5: I don't think they kept it secret because he drove everybody crazy with it. I mean, you can read the bio of Priscilla, his People of the Memphis Mafia. You can read all these mainstream bios that have sold millions of copies. And there's no secret, you know, Ginger Alden will talk about Elvis creating force fields and them doing sex magic and manipulating the clouds. Priscilla will talk about how he could heal arthritis and his grandmother's arthritis and her headache. It's all there, but it's all scattered. And I think with Elvis, people are just they see what they want to see. They just want the sensationalism, the music, the drugs, the sex. And through all that and all these books, you find, you know, his spirituality. And it was my job to sort of collate all of this. And again, I don't go to YouTube or anything like that. All my information is from these mainstream biographies that shows that he was a mystic. And again, he didn't promote it, but he didn't hide it. He would have meditation circles at Graceland. He would love to talk to people about Khalil Gibran and the Prophet. He would try to meditate with women. Sometimes women wanted to jump his bones, George. And he would say, no, why don't we meditate and see if we can transcend this world and do some, you know, Greek prayers or some Taoist prayers and so forth. So, he didn't hide it, but again, he didn't promote it.
1: His daughter died at a young age of 54, almost similarly with what he might have passed on from, right?
5: Yeah. Unfortunately, I mean, I do agree with Priscilla, because Elvis had a second side, like his mother Gladys, who also had a darkness about her. Maybe they were bipolar. Maybe they had some sort of depression. Again, the wounded healer. Priscilla always said there was a demon that was transferred through the lineage, and everybody in the Presley family had it. So unfortunately, Lisa Marie seems to have had it too, either the sort of self-destructive darkness that mystics often have. Or again, we go back to the wounded healer. These gifts from the gods, they take their weight and they take their pound of flesh from you.
1: How difficult was it to get the information on Elvis for the book?
5: It was very easy, actually, because again, I just went through all the biographies and I simply looked, read them, and I just started taking out the mystical parts, the UFO encounter parts, what he was interested in studying and so forth. I mean, you can go to Graceland right now, and if you go to his library, they'll show his library, you will see a lot of books on theosophy, on Buddhism. I mean, it's, again, it's no secret that what he was into.
1: Was he into, did the Beatles know much about Elvis? They got to know each other toward the end, didn't they?
5: To an extent, obviously, the Beatles were hugely influenced by Elvis. John Lennon famously said before Elvis, there was nothing, because Elvis basically created almost an entire culture by his presence. But they did meet towards in the mid to late 60s. And it was a bit awkward because the Beatles were sort of shocked. They were stoned. Elvis was kind of bored, and they sort of met. And it's unfortunate because Larry Geller, who was Elvis's spiritual teacher, and George Harrison went outside and to smoke a joint, and they got into this big discussion about Hinduism. That would have been what Elvis would have wanted to do, because he preferred to talk metaphysics than to talk about music and other stuff. So that was their meeting. Later on, I know Elvis denounced John Lennon as being a communist and so forth. However, when John Lennon was having trouble with the government, Lennon called him and Elvis sort of helped him out so he wouldn't get kicked out.
1: This is unbelievable. Unbelievable indeed. Where do you get your book, The Occult Elvis?
5: Oh, you can get it anywhere. Usually any bookstore, Amazon, the usual suspects.
1: And you're doing David Bowie now too, huh?
5: Yeah. As soon as I was done with Elvis, I told myself I never want to write another biography. I've never written one. And another voice came in my head and said, you forgot about Elvis 2.0. And I'm like, who the hell is Elvis 2.0? And yes, the voice was David Bowie. He really is an extension of Elvis. And his story is just as fascinating. It's no secret David Bowie was into the occult and mysticism, but people don't understand how deep the rabbit hole goes with him. He was also full-blown mystic, magician, prophet, and just... Ooh, fascinating individual.
1: Does the voice of Elvis still come to you?
5: No, not as much. No, not at all.
1: Is he happy with the book?
5: I don't think so. I think he's mad at me, George.
1: Really?
5: Yeah, last year when on his death day on the 16th, I had a throat infection that day and I couldn't talk. So I think he was punishing me for something. So I don't know what I did wrong. Maybe, I don't know. So maybe because I was writing the David Bowie book, I don't know. But I really tried to be a good servant, or he was my muse. I think he's one of the most remarkable, beautiful, mystical people in all of history. One of the great souls, truly the representation of what is good and what is bad in the American dream. Like I say, I call him America's magician. He is the shaman of this country, and just an amazing individual.
1: There was a time he was very heavy. He was gaining a lot of weight. But then when he tried his comeback, he lost that and started looking pretty good again, didn't he?
5: Yeah, he could do that. He would. He had gut problems. Even when you look at him in the 50s, if you look at some pictures that people aren't noticing, like they kind of hidden like Elvis smoking a cigarette. But there are pictures even when he's in his 20s with a really big gut. So he did have some problems with his intestines. He always had that. But he also, you know, he also had a voracious appetite and so forth. But he, when push came to shove, and I think he would have done it also in 77, he would go himself and, you know, be disciplined, work out, and he could lose weight pretty fast.
1: Miguel's website is linked up at coasttocoastam.com. The book we're talking about is called The Occult Elvis. We're going to take calls with Miguel next hour here on Coast to Coast about Elvis Presley. 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
5: ABC News, I'm Dave Packer. Sources tell us that accused CEO killer Luigi Mangione plans to plead guilty to federal charges in the morning. This just weeks before the start of a state murder trial. A defense strategy, ABC legal analyst Dan Abrams.
6: If he was ever going to have an argument about double jeopardy, this is the way to do it. Plead guilty in the federal case, make an argument in New York State where it's very protective against double jeopardy that he shouldn't be tried again.
5: Alarming reports about dangerous conditions on board the USS Abraham Lincoln aircraft carrier deployed in the Middle East for the better part of a year now. The report from the Military Times alleges at least one sailor attempted to go overboard. Senate Democrats say they've heard of water contamination and a shortage of basic supplies. Tennessee, Oklahoma, and Alabama all put prisoners to death Thursday. First time three men were executed by lethal injection in one day since 2010. This is ABC News. New court filings accuse Homeland Security agents of an unprecedented campaign of spying on Americans during ICE protests that erupted in Minnesota following the deaths of two U.S. citizens. The revelation comes from a criminal case alleging 15 people conspired against federal officers during these protests. All the defendants have entered not guilty pleas. ABC Justice correspondent Alex Mallon has more.
7: The reason that we are learning about this is because one of the defendants in that 15-member case against these alleged Antifa members named Isaac Sant, his attorneys obtained a lot of evidence from the Justice Department's case. And according to excerpts that he included in this filing where he's seeking more evidence from the department, he alleges that the government essentially waged a vast surveillance operation 4 days after the killing of Alex Preddy.
5: The death toll from Monday's powerful earthquake in Colombia now topping 280 with almost 4,000 injured. Officials say 170 buildings collapsed. Crews still searching for survivors. Dave Packer, ABC News.
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10: From the WMAY newsroom, I'm Mike Windmacher. At a preseason press conference on Thursday, Chicago Bears president and CEO Kevin Warren, when asked about the Bears' new stadium project, stated, quote, "Our sole focus at this point in time is working on a world-class development in Northwest Indiana." The Bears' board of directors voted on June 5th to move forward on a stadium project in Hammond, Indiana. Warren did say, however, that the Bears will be taking their time to make sure they get the new stadium right. The Bears still own land in Arlington Heights, and when asked about that, Bears chairman George McCaskey said that would take care of itself. McCaskey also added that no matter where the Bears' new stadium ends up, they'll still be called the Chicago Bears. An individual in Quincy, Illinois, just got a whole lot richer. The Illinois Lottery sent out a release stating that a ticket bought at a Hy-Vee gas station in Quincy won the $1.04 billion Powerball jackpot on Wednesday night's drawing. The jackpot is the second largest lottery prize ever won in Illinois. In addition to the life-changing win for the player, the lucky retailer will receive $500,000 cash bonus for selling the jackpot-winning ticket. For more news, visit WMAY.com.
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14: Here's your updated News Channel 20 Storm Team forecast. A heat advisory remains in effect. Mainly cloudy overnight with a slight chance for storms. Lows around 73. East winds 5 to 10 miles per hour. High of 94. Friday, slight chance of thunderstorms. I'm meteorologist Laura Lockwood on 97.7 and 970 WMAY, Springfield's News and Talk. 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
1: We'll take your calls this hour with Miguel Connor as we talk about the life of Elvis Presley. The Occult Elvis is the name of the book. And we'll take your calls when we come back on Coast to Coast AM. 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
1: And welcome back, George Norrie, along with Miguel Connor, as we talk about the Occult Elvis. What part of the book, The Occult Elvis, Miguel, do you like the best?
5: Ooh, that's a good one, isn't that? That's a really good one. I like to, obviously, somebody's into Gnosticism. I like when I try to translate Elvis's life through a Jungian lens, connect him to archetypes, figure out his addiction from how Jung saw it as a sort of embracing of dark archetypes and tying him to the trickster archetype and finding out about his shadow and all that and his trauma. So that's a part that I personally liked.
1: Would you say that Elvis was a deep person?
5: Extremely deep. And that's something people said around him. Again, even when he was in Vegas, he always had workers carry about 100 books, philosophical and the occult, with them. Besides entertaining people, spirituality was his big passion in life. He loved talking about it. People will tell you that he had a very almost scholarly grasp on these topics. He could tie things together, like he was able to tie ufology with Ezekiel's wheels. And this is in the early 60s and so forth. So he was his his quest was really to try to understand God and the spiritual world. So yeah, he was an extremely, extremely deep, intelligent, and sensitive individual.
1: And other than his performances on stage and in the movies, he really didn't do much, did he? He didn't go out much.
5: No, he didn't. I mean, most of his life was at Graceland. Obviously, he would vacation in places like Colorado, Hawaii, and so forth. But no, he never really left the United States. Again, Elvis was very much an introvert. People would say Memphis Mafia, Priscilla. He was the kind of individual that could just go in his backyard and stare at the stars for hours and lose himself in thought and experience and so forth. Sure, he enjoyed playing flag football and riding his bike and all that whenever he could. But given his druthers, he was very much, again, he was almost a savant mystic who was just fine inside his own head.
1: Tell us about the stories about the extraterrestrial encounters.
5: Ooh, there are actually quite a few, George. We can start when he was born. The big story, like I argue in my book, everything Elvis did was fated from the beginning, and I connected from his birth to his death. When he was born, his father, Vernon, went outside to have a cigarette. It was, again, Gladys was having they had to have the child in the house. This is a Great Depression in the South. There probably wasn't a midwife. Family had to be there to help. And Vernon was outside having a cigarette, and this blue alien light appeared over the house. And it suddenly everything froze. The sound of coyotes in the wind froze. Temperatures dropped, and Vernon freaked out. And he went in, and I had a sort of a memory wipe, probably because Jesse had died. But this sort of blue, and you wonder, was Elvis dropped from another dimension? Because this blue light and this blue theme and this UFO vibe followed him all his life. He had three UFO encounters. He had one in Graceland, one in the desert in Arizona, and then what was the other one? Oh, one in his Bel Air mansion in California. And he had all the three types. You know, he saw the flying saucer in Graceland. His father was there. Others were there. When I give evidence, there's always witnesses. The other one in Arizona was sort of the lights flashing through the sky and moving around. And then the one in Bel Air, which his bodyguards were present, was sort of the eerie, ghostly light that covers the area and moves around like some sort of milky, ghostly being. So those were his three UFO encounters, but he was very much into ufology. He read the books like von Daniken's Chariot of the Gods. He always would speculate that the extraterrestrials are stopping humans from destroying himself. He speculated many times after his father told him about the blue light that maybe he really was dropped here as an alien from another world or some sort of a parallel dimension. So he would have been very much at home with Coast to Coast, George. He would have been a very good guest to you.
1: I think so. And we knew Eric von Daniken real well before he passed. I would have loved to have gotten those two together. That would have been quite a meeting, huh?
5: You could have just sat back and just had a great time.
1: Let's take some calls. Let's go to Walter, truck driving in Pennsylvania, to get us started east of the Rockies. Hello, Walter.
6: Hey, George. How you doing?
1: Okay, buddy. Thank you.
6: Good. Yeah, hey, Miguel, how you, because I drive truck, and I stopped down at Graceland several times to check it out, check out Graceland, and I noticed he had a picture with him and some FBI agents, and I thought maybe he wanted to become an FBI agent at one time, and I also wondered because, you know, later on in life, as he started to, you know, get disfigured, like, you know, because of age, I thought maybe he probably might have thought about faking his death or something.
5: No, I don't think he would have faked his death, and I have only one argument. Yes, God was important to Elvis, his fans was important, but the most important thing in his life was his family. That would be Vernon and Lisa Marie. I don't see a universe where Elvis would leave Lisa Marie. He wouldn't do it. He would have rather died. It's just, there's no way he would do it because family, he was raised that you love your family and you're loyal to your family. So unless he somehow found a way to live inside in secret in Graceland, I don't see him faking his death, leaving his daughter and his father and the rest of his family. That's not Elvis.
1: He would have been distraught when she passed away if he was still alive. Right. Oh, my God.
5: Yeah. He would have come out of the woodwork.
1: First time
5: Lisa
1: caller.
5: Marie was everything to him.
1: Michael's with us in High Ridge, Missouri. Go ahead, Michael.
7: Hey, George. You're the best.
1: Thank you, sir.
7: Hey, Miguel. I'm not familiar with your work, but I'm hoping you can explain a theory of suspicious death that would work with the amount of drugs that have been proven to be provided to Elvis, especially the night that he died, especially with Dr. Nick and others. I'd love to know the most likely theory that you can explain that would work with the understanding that that is a fact, that he did took an obscene amount of prescription drugs.
1: He had a lot of drugs in his system.
5: He always did. Although Vernon did an independent autopsy or toxicology in Utah, and again, he came up with some different conclusions, which we'll find in 2027. And there are conflicting medical reports. One said that he was not close to having a heart attack. The other one was that, again, even with all the drugs in his system, that wouldn't have killed him. The only thing that's very suspicious is that he had a lot of coding in his system. And since his army days, Elvis was very allergic, I think, to coding. So people wonder, he wouldn't take it. If he even had a little bit, he would have gone into shock. So that right there is what's very suspicious. Like, if somebody wanted to get rid of Elvis, that's what they would have given it to him. If they did, it would have been an inside job, probably one of his bodyguards, because Graceland was very well guarded and so forth. So that's the one that gives me pause, if you know what I mean.
1: The pathologist Michael Baden said that Elvis had an enlarged heart for a very long time. Did you know that?
5: Yes. But again, some of the conclusions of other medics say that he was nowhere near having in danger of having a heart attack. So that's, again, there are conflicting reports, unfortunately, because of all the chaos and everything that happened.
1: In your opinion, am I giving away the book if we push you to find out how he died?
5: No, I can give it. I have no problem with that. Again, you'll have to read the book because I start from the beginning, the blue alien light, and how everything seems to be faded. And he knew about it because he had contact with beings from other dimensions, including his dead brother. And he had prophetic visions. But towards the end of his life, he started making strange pronouncements. For example, one day his stepbrother, David Stanley, came. He called David Stanley to his room 2 days before he died. And he said, you know, David, I love you, but in a couple of days, I'm going to be on a different plane. And David said, yeah, you got to take a plane to Portland. It's your next concert. And Elvis sort of, he looked very sad, like you're not getting it. And he simply gave him a hug, like almost a goodbye hug. He was doing things. He was really working on his will, changing a lot of documents. And he told his spiritual advisor, Larry Geller, things are not going to work out like people think they are. Angels can fly because they don't take themselves so lightly. And Geller thought, oh, my God, he thinks, this is it. And he would do strange things like he would drive down to Tupelo and look under his old house for marbles when he was a child. And he kept saying, you have to visit where you were born. Very strange comment. So his little hints here and there made it seem like he knew that his time was up. And as I argue in the book, his death was very much a shamanistic funeral ritual. I mean, again, that day he wore blue. I mean, through blue and aliens and UFOs are so connected. Even Whitley Strieber talks about the visitors leaving a blue trail. And when you look at ufology, blue is all over the place. And blue was the light that Elvis used when he was healing people or when he was having a trance. But he wore blue pajamas. He sang the Blue Eyes Crying in the Rain. He wore his ankh. He did all these things that seemed almost like a ritual. And then when he was found dead, he had his book was the scientific evidence for the face of Jesus. Like, he knew he was going to meet Jesus. The last thing you would see in this world was Jesus. You look at the symbolism. He died on the throne because he was the king. He died in Memphis, which is Egyptian for the land between, or the middle of two lands. He died at age 42. 42 is very much in Egyptian lore. Is when you die, you go down to Osiris and he gives you 42 negative sins. And that's 42 things that you haven't done, sins that you haven't committed. So all these things, again, the ankh and all that, I put it together very much as sort of a ritual. He manipulated the weather that day. I mean, it seemed like a ritual, and it should be mentioned. Yeah, Elvis was obsessed with ancient Egyptian magic. That was one of his passions. So I see it as he knew he was going to die. He told people, and he knew he had to do one ritual before he ascended to his next incarnation, if you would.
1: Let's go to Brad, truck driving in Pennsylvania. Thanks, Brad. Go ahead.
8: Yeah, hi, George, and Miguel, how you doing?
1: Hi,
5: this good.
8: I worship this guy, man. I mean, after Jesus Christ, this is the one guy I want to see, okay? When I die, okay?
5: Amen.
8: I used to drive taxi before I used to drive truck, and this couple in sitting in a taxi with Bad Mountain Elvis said that he was not faithful to Priscilla, and I kicked this couple out of my taxi, okay? But that's how hardcore Elvis Presley fans are, okay? Now, I want you to tell people how great this guy was and how he used to give his Cadillacs and all the other things that he used to give away. And like you said, he saw his mother in Priscilla, because Priscilla was blonde, and he always made Priscilla dye her hair so she looked like his mother.
5: Right.
8: Thank you so much. Thank you so much.
1: All right. Thank you, Brad. Appreciate it. There's somebody there who thinks the world of Elvis Presley, Miguel.
5: No, yeah, and he's right. Elvis, anybody who looked like his mom or reminded him of his mom, he went gaga. That's why when he saw a picture of H.P. Blavatsky, he said, oh my God, she reminds me of my mom. He started studying theosophy like there was no tomorrow. That was his weakness, was mama. But no, he was one of the most charitable, kind human beings in the world. A limo driver would take him somewhere and he says, oh, do you work for a company? And the guy, limo driver, said, yeah, I work for this company. And Elvis said, well, I like the way you drive. Here's a check. You own this limo now. Now you own your own company. He would give money to people to buy houses, give away cars. There's stories where he saw that there was some lady who didn't have legs in Memphis and she had to go around in like a box with wheels. He went and bought her like the most expensive wheelchair and took it personally to her. He was going to go one time into concert, and he heard his father said that some girl had written a letter that she was dying of cancer and wanted to meet him. He canceled his plans and went to the hospital to spend the last days with this poor girl over and over. I mean, he would see somebody who was handicapped on the street. He would give him a job. You know, in the mailroom. Is just as one of the most giving people. Even as a child, dirt broke in Memphis, no money. Sometimes they didn't even have money to eat at night. His parents finally saved up to give him a bicycle at 6 years old. That same day, Elvis gave the bicycle to one of his friends. I mean, he had a heart that was just beautiful. It's incredible what he gave to people all the time.
1: Did he get that kind of recognition when he was doing his thing?
5: Oh, yeah, very much. He was known as somebody who was always giving, always taking care of people, sometimes too much. He was very much a philanthropist. I mean, he was writing checks to synagogues, police departments, churches. You know, he didn't care. I mean, that's the conflict he had, because I think when you look at how much money Elvis made, he made money, billions of dollars in today's money. And a huge point of it, he just gave it away, just didn't care. I mean, because for him, money was just a gift. It was an illusion. He grew up poor. He knew he could make money anytime. So he was never too worried about money. He was more worried about the love of his fans than anything else.
1: Let's go to Jeff in North Dakota. Hi, Jeff. Go ahead.
9: Hi, George. Hi, Miguel. And I just want to share with you that I was an Elvis impersonator in Southern California. I was number one Elvis impersonator 15 years there, and I sang for 20 years.
1: Well, good
9: and
1: for
9: I
1: you.
9: Met a lot of people who knew him, and I have evidence that he's still alive because I met him in 1990. Elvis was in the movie Home Alone. He had brown hair and a beard,
5: right.
9: And he did a quirk when he sang. He turned in his head in that, being that character actor in that, and I met him 2 years

0: and he will continue to do so. Just like, I don't know, Bigfoot, Jesus, King Arthur. I mean, there are beings who have this ability because they're so advanced, they're so beloved by millions of people. Elvis is as famous as he was that, yes, he'll make appearances. He made appearance in my head. Remember, he told me to write this book, and I know he's not talking to me now, but he was very clear when I would talk to him.
1: We're going to come back and take final calls with our special guest, Miguel O'Connor, as we talk about the occult Elvis right here on Coast to Coast AM.
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0: the WMAY Newsroom. I'm Mike Windmacher. A May 2026 traffic stop in Sangamon County has led to a guilty plea of being in the country illegally by Aureliano Vasquez Antiveros. 43-year-old Vasquez Antiveros made the guilty plea on August 12th. In the hearing presided over by U.S. District Judge Colleen Lawless, Vasquez Antiveros admitted that he had unlawfully returned to the United States following a prior removal, as well as being twice convicted of human smuggling offenses in federal courts. Vasquez Antiveros remains in the custody of the United States Marshals Service, pending a sentencing hearing that is scheduled for December 8th at the federal courthouse in Springfield. An individual in Quincy, Illinois, just got a whole lot richer. The Illinois Lottery sent out a release stating that a ticket bought at a Hy-Vee gas station in Quincy, Illinois, won the $1.04 billion Powerball jackpot in Wednesday night's drawing. The jackpot is the second largest lottery prize ever won in Illinois. At a preseason press conference on Thursday, Chicago Bears president and CEO Kevin Warren, when asked about the Bears' new stadium project, stated, quote, "Our sole focus at this point in time is working on a world-class development in Northwest Indiana." The Bears' board of directors voted on June 5th to move forward on a stadium project in Hammond, Indiana. Warren did say, however, that the Bears will be taking their time to make sure they get the new stadium right. The Bears still own land in Arlington Heights, and when asked about that, Bears chairman George McCaskey said that would take care of itself. McCaskey also added that no matter where the Bears' new stadium ends up, they'll still be called the Chicago Bears. For more news, visit WMAY.com.
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3: 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Wanting Drew Ward. 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
6: Here's your updated News Channel 20 Storm Team forecast. A heat advisory remains in effect. Mainly cloudy overnight with a slight chance for storms. Lows around 73. East winds 5 to 10 miles per hour. High of 94. Friday, slight chance of thunderstorms. A meteorologist, Laura Lockwood, on 97.7 and 970 WMAY, Springfield's News and Talk. 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
2: We'll be back with Miguel Connor and take final calls with him as we talk about the occult Elvis. Great story indeed. Next hour, Amy Robinson joins us to talk about your Akashic Records right here on Coast to Coast AM. Have you signed up yet to become a Coast Insider? 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
4: 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I'm a Coast to Coast Insider, and I'll tell you what. 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
2: And welcome back, George Norrie, along with our special guest, Miguel Connor. That bumper song you just heard, Heartbreak Hotel, was released 70 years ago and became a number one hit in the U.S. within a year. He had a lot of number one hits, didn't he, Miguel?
10: Yes, he did, and most people don't know it's a very, very dark song. It's about somebody who has his heart broken, and he is going to his hotel to end things. So there is even a darkness how Elvis started his career.
2: Did Elvis write a lot of his music?
10: No, none of it, really. Elvis had this amazing ability to pick songs and get deep into the essence, into the soul, the energy of a song, and make it his own. But you have to remember, George, he was raised in a world where everything was separated. This is before Bob Dylan or the Beatles. He lived in an era where you had the songwriter, you had the singer, everything was separated, and that's what he was used to. But he could make any song his own and tap into the pure, almost spiritual essence of a song like nobody I've seen in the world in history.
2: And he really got rolling when he was 19. And a lot of his influence was from African-American singing, was it not?
10: It was indeed. He himself said he was inspired because he said their music showed their pain of being in this diaspora, of being in this prison, of longing for home, of longing for the spirits. So he thought black music really had a religious power to it that he loved. He loved black gospel. In fact, he used to go to black gospel churches, and he would be the one who would be segregated in the back. But he didn't care because he loved that type of music, and he found that was really the essence of music. I mean, to him, music was spirituality.
2: Let's go back to the calls west of the Rockies. Iasius is with us in Maui in Hawaii. You've got a hurricane heading its way to the Big Island. You okay, Iasius?
11: Well, I'm on Maui, so we haven't got hit for the hurricane for over 100 years. But anyways, he keeps answering my questions. My question is more about the timeline. I believe Elvis started like gospel music, and then he went to O-Town and then rock and roll. Am I wrong?
10: Yeah, that was it. Although, I mean, people used to say whenever the Pentecostals would be gripped by the Holy Spirit and they would start dancing and shaking out in the aisles, which is what he grew up, they used to call it rock and rolling. So we have to understand, as I argue in the book, that rock music really was sort of a spiritual movement. I mean, you look at people like Little Richard or Johnny Cash. These guys were, and Elvis, these guys were ministers first. They were part of the Pentecostal vibe. And people, first rock critics would go to these shows, these first rock shows with Elvis and Little Richard and all these guys. And they were like, this is like a holy tent revival, because it was that sort of ecstasy and being gripped by a power and all that. And I know the lyrics were goofy, but that's normal in the blues and in other types of music. But as I argue, rock music really was a sort of spirituality that gave us a buffer once the great materialistic American empire rose after World War II. Elvis was the buffer telling us, hey, look inward, look to God, look to yourselves, you know, don't let, you know, your emotions still matter in this sort of mechanistic world of nuclear bombs and satellites. So it's almost, yeah, you could say rock music was definitely a fusion of blues and gospel music, and it was always meant to be a spiritual music that tapped from the black plight, if you would.
2: Was Chuck Berry an influence in Elvis's career?
10: No, I think they came out around the same time. He had most of his big influences was like Sister Loretta and a lot of the black gospel musicians that he really liked. And he liked a lot of the country music and all that. But I think they're about the same time.
2: Next up, Stan in South Dakota is with us. Hey, Stan, go ahead.
12: Yeah, thanks, George and Miguel. Say, I saw Elvis second to his last performance in Sioux Falls, South Dakota.
10: Oh, so jealous.
12: He put on a tremendous show, just tremendous. But the thing that I really believe Elvis was a true born-again Christian. Mm-hmm. And I think he won 3 Grammys for gospel, none for rock and roll, and none for country. So that kind of tells you something.
10: Oh, it does indeed. I would have to agree. His favorite music was gospel. There's no doubt about it. I think with Elvis, as I write in the book, Jesus was always going to be his ride or die God. That was simple. There was no arguing with that. But when Elvis came out, he was very much denounced by many of the Christian churches. Billy Graham was public about him. His own pastor turned on him and said that he'd been gripped by the devil. And that really hurt Elvis and made him very angry. And he started looking at these churches and saying, you know, these are more like businesses than they are churches, and they've turned on me. And so he started looking for more of Jesus in other places. He started asking questions. Well, where was Jesus when he was in Egypt and the lost years? And he started reading other takes about Jesus. And he sort of came to a more of the kind of cosmic Christ that you might find in the Gospel of John or whatever, the Christ consciousness. But that's the kind of Jesus that Elvis really was looking for. But yeah, Jesus was always his man in his life, that's for sure. But again, he had his own take, and he was burned by his former religions, and he did not like how many of the churches treated the poor and other people.
2: When he was drafted in 1958 by the military, did that help or hurt his career when he came back?
10: That is a good question that's been debated. I think that it's almost like he had to go because he was such a firebomb and it was so intense. And he was on the FBI's list and churches were angry. And the whole culture had pretty much changed because of Elvis. I mean, people don't understand what an atomic bomb he was to the psyche of the Western people. And it was all so intense. I always wondered, maybe it was almost a good thing that he needed to put the brakes on what he was doing, because I wonder if he would have burned out or something bad would have happened. I mean, people were threatening his life and so forth. And again, by then, I mean, it took Elvis, 3 years to become already the king, the most famous solo singer in history. So it was just something that, you know, might have been good.
2: How good was Tom Parker, his manager?
10: I know Tom gets a lot of slack, but I think he was perfect for Elvis because Elvis was famous and Parker took him to the stratosphere. They really worked together because Elvis was, as I compare him, Elvis was kind of like, think of alchemy. You've got Mercury, which was Elvis, chaotic energy and artistry and all that. And then you've got Saturn, which is the binding force that keeps Mercury together in the alchemical experiment, because Parker was all about the numbers and scheduling and all that. So they were really good for each other. And we have to remember that they knew each other for 20 years. And when things were going well, their relationship was very good, and they were very close. When things started going bad with, you know, Parker's gambling and Elvis's relationship and drugs, then yes, there was a lot of tension. But for 20 years, I would say people disagree with me. I think he was good for Elvis with some mistakes. I think he should have given Elvis more leeway with Hollywood and other decisions. But you also have to remember, is Parker was sort of a mobster himself. You know how the Hollywood and music industry would suck singers dry and throw them aside and bully them. Parker could bully these big record companies and Hollywood studios to give Elvis enough freedom to be, you know, artistically flexible and give him the money he really needed and, you know, open the doors that other managers couldn't have done it. And you see that very much. I mean, Led Zeppelin had Grant. Yeah, the good bands have very sort of mobster type managers because this industry is full of mobsters and corrupt people. So in that way, Parker was very good for Elvis.
2: Let's go to Michael in Toronto, Canada. Hey, Michael, go ahead.
13: Hi there. It sounds like you took a lot of what I was going to say tonight. For instance, did Elvis write two songs, There Will Be Peace in the Valley, Reach Out to Jesus? So that's the Christian part. And that Billy Graham was convinced that he went to heaven.
10: Oh. Well, that's good to hear. Again, Elvis, when he was a teenager, believed in reincarnation. He thought people were reincarnated, and he believed that people had a choice. You could be reincarnated, and you either choose to reincarnate and get closer to God every life, or you choose to reincarnate and choose the material world, and eventually you will go to oblivion. So, but I'm glad Billy Graham said that.
2: And you're right, Miguel. He would have been a great guest on this program.
10: Oh, yeah. He would have been right at home. All the topics you talk about. Again, he was into all these exemplars from Manly P. Hall to theosophy, Buddhism, Taoism, ufology, alternative psychology. He was that was his passion. That's what he loved to talk about. And he could talk about for hours. And you know, he would meet people here and there that might be interested, but unfortunately, a lot of people just wanted his money or his body.
2: Ed, Charlotte, North Carolina. Hey, Eddie, go ahead.
14: Hey, George. Before I start, I got a couple of questions, but I tried to get hold of you 3 or 4 months ago about the electricity problem, and they predicted 100 blackouts, and now AI has got all this, we got this crisis, but in the short term, possibly tomorrow morning, Donald Trump has poured over $300 billion into solving it and is merging a little company into his company, and they have successfully created fusion, which will take care of our grid. They've been looking where to put it, Texas or whatever, and you know, you have a byproduct, which is helium. You don't lose anything. So all we're right. going to solve our whole grid.
2: Let's hope so. Save that for an open line night, all right?
14: Anyway, Elvis also must have picked the right man to do his book, because it sounds phenomenal about your book. I have two quick questions. One, I heard that the mob people, they were having him do these little cheap movies one after the other, and he was fed up with it, and he told him he wasn't going to do it anymore, and that's why they took his life, and that his dad was going around collecting evidence, and they broke in his car and took a file, and they also pulled up in front of his parents' house. They came on the porch, and they fired a warning shot up over their heads on the porch. I was going to see if, and since you mentioned that he did a private autopsy, I thought, maybe is this true that happened? And I heard that, you know, like you say, Priscilla said he could come out on a clear day, clap his hands, and cause clouds and rain to fall.
10: Yeah, he could manipulate the weather. He could make objects move. He was a natural born magician or whatever you want to call it. I haven't heard of these things. I know, again, Vernon went silent afterwards. He did think Elvis was murdered, but he wanted to keep quiet because, again, the powers that be. I remember Elvis telling Larry Geller, because, yeah, Elvis was like I want better roles. I want this and that. And he was frustrated. And he said something which was very brilliant. He said, look, Larry, in the old days, in the, you know, in this business, they would just take you out and give you cement shoes and throw you at the bottom of the river. Now these mobsters wear nice suits. They take you to meetings. They take you to lunch. And they'll destroy you, but they'll do it the other way. They'll cancel you. They'll find ways to blackmail you. It's what we have today. We don't need mobsters when we have corporate America, because they're just as evil. And Elvis knew how things were changing, and he knew how to play the game, whether he was in Vegas or Hollywood or the record industry. It's just that's just the way of the world. It's the way it was, and it's the way it is today.
2: Now, Vernon died 2 years after Elvis died. Were they close?
10: They were, yes, they were close. Unfortunately, because of Gladys's, what you might call lethal enmeshment, Vernon sort of became a third wheel. It's almost like Elvis was Gladys's husband in this relationship, but that's because Vernon was always very much a shy wallflower, just kind of beta male. So, but he loved him very much. And Vernon was in charge of the money. There is a very heartbreaking story that once Elvis was in the hospital, because again, his health problems, the drugs and all that, he was detoxing. Vernon had a heart attack, and this is in the 70s. They're in the same room, and Elvis wanted to reminisce, and Vernon just unloaded and said, "You're the one who killed Mother. You're the one who killed Gladys." And he's like, "Why?" "Because she was so sick, because she never wanted him to be famous and to tour and all that. She didn't want all that money that Elvis wanted. He wanted to make money to make her happy, but it made her even more unhappy because she didn't care about that." And when Vernon told that to Elvis, he started sobbing, and it broke his heart. And I always wonder if he ever recovered.
2: Good point. Miguel, come back again. Miguel Connor, the name of the book is The Occult Elvis. He's got another one coming out called The Occult David Bowie. And we will be back in a moment to talk about your Akashic Records on Coast to Coast AM.
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1: Here come the Bears. 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
5: ABC News, I'm Dave Packer. Growing concerns over conditions and stress levels aboard the USS Abraham Lincoln after a staggering 250 days at sea, including more than 200 consecutive days without a single port call. ABC senior Pentagon reporter Louis Martinez.
6: Essentially, the carrier has been on 24-hour combat operations. Yes, there was a lull in the fighting with the ceasefires and all that, but what we really have seen is that every day, continual operations, planes taking off on combat missions, on training missions, the ship sometimes even came under attack.
5: Sources telling ABC News alleged CEO killer Luigi Mangione could change his plea to guilty as early as Friday, with his state trial just weeks away. President Trump's hand-picked Kennedy Center board voting to close the center for 2 years for renovations. And according to Democratic Congresswoman Joyce Beatty, the board's also moving forward with adding Trump's name back somewhere on the building. This is ABC News. A surrogate is in a battle with biological parents of a baby born in Texas. The parents in Los Angeles had opted to terminate when the fetus was found to have a life-threatening heart condition. But the surrogate refused and had the baby. ABC News legal contributor Shauna Lloyd says the courts recognize the biological parents, but Texas is intervening to compel medical treatments.
7: So what has happened is the state of Texas has stepped in because they have laws that allow them to override parental decisions when it comes to medicine in the interest of the small, of the newborn. And so essentially what the state of Texas has said is that on behalf of the newborn, they need these medical procedures and that they will have them regardless of what the parents or the surrogate want.
5: A jury has been selected in the trial for Dwayne Davis in the 1996 murder of rapper Tupac Shakur. Davis had pleaded not guilty to orchestrating the drive-by shooting of Tupac. Opening statements are set to begin Monday. Dave Packer, ABC News.
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10: From the WMAY newsroom, I'm Mike Windmacher. At a preseason press conference on Thursday, Chicago Bears president and CEO Kevin Warren, when asked about the Bears' new stadium project, stated, quote, "Our sole focus at this point in time is working on a world-class development in Northwest Indiana." The Bears' board of directors voted on June 5th to move forward on a stadium project in Hammond, Indiana. Warren did say, however, that the Bears will be taking their time to make sure they get the new stadium right. The Bears still own land in Arlington Heights, and when asked about that, Bears chairman George McCaskey said that would take care of itself. McCaskey also added that no matter where the Bears' new stadium ends up, they'll still be called the Chicago Bears. An individual in Quincy, Illinois, just got a whole lot richer. The Illinois Lottery sent out a release stating that a ticket bought at a Hy-Vee gas station in Quincy won the $1.04 billion Powerball jackpot on Wednesday night's drawing. The jackpot is the second largest lottery prize ever won in Illinois. In addition to the life-changing win for the player, the lucky retailer will receive $500,000 cash bonus for selling the jackpot-winning ticket. For more news, visit WMAY.com.
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12: Here's your updated News Channel 20 storm team forecast. A heat advisory remains in effect. Mainly cloudy overnight with a slight chance for storms. Lows around 73. East winds 5 to 10 miles per hour. High of 94. Friday, slight chance of thunderstorms. I'm meteorologist Laura Lockwood on 97.7 and 970 WMAY, Springfield's News and Talk. 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
1: Up next, Amy Robeson back with us on Coast to Coast. We're going to talk about the Akashic Records and your Akashic Records when we come right back on Coast to Coast AM. Sea Crane has what you need to stay ready when severe weather knocks out your power and it's heading toward the Big Island in Hawaii. 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
1: And welcome back. George Norrie with you, Amy Robeson with us, an Akashic Records teacher, spiritual educator, and the founder of the Sacred Awakening. For more than 15 years, she has helped people strengthen their intuition, understand their soul's journey, and create meaningful healing through the practical spirituality. Her work explores the Akashic Records, past lives, ancestral patterns, soul contracts, in-between life experiences, and the deeper origins of the soul. Her website is linked up at coasttocoastam.com. Amy, welcome back. How have you been?
5: Hi, George. I'm great. How are you?
1: Great. For a lot of people that don't have the benefit of knowing your background, you had a very successful corporate career going and gave it all up. Tell us what happened.
5: I did. I wasn't fulfilled. I kept having this strong desire to help people in different ways. And so I finally had the courage to walk away from corporate after 10 years in that career, to explore spirituality to its depths. But it took me a long time to have the courage, because so often you think, what if it doesn't work out?
1: Yeah. And what got you into the spirituality realm in the first place?
5: I didn't want to be here anymore. I was searching for answers, and I was dealing with a lot of childhood trauma, and I forgot who I was. And so I started having spiritual guidance to do hot yoga at the time, and I finally ended up doing it, and it woke me right up. I ended up feeling so much better. I ended up wanting to dive deeper into meditation. And that once I started diving deeper into meditation, that's how I ended up starting to find the Akashic Records, because I was exploring dream interpretation, chakras, hands-on healing, things like that.
1: Well, aren't you glad you're here?
5: I'm so happy I'm here. I've met so many wonderful people. Thank you.
1: Now, the Akashic Records have different phrases. How do you interpret them? What are they?
5: Yes, so many people have different ways of working with them. So I like to think about the Akashic Records as like a Google database of the soul. Everything from the moment anything's ever existed starts recording in the Akash, specifically anything from the moment your soul exists starts recording in your Akashic Records. So everyone and everything has an Akashic Records that we can open up to receive love and guidance and support in any and all areas. And I like using it in different ways, from past life regression to just asking for everyday things, to understanding myself better, to just receiving love.
1: When I was a kid, they talked about the Book of Records. Were they talking about the Akashic Records? They just didn't use that name?
5: Yeah, I think so. The Book of Life, the Book of Records, absolutely.
1: Who records what goes on in the book?
5: Well, there's Archangel Metatron that is the keeper of the records for the Akash. I also feel like there's a lot of guides, and it's in the consciousness. The Akashic Records is a living, breathing consciousness that records as well.
1: Can we change the records once we do something, or are we stuck with them?
5: We can't necessarily delete something, because when you do something, it's already recorded, but you can change your relationship to the experience. And so let's say you had a traumatic experience as a kid or an adult, the way we're reacting to that experience can change as we're working inside of the Akash. And so we can heal, we can feel better about, we can have alternative perspectives, because the guardians, also known as the masters, teachers, and loved ones, are there to support you in understanding different perspectives, and also there to support you in releasing what no longer serves you.
1: Does everything we do in our life get recorded in the Akashic Records?
5: Every single thing.
1: Oh boy.
5: Absolutely.
1: You can't hide
5: anything,
1: right?
5: They're not there to judge. Yeah, they're not there to judge. They're I think that sometimes, even my students in Sacred Awakening, where I teach the Akashic Records, I think that sometimes they feel like they have to show up perfect, and that's not the case. They know you're having a human experience, and they often find humor in the things that we stress about. And they talk to you in a way, the guardians, they talk to you in a way that you understand. They talk to you in your humor. They talk to you in your sarcasm, and in the ways that you would say certain words, so that you understand that they love you. They don't really, they're not getting caught up in the things that we get stressed about. They're helping us to get out of that anxiety loops or that stressful situation.
1: Have you taught yourself how to get into the Akashic Records of other people?
5: Yeah, so I was given a modality, a specific method. It's called the Sacred Awakening Method that I teach my students. I open the Akashic Records using crystalline energy, and the guardians help with assigning the crystalline energy. Everybody has, you can think of the crystalline energy as keys to unlocking the door for your records. And so I teach that method inside of my program called Sacred Awakening.
1: Now, when we take calls next hour, beyond just questions about the Akashic Records and what we're going to be talking about tonight, if somebody wants you to tap into their records, can you do that over the
5: phone? Absolutely. Yeah, I love doing readings. The only thing I suggest is not doing medical, just because we don't have enough time.
1: Right. Okay, we'll do that. We'll get to that when we get to that. That's amazing.
5: I'm excited.
1: It really is. What is the benefit of knowing what your records are?
5: I feel like the benefit of knowing what the records are allows you to show up differently, because one, you have them on demand. Sometimes we're stressed out in the middle of the night and we can't call a friend, and you can lean into the records. Sometimes you just need an alternative perspective. Sometimes you're wanting to throw out an idea, and what the records do is it allows you to just be held in love. And sometimes that's all we need, is just to be held in love and to know that we're supported. And I find that they're an amazing life tool because they help you in any area of your life.
1: Amy, do the records go beyond our current life? I mean, if we had 3 reincarnated lives or 50, are they all in the same record?
5: Yes. Yeah, absolutely. So you could have had 1,000 lives and they're all going to be recorded. It's going to record from the moment your soul comes into its inception. So your soul doesn't immediately go into a lifetime. Your soul is in the cosmos, studying, figuring out what it wants to do and how it wants to be embodied. And so we can go all the way into inception with the Akashic Records.
1: What can we learn from the Akashic Records?
5: I personally love learning about myself. So it's an amazing self-discovery tool that you can use to figure out why maybe you behave a certain way, or why a certain pattern keeps showing up, or how to communicate better with your spouse. Or I use the records to build my entire business, from program design to social media content. Like the possibilities of how you use it is endless.
1: You're podcasting now too, aren't you?
5: Yeah, I've been doing it for almost 3 years, I want to say. My podcast is Awakening with Amy Robeson, and we talk about spirituality.
1: Can the records help you with making choices in your life?
5: Yes. If you are let's say you're deciding, like, should I take this new job? What would be the benefit of taking this new job? Yes, you can absolutely ask questions like that. You can ask questions around other possibilities as well. The thing about any question around a possibility is they're going to give you an answer based on that moment in time. You have free will, so you can decide if you want to do it or you don't want to do it. I once had the guardians. When I was back in my career, I decided I wanted to teach yoga, and I did it privately. And when I was done getting certified, I wanted to teach at a studio, which is really hard. And so I used the records to figure out what studio I can go to. The records told me, hey, go to this studio, talk to the owner about teaching kids yoga, and see if you can observe the kids yoga class. And it wasn't even on my radar. So I did that. I went to the studio and I was like, hey, can I observe the kids yoga class? And he's absolutely, we're going to have one. And I think it was in a day or two. So I went, and then a couple weeks later, he actually invited me to start co-teaching the kids yoga class. And then eventually I got on the adult classes to teach the adult classes as well. But if I wouldn't have taken divine action on that, I wouldn't have got the opportunity. The guardians actually gave me 3 suggestions on where to go. I followed up on 2 of the 3. The other one was too far away for me to drive. In both places, I got the job, which was really neat at the time.
1: What kind of examples can you give us, Amy, of somebody who went into their Akashic Records and found out something they didn't know that they did in the past? Like maybe they were a serial killer for something or something like that.
5: Yeah, we are not all perfect angels. That's why we're still here. And so I've had different past life regressions with different clients of mine. I've had some that were a part of the fall of Lemuria, some that were a part of the fall of Atlantis. I've had some that didn't do the greatest things. Maybe they were a part of the witch hunts. But that's whenever you're shown a past life like that, it's not to make you feel bad about the past. It's to have you understand why you may be behaving or why you may have fears around certain things. And so when we do a past life regression in the Akashic Records, what we're doing is we're going to retrieve that part of your soul that is stuck, frozen in time, reliving that experience when you don't need to be anymore.
1: It is dramatic, isn't it?
5: It is, but it's extremely freeing. Extremely freeing, and like very big breakthroughs for people, especially like if they're afraid to use their intuition or afraid of making a mistake. It's usually stems back to something that happened in the past that we can free.
1: Give us an example of you doing a reading for somebody and what you went through with them.
5: Oh, so the way I do readings in the Akashic Records is my clients are in a unconscious state. And what I mean by that is they're able to talk to me and I do not tell them, because once I open the records, their subconscious starts sharing things similar to hypnosis. I'm not certified in hypnosis. It's not hypnosis, but it has a similar feel. And the guardians guide me to guide them. And the client is the one that's sharing what is being seen, experienced through the past life regression. And so it becomes a very tactile, very connected experience, because I'm not telling them, they're actually getting to experience it and clear it, and we clear it together. And so an example of this might be, I once took a person in to a past life where they were about to be hung for being a witch. And this person has had a lot of things and a lot of issues with their throat, from GERD to speaking up and things like that. And so the second we opened the records, her neck started turning red. And she's like, I'm like standing up. I'm about to be hung. I feel a noose around my neck. And so anytime something like that, this is dramatic, just so you know, I'm like sharing something very dramatic. We're going to walk them through, one, feeling safe to explore this, and then two, clearing it. I've also had like past life regressions where we are doing something that's very normal. Like they're standing in the kitchen cooking dinner and they're stressed. Or I had another client where she led her village to victory by actually negotiating peace amongst a neighboring village as well. And so we can go in to get gifts, and we can go in to clear trauma.
1: When the soul leaves the body, where does it go and how does it come back?
5: So in the Akashic Records, we can do what I call in-between life regressions. And so when the soul leaves the body, it's going to first pull away, and then it's going to go through a process that it knows what to do. So some souls require additional support, like angels to come in or guides to come in to help them leave that lifetime, because sometimes the life was hard for them to leave. I just recently did one where the past self in that past life, all of her family disappeared off into war, and she died alone. And she waited many, many years, over 30 years, for her family to come home. And so when her soul left the body, it was afraid to leave the earth realm. And so a bunch of her team came in, and ancestors came in to help her transition. Other souls, sometimes they're like, great, I'm going to leave, but first I'm going to say goodbye to my loved ones that are still in body in the human realm. And then they're going to take off. And then depending on what they're ready to do, they might go into a healing cycle. They might go into a review. They might go into some sort of sacred geometry portal. It just depends on the soul and where the soul is, what the soul is prepping to do next.
1: Who performs the life review for us? Angels, or who does it?
5: It just depends on the soul. So what I have seen with my clients is they almost go into like a sacred area, and however their soul is going to be able to receive the review the best is going to be their experience. So each experience is unique. So, and I'll give you an example. When my step-grandma died, when I saw her in review, she was in a 70s living room with shag carpet, going through photo albums. When I've done past life regression, in between life regressions. I've had another client that goes into like a viewing area, like a movie screen. I've had other clients where they have some other souls that are with them, and they're each in their own pod doing their own review. So it just depends on the soul and how they're going to be able to receive it and interpret the information. Because you got to keep in mind, this is your human watching your soul do this. And so it's how the human mind can interpret it as well.
1: Do souls meet other souls that we had lives with when we were alive?
5: Yeah, absolutely. Are you talking about like in the cosmos, or are you talking about here on Earth?
1: In the cosmos.
5: Yes, yes. So I call this the synchronicity station. So all the souls go to like a class.

0: this lifetime, we have a relationship with. Sometimes it's just a random stranger in a coffee shop, while there's other ones that we spend chapters of our life with, or our entire life with. So it just depends on what it is, but we agree on ahead of time on synchronicities that will help us remember our soul tribe, our soul family, our soulmates, because we have more than one soulmate as well.
1: We're going to come back in a moment with Amy Robeson and talk more about the Akashic Records and calls next hour. We'll tell you about that later on when we come back.
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0: from the WMAY newsroom. I'm Mike Windmacher. A May 2026 traffic stop in Sangamon County has led to a guilty plea of being in the country illegally by Aureliano Vasquez Antiveros. 43-year-old Vasquez Antiveros made the guilty plea on August 12th. In the hearing presided over by U.S. District Judge Colleen Lawless, Vasquez Antiveros admitted that he had unlawfully returned to the United States following a prior removal, as well as being twice convicted of human smuggling offenses in federal courts. Vasquez Antiveros remains in the custody of the United States Marshals Service, pending a sentencing hearing that is scheduled for December 8th at the federal courthouse in Springfield. An individual in Quincy, Illinois just got a whole lot richer. The Illinois Lottery sent out a release stating that a ticket bought at a Hy-Vee gas station in Quincy, Illinois won the $1.04 billion Powerball jackpot in Wednesday night's drawing. The jackpot is the second largest lottery prize ever won in Illinois. At a preseason press conference on Thursday, Chicago Bears president and CEO Kevin Warren, when asked about the Bears' new stadium project, stated, quote, "Our sole focus at this point in time is working on a world-class development in Northwest Indiana." The Bears' board of directors voted on June 5th to move forward on a stadium project in Hammond, Indiana. Warren did say, however, that the Bears will be taking their time to make sure they get the new stadium right. The Bears still own land in Arlington Heights, and when asked about that, Bears chairman George McCaskey said that would take care of itself. McCaskey also added that no matter where the Bears' new stadium ends up, they'll still be called the Chicago Bears. For more news, visit WMAY.com.
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4: Here's your updated News Channel 20 storm team forecast. A heat advisory remains in effect. Mainly cloudy overnight with a slight chance for storms. Lows around 73. East winds 5 to 10 miles per hour. High of 94. Friday, slight chance of thunderstorms. A meteorologist, Laura Lockwood, on 97.7 and 970 WMAY, Springfield's News and Talk. 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
1: We'll take your calls next hour with Amy Robeson as we talk about the Akashic Records. 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
3: Hi, I'm Tom.
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1: And welcome back. George Norrie along with Amy Robeson. Amy's website is linked up at coasttocoastam.com. She's got a great website. She's got a lot of information up there, including where her podcast is that you can listen to. Amy, is there like a soul tribunal up there that judges us?
12: We go through a review, and there are guides and counsels that we talk to, but they're not judging us in the term of like reprimanding. They're judging in the term of how do you want your soul to evolve and what are you striving for? And then they assist you in looking for ways to do that, but they're not sitting there reprimanding you.
1: Is reincarnation a gift or something they force on us?
12: No, they never force it. It's up to the soul to decide if they want to reincarnate. I had recently in between life regression where my client continued to pick easier lives. And so the next life, her guides were like, it's important that you pick a more challenging life so you can move quicker through some of these experiences if that's what you want to do. But it's totally up to the soul if they want to do that. And they have time to sit in the cosmos. It's not like you go back and you immediately reincarnate. You get to take your time. You get to heal. You get to learn lessons. You get to go to school.
1: Did I pick my parents? Or did I just luck out?
12: You picked your parents. Absolutely. We pick our guardians, our parents. I didn't grow up with my biological dad. I grew up with my stepdad, and I definitely was involved in picking my stepdad because he was definitely meant to be a part of my life, even though he wasn't blood. So yes, we pick our parents. And I know that's hard for some people because they're like, why would I pick? Like some people have wonderful parents and then some people don't have the greatest parents. And they're like, why would I do that? And there's reasons why you chose them because you're here to learn and you're here to evolve.
1: What is the life review like?
12: The life review, like I said earlier, looks a little different for everyone. One of the ways that I'd like to describe one of the recent ones that I had was it was just like a movie reel almost where it's showing you different experiences and showing you how that experience impacted other people in that experience so you can understand their perspective. They're showing you things that you did really well. They're showing you things that made a difference. They're also showing you where you may have fallen short or may have misinterpreted your judgment or the other person or people or experiences, reactions, the people that involved in the experience, their reaction. And how your words or how your decisions impacted them as well. And so it's to understand where you were and where you're at.
1: Is there any magic involved in this?
12: What do you mean by magic?
1: Mystical things that just happen because they're superb.
12: I think so. I like to think of like the synchronicities as magic, especially like the meeting of when you're supposed to meet someone and how you're supposed to meet someone. I just had a friend come and visit me here in Tennessee, and we're definitely soulmates. The moment we saw each other, we knew we were going to be friends, and I recognized her and she recognized me. And I've had this throughout my life. And so there's definitely magic involved in terms of soul recognition, remembrance, connection, synchronicities. Yeah, I love it. We get to do this. This is an honor to be human, to be embodied, to get to grieve, to get to be sad, to get to be angry, to get to be excited and to have bliss. Like it's such an honor that we get to have this experience.
1: Is the Akashic Records important for our current life or our past lives?
12: Both, but most importantly, the current life, because you're in this lifetime, you're in this realm, we're meant to be anchored in this realm. And if a past life is showing up, it's to better this lifetime.
1: Why do we need Akashic records when we should be able to remember the things we did?
12: Yeah, well, everybody has different ways of remembering. Some people are drawn to the records to help them remember. Some people are drawn to other modalities as well. And so it's just what's speaking to you. There's so many different modalities out there. And so the records start speaking to people when they're ready to start accessing them. And so no one modality is better than the other. It's just what is your soul craving to learn at the moment, and how do you want to master that modality? Because the Akashic Records is a life tool. It's not just a one and done thing. It's a tool that you can use for self-discovery all throughout the rest of your life once you discover them.
1: Is it better to discover the Akashic Records before we pass on?
12: For me, I'm so grateful I discovered them when I discovered them, because it completely changed my life. Now, with that also being said, you don't have to discover the Akashic Records before you pass away. You're not going to get an extra gold star. It's how are you living your life and what's speaking to you so that you can evolve.
1: When you do pass on, though, how do they review you? Do they come and get your soul and sit you down? What do they do?
12: Again, it's going to depend on the soul. Some people will have additional. Oh, this is a fun story. I had a client that when she went in to review, there were thousands upon thousands upon thousands of souls sitting in this pod that she went into a review to take a look at her life. And so it was like a meeting ground. It was like a stop on the way into the next experience of what her soul was wanting to experience. And so just depends on the soul.
1: What is an elemental soul?
12: An elemental soul is very much connected to the elemental realm. You can think of the elemental realm, fairies, elves, the dragons, pixies, all those types of beings. And they're very much connected to the elements themselves. And they're very earthy.
1: Are they favorable?
12: Oh yeah. So it just, let me back up for a second. So when our souls have the tendency to hang out in particular realms, so we have star seeds, they're going to hang out in galactic realms. You have angelic beings that love to hang out in the angelic realm. And then we have the elementals that love to hang out in the elemental realm. These are all souls that are, and I'm going to put this in quotations, good. They're all learning lessons. It's just a realm in which their soul likes to hang out the most in.
1: Is the Akashic Record review a pleasant experience for the soul or not?
12: Yes, I think so. Just because what's happening is you are not 100% human anymore. Now, you do have a deep connection to the human experience still. And because of that, you want to be able to understand the review on a deeper level, but you're not fully attached to the ego. You're not attached to the ego at all. And so you're able to go into the review from spirit's perspective, from a more whole perspective as well. And you're not in, in judgment. You're looking at it through multiple perspectives, and they're giving you multiple perspectives. So maybe one time you said something, what you thought was justified, but in the review, you notice how badly that hurt the person and how it impacted them in their life, and how your words can hurt and how you could have done something differently. But then they'll also show you the things that you did really well and the impact you made on people and that maybe you didn't even realize was such a big deal. So it's, I think it's really cool, but it's not bad.
1: What would you say is one of the strangest reviews you've gone through?
12: Do you mean like an actual review or the in-between life regression?
1: Yeah, whatever.
12: Okay. So for me, the strangest in-between life regression that I have gone on is moving from realm to realm, but also noticing how different soul groups handle things. And so one of the lifetimes that we went into, the cool part about the in-between life regressions is we first do a past life regression so we can get into the in-between life regression. And one of my clients, the lifetime we went into was the most wonderful life she experienced. And the guardians wanted her to experience that because they wanted contrast so that she could see that she could have a really good life in this lifetime here in present day moment. And then when we went through the past into the cosmos, every single way that we go in is unique to the soul and what wants to be revealed. And this particular client that I'm thinking of to share a story about, they were showing something really important with her guides that were there to counsel her and how they each had something on them to help her remember who she was from different lifetimes. So there was one that had like a tiger emblem, another one that had particular gems and jewels on, but each one represented something that she had overcame or had confidence in a previous lifetime.
1: It is remarkable, to be sure. Have you ever been disappointed dealing with the Akashic Records?
12: That's a great question. So, yes and no. And what I mean by that is sometimes you want a different answer than what the guardians give you. And so your human self can get disappointed because they're not telling you what you want to hear versus what is necessary to hear. And so the guardians are always going to share what is appropriate to share with you, even if you don't want to hear it, but you're always you're always ready to hear it. They're never going to share something that you're not ready to hear, even if you get disappointed or upset or sad, because they know that that's a part of the process for you to start to overcome something or to learn something. But yeah, you can be disappointed, and that's perfectly normal because we're having a human experience, and the emotional body or the ego or the inner child can get annoyed or upset. I've had clients where they're upset in the moment, and then the next day they're like, thank you. I realized that I absolutely needed to hear that, and it just took me a minute to process it.
1: Now, when we do calls next hour, Amy, and they want readings, if they want readings, what do you need from them?
12: Just for them to ask an open-ended question. So avoid yes or no questions. Open-ended question is, instead of saying, will I get the job? Like, what would be a great step for me to take to get a new job opportunity?
1: Or what would be a better job opportunity for me?
12: Absolutely, yeah. And I can help with that, too.
1: What type of relationship should I have, not am I going to have one?
12: Yes, correct.
1: Okay, so folks, avoid yes or no's, and that's something specific that she can give you a decent answer. Now, when you go into the record, how do you obtain it?
12: Oh, I'm very claircognizant, so my knowing comes through. Sometimes I'm clairaudient, where I can hear the guardians say something. Sometimes they'll give me a visual, but the guardians are answering the question, and I'm just channeling it. So your master's teachers and loved ones from your Akashic records are going to share it.
1: Well, let them know we're on the radio, so they have to act quick.
12: They know. I'm very fast. I can do lots of readings.
1: And you take readings normally through your website, don't you?
12: We do. I do free group readings. I'll do, sometimes I do one-on-one readings. I teach a lot of group programs. So, I have one-on-one clients right now, but, I mostly give my single readings to my students.
1: And you've got some free downloads on your website, don't you?
12: Yeah, we have a free Akashic Record Masterclass coming up on September 1st. We have an intuition quiz coming out. So you can go to theamyrobison.com/free, and you can check out. 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We have the masterclass and the quiz I'm excited about that's coming up for the Akashic Records.
1: This has really turned your life around, hasn't it?
12: My life is completely different than I ever imagined it to be. I get to talk to people all around the world, and I love it. It's absolutely amazing.
1: We'll come back in a moment with Amy Robeson and take phone calls, ask her questions. If you want an Akashic Record peeking into your book, and we'll all hear what it is, just ask her that specific question. We'll be back.
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4: ABC News, I'm Dave Packer. Sources tell us that accused CEO killer Luigi Mangione plans to plead guilty to federal charges in the morning. This just weeks before the start of a state murder trial. A defense strategy, ABC legal analyst Dan Abrams.
5: If he was ever going to have an argument about double jeopardy, this is the way to do it. Plead guilty in the federal case, make an argument in New York State where it's very protective against double jeopardy that he shouldn't be tried again.
4: Alarming reports about dangerous conditions on board the USS Abraham Lincoln aircraft carrier deployed in the Middle East for the better part of a year now. The report from the Military Times alleges at least one sailor attempted to go overboard. Senate Democrats say they've heard of water contamination and a shortage of basic supplies. Tennessee, Oklahoma, and Alabama all put prisoners to death Thursday. First time three men were executed by lethal injection in one day since 2010. This is ABC News. New court filings accuse Homeland Security agents of an unprecedented campaign of spying on Americans during ICE protests that erupted in Minnesota following the deaths of two U.S. citizens. The revelation comes from a criminal case alleging 15 people conspired against federal officers during these protests. All the defendants have entered not guilty pleas. ABC Justice correspondent Alex Mallon has more.
6: The reason that we are learning about this is because one of the defendants in that 15-member case against these alleged Antifa members named Isaac Sant, his attorneys obtained a lot of evidence from the Justice Department's case. And according to excerpts that he included in this filing where he's seeking more evidence from the department, he alleges that the government essentially waged a vast surveillance operation 4 days after the killing of Alex Preddy.
4: The death toll from Monday's powerful earthquake in Colombia now topping 280 with almost 4,000 injured. Officials say 170 buildings collapsed. Crews still searching for survivors. Dave Packer, ABC News.
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9: From the WMAY newsroom, I'm Mike Windmacher. The ribbon has been cut at the Illinois State Fair. 11 days of rides, concerts, food, and livestock shows await on the north side of Springfield. The fairgrounds is the only in-state fairgrounds in the nation that sits directly on Route 66. And this year, the fair's theme is Miles of Smiles to celebrate the 100th anniversary of the highway. State Fair Manager Rebecca Clark says the fair is always tradition, but this year is a great one to start a new one. Authorities searched an abandoned home in Nokomis late Tuesday night into Wednesday morning after receiving a report of possible explosive devices inside the abandoned home. The Nokomis Police Department, Montgomery County Sheriff's Office, Illinois Secretary of State Police Bomb Squad, and FBI investigated the report. Authorities removed items resembling pipe bombs, but after further inspection, they were determined to be non-explosive. In fact, no explosive devices or explosive materials were found on the property at all. For more news, visit WMAY.com.
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14: Here's your updated News Channel 20 Storm Team forecast. A heat advisory remains in effect. Mainly cloudy overnight with a slight chance for storms. Lows around 73. East winds 5 to 10 miles per hour. High of 94. Friday, slight chance of thunderstorms. A meteorologist, Laura Lockwood, a 97.7 and 970 WMAY, Springfield's News and Talk. 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
1: And welcome back. George Norrie, along with Amy Robeson, will take your calls this hour. Amy, is there anything very spiritual or religious about the Akashic Records?
6: It's extremely spiritual, but it meets you where you're at. So if you're religious, they'll talk to you in religious terms. If you're spiritual, they'll talk to you in spiritual terms. If you're neither of those things, but you're just curious, they're going to talk to you in a way that you understand. But they don't care about religion or any of that. What they care about is that you're interested in exploring who you are.
1: Was this created by God? How did it develop?
6: Well, we can use any word, right? God, universe, creation, and it
1: consciousness.
6: Yes, consciousness. It has its own consciousness. And so Akash in Sanskrit means space. And so it has its own consciousness that in creation, God, universe creates everything. So it was created by creation itself.
1: What do people generally ask you about their Akashic Records?
6: Anything and everything.
1: Really?
6: Yeah. Like, I've had all sorts of fun questions. So, yeah, it just depends on what they have going on in their life and what they're wanting support with. Sometimes people don't know what to ask. And so a good question would be, what serves my highest good for me to know today?
1: What age brackets do you normally check?
6: 18 and up. So a lot of my clients are usually in their mid-30s. And then I have clients as old as, I think, 80.
1: Well, what do they want to know?
6: All sorts of things. Just age is just a number. So they're still wanting to live their life and explore. My grandma's 88. She still loves this stuff.
1: Are they concerned about the afterlife?
6: No. The ones that are exploring the records right now are more interested in what they can do here in the now.
1: Have you ever had a client lose its soul, leave the body, and then come back?
6: Like have an out-of-body experience?
1: Sort of like that.
6: Yeah, I've done different healings and activations where they feel like they're out of their body. And then a lot of the healings that we do inside of the Akashic Records, people do go into like deep trances. And so sometimes they don't know where they just went. And then all of a sudden we're coming out of the activation meditation. And so, yeah, you can have an out-of-body experience.
1: How soon is the Akashic reading after someone dies?
6: I wouldn't go, like if you had a loved one that just passed away, you can go and ask questions, but a lot of times the loved one, it takes a little bit for them to transition. And so if you're wanting like immediate contact, my best suggestion is to just pay attention to what's going on around you because they're already sending you signs, but you can have it as early as the next day if you want. I wouldn't suggest the same day, but you can, let me say that as well. Also, sometimes it's important to go into the records just to be held. So you can use the records to hold you and to process the death and to grieve. But if you're wanting like contact, you can start to pay attention to the things that are happening around you because your loved one is already sending you information.
1: What is the goal of the life review? What's its intent?
6: For the soul to understand where it can evolve and what it did well and what it can work on.
1: Do you find that most souls need to get better?
6: We're all having a human experience as a soul, and so we forget things and we handle things with emotions sometimes instead of looking at alternative perspectives. And so, yeah, I think there's always room for us to grow and to have a better understanding.
1: All right, let's take some calls. They're lining up for you. We'll start with Rick in Pittsfield, Massachusetts. Rick, welcome to the program.
7: Hi, guys. Thank you for taking my call today.
1: Sure thing, Rick.
6: Hi, Rick.
7: And to Donna, shout out. Hope you guys are doing well tonight. I've had a lot going on in my life lately. George knows some of my story, but just not sure if I'm going to move or if I should move or if I am moving where I should move to, if there's anything along those lines.
6: They're saying move to where you're wanting to move to, but what's important is that you clear your energy. Like it's really important that you clear the noise around your energy because then you'll trust your decision more. Because right now you're just kind of bogged down with like old thoughts, old emotions. And if you don't have a good grounding practice, just take like a selenite stick or go outside and ground in the grass and take some nice deep breaths and just imagine your entire field being cleared. Because right now you just got a lot of noise in your field.
1: And then what do you mean by noise?
6: Sometimes we pick up on like other people's energies as empaths, or you could just be processing all the different like decisions and things like that. And then you can walk into Walmart and have like a bunch of energy in that because there's a ton of people there, right? And so you want to clean up other people's energy out of your field, and you want to also clean up old thoughts so that you're standing solid in your own body so you can understand what's the best direction to go as well. And you're not doing it based on other people's emotions or thoughts.
1: Now, what's the easiest way for him to clean that up?
6: 10 deep conscious breaths, inhaling through the nose, exhaling out through the mouth. And it's just saying, I am clear. I am clear. And just breathing and imagining that you have light coming into you and that your feet are just sinking into the earth. And the more you ground, the more you breathe, the more you'll clear. You can also clear with, selenite wand. You can clear with sage or incense. You can clear with sound like a bell or a drum. You just want to find your preferred clearing tool. Like my daughter and I have a 5-year-old. We just cleared all of our crystals with incense and a rattle the other day.
1: And if he does that, then he'll get the answer to what he's looking for?
6: Yeah, he'll feel more solid in himself to trust the decision he already knows is true.
1: All right. Good luck, Rick. Hope everything works out for you. But just 10 deep breaths, that's all it takes?
6: Yeah, 10 deep breaths throughout the day. You can clear just by just breathing and getting into your body.
1: Next up, Sherry's with us in the state of Washington. Hi, Sherry.
8: Hi there. Hi. Thank you for taking my call.
1: Sure.
8: I'm just wondering if there's anything that's coming through to you that would help me, that maybe I should remember, or that would help me reach my highest destiny at this time.
6: Yeah, they're saying study what you find interesting and to be a student of love. And what they mean by that is, like, how can I give myself more love in this moment? Especially when your thoughts start to wander and it doesn't make you feel good. And what they're saying by that is sometimes you might criticize yourself or you might look at yourself in a different way. And so when they're saying to be a student of love, it's like, how can I actually give myself compassion in this moment? They're also saying that it would be really great for you to work with pink amethyst, because the amethyst energy will bring in protection and connection to spirit. And then it will also work on the love part with you as well.
8: Thank you. Yeah, I'm trying to get in a direction. I just have this deep felt feeling to, I want to help get water to the people that are having a struggling time with getting fresh water. And I want to help the donkeys that there's some donkeys out there that are having a hard time. I never liked donkeys really or bonded with them or anything, but it just touched my heart this year because they're skinning some of them alive and they're doing other things too. Oh. They're killing and slaughtering them for some cosmetic reasons or whatever, but I just feel that really deeply within my heart, and I want to get somehow be able to help them.
6: Yeah, so I would do some research on some local foundations or the in that area, and then this also is bringing you back into the love and into studying and things like that. But look for the foundations in that area and you can definitely help, because it's going to light something up in your soul that's going to bring you down a completely different path. That's
1: all right, good luck, Sherry. Thank you. Have you ever had a reading session, Amy, and somebody just breaks down emotionally?
6: Oh, for sure. Yes. Tears are good because we're releasing something that's old.
1: They heal the soul, don't they?
6: Absolutely. Absolutely. All of our tears have, I read this once that they can put it underneath a microscope, and an anger tear, when we're releasing anger, looks different than a sadness tear or an excited tear. Isn't that cool?
1: Let's go to our friend John in Wisconsin. Hello there, John.
9: Hello, George. Hello, Amy. I have a brief comment and a question, please. The Akashic records and everything Amy's talking about is all new to me. And it's very interesting. Earlier, George asked Amy if he selected his parents, and Amy said yes. And obviously, that would have been done in an unconscious state led by the soul. My question is a bit vague and elementary, but I have to start somewhere. Amy, is there anything I can do with the remainder of my time on Earth in my conscious state so that my next step with the soul will lead to much wiser decisions and comfort than those I've made on Earth? Thank you, Amy. And George, thank you for taking my call.
6: Yeah, no problem. So they're saying live life to its fullest. do the things that are uncomfortable. Do the things that you've been putting on the back burner. Do the things that you know are necessary, even if you want to move away from them. And what they're saying is, like, I see you having some uncomfortable conversations about things that have hurt you in the past, or you on ways that you may have shown up for other people in the past. But the main thing is just living life. Like, what do you want to do? What's on your bucket list? How can you start moving towards those things? What are the small action steps that you can take daily on those? And it's more of a thought-provoking question for you to sit with. And they're saying you would benefit from journaling, like, all of the things that you would like to do, and then putting them on the calendar to start to do them. And I just see you doing some really cool things. So I love this question. It's a really great question.
1: Next up, Nancy, east of the Rockies in Philadelphia. Hello, Nance. Welcome to the program.
10: Hi there. I have a comment and a question.
1: All right.
10: My comment is this. I've been laughing my head off while I've been on hold, because the bumper music first was Till There Was You, and the next one was What a Wonderful World. And those are two songs I always sing as a music major when I go to open mic night. in any event, my question is this. I heard Amy say that a person can have more than one soulmate. This confuses me, because I got married and divorced the man I married, only married for 6 years. And I divorced him, the father of my 41-year-old, 40 years ago, because he turned out to be a very bad person. And I didn't date anybody for 30 years. 10 years ago, I dated a much older man, and that became so difficult of a relationship that it broke my heart. I broke up with him just recently. And so my question is this. Is it possible that there could be another soulmate, or were either of those men, in fact, my actual soulmate?
6: Great question. So let's first talk about what a soulmate is. So a soulmate doesn't have to be romantic. It can be platonic. And we can have soulmates that are great, great friends that we'll never have a romantic relationship with. And you have over 20 soulmates in this lifetime. Not all of them are romantic. And I do see a romantic soul friend, and they're being cheeky right now. They're saying soul friend that's going to come into your life that's going to eventually be a romantic soul mate. But it's going to kindle a friendship first that will eventually evolve into a romantic relationship. And then you have some soulmates that have been in your life, off and on throughout your life for quite some time, but you have a good amount of soulmates in this lifetime.
1: So that'll work out for her?
6: Yeah, absolutely. Just has to put herself out there to like have friendships and do different things.
1: Nancy, give us a few bars of Till There Was You.
10: There were birds all around, but I never saw them winging. No, I never saw them at all till there was you.
1: Perfect. Thank you.
6: I love it.
1: Good luck. That's great. Erica's with us in Los Angeles. Welcome to the program. Hi, Erica.
11: Hi, George. Hi, Amy. Thank you so much for taking my call. It's great to be on with you after a long, long, many years listener.
1: Thank you.
11: I have suffered. I'm young. I believe I'm young. I'm 47 years old. I've suffered with some back issues and chronic pain since I was in my early 20s, and was told that I would never be able to carry a pregnancy. Well, that was in the beginning. I've now seen some new doctors in the last 10 years, and they told me that wasn't true, that the body's incredible, and you'd be surprised what the body can do. So I started as a single woman looking into IVF. So my question is, am I making, maybe not making the right decisions, but am I on the right path? I have a lot of doubt because of my chronic pain, but it's something that, a switch that I guess I turned off when I was told it couldn't happen. And now I feel like I've tried IVF. It's failed many times, but I still have that hope. I just don't know if I'm on the right path, if that makes sense.
6: Yeah. So a couple things. I'm here to share a small piece of my story with you. It took my husband and I over 4 years to get pregnant. We did not have to do IVF. I was told in my early 20s that I would most likely never carry a pregnancy. I carried a pregnancy. My daughter's 5. She's wonderful. And I've dealt with chronic pain most of my adult life. I feel amazing right now. Like, I feel so amazing. And the reason why the Guardians are having me say that is because it's important to hear stories for you that are successful, because it helps you rewire your brain. The other thing too is, they're wanting you to consider the possibility of this happening through a romantic relationship, because there's several possibilities out there, and it will become easier for you if that is something you're open to. Now, if you're not open to, you can take any path you want, but they're saying that there's like a really good romantic relationship that's in the forefront if you open yourself up to that possibility and put yourself out there, because the support system is necessary, and that's the nerves behind it. I hope that makes sense.
1: All right, we're going to come back with Amy in just a moment on Coast to Coast and take final calls. Amy Robeson with us. Her website is linked up at coasttocoast.com.

0: From the WMAY newsroom, I'm Mike Windmacher. Authorities searched an abandoned home in Acomas late Tuesday night and a Wednesday after receiving a report of possible explosive devices inside the home. The Acomas Police Department, Montgomery County Sheriff's Office, Illinois Secretary of State Police Bomb Squad, and FBI investigated the report. Authorities removed items resembling pipe bombs, but after further inspection, they were determined to be non-explosive. In fact, no explosive devices or explosive materials were found on the property. The Illinois Times is reporting that the Illinois State Board of Elections office in Springfield has been paying off-duty Springfield police officers to provide security for records examinations, including the validation of candidate petitions. This all came to light thanks to a series of FOIA requests from Andrew Finco, a lawyer for Byron Asicio Lopez, a Chicago alderman who is suing the State Board of Elections in an attempt to get onto the November ballot for Illinois' open 4th congressional district seat. Bernadette Matthews, executive director of ISBE, told the Illinois Times that the agency in the past had security provided by the Illinois State Police and DHS, but started contracting with SPD in 2025. The ribbon has been cut at the Illinois State Fair. 11 days of rides, concerts, food, and livestock shows await on the north side of Springfield. The fairgrounds is the only in-state fairgrounds in the nation that sits directly on Route 66. And this year, the fair's theme is Miles of Smiles to celebrate the 100th anniversary of the highway. State Fair Manager Rebecca Clark says the fair is always tradition, but this year is a great one to start a new one. For more news, visit WMAY.com.
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4: Here's your updated News Channel 20 Storm Team forecast. A heat advisory continues until 8 p.m. Sunday night. Mainly cloudy skies overnight with a slight chance for storms. Lows around 73. Winds out of the east, 5 to 10 miles per hour. Chance of thunderstorms Friday, high of 94. Cloudy skies with a few peaks of sun. I'm meteorologist Laura Lockwood on 97.7 and 970 WMAY, Springfield's News and Talk. Right now, 75.
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1: And welcome back. George Norrie with our final segment with Amy Robeson as we talk about the Akashic Records and take your calls. Amy, how does dealing with the Akashic Records make one a better person?
7: Through self-discovery. I have people in my Akashic Record program called Sacred Awakening that we hang out for 4 months, and their life completely changes within a four-month time period because they gain confidence about themselves. They understand a different perspective of how they're showing up, what ways they can show up differently, how they can shift their relationship with themselves, how they can shift their relationship with others. And what ends up happening is they're just a completely different person.
1: Just by doing that?
7: Yeah. Yeah. I just recently had a spouse that came to our in-person retreat. We have a in-person retreat every year, and we're having one again this year in October. And her spouse came, and he's like, Amy, my wife is just completely different. She was lost because she was a caregiver for quite some time. And she found herself again inside the Akashic Records. And he was just so grateful that she started playing in the records. And so he just wanted me to tell me about her transformation. And it's fun to see when the spouse sees it too.
1: What do you recommend we do in our lifestyle right now to affect our Akashic Records when we pass on?
7: Live life to its fullest. Do the things that are uncomfortable. Do brave things. Do courageous things. Have those uncomfortable conversations. Be willing to look at the illusions that you hold, because we all have illusions about how we think life is in our reality, but we have the control to react differently, and we have the control to change things. And it can be a slow, gradual change. You don't have to like snap your fingers and your whole life is different. You just start to make tiny changes, and those tiny changes snowball into something magnificently different.
1: All right, let's go to final calls. Let's pick it up by going to Mayette in New York to get us started. Hello, Mayette.
8: Thank you so much, George. Amy, I have a quick question, and I'd like a general reading with what I hope is an opening question. First of all, the average person who is fascinated by assessing the Akashic Records, how long does it take to get a handle on it? And I like to listen over the air. And my general reading concerns me recently going physically to a local organization, Disabled in Action, and my volunteering to help them with their public relations, and even my gratitude that they have certain challenges that that doesn't seem to compare to some of my trials and troubles and tribulations. So I'd like to know, because I notice that there's a lot of us and them and ego and lack and narrative of attachment and control, even in the progressive community. So I'd like to know, how am I helping them? Will I be talking past people, trying to get their attention? How will it go in terms of my connecting and helping them with their public relations?
7: Yeah. First off, I love that you're volunteering. And then the guardians are saying, in terms of that, is you just by listening, you're helping them in so many ways that you don't even recognize. So just by showing up, just by listening, just by being kind and compassionate, you're impacting their lives in a positive way. So keep showing up. And then they're also saying that there's going to be a different volunteer opportunity that's going to come your way, and take it if your heart opens up wide and it feels good, because you'll know it's the right path to go next. And then the first comment. What was the first thing you asked me about in terms of the Akashic Records?
8: To get a handle on getting into
7: yes.
8: the records.
7: Perfect. Thank you. For my students, I don't like long, drawn-out processes. It takes too long. Our attention spans are less than goldfish now. And so for the method that I teach, it's a very quick method. You can get in your records in less than a minute if when you get comfortable with it. Sometimes on days that we're feeling a little out of body or feeling stress, it might take a little bit longer. And then as terms as mastery for it, our level one course is 4 months long, but it's a lifetime of mastery. Like I learned something new. I've been teaching the Akashic Records for 9.5 years now, and I learn something new every single time I teach it. There's something that changes because the records are not static, meaning they're not fixed. They are evolving as we evolve as humans. And so things change in the way that we explain things and the way that we connect to things. And time is speeding up. And so they want to support us with those changes as well. But it's a lifetime mastery. But the system to get in and get comfortable with it is really quick.
1: Amy, do we get points for being good with our Akashic Records?
7: We get good karma points, yes. And we also, we get good karma. Yeah, for sure.
1: I knew it. I knew it. Let's go to first-time caller Jason in South Carolina. Jason, go for it.
9: Good evening, folks. Thank you, Amy, George. George's aunt.
1: Thank
9: and,
1: you.
9: In the Sinatra, I would say that's a kind of a Rat Pack. thank you for taking this phone call tonight. And, George, your aunt is something else, I got to tell you. Amy, I guess I will direct this to you. I myself am sort of a clairvoyant person. I work in a religious sense. Mm-hmm. I'm a musician. I played over probably 3,000 funerals in my lifetime.
1: Wow.
9: Seen a lot of things. Yet I sit here and as I speak to you tonight, I feel like lost. Even though I'm such a spiritual guy, I have to be at the best of what I do and put my soul out there and everything. But, and I try to speak to God, but I hear nothing. I don't know what is going on. I'm like I feel like I've been blackballed. I don't know what's going on.
7: Sometimes, we can give to people, but sometimes it's really hard to get those answers for ourselves. And so I'm just giving you a big hug. As far as like that feeling, your soul is craving to create something. That's why it's trying to get your attention. And music, when you play music, you're creating something. But this goes beyond music, and music is great for your soul. And I highly recommend playing the music, and I love that you're playing music, but there's something else that your soul is wanting to create that you've been wanting to create for quite some time, but you haven't given yourself permission to create it because there's a lot of confusion on how you can make it work. And so they're suggesting you fiddle. And what they mean by that, it's like double meaning, is play with things, do things with your hands, go outside. They keep saying something about woodworking, doing something with wood, but there's something that you're meant to go create, and that doesn't have to be something that you create that brings you money. It's just something that you create that you get to have a discovery within yourself that will make you light up because there's something that will help you move this energy out, and it requires your hands and your patience.
1: Do they ever give misinformation, Amy?
7: I think that it's not necessarily misinformation. It's misunderstood because sometimes we're searching for meaning And I'll give you an example of what I mean by misunderstood. Like they were saying fiddle around, they were being like just playing around doing things. But I also saw him like finger picking on a guitar. And so fiddle can mean many things. Also we look for meaning in what they're saying, the guardians. And so sometimes our first assumption could be incorrect. And so asking follow-up questions is important because then we can have a better understanding. And the guardians always say, never take the answer at face value. Always ask more questions.
1: All right. Let's go back to Jason for a moment. Does that help, Jason?
10: Yes, sir.
1: All right. Good luck to you, my friend. Next up, Joe in Monterey, California is with us. Go ahead, Joe.
11: Thank you for taking my call, George.
1: Sure, Joe.
11: And, George, reincarnation has nothing to do with God or anything divine at all. A friend of mine didn't want to come down here, and they forced her. The life review is one of the biggest guilt trips a person could ever go through. It's destructive. And it's like a prison, George. You don't have much of a choice, and the game is rigged. They give you three choices of what you can do down here, and then they erase your mind. You don't have any memory of your past lives or anything. I do this work, by the way, past lives and stuff, and I know people who travel these higher worlds and what they have to say.
1: Amy, your thoughts on that?
7: I think everybody has different experiences within this work, and it just depends on what you've seen and what you've connected to. But any of the in-between life regressions that I have taken my clients on, or my clients have taken their clients on, there's always an option. And they're always able to say no at that time. Now, I haven't been shown a life where someone said they didn't want to come and then they were forced to come. Is that a possibility? Everything's a possibility.
1: Let's go to John in Eugene, Oregon, west of the Rockies. Hi, John.
12: Hi. How's it going?
1: Good, buddy. Thank you.
12: I just had a couple questions real quick. I have a business that I started, and I'm having issues getting clients.
7: Okay.
12: And I'm just wondering if maybe you could see anything for me with that. And also, I have a 16-year-old daughter, and she doesn't seem to be doing very well right now. I'm just wondering if you have any advice to help with me making both of those things succeed.
7: Yeah, so as far as helping your daughter, talk to her the way you would have wanted to be talked to when you were 16. Think about like what you might have been struggling with. Now, she's a female, so it's going to be different ways of approaching things. But they're just saying, like, if you approach it the way your 16-year-old self would have wanted love, that there's going to be a deeper connection that you'll bond with her. There's also, I see you like helping her with just, having like, I don't know if you guys are into crystals or not, but I'm seeing you getting her a crystal that will just help her have a little bit more confidence. And that could be like carnelian. Also rose quartz would be a great crystal for her for self-love and divine connection. And then as far as your business, what are you trying to focus on? Because I feel like there's like three different focuses, and that's what gets you confused. What are you trying to focus on?
12: Yeah, clients, it's a security business. So I'm trying to do overnight patrol, and I need to get enough clients to make it work. And I'm just having issues connecting with anybody right now.
7: Okay, great. So one, join a local networking group, because those people inside of the local networking group will know people that have businesses that need additional assistance. Be willing to knock on doors that you're going to get a no on. And so I would show up to different places and have a conversation, practice your pitch out loud. But the more you show up and they see you, the more likely you're going to get the bid, the opportunity.
1: All right, that'll help. Thanks. We only got about a minute left, Amy. How can people get a hold of you?
7: You can go to my website or social media. I have a weekly video that goes on to YouTube. Everything's under my name, Amy Robeson, AmyRobeson. But my website is theamyrobeson.com. Make sure you put the THE in there just because otherwise you'll go to a realtor. So, and I have free gifts for you on my website, and we have a free masterclass coming up September 1st, which is Awaken Your Intuition. We'll take you into a past life regression and do an ancestral healing inside of the Akashic Records as well. And you can go to my website and sign up for that.
1: What was that aha moment that got you into all this?
7: The aha moment was just going through the through meditation. Like, I had this experience in meditation, and I had a dream. This is going to sound so bizarre. I had a vision of a dead lizard under my desk. Ooh. And the next day there was a dead lizard inside of my house on an ironing board. The next day there was a lizard running around in my house that went up my curtain. And then the very next day, the exact thing I saw in meditation was a dead lizard under my desk. And so it made me go, oh, as an adult, this is very real what I'm seeing. And sometimes it's a metaphor, and sometimes it's a premonition.
1: Well, you're the real deal. Thanks, Amy. Keep in touch. Amy Robeson. For Dan Galante, Donna Walker, Tom Danheiser, Sue Trikas, Lex Lonehood, Sean Latasur, Alec Fernandez, Tim Banal, George Knapp, Richard Serrett, and Rich Vera, I'm George Norrie, somewhere out there on Coast to Coast AM. We'll see you on our next edition. Until then, be safe, everyone.

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5: ABC News, I'm Dave Packer. Growing concerns over conditions and stress levels aboard the USS Abraham Lincoln after a staggering 250 days at sea, including more than 200 consecutive days without a single port call. ABC senior Pentagon reporter Louis Martinez.
6: Essentially, the carrier has been on 24-hour combat operations. Yes, there was a lull in the fighting with the ceasefires and all that, but what we really have seen is that every day, continual operations, planes taking off on combat missions, on training missions, the ship sometimes even came under attack.
5: Sources telling ABC News alleged CEO killer Luigi Mangione could change his plea to guilty as early as Friday, with his state trial just weeks away. President Trump's hand-picked Kennedy Center board voting to close the center for 2 years for renovations. And according to Democratic Congresswoman Joyce Beatty, the board's also moving forward with adding Trump's name back somewhere on the building. This is ABC News. A surrogate is in a battle with biological parents of a baby born in Texas. The parents in Los Angeles had opted to terminate when the fetus was found to have a life-threatening heart condition. But the surrogate refused and had the baby. ABC News legal contributor Shauna Lloyd says the courts recognize the biological parents, but Texas is intervening to compel medical treatments.
7: So what has happened is the state of Texas has stepped in because they have laws that allow them to override parental decisions when it comes to medicine in the interest of the small, of the newborn. And so essentially what the state of Texas has said is that on behalf of the newborn, they need these medical procedures and that they will have them regardless of what the parents or the surrogate want.
5: A jury has been selected in the trial for Dwayne Davis in the 1996 murder of rapper Tupac Shakur. Davis had pleaded not guilty to orchestrating the drive-by shooting of Tupac. Opening statements are set to begin Monday. Dave Packer, ABC News.
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9: From the WMAY newsroom, I'm Mike Windmacher. At a preseason press conference on Thursday, Chicago Bears president and CEO Kevin Warren, when asked about the Bears' new stadium project, stated, quote, "Our sole focus at this point in time is working on a world-class development in Northwest Indiana." The Bears' board of directors voted on June 5th to move forward on a stadium project in Hammond, Indiana. Warren did say, however, that the Bears will be taking their time to make sure they get the new stadium right. The Bears still own land in Arlington Heights, and when asked about that, Bears chairman George McCaskey said that would take care of itself. McCaskey also added that no matter where the Bears' new stadium ends up, they'll still be called the Chicago Bears. An individual in Quincy, Illinois, just got a whole lot richer. The Illinois Lottery sent out a release stating that a ticket bought at a Hy-Vee gas station in Quincy won the $1.04 billion Powerball jackpot on Wednesday night's drawing. The jackpot is the second largest lottery prize ever won in Illinois. In addition to the life-changing win for the player, the lucky retailer will receive $500,000 cash bonus for selling the jackpot-winning ticket. For more news, visit WMAY.com.
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11: Here's your updated News Channel 20 Storm Team forecast. A heat advisory continues until 8 p.m. Sunday night. Mainly cloudy skies overnight with a slight chance for storms. Lows around 73. Winds out of the east, 5 to 10 miles per hour. Chance of thunderstorms Friday, high of 94. Cloudy skies with a few peaks of sun. I'm meteorologist Laura Lockwood on 97.7 and 970 WMAY, Springfield's News and Talk. 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

0: From the heartland of America and the gateway to the West, good morning, good evening, wherever you may be across the nation, around the world. I'm George Norrie. This is Coast to Coast AM. Later tonight, your Akashic Records. Here's what's happening. Tropical Storm Layla has formed in the Central Pacific Ocean, according to the National Hurricane Center, adding that a hurricane watch has been issued for the Big Island of Hawaii. Layla, now with sustained winds of only 40 miles an hour, is forecast to strengthen and could be near hurricane strength when it approaches the Big Island by early Saturday. We'll keep our eyes on that situation indeed. Not a good one. Colombia's president has vowed to set up an emergency fund to help rebuild hospitals, schools, homes, and infrastructure destroyed by their earthquake, which so far has killed 265 people and left at least 500 people unaccounted for. Reopening the Strait of Hormuz is becoming more pressing as global oil stockpiles are rapidly dwindling. According to the International Energy Agency, traffic through the crucial waterway remains minuscule despite President Donald Trump's insistence that the strait is open. We shall see what happens there. To the story we've been following for a week now, Taylor Farms is now pulling more than a dozen products with jalapenos from grocery stores across the United States. It's the latest recall as part of a salmonella outbreak that has made at least 345 people sick in 27 states. Restaurant chains Chipotle and Qdoba pulled their jalapenos last week, according to the USDA. The list of 20 recalled foods includes dips, salsas, guacamole sold at grocery stores including Walmart, Target, Whole Foods, Trader Joe's, and Kroger. Food safety coach Jeff Nelkin with us here. Jeff, is this bad news for Taylor Farms? I mean, are they going to get destroyed by this?
1: Well, they're the largest. And what's interesting, I would mention to you that I was out there about 8 or 10 years ago for an interview. And I was wearing my white lab coat in the middle of the field. And after about 20 minutes, somebody comes over and says, "What the hell are you doing there?" And I said, "We're doing an interview." And he said, "On what?" "On why people aren't questioning us being in the middle of the field." So you could imagine this is, as long as you can look, you can see lettuce. And it's an incredible operation. And the other scary part is that it's been about 12 or 13 years since the government has been out there to inspect. They should be checking at least on a monthly basis, every couple of months, checking what they're doing, checking their water system, having the people themselves check the systems and have third-party auditors coming out and sending samples, you know, on a monthly basis to watch themselves. And you can see when you don't watch yourself, what can happen.
0: And
1: the other scary part is on the road nearby, you could toss anything out of your car into the field and nobody would ever know.
0: And what's going on with Mexico stuff, Jeff?
1: That's what I'm sharing, is that we need to do a more thorough job of taking a look. They found out in Sinaloa is where the original source now of these jalapenos are from, and they cut them off. So those peppers were being processed by Taylor and put into all these 20 different products that you described. And we have seven of the major grocery chains using these products. So it's important for people to start asking questions. And if you want to speak to Taylor directly and you have any concerns, their number is 855-455-0098. And you can call them and ask them questions about any concerns you have.
0: All right. Thank you, Jeff. Jeff Nelkin, our food safety coach. Dogs truly know when you are sad. Recent brain scan studies show that a dog's brain can process human facial expressions and distinguish between happy, angry, scared, and sad faces. They also pick up on your tone of voice, body language, and even the subtle scent changes caused by stress hormones like cortisol. How about that? Kevin Randall has been following UFO reports for us for some time now. His latest book that's coming out is called UFO Sightings and Alien Visitations. He'll be a special guest on our program talking about that work. But Kevin, what do you have for us this week, my friend?
2: Well, good evening, George.
0: Hi there,
2: and
0: buddy.
2: Interesting you mentioned how long I've been doing the program, because this is my 300th UFO update on Coast to Coast.
0: I love that.
2: So we're getting close to starting the seventh year of these reports. It was last Friday, I believe, that we got the latest data dump of UFO material from the government. And I have seen little in the first four that provided any real insight into the phenomena. These data dumps contained a great deal of material that was already in the hands of us private researchers. I found this to be a disappointment because I thought we might get some interesting reports that had been filtered into the government, but that hadn't seen their way into getting to the outside investigators. Richard Dolan produced a nearly hour-long analysis of the latest data dump. He began by suggesting that many of us have been too dismissive of what has been released. He said that he had gone through all of the nearly released files, and there were some gems hidden in them. He specifically mentioned a Special Operations AC-130 gunship encounter with what was described as multiple four-foot cold orbs over the Gulf of Oman on the September 8th, 2021. What is interesting is that there were about 25 such encounters with the orbs flying near the water at sometimes speeds estimated at about 1,300 miles per hour, and these orbs reacted to the gunfire. According to the report, the AC-130 had dropped the flare as a mock target in this live fire exercise. When the crew looked back at the flare, they saw two red objects labeled as cold, meaning that they were not radiating heat. The two objects sat above the water for about 15 seconds. When the gunner of the AC-130 prepared to fire on the flare with a 105-millimeter howitzer, the objects disappeared rapidly, climbing out at high speed. And there were several additional sightings with the speed of the objects ranging from 250 miles an hour up to about 1,300. What I find interesting about this is that the crews attempted to save the video of the encounters, but the recordings became corrupted. I have listened to skeptics who say that with everyone running around with a cell phone with a camera, why don't we have some spectacular video of UFOs? And here might be part of the answer to that question. One of the crew, however, did record some of the information on his phone from a display, but it shows little more than a dot kind of maneuvering erratically. The conclusion is that the case is unresolved, which is a fancy way to saying it's unidentified. Dr. Phil reported on two things that he said that didn't add up from the current data dump. First was the case that Dolan had flagged and we just talked about. And the second was a pattern of eyewitness accounts that describe decade after decade of people seeing and encountering and talking about the same thing, but they do not know one another, which leads to an interesting pattern. Dr. Phil also noted that everything else in the data dump was what he called filler. He was annoyed because we're getting much of this without any context. We don't know what the investigation found or if anyone was, as he said, and I quote, is still working on the case, end quote. Another case was a November 19, 1964 sighting originally made on radar by the USS Guyant while working with an F-8C pilot who estimated the UFO was at about 50,000 feet and flying at a speed that later was estimated to be more than 3,200 knots. The pilot engaged the afterburners in an attempt to catch the UFO and closed it within 5 miles when the object accelerated and pulled away from the jet. There was radar contact for about 21 minutes. As the ship returned to Roosevelt Roads Naval Air Station, Puerto Rico, there was a second contact with an object that closed to within 4 miles of the stern of the ship. Two interesting cases from the latest data dump that have no resolution, and that's what we have for tonight, George.
0: All right, my friend. We'll talk to you soon enough. Thank you. Kevin Randall with his weekly UFO report. This Sunday marks 49 years that Elvis Presley had died. In a moment, Miguel Connor joins us, author of The Occult Elvis on Coast to Coast AM.
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0: And welcome back to Coast. George Norrie with you. Writer and podcaster Miguel Connor has written several books, including The Occult Elvis, The Occult David Bowie, and Voices of Gnosticism. He has lectured, appeared at such events as the Duncan Trussell Family Hour and our friend Dreamland's Whitley Strieber. Miguel, welcome to the program. Looking forward to this.
9: Thanks for having me on. Appreciate it.
0: It's hard to believe that Elvis Presley would be about 91 years old right now had he lived. Wow.
9: yeah, it's almost, he's eternal. That's for sure.
0: Were you shocked when you heard that he died 49 years ago?
9: No, I didn't even know about it. I was living in Mexico. I was a kid. My parents didn't like rock music, so I didn't know.
0: What got your interest in Presley and the others?
9: I was never a Presley fan at all.
0: Really?
9: I was always I was a Beatles guy most of my life. As I grew older, I appreciated his music and so forth. But honestly, this book came because I was channeled. A voice in my head came around 2022 after an ayahuasca ceremony and some synchronicities. And the voice said, my story hasn't been fully told, and it's your job. And I was like, Elvis, I don't even like you. I'm a Beatles guy. And he said, well, you're perfect because you have no bias. And it took me 3 months to write it.
0: Well, it's a well-done document of the legacy of Elvis Presley. What do you think of what happened? There's been so many rumors. They said they found him dead in his bathroom, that he might have had too many drugs in his system. What do you think happened to him, Miguel?
9: I personally, my book deals with both the conspiracy, possible assassination and all that. But I personally take, and I include it in the book, I think he knew he was going to die. As I write in the book, he was a very powerful mystic. He was a seeker. And he knew that his time was coming. And he definitely dropped a lot of hints to people. And his death was basically a sort of a shamanistic ritual, and I break down the symbolism and everything else. I don't know if you want me to go into detail into that.
0: Yeah, we'll get into it tonight. You know, he was only 42 years old. Did he not think of himself as healthy?
9: Well, he always had health problems all through his life, even when he was younger. So he was always struggling, as I argue in the book. Elvis was the classic wounded healer that Paul Levy talks about and others. An individual who grew up and was broken, and like shamans in many cultures who choose the broken people, somebody who's had a near-death experience or trauma, their channels of communication open, but also their amazing empathy opens too. But these shamans who serve the tribe are naturally broken, and they tend to be very sickly, and they tend to eventually become drug addicts because that's what sustains their ability to serve the tribe. But because of their wounds, they are able to heal others. They have an amazing empathy, and they often believe that if I get healed, I will lose my powers to serve the community. And we know the type, right? George, Sylvia Plath, Jim Morrison. You know, we know the wounded healer. They help us know ourselves. They help us heal our souls, but they can't do it to themselves. And they just become self-destructive. And Elvis was very self-destructive for various reasons. He had a lot of trauma. He was certainly a wounded healer.
0: I've seen some YouTube scenes of him singing on stage in Vegas, Miguel, and he was just wiped out. He was forgetting words. He was mumbling. It was really sad.
9: Yeah, he was a workaholic, and he was very tired, and he was on a lot of different types of drugs. And eventually it would catch up to him, especially when he was on tour. But there were times when he was not touring, even right before his death, George, he was very cogent. He was riding his Harley the day before his death. He played racquetball with friends. He was exercising and so forth. That doesn't look like a drug addict to you, does it? So, yeah, I think a lot of it had to do with just his breakneck schedule.
0: Why, after he died, Miguel, did they come up with this story that he was hiding somewhere, that he faked his death? It was all over the country. How come?
9: I think that's natural. When you have a figure that is almost mythical, a figure that really represents the zeitgeist of a people and the culture, it's very, and that person leaves very suddenly, it's very hard to accept their death. And we see it all over the place. I mean, from Michael Jackson to King Arthur to Jesus Christ. And Elvis had reached these sort of almost demigod levels. So people were just not going to accept it because, again, it was so sudden. There was a lot of confusion with his death. There was a lot of unanswered questions. So the legends came out, the mythology came out, although I would say that the case for him being killed is a good argument. We will not know probably until 2027. Vernon, his father, sealed his autopsy report for 20 years, and it won't be released till 2027. Although Vernon himself said he thought Elvis was killed, so did his cousin, Donna Presley.
0: If he was killed, why?
9: Well, that's good question. Why would somebody want Elvis dead? Probably because maybe he was worth more dead than alive, especially to certain people in the mob industry, the record industry, and so forth. It is no secret that right before he was he passed, he really wanted to turn around his career. He wanted to kind of wipe the slate clean. So that would include getting rid of his manager, Colonel Tom Parker. There were rumors he was going to get rid of a lot of people in his Memphis Mafia, the Inner Circle, and so forth. There was also rumblings that he was going to change a lot of his documents and will, give more power to his daughter, and give less power to Priscilla. So needless to say that there are reasons that it might have been a good time to get rid of Elvis, if you know what I mean. That would be the motivation. And of course, you know, again, Elvis did rub shoulders with mobsters, being in the record industry, Hollywood and Vegas. Tom Parker was a terrible gambler who some say owed like $30 million to the mob. And of course, other people, again, depended on Elvis and his money. including Priscilla and others. So perhaps they, you know, hypothetically, they would have said, you know, if he goes, we can still have his music, and we can still have Graceland.
0: And I've always heard that Tom Parker, the manager, took like 50% of Elvis's earnings. Is that true?
9: No, I think that's more of a myth. He took 50% of merchandise. So basically, but his contract, his music contract, was the typical music contract he had. I think he took 20% or something like that. So, but he still made, you know, he still made, Elvis made billions of dollars. Parker made hundreds of millions of dollars, and he still ended up broke.
0: How did Elvis get involved in the occult?
9: Elvis was always a seeker and a mystic. That was something that he was almost born with, because he was born in such poverty. When he was born, his twin brother Jesse came out stillborn. And all these things happened that made him really question what life was. He was curious about the big questions of life because of all these things that happened. Why did I grow up poor? Why did I suddenly become rich? Why did my brother die? And so forth. So he was always seeking. At the same time, George, he was a natural mystic. At a young age, he could leave his body. He could astral travel. He had sort of psychic abilities that he inherited from his mother. Of course, being in the South, being Pentecostal, his mother told him, you know, we keep this as a secret. I think she might have had some sort of witch blood or mystic blood. And Elvis inherited, which made him a natural born mystic and very curious. And eventually he expanded later on in life to really jump into the occult and alternative science.
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0: the WMAY Newsroom. I'm Mike Windmacher. A May 2026 traffic stop in Sangamon County has led to a guilty plea of being in the country illegally by Aureliano Vasquez Antiveros. 43-year-old Vasquez Antiveros made the guilty plea on August 12th. In the hearing presided over by U.S. District Judge Colleen Lawless, Vasquez Antiveros admitted that he had unlawfully returned to the United States following a prior removal, as well as being twice convicted of human smuggling offenses in federal courts. Vasquez Antiveros remains in the custody of the United States Marshals Service, pending a sentencing hearing that is scheduled for December 8th at the federal courthouse in Springfield. An individual in Quincy, Illinois just got a whole lot richer. The Illinois Lottery sent out a release stating that a ticket bought at a Hy-Vee gas station in Quincy, Illinois won the $1.04 billion Powerball jackpot in Wednesday night's drawing. The jackpot is the second largest lottery prize ever won in Illinois. At a preseason press conference on Thursday, Chicago Bears president and CEO Kevin Warren, when asked about the Bears' new stadium project, stated, quote, "Our sole focus at this point in time is working on a world-class development in Northwest Indiana." The Bears' board of directors voted on June 5th to move forward on a stadium project in Hammond, Indiana. Warren did say, however, that the Bears will be taking their time to make sure they get the new stadium right. The Bears still own land in Arlington Heights, and when asked about that, Bears chairman George McCaskey said that would take care of itself. McCaskey also added that no matter where the Bears' new stadium ends up, they'll still be called the Chicago Bears. For more news, visit WMAY.com.
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5: Here's your updated News Channel 20 Storm Team forecast. A heat advisory continues until 8 p.m. Sunday night. Mainly cloudy skies overnight with a chance of thunderstorms. Lows around 73. East winds 5 to 10 miles per hour. More clouds and sun again Friday. Chance of thunderstorms 94. I'm meteorologist Laura Lockwood on 97.7 and 970 WMAY, Springfield's News and Talk. 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
1: We're talking about the occult Elvis, the life of Elvis with Miguel Connor. We'll take calls with Miguel next hour here on Coast to Coast. 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
1: And welcome back, George Norrie, along with Miguel Connor. Miguel, How were his movies received? Was he doing well at the box office?
0: Well, critically, obviously not, as anybody who's seen an Elvis film. But he was, at the time in the 60s, one of the highest paid Hollywood actors, making millions of dollars. So his movies were very profitable. People really went to see him. But again, they weren't the roles that he wanted. I know there are certain movies like Flaming Star and Kid Creole where you see a good actor, the potential of a good actor. Even Quentin Tarantino said he had talent. But, you know, America wanted entertainment, and they wanted Elvis to be the goofy music guy that we got in the 60s.
1: Wasn't he close with Richard Nixon at the time, the president and the CIA?
0: I don't know about close. There was a time when Elvis was upset. It's probably one of the strangest stories you'll ever hear. He got in a fight with Vernon and Priscilla because he was spending money like crazy. And he just left Graceland and he just disappeared. And somehow he got on a commercial flight, flew around the country, and then showed up at the White House just out of the blue and told the person at the gate, "Hey, well, my name's Elvis, and I want to talk to the president." And needless to say, even the president of the United States wasn't going to say no to the king. He's the king of America, right? So Nixon invited him, they met him, and Elvis was it was a time when Elvis was getting worried about street drugs and the Vietnam War, and he felt the country was eroding. So he sort of told President Nixon, "Let me offer you my services. I'll hunt down communists if you want." He wanted a badge, a DEA badge, so he could work undercover. Of course, Nixon didn't give it to him. Later, he did get an honorary badge. Now, it's one of the weirdest stories, but Priscilla always says the real reason that Elvis did this was because if he had a DEA badge, then he could travel the world and take guns and drugs, because that's the only time you can come in and out of the country if you're a DEA agent. And with that badge, Elvis would finally be able to do what he wanted to do, was tour the world, which he never did. But again, there were two things that Elvis always carried, was guns and drugs. In fact, when he met Nixon, they forgot, when they frisked him, they forgot one of his guns. And Elvis just pulled out the gun in front of the president in the Oval Office. So it's a bizarre, bizarre story. But yeah, Elvis was always wanted to be connected with law enforcement. He always had this thing about wanting to be an agent. I think it's because he grew up so poor and so much chaos and he was so abused. He wanted to be in control as much as possible.
1: He was very close with his mother, wasn't he?
0: Very much, to the point it was abusive, I would say. I think he suffered from what they call lethal enmeshment. Because when Jesse, his twin, died, which was terrible, his mother became very possessive of Elvis and didn't give him any room to grow, or, you know, used to beat him if he even came like a few minutes late from school and so forth. But it became a very unhealthy relationship, almost a Oedipus type of relationship. And I think that did a lot of damage to Elvis' psyche, and it did a lot of damage to his ability to have normal relationships with other women. And then when Gladys died early in her 40s, it was really a blow that left a permanent scar in Elvis. I mean, right after his mother died, he went to the army and he just went for Priscilla. It's almost like the first person that looked like his mother, that reminded him of his mother, was the first person he fell for, even though she happened to be 14.
1: It was on the Ed Sullivan Show that he introduced Elvis to America, and they would always talk about videotaping him with his from the waist up, so they wouldn't see him gyrating, right?
0: Yeah, and that was completely natural. Elvis never tried to do it. It was something that he was always a very nervous person. You got to remember, Elvis was an introvert. Given his druthers, he'd rather just be alone, reading, meditating and all that. But when he got very nervous, this sort of energy would overcome him and he would just start shaking his hips and shaking his legs. And it became obviously a hallmark of his persona.
1: In his earlier career, he seemed very nervous in front of a crowd. He would always start by saying, ladies and gentlemen, and he always seemed awkward, didn't he?
0: Yeah, he was an introvert at heart. He loved the audience. He loved connecting with people. He loved singing, but again, he was actually a very shy person. He probably stuttered when he was younger. He probably chain smoked because he was always so nervous, but eventually he was able to overcome these things and just accept himself as, you know, the most famous person in the world.
1: How deeply was he involved in the occult, as you write?
0: Very, very deeply. You were talking about Hollywood. When Elvis got to Hollywood, he was basically, he'd reached the summit, right? He was the king of rock and roll. He was the apex predator. To this day, no male solo singer has reached his height.
1: Right. He owned Las Vegas, didn't he?
0: That would be later. This is Hollywood Elvis in the early 60s. But he was still one of the most bankable Hollywood stars in the world. So he had everything. And he had Priscilla. And guess what? Like many celebrities, he felt completely empty, depressed. He hated his life. He thought money would and all the adulation would solve a lot of his trauma and problems. But no. He still didn't have the questions he wanted in life. Why am I here? What's the nature of God? What's after the other side? So as the saying says, when the student is ready, the master appears. He met Larry Geller, who was would become his hairdresser, who was a big occultist. And Larry opened the doors to theosophy, astrology, Manly P. Hall, Gnosticism, Kabbalah, Taoism. And Elvis was off to the races. He studied all of these traditions, became very versed. He eventually joined the Yogananda ashram and worked under his successor, Dayamata. And that would be his life or until he died. He was an occultist, not just an occultist, George, but he was a magician. He was, like I said, he could astral travel, manipulate the weather, read minds. He had powers of prophecy. He was just an incredible individual mystic that has been pretty much overlooked because people still cling to him, sort of Southern good old boy, conservative Christian. But that's not the real Elvis. He was on a level that few mystics have reached.
1: And he liked to surround himself with his friends and staff, didn't he?
0: Yeah, to an extent. I mean, it's not like he had much of a choice. He was so famous. He needed bodyguards. He needed publicists and all that. But he was a loyal person. His bodyguards, friends, people who gave jobs were always people that he met in the army, that he grew up in Memphis, that were poor. So, yeah, he was always surrounded, and privacy was not something that Elvis enjoyed very often. Again, as an introvert, it was sometimes very painful for him because he liked to sometimes be alone. One of his favorite rituals, George, later on, he would sit there with a candle alone in his room and he could will himself to go back in time into his mother's womb and perhaps even farther. Elvis believed in reincarnation and he thought through meditation, he could sometimes recall other lives.
1: Well, when Presley was doing his thing, why did they keep it such a secret about the occult?
0: I don't think they kept it secret because he drove everybody crazy with it. I mean, you can read the bio of Priscilla, his People of the Memphis Mafia. You can read all these mainstream bios that have sold millions of copies. And there's no secret. You know, Ginger Alden will talk about Elvis creating force fields and them doing sex magic and manipulating the clouds. Priscilla will talk about how he could heal arthritis and his grandmother's arthritis and her headache. It's all there, but it's all scattered. And I think with Elvis, people are just they see what they want to see. They just want the sensationalism, the music, the drugs, the sex. And through all that and all these books, you find, you know, his spirituality. And it was my job to sort of collate all of this. And again, I don't go to YouTube or anything like that. All my information is from these mainstream biographies that shows that he was a mystic. And again, he didn't promote it, but he didn't hide it. He would have meditation circles at Graceland. He would love to talk to people about Khalil Gibran and the Prophet. He would try to meditate with women. Sometimes women wanted to jump his bones, George. And he would say, no, why don't we meditate and see if we can transcend this world and do some, you know, Greek prayers or some Taoist prayers and so forth. So, he didn't hide it, but again, he didn't promote it.
1: His daughter died at a young age of 54, almost similarly with what he might have passed on from, right?
0: Yeah. Unfortunately, I mean, I do agree with Priscilla. Because Elvis had a second side, like his mother Gladys, who also had a darkness about her. Maybe they were bipolar. Maybe they had some sort of depression again, the wounded healer. Priscilla always said there was a demon that was transferred through the lineage. And everybody in the Presley family had it. So unfortunately, Lisa Marie seems to have had it too, either the sort of self-destructive darkness that mystics often have. Or again, we go back to the wounded healer. These gifts from the gods, they take their weight and they take their pound of flesh from you.
1: How difficult was it to get the information on Elvis through the book?
0: It was very easy, actually, because again, I just went through all the biographies and I simply read them, and I just started taking out the mystical parts, the UFO encounter parts, what he was interested in studying and so forth. I mean, you can go to Graceland right now, and if you go to his library, they'll show his library, you will see a lot of books on theosophy, on Buddhism. I mean, it's, again, it's no secret that what he was into.
1: Was he into, did the Beatles know much about Elvis? They got to know each other toward the end, didn't they?
0: To an extent, obviously, the Beatles were hugely influenced by Elvis. John Lennon famously said before Elvis, there was nothing, because Elvis basically created almost an entire culture by his presence. But they did meet towards in the mid to late 60s, and it was a bit awkward because the Beatles were sort of shocked. They were stoned. Elvis was kind of bored, and they sort of met. And it's unfortunate because Larry Geller, who was Elvis's spiritual teacher, and George Harrison went outside and to smoke a joint, and they got into this big discussion about Hinduism. That would have been what Elvis would have wanted to do, because he preferred to talk metaphysics than to talk about music and other stuff. So that was their meeting. Later on, I know Elvis denounced John Lennon as being a communist and so forth. However, when John Lennon was having trouble with the government, Lennon called him and Elvis sort of helped him out so he wouldn't get kicked out.
1: This is unbelievable. Unbelievable indeed. Where do you get your book, The Occult Elvis?
0: Oh, you can get it anywhere. Usually any bookstore, Amazon, the usual suspects.
1: And you're doing David Bowie now too, huh?
0: Yeah. As soon as I was done with Elvis, I told myself I never want to write another biography. I've never written one. And another voice came in my head and said, you forgot about Elvis 2.0. And I'm like, who the hell is Elvis 2.0? And yes, the voice was David Bowie. He really is an extension of Elvis, and his story is just as fascinating. It's no secret David Bowie was into the occult and mysticism, but people don't understand how deep the rabbit hole goes with him. He was also full-blown mystic, magician, prophet, and just a fascinating individual.
1: Does the voice of Elvis still come to you?
0: No, not as much, no. Not at all.
1: Is he happy with the book?
0: I don't think so. I think he's mad at me, George.
1: Really?
0: Yeah, last year when on his death day on the 16th, I had a throat infection that day and I couldn't talk. So I think he was punishing me for something. So I don't know what I did wrong. Maybe, I don't know. So maybe because I was writing the David Bowie book, I don't know. But I really tried to be a good servant, or he was my muse. I think he's one of the most remarkable, beautiful, mystical people in all of history. One of the great souls, truly the representation of what is good and what is bad in the American dream. Like I say, I call him America's magician. He is the shaman of this country, and just an amazing individual.
1: There was a time he was very heavy. He was gaining a lot of weight. But then when he tried his comeback, he lost that and started looking pretty good again, didn't he?
0: Yeah, he could do that. He would. He had gut problems. Even when you look at him in the 50s, if you look at some pictures that people aren't noticing, like they kind of hidden, like Elvis smoking a cigarette. But there are pictures even when he's in his 20s with a really big gut. So he did have some problems with his intestines. He always had that. But he also had a voracious appetite and so forth. But he, when push came to shove, and I think he would have done it also in 77, he would go himself and, you know, be disciplined, work out, and he could lose weight pretty fast.
1: Miguel's website is linked up at coasttocoastam.com. The book we're talking about is called The Occult Elvis. We're going to take calls with Miguel next hour here on Coast to Coast about Elvis Presley. 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
10: ABC News, I'm Sherry Preston. A plea deal to be discussed today in Luigi Mangione's federal case in the killing of UnitedHealthcare CEO Brian Thompson. Mangione also facing state charges, says ABC legal analyst Brian Buckmeyer.
11: Mangione's facing stalking charges in the federal case, and murder and gun charges in the state case. It might come from the same set of facts, but those are different charges. Mm-hmm. And that's not how double jeopardy works. Yes, it's from the same set of facts, but he is technically facing different charges in two different jurisdictions. That's not double jeopardy.
10: Military officials are pushing back on reports of the Navy Times and Stars and Stripes that say several sailors have tried to go overboard the USS Abraham Lincoln because of record-long deployments. Defense Secretary Pete Hegseth says the reports are completely misrepresented. Forecasters say more than a foot of rain fell Wednesday in parts of Indiana, leading to the flash floods and water rescues. Indiana Governor Mike Braun declaring a state disaster emergency. This is ABC News. The Justice Department has released the results of an investigation into two California women's prisons, saying it outlines longstanding patterns of sexual misconduct by staff, inadequate safeguards in place, and reporting failures at both facilities. First Assistant U.S. Attorney Bill Essily says this product is a sign that the state needs to do more to protect those populations.
12: California owes a legal and moral duty to safeguard prisoners in their custody.
10: A Washington state judge has ordered the online prediction market Kalshi to cease most operations statewide, alleging that the company violated the state's Gambling Act by running an illegal gambling operation. While Kalshi disagrees with the decision, some people in Seattle, like Alex Lopez, are on the judge's side.
13: I've seen my friends lose a lot of money on stuff they weren't thinking too much about because they thought they were going to make a bunch. It's kind of like crypto, so it's basically gambling just like any of the other ones.
10: The company also faces a number of investigations in cities like Baltimore and New York. I'm Sherry Preston, ABC News.
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15: From the WMAY newsroom, I'm Mike Windmacher. The ribbon has been cut at the Illinois State Fair. 11 days of rides, concerts, food, and livestock shows await on the north side of Springfield. The fairgrounds is the only in-state fairgrounds in the nation that sits directly on Route 66. And this year, the fair's theme is Miles of Smiles to celebrate the 100th anniversary of the highway. State Fair Manager Rebecca Clark says the fair is always tradition, but this year is a great one to start a new one. Authorities searched an abandoned home in Nokomis late Tuesday night into Wednesday morning after receiving a report of possible explosive devices inside the abandoned home. The Nokomis Police Department, Montgomery County Sheriff's Office, Illinois Secretary of State Police Bomb Squad, and FBI investigated the report. Authorities removed items resembling pipe bombs, but after further inspection, they were determined to be non-explosive. In fact, no explosive devices or explosive materials were found on the property at all. For more news, visit WMAY.com.
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20: Here's your updated News Channel 20 Storm Team forecast. A heat advisory continues until 8 p.m. Sunday night. Mainly cloudy skies overnight with a chance of thunderstorms. Lows around 73. East winds 5 to 10 miles per hour. More clouds and sun again Friday. Chance of thunderstorms 94. I'm meteorologist Laura Lockwood on 97.7 and 970 WMAY. Springfield's News and Talk, currently 76.
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23: This is America in the Morning from Westwood One. Good morning, I'm John Trout. It's Friday, August 14th, 2026. Here's what's coming up on America in the Morning.
24: After more than 8 months at sea and problems aboard the USS Abraham Lincoln,
25: this is an outrage.
24: Some relief may be coming. I'm Jim Roop.
26: She's been a role model to millions and millions of young women.
27: The Trump administration is losing a beloved member. I'm Joan Jones.
28: The handpicked board of the Kennedy Center has voted to move forward with a two-year closure to allow for renovation work called for by President Trump. Jennifer King, Washington.
29: A ruling in a case involving the Trump administration and Harvard. I'm Clayton Neville.
30: The biggest obstacles to President Donald Trump's executive order on vaccines may be the logistical challenges. I'm Lisa Dwyer.
31: Luigi Mangione is expected to plead guilty in the federal case accusing him of stalking and killing United Healthcare CEO Brian Thompson. I'm Mike Hempen.
23: All ahead on America in the Morning. Now 7 past. The more than 5,000 sailors aboard the problem-plagued USS Abraham Lincoln, stationed near the Persian Gulf for months, may soon be getting some relief following congressional outrage and concerns over the health of the sailors on board. Details from correspondent Jim Roop.
24: The Abraham Lincoln has been in the Northern Arabian Sea supporting U.S. efforts in the war with Iran for more than 250 days now, in its ninth month. And with issues such as broken toilets, moldy showers, low food supply, shortage of basic hygiene products available in the ship's store, is taking a mental health toll on the military members aboard that ship.
25: This is an outrage.
24: Democrat Senator Jack Reed tells CNN morale aboard the ship, very, very low.
25: They deserve much more than that. They're defending this nation. And I think this is all a result of the very poor planning of this White House and Department of Defense, their lack of a real goal, and the feeling right now among those sailors that they don't know how this is going to end.
24: The Military Times, Stars and Stripes, and the Navy Times are reporting morale is so low and the mental health pressure, fatigue, and other issues increasing. One sailor has reportedly jumped overboard, and other sailors have attempted to jump overboard from the deck of the ship. Parents of those deployed are concerned, like Nicole Conrad.
0: Our government needs to be doing more for our military that's sitting over there.
24: According to the Navy and Secretary of War Pete Hegseth, these reports are exaggerated. A statement from the Navy reads, quote, "Based on information available to the command, we have not identified an increase in reported suicidal ideation or suicide attempts aboard the ship," end quote. Democrat lawmakers are demanding answers to the reports and concerns by the parents and loved ones of those on board the Abraham Lincoln. Senator Ruben Gallego, a Marine veteran, tells CNN the Trump administration is not considering these sailors at all.
1: They only want to use them as much as they can and abuse them as much as they can and not really thinking about the best outcome for them.
24: The Navy is now planning on relieving the Abraham Lincoln, replacing it with the USS George Washington. Along with all this, the Wall Street Journal is reporting, and Reuters, that President Trump is also directing the Navy to remove the technology used to launch jet fighters from the aircraft carriers, which is an electromagnetic catapult system, and replace that technology with the old steam catapults, a move expected to cost billions of dollars. I'm Jim Roop.
23: As reported earlier, Caroline Leavitt is leaving the Trump administration at the end of the month, stepping down as White House press secretary to become a full-time mom to her two young children. Joan Jones reports that the White House has not so far floated any names as a replacement for the youngest ever White House press secretary.
2: President Trump made the announcement on Wednesday, praising Leavitt as one of the best White House press secretaries in the history of the office. Leavitt, who is 28, became the youngest person ever to hold the job when she took over in January of 25. Despite her age, Leavitt was tough and at times unapologetic.
3: You're a left-wing hack. You're not a reporter. You're posing in this room as a journalist.
4: Of course the president supports peaceful protests. What a stupid question.
3: The least evidence to try to boost her standing with the president are the people in this room who constantly try to sow distrust and chaos amongst the president's cabinet, and it is not working.
2: She had just returned to the White House after giving birth to her second child. In an ex post, she said, quote, "The truth is, since returning to the White House after the birth of my daughter, I have felt in my heart that I cannot be the best mom my two young children deserve." Within the administration, she'll be missed. Deputy Chief of Staff Stephen Miller on Fox News.
5: For me, because Caroline is not just a colleague, not just someone for whom I have endless respect and admiration, but she's a close friend, someone I've got to know well, someone that my family has gotten to know well, someone that has really been in every way a source of joy in so many of our lives. Professionally, her credentials, her accolades, her achievements are second to none.
2: As for who will replace her, no firm decision yet, but among the names being floated, conservative political strategist Scott Jennings, lawyer and political advisor Alina Habba, and Carrie Lake, former TV news anchor, now serving as the senior advisor to the United States Agency for Global Media. I'm Joan Jones.
23: 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It's 12 after. Trump's name in the on-again, off-again Kennedy Center when America in the Morning returns after these messages.
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0: This is America in the Morning. Some areas of the nation pummeled with rain, now facing flooding concerns. Here's AccuWeather.com meteorologist LaTroy Thornton.
1: Today may bring a thunderstorm for some of the Midwest and Ohio Valley, but the push of more numerous and more intense downpours is likely to wait for many until tonight and into the day on Saturday, especially within a zone from Iowa and far southern Minnesota through southern Wisconsin, southwestern lower Michigan, and northern portions of both Indiana and Illinois. This is the area that's most likely to face the risk for renewed flooding concerns into the day on Saturday, with slow or difficult travel likely for areas that once again end up underneath repeated downpours. The risk for more numerous drenching daytime showers and thunderstorms extends a bit to the east of there, from western and northern Virginia to eastern Kentucky and much of West Virginia, with some showers around from northeastern Ohio through Delaware, places to the south of there from the Carolinas through central and southern Georgia, and essentially all of Florida have the risk for at least a spotty afternoon thunderstorm, with places from northern New York, Vermont, and New Hampshire through all but southern Maine able to pick up a shower or two today. Afternoon thunderstorms look to be confined to areas from the coast near Texas and into southwestern Louisiana, with a similar risk from Nebraska and eastern Colorado and Wyoming, south and west through those areas where monsoon thunderstorms have been prevalent lately around the Four Corners region and into Nevada. However, today brings the risk for an afternoon thundershower a bit farther to the northwest and southwest, including the southern half or so of Idaho, nearly all of Nevada, and a large chunk of interior central and southern California, while showers and storms spread from southern Montana into the Dakotas. In Memphis, Tennessee, today looks sunny and hot, the high 99. For Elko, Nevada, expect sun at times with a thundershower around and a high of 81. That's the nation's weather. I'm AccuWeather.com meteorologist LaTroy Thornton.
0: 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The Trump-appointed Kennedy Center Board voted Thursday to partially close the iconic art center for up to 2 years during renovations and to also return his name to the Kennedy Center facade, a move that could face a legal challenge. Correspondent Jennifer King reports.
2: The hand-picked board of the Kennedy Center has voted to move forward with a 2-year closure to allow for renovation work called for by President Trump.
3: It's run down, it's dilapidated, it's sort of dangerous, things fall out. And we're going to have something that when it opens, it's going to be brand new, beautiful.
2: The board is also naming the plaza in front after Trump and putting his name back on the facade at the sprawling performing arts venue. The new inscription would read, "The John F. Kennedy Center for the Performing Arts, restored and renovated by President Donald Trump." It's not yet clear if that would run afoul of a May court order by a U.S. district judge who blocked the closure as ill-informed and said Trump's name had been added illegally. Ohio Congresswoman Joyce Beatty, who filed the lawsuit opposing the changes, called the latest development a transparent effort to circumvent the court's ruling.
4: This morning's decision to close the center and the surprise agenda item to put Donald Trump's name back on the building was more of the same. This latest development is a transparent effort to circumvent the court's ruling, and I will continue to fight for this treasured national monument.
2: Jennifer King, Washington.
0: A federal judge has dismissed the Trump administration's civil rights lawsuit against Harvard University that accused the school of allowing anti-Semitism on campus. Correspondent Clayton Neville reports.
5: The Trump administration argued that Harvard had violated Title VI by failing to protect Israeli and Jewish students. The university accused of having rewarded protests that erupted on campus amid the Israel-Hamas war and allowing demonstrators to restrict students' access to classrooms. The DOJ also claimed that Harvard fostered a hostile education environment for Jewish students. Well, this week, U.S. District Judge Richard Stern said that the allegations didn't show an ongoing violation of Title VI. The Attorney General's office responded by saying the administration disagrees with that ruling and is considering next steps. This as other lawsuits involving Harvard and the Trump administration are still playing out in the courts, including an appeal concerning the fate of billions of federal dollars that the school receives. I'm Clayton Neville.
0: It's 19 after. An historic cattle shortage forces Tyson Foods to close 2 facilities. That and more in business news when America in the Morning continues after these messages.
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0: Welcome back. You're with America in the Morning. Fortune Online reports the U.S. government is about to sell 30-year bonds at the highest interest rate in a quarter of a century after an historic sell-off that has stirred speculation the nation will tilt borrowing further towards short-term debt maturities. Interest on the public debt continues to be a key driver of the nation's budget deficit. For the fiscal year to date, the tally is $1.17 trillion, a 15% increase. Prices on consumer and wholesale goods aren't rising as much as feared, and that's been good for stock prices. Two straight days of softer-than-expected inflation data was a catalyst to send the S&P 500 to an all-time high, and both the Dow and the Nasdaq had a winning Thursday. The inflation news was important for another reason, as the Federal Reserve is now likely to leave interest rates alone when they meet next month. Tech shares had solid gains Thursday, led by chip makers SanDisk, Intel, and Micron Technologies. Damian Troyce has a recap from Wall Street.
13: I'm Damian Troyce, and this is the AP Markets Report. Stocks rose to records on Wall Street Thursday. The S&P 500 rose 0.7% and topped its prior all-time high set last week. The Dow rose 0.1% and the Nasdaq Composite rose 0.8%. Treasury yields eased in the bond market. A report showed that the rate of inflation at the wholesale level slowed in July. That follows a report Wednesday that showed the rate of inflation at the consumer level also slowed in July. Crude oil prices fell. They've been swinging sharply recently over uncertainty about the U.S. war with Iran. Damian Troisi, New York.
0: Shares of Workday popped nearly 18% for their best day since 2016 on a report that private equity firm Silver Lake is in talks to buy the human resources software maker. Concerns that artificial intelligence tools will upend software's business model have weighed on Workday shares in recent months. An acquisition in the space could hint at renewed software appetite despite these fears. No comment from Workday or Silver Lake, according to CNBC. Tyson Foods announced it will close two facilities and is pursuing the sale of a third as it makes strategic changes to its beef business. According to Fox Business, the company will end operations at its Joslin, Illinois beef plant and its Eagle Mountain, Utah Case Ready facility while pursuing a sale of its Pasco, Washington beef facility, according to a Tyson Foods news release. The company says capacity from the Illinois and Utah facilities will be shifted to other Tyson locations. It's 24 after. When we return on America in the Morning, the latest vaccine controversy out of D.C. after these messages.
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18: 32.
0: It's 26 past. Thanks for listening. America in the Morning continues. This week's new White House directives on vaccines seems to be causing some controversy where it comes to the vaccination process. Correspondent Lisa Dwyer explains.
19: The biggest obstacles to President Donald Trump's executive order on vaccines may be the logistical challenges it poses for U.S. parents, health providers, and drug makers. Earlier this week, President Trump said the plan is to separate childhood vaccinations.
3: At 1 year, you should have five separate visits for vaccines rather than getting them all in the same day.
19: Health experts say vaccination rates are likely to fall because parents will need to take children to more appointments. There is also concern over the financial cost. Vaccine makers will need to build new manufacturing plants capable of producing millions of extra doses. Individual shots have not been marketed separately in the U.S. for decades. I'm Lisa Dwyer.
0: The U.S. federal court in Manhattan will be the scene today when Luigi Mangione, charged with the killing of a health insurance executive, is expected to plead guilty. Correspondent Mike Hempen reports the plea will resolve the federal case 1 month before Mangione is expected to face New York State charges on murder next month.
20: A source tells the Associated Press that Luigi Mangione is expected to plead guilty as early as Friday in the federal case accusing him of stalking and killing UnitedHealthcare CEO Brian Thompson. The person speaking anonymously also says it's possible Mangione could change his mind. He's expected to attend a hearing Friday in the case. Mangione is accused of shooting Thompson outside a New York City hotel in December 2024. His lawyers and spokespeople for the Justice Department and Manhattan federal prosecutors have declined to comment. I'm Mike Hempen.
0: America in the Morning for Friday, August 14th, 2026 is produced by Jeff McKay. I'm John Trout. This is Westwood One.
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0: Americans' changing tastes and the nation's shrinking cattle herd are costing some people their jobs. Tyson Foods says it's restructuring its beef operations by closing two plants and pursuing the sale of a third. The next flavor of Oreo cookies? Well, that's up to you. USA Today says three new varieties are being launched for a limited time: banana pudding, deep-fried Oreo, and chicken and waffle. Consumers will vote on which one will return next year. Jim Ryan, ABC News.
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4: This is America in the Morning from Westwood One. Coming up this half hour:
5: the idea of overhauling the Supreme Court is something House Minority Leader Hakeem Jeffries is eyeing. I'm Julie Walker.
6: Massachusetts teenager accused of using ChatGPT to search fantasies surrounding the murders of his mother and brother. I'm Clayton Neville.
7: 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I'm Jennifer King.
8: 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I'm Marcela Sanchez.
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1: 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I'm DeLoss Yonke.
2: Hello, everyone. I'm Jim Taylor. I thought DeLoss Yonke, you were in Quincy earlier this week, but apparently you didn't have the $1 billion lottery ticket, eh?
1: If I did, I wouldn't be talking to you.
2: Yeah, that's right.
1: Right now. You sent the text first thing Thursday morning, said just showing the link to the ticket was sold in Quincy, and my reply was they spelled Leroy
2: yeah,
1: wrong.
2: That's right.
1: I'm curious to read more about that. We were down Thursday, first day of the Illinois State Fair, and we're broadcasting near the Junior Livestock Building, and a lot of people stopped by, had a lot of fun.
2: So many great conversations and tons more today with the Big Ag Day celebration. Will be a lot of fun. And we'd like, what did Mike Shannon of the Cardinal Radio Network always say? We'd like to see it at the ballpark. We'd like to see it down at the State Fair this week.
1: We'd like to see it at the ballpark. That's exactly right. We'd like to see it down here. And it's interesting to watch. Like, it rained for a minute at noon. Sounded like quite a storm went through where our headquarters were during the afternoon. You know, it might be a little hot, got to prepare for it, but you know what? It's mid-August and it's spring.
2: It's State Fair steam, we like to say. An apple cider slushy tastes better that way anyway, right, with the heat.
1: Boy, that's right. Some of these things will go down awfully smooth. All right, several things coming up. Illinois Farm Bureau President Philip Nelson, FSA Director Bill Graff, Jennifer Tyree at Illinois Pork, all to come in just a few minutes on RFD Illinois.

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3: Back on RFD Illinois, I'm DeLos Yonke from State Fair yesterday. A lot of conversations about the fair, the fairgrounds, and the activities for the next week and a half, but also some pressing issues, starting with inputs. Illinois Farm Bureau President Philip Nelson.
4: We're concerned about it, to be honest. You got 60 days, and fertilizer season is here. We understand what the Trump administration did in taking off the countervailing duties for Morocco fertilizer. That will help. But we've got to bring some stability to this. And I've said this all along. There's two ways to get out of this mess. We've got to see commodity prices go up or inputs need to go down. And you just can't keep paying what we are for inputs, and then on the throughput side, really not above much above the cost of production. And we had a Farm Talk meeting on Tuesday. I heard it loud and clear from farmers. They're worried about it. And will they cut back on fertilizer? I don't know. That's all to be played out here in the next 60 to 90 days. So we're concerned with the inputs, no question.
3: Illinois Farm Bureau President Philip Nelson yesterday on the state fairgrounds, along with Jennifer Tyree, Executive Director of the Illinois Pork Producers Association, and what it means to not get a farm bill to or near the finish line before the August recess.
5: Obviously, we are still looking for a fix to Prop 12 in the Senate bill. We have been working very hard with Senator Durbin. And so hopefully when they come back from recess in September, we will still have an opportunity to get something during conference committee if we can get that farm bill passed out of the Senate Ag Committee. It's so critical for farmers to give that updated farm bill and help them. We are price takers. We don't get to make price choices. We are so dependent on having an economy that works well for agriculture, and that's why we really need a new farm bill, and we need that fix to Prop 12 to be included, because right now we've got a state, California, that is regulating how every other state in the United States raises their animals with no science behind or research. And so we've got to see that changed.
3: Jennifer Tyree with Illinois Pork Producers Association. Also, Bill Graff, the director of the Illinois Farm Service Agency.
6: The 31st of August, if you do not want to participate in the base acre update, you have to notify us by the 31st of August that you do not want to do that. I don't know why you wouldn't, but you have to tell us you don't want to. If you do nothing, you get the update. That only goes one way. It only goes the positive way. It does not go the negative way. So only good things can happen to you if you do nothing. Then the other one is the SDRP 1 and 2 programs have been extended to the end of September, to the 30th of September. Give us a little bit more time to get some of that stuff figured out and get that done. And anytime you have an ad hoc disaster program, they're disaster programs, and that's just the way it is. And, you know, you sometimes don't get all the disasters right and correct, and it just takes time going through and people coming into the office to us discover that we need to change up some things we're doing, and that's what we're doing.
7: With the opt-out, can I call you, or do I have to sign anything?
6: You'll have to sign that.
7: Okay.
6: But my recommendation is anymore, if you're going to come into an FSA office, do us a favor and call us. And then we can get everything ready. We can get it. And it makes your visit go so much more faster and efficient. And it helps us get things organized. And we can go grab files. We can have it there. We can have the forms all ready to go. and it just works a lot better. You know, we have Bookings now, which is an electronic booking service where you can book your appointments with us. But a lot of farmers, especially the larger farmers, we get them trained. Call us first.
3: Illinois FSA Director Bill Graff from yesterday. Now, also on the state fairgrounds, Governor Pritzker cut the ribbon on the south side of the grounds to signify the start of the state fair. Talked to reporters afterward. And when asked about the Family Farm Preservation Act, he said, quote, "Whenever the legislature is in session, I've got a list of things that I want to make sure get through, and so I'm going to work hard to get that agenda passed. That is among the things that we need to get passed," unquote. Pritzker says he talked with bill sponsor and chair of the Senate Ag Committee, State Senator Doris Turner of Springfield, about the importance of the legislation in helping, quote, "advance the cause of family farms," unquote. It was also a topic of conversation recently during the Illinois Agriculture Legislative Roundtable. You can read more about it online at farmweeknow.com. This is RFD Illinois.
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10: RFD Illinois on a Friday from Ag Day at the Illinois State Fair. I'm Jim Taylor. First up, you can't have the state fair until the butter cow is done. Midwest Dairy's Kendra Anderson organizes that effort.
11: What's it like kind of leading that promotion and that excitement to kick off Fair Week?
12: Yeah, so I don't think a lot of people realize that the butter cow is actually sculpted in July. So she's been done for a few weeks, but it's a lot of logistics lining up. Prairie Farms very graciously donates the butter for the butter cow, and they have to get it here from an ice cream plant that they store it in, because we reuse all the butter every year. So they store it in an ice cream plant in Missouri, so that's got to get shipped here, and getting the sculptor all lined up. So fair prep really begins hot and heavy middle of July, and I don't think a lot of people realize that.
11: And you've been doing it a while, so you know, but let's play inside baseball. Tell us a little bit about the sculptor, and then give us the details where, you know, the state fair is just underway, getting over to the dairy building, you know, because I know there's a companion sculpture this year along with the main sculpture, so give us all those details.
12: Yeah, so Sarah Pratt from West Des Moines is our butter sculptor this year. She is from Iowa, so she is actually doing the Iowa butter cow now, or the Iowa butter cow is done, but their companion sculptors, she sculpts during the fair. So that's why our sculpture gets done in July. Yes, for the second year, we have done a second sculpture, a companion sculpture, and it's really cute this year. So the butter sculpture is always goes along with the state fair's theme, which is Miles of Smiles, celebrating 100 years of Route 66. And the companion sculpture is a dog on a moped, and she actually based the moped off a moped that was manufactured in Chicago. So it's got Illinois heritage through and through. Illinois butter, Illinois moped. So, yeah.
11: The trivia question is always, how much butter does it take to make the main sculpture, and I guess maybe even the companion sculpture? So what type of product are we talking about to get these things done?
12: Yeah, so it's about 1,000, between the two sculptures, it's about 1,000 pounds of Prairie Farms unsalted butter.
10: Anderson was raised on a dairy farm in Stevenson County in northwest Illinois. It's a well-oiled machine, the Illinois Specialty Growers Association Farm Stand. Nice to meet Farm Stand Manager Phil Wright.
13: How did you get that job? A few, it's probably been 7 or 8 years ago, Regala Scuzo and I have become great friends, and she found out one of my retirement jobs, I manage my own little concession stand, and I sell fruit smoothies and pork and chicken teriyaki kebabs. And she said,
14: sounds pretty good.
13: This is what I wanted to hear. Well, little did I know that I'd become a 12-day manager at the state fair for the last 4 or 5 years, but we enjoy it. We have a great, our working fair family is wonderful. I have volunteers from all over the state. It's just, I look forward to it every year.
14: Kind of describe the vibe of the Illinois specialty growers. I know we go to the Everything Local Conference that they put on in Springfield in January. That's another great event. I know we were talking to Tom Moore about the Illinois Association of Ag Fairs, their annual convention. But I tell you, that's just a couple of weeks later, the Everything Local Conference that the Illinois Specialty Growers Association, Illinois Farm Bureau, and the Illinois Farmers Market Association is involved in. But explain the vibe in that tent and really how cool of an experience it is. When we're talking about local foods in Illinois.
13: The vibe in the tent to me is when you see a lot of the same people every year, and as soon as they come in the tent and they say apple cider slushies, and the smile and the look in their eyes, it just makes my day. I know it makes everybody that works there's day perfect. And then they find out that everything is locally grown in the state of Illinois, which is, you know, that's one of our main selling points. And when you can serve them an ice cold slice of watermelon and they say, oh, that's from a certain farm in Illinois, they even smile even more. But the vibe is a good feeling. You don't see anybody walk in with a frown on their face. If they do, they leave with a smile.
14: Well, and is it something where you kind of gained an appreciation? Because I think, you kind of, you know, there's kind of a misconception maybe sometimes where people come in there and they say, well, I didn't realize that is grown in Illinois. And you're like, well, yeah, it's grown in Illinois a lot. Do you kind of hear that when you're in there?
13: We'll get that vibe. A lot of people come down from northern Illinois, Chicago, or the Collar Counties or whatever, and they'll say, oh, you've got sweet corn. So how many little farm gardens are bringing sweet corn in? And we have to say, well, it can be mass produced like everything else, or watermelon farms and things like that. And we have pictures of the growers for them to see. And I remember a couple of years ago, a lady came in and her two children, and we must have talked for 15 minutes about locally grown produce in Illinois. And she was just amazed. She was from the inner city, and it was such a great learning experience for me as well as them to explain what we do.
10: In 2025, at the state fair, the ISGA farm stand had over 190 volunteer shifts, totaling 655 hours of service. Let's talk county fairs. Tom Moore in Jersey County knows a lot about that.
14: Illinois, they've really done a great job of putting county fairs on across this great state. Why is that, you think?
15: Oh, absolutely. You know, I look and there's a lot of county fairs now at that 100 years, 85. And a lot of it is, you know, it's an event that community comes together. And my family, my dad and me and my whole family, we've been involved in the Jersey County Fair. Well, my dad went on board in 63, and, you know, we've been volunteering ever since. My niece made a very good post on our Facebook page. I've got a little granddaughter. My brother has two granddaughters, and they're walking up the road at the Jersey County Fair, and it reminded me of my daughter and my two nieces when they were that age walking up. And she made the comment, you know, every year, Emily, she says, you know, we just thought it was part of the deal that you had to help at the fair. You know, that was a family. Everybody in our family has at least one project to help with the fair. And that happens all over the state of Illinois. And that's why they've been so successful.
10: Moore is a central zone director at large for the Illinois Association of Agricultural Fairs Board. This is the RFD Radio Network. With the RFD Ag Market Summary for this Friday morning, I'm Jim Taylor. Corn lower, beans and Chicago wheat steady on Thursday. September corn closing 448, down 9. December corn down 8 3/4, 472. And March corn 487 3/4, down 8 3/4. September beans finishing 1166, up 3/4. November beans down a penny, 1182 1/4. January beans 1197 3/4, down 1 1/4. September Chicago wheat closing 652 3/4, unchanged. December wheat down 1.5, 668 1/4. And March wheat 685 1/4, down 3/4. September bean meal 307.40, down $1.10.
16: September bean oil, 68.79, down 37 cents. Current electronic overnight trading, September corn up 5 1/4. December corn up 5 1/4. March corn, 4.93 1/4, up 5 1/2. September beans in the overnight up 8 1/2. November beans up 6 1/2. January beans up 7 1/2. 12.05 1/4. September wheat in the overnight up 13. December wheat up 12 1/4. March wheat up 12. 6.97 1/4. Outside markets this morning, October Brent crude oil, 87.83, up 76 cents. The October gold contract, 43.71.50, down 15.80. Livestock trade from Thursday, August feeders, 342.82, down 352. September feeder cattle down 215, 337.20. August live cattle, 226.22, down 435. October live cattle down 375, 220.05. August lean hogs, 95.47, down 20 cents. October lean hogs, 82.12, down $1.42. In cash livestock, walnut livestock auction this week, steers, 236.50 the top. Illinois direct barrels and gilts trading steady on Thursday, 60-70. That's the RFD Ag Market Summary for this Friday morning, and this is the RFD Radio Network.
17: This is Early Morning Weather Report for Friday from meteorologist Paul Otto for listeners on the RFD Radio Network. Yesterday, areas along I-74 received their 2 inches of rain all at once, and today's 1 to 2 inch swath will be positioned along I-80, but at times wavering a little bit further to the south, especially early on in the day, mainly this morning, and then wavering a little bit more to the north of I-80 by late tonight and on into Saturday morning. Then a break that lasts only until Saturday night, a mere 16 hours at the most, and for areas south of I-74, that break from the rain means the extreme heat will bubble even further to the north today to bring the heat indices of 105 to 112 up to at least I-74 by late this afternoon. Areas to the south of I-74 will get a more substantial break from the storms, but still the humidity will be with us, including over the weekend for the state fair. Storms will return on Sunday night for the state fair, but not until about closing time when the front comes back to the south to then divide the state again in half, presenting highs only in the low 80s for the northern half of the state and near 90 for the southern half of the state by late in the weekend. The overall outlook for precipitation will include more flash flooding as a concern for northern parts of the state, with well above normal precipitation, above normal precipitation for areas along and south of I-80, and normal precipitation for central and below normal for southern parts of the state. Now the mid-range forecast period for the 19th through the 24th. We're looking for a period of rest from the extreme heat early next week, and temperatures on the order of 100-plus at the surface look to be likely, quickly building in from the south to include mainly southwest portions of the state when the heat returns. Heat indexes of 110 to 115 degrees. This has been Freeze Notice. Meteorologist Paul Otto for the RFD Radio Network.
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7: That's all the time we have for RFD Illinois. 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Have you had one of your state fair food fixes yet, Jim Taylor?
20: Well, all of the commodity groups. Well, the first, I got here 2 minutes in, and Kendra Anderson from Midwest Dairy said, "Do you want a shake?" I'm like, "Sure, why not?" And then something from the Ribeye Corral from Josh St. Peter. So love seeing all the commodity groups, man.
7: Okay, I'm not complaining. I didn't have any of those, but there's plenty of time for it yet. The funny thing is, what time was it when you had your milkshake? 10?
20: I think even before 10.
7: Yeah. But, hey, I've got a milkshake. Do you want a milkshake? Yeah.
20: Yes, of course.
7: As a matter of fact, I do. Yeah. Yeah, that works pretty good. All right, thanks for joining us. I'm DeLos Yonke.
20: And I'm Jim Taylor.
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25: ABC News, I'm Sherry Preston. More rain in the forecast for parts of the Ohio Valley and Midwest, already inundated with rain. Water rescues continuing around the clock. Indiana Governor Mike DeBraun issuing an emergency declaration. A move in the case against Luigi Mangione.
26: Just weeks before his state murder trial, sources say accused CEO killer Luigi Mangione plans to plead guilty in federal court. Sources tell ABC News the dramatic announcement is set forth at a hearing in downtown Manhattan. Mangione faces two federal counts of stalking, resulting in the death of UnitedHealthcare CEO Brian Thompson, gunned down in Manhattan in 2024.
25: ABC's Matt Rivers. Defense Secretary Pete Hegseth says reports of sailors trying to jump overboard the USS Abraham Lincoln aircraft carrier are completely misinterpreted. The accounts printed in the Navy Times and Stars and Stripes. President Trump plans to highlight his record on crime and safety during a visit to Long Island, New York today. He'll visit the Nassau County Police Academy. This is ABC News. Firefighters across France and central England are struggling against multiple wildfires as a new wave of record-breaking heat breaks parts of Europe. One of the stranger elections of the year is over, this one for a seat in British Parliament. It was Nigel Farage versus a man with a trash can or a bin on his head. Here's ABC's Hannah Bataille.
27: Politician Nigel Farage has won his race against Count Binface, a self-described campaigning alien with a trash can on his head. Farage is a potential future prime minister. Among the campaign pledges of Count Binface were building only one affordable home and to make claw machines more fair. Farage got 22,000 votes, his opponent less than 10,000.
25: Banana pudding, deep-fried Oreo, or chicken and waffle? Which flavor Oreo would you like to see the most? USA Today reporting you can buy those flavors starting later this month and vote on which one you want to come back next year. Sherry Preston, ABC News.
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1: . 73 degrees, some heavy rain here at the Illinois State Fairgrounds. Lightening up here in just 45-ish minutes or so, but we have a shower moving through the area, some heavy. More on the forecast momentarily. I'm Greg Hallbleib, 97.7 and 970 WMAY News Headlines. Day two of the Illinois State Fair. It's Agriculture Day. Goat and Swine Shows, the Golden Abe's Food Vendor Contest. Harness racing scheduled, not likely. At 11 o'clock this morning, Mike Tramp of White Lion is on the Grand Central Stage in the Reich Pavilion tonight at 11 o'clock, or at 7:30, that is, beg your pardon. And country artist and Illinois native Bailey Zimmerman is the grandstand show. Jake Worthington also as part of that attraction on the Illinois Lottery stage. The ribbon was cut at the Illinois State Fair yesterday. Fairgrounds, the only in-state fairgrounds in the nation that sits directly on Route 66, which matches this year's fair theme of Miles of Smiles to celebrate the 100th anniversary of the highway. Chicago Bears have a sole focus of building a stadium in Northwest Indiana, according to team president Kevin Warren during a Thursday news conference. He said due diligence was completed for one possible site in Hammond, with another site also being studied. And he also says he has no current offer from Illinois. Sangamon County Democratic Party Chair Diana Carlisle said a precinct committeeman resigned after sending messages to a candidate for Springfield City Council calling for her to withdraw from the race. Carlisle said on the county party's Facebook page yesterday that the committeeman admitted to the interaction with Ward 8 candidate Teresa Tran and resigned before Carlisle could ask him to do so. Tran had posted on her campaign Facebook page that the man gave her a deadline to withdraw from the race and said he had connections that would work to always keep her out of politics if she remained on the ballot. And Tran is running for the seat held by Alderwoman Erin Conley. Carlisle and Conley both denounced the committeeman's messages. More at WMAY.com. Let's take a look now at sports with Darren Pritchett.
2: Rochester's Hank Beatty and Malik Turner of Sacred Heart Griffin squared off in an NFL preseason game last night as Tennessee beat San Francisco 19-13. Beatty, playing for the Titans, was targeted one time and did not make a catch. Turner was targeted 6 times by 49er quarterbacks. He caught 2 passes for 23 yards. Former Illinois quarterback Luke Altmaier got the start for the Lions, who lost to the Bengals 16-14. Altmaier had a 13-for-22 night throw of the football for 130 yards with a touchdown pass and 2 interceptions. Major League Baseball, Cade Cavalli gave up just 1 hit over 8 innings in the Nationals' 7-0 win over the Cubs. Clay Holmes takes the Wrigley Field mound today at 1:20 against the Cardinals' Matthew Liberatore. Hear the game on Sports Radio 92.3 and 1450. Cincinnati edged the White Sox 9-8. Sam Antonacci went 2-for-5 with 2 runs scored for Chicago. The White Sox open a series in Detroit against the Tigers tonight at 5:40. The Sox lead Detroit by 2.5 games in the AL Central after the Tigers beat Cleveland 3-0. 1 week from tonight, we've got high school football action on WMAY. 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
3: A heat advisory is in effect now until 8 p.m. on Sunday for a good portion of central Illinois due to the potential of dangerous heat and humidity over the weekend, but we also will have periodic chances for showers and storms. For Friday, we'll have a high of 94 degrees with feels like conditions between 100 and 110. Isolated shower storm chance during the afternoon, but more likely later on tonight into Saturday morning. And we'll see temperatures on Saturday likely be the warmest of the forecast with a high of 95 degrees and feels like conditions between 105 and 110. With the new Channel 20 Storm Team Forecast, I'm meteorologist Matt Bednar.
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1: Day two, Ag Day, Illinois State Fair. 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And we are at least within view of our Mark's Fireplaces Lighting and Outdoor Living patio set. Under the gazebo, which does have a roof, but we're under one that's just a little bit bigger next door here at 17th Street Barbecue. But it is State Fair time amidst the rain, which is supposed to let up within the hour. Hi, Sammy.
2: Morning, Greg. Morning, everybody.
1: Oh, it
2: there
1: is
2: are
1: started.
2: People that hope that this morning
1: started.
2: Wasn't going to happen. Yeah. I will tell you, there are people that were hoping this thing rain good, wash them out. Don't even
1: quit touching
2: so
1: me.
2: Here we go. So it is AM Springfield. It is day number two, but first day. Kudos and congratulations, Greg Hallbleib. He made this work. Folks,
3: yes.
2: three minutes ago, and for a long time, it's been a torrential downpour.
1: Really?
2: Out
1: you just, yeah, you wouldn't have been able to hear us
2: no.
1: 10 minutes ago.
2: On the metal roof or underneath. Yeah. Thanks to the folks 17th Street Barbecue who are using their seating area that has a metal roof over us and so on. And it's open on all sides, but the wind has stopped. But
1: yeah,
2: anyway, the show goes on. there will be things impacted, and you'll hear people doing the Sam Madonia best talking over people all day long. I can guarantee you with these two lunatics.
1: It's good to own it.
3: Yeah. You're going to introduce us?
1: Yeah, I was going to say we haven't even mentioned
2: I've mentioned you for 6 weeks.
1: That is true. I think
2: five of those weeks people were calling you and saying, don't do it.
3: Don't do it.
2: There were people, they'll be named later
3: multiple
2: in the show. We'd get a little more comfortable, but there were people saying, don't do it, don't do it, don't do it. Am I right?
3: Yes, you're very right. I was told to really think my actions through.
4: I thought you were talking to me.
2: It was both of you, as a matter of fact.
1: Well,
2: but they won't call you because you're a sponsor.
1: Rex Battery and Mark Kelly and Benny Harmy, the chief White House correspondent for Real America's Voice. Our
3: you hear that, Kelly?
1: Today.
4: Yeah, I'm real impressed. Did you see? I'm levitating on my chair. Stop touching me. Sam.
2: All right. Well, it's just what it is. And the good thing
4: is, nice of you to fly in. And
2: we have a lot of guests today, folks, by the way.
3: Well, I look forward to this all year round. This is my favorite, you two.
2: Well,
3: Sam and Kelly.
2: Hold on now, because I want to get serious.
3: And Greg.
2: I want to get serious for a minute.
4: And what's your name?
2: Yeah. I want to get serious.
4: We're little people.
2: Without him, we're not on the air, guys. You know that.
4: Here, yeah.
2: But I want to get serious for a minute. We did this on AM Spring a couple weeks ago, and people found it interesting. You didn't know what you were doing and so on and so forth. And let's bring everybody up to date. You were and Charlie Kirk, pretty good friends. That's the way to characterize it. You knew him well and knew his family and so on and so forth. Since then, you are with were you with that organization at the time of his demise? Who you're with now, the organization you're with.
3: I started with Real America's Voice early October of 2025, so I'm coming up on a year.
2: Yes.
3: It's been great. I believe in a way that though everything happened, it opened a lot of doors. And, you know, as a person that is, you know, very much in my faith, I do believe that everything happened the way it was supposed to happen. And so many amazing things have happened to me after that. And in a way, I think it's him, you know, to all the Christians and people listening, you know, I think it's him shining through in a way. And to get to do the work that he so courageously did and be in the places of power that are just so extraordinary for a little girl from Salisbury, Illinois, you know, it's just really, really cool how everything has worked out.
2: All right, let me go back a couple of weeks ago. You were at the first correspondence dinner when the shooting or
3: yep, I was.
2: You were there. And I asked the other day, were you at the second one they just did about a week or so ago?
3: Yeah, so I traveled with the president to the second one too.
2: When you say travel with the president, describe that.
3: Yeah, please. So I'm with him 24/7. So, you know, depending on what day, the White House will ask me, hey, do you want to be with the president today?
2: Okay, so it is an invitation from the White House that determines.
3: It is. Okay. The White House Correspondents Association that puts on the White House Correspondents Dinner and all the other previous administrations, they managed press. But okay. This White House has changed it. So this White House kind of, they bring the press they kind of want in. They offer invites. Like, I was just at the World Cup with the president as well. I got a text from the White House that said, hey, we're traveling this weekend to New York City. You know, we're helicoptering, all the things, and they were like, do you want to come? And so I went to that. But so when I say travel with the president, you leave the White House, you are in the motorcade with him 24/7. So wherever he goes, you go. He goes on stage, you go right by the stage and watch him. He goes somewhere else, you follow him there. It's an honor to be able to do that, and that's called being in the press pool.
2: Okay, at a press conference or that he's meeting with the press,
3: mm-hmm.
2: Will he call on people, or is it arranged? Do you know you're going to have an opportunity to ask a question?
3: Yeah, especially now that he recognizes me and he knows me and we're in contact, you know, and it's he calls on who he knows. And that's why it's really important to build that repertoire with him and to have him know your name, because when he goes into a room filled with press, he's looking for the faces that he knows.
2: Caroline Leavitt, I talked to you the last time mm-hmm. we visited. Are you surprised she's walking away as the spokesperson?
3: We all are. No one saw it coming. I mean, her first maternity leave with her first child only was 2 days because the president was almost assassinated. Kelly's over here. He can't stand not getting to
2: no,
3: talk.
2: No, but he's also I don't know if he realized.
4: I'm listening. I want to know if he eats cheeseburgers like they say he does. Does he really eat fast food a lot?
3: He does. Actually, guys, when
4: you hear his
3: story,
4: diet's horrible.
3: So when he's traveling, he's terrified of getting salmonella or terrified of getting sick.
4: Really?
3: And so he will only eat McDonald's when he's on the road and traveling because he knows that it's fine and he's not going to get sick with it.
2: Huh. Wow.
3: It's his one food that he'll always eat on a plane, everything. But no, yeah, so I was at the White House Correspondents Dinner. Caroline, this whole second time now, this was just announced yesterday, we were all taken aback. I mean, I don't know what being in the press corps looks like without a press secretary that's that open and accessible. I don't know who's going to take her spot. None of us do.
2: She could deal with all members of the media.
3: And all
2: some
3: of them.
2: More anti, obviously, administration. Trump goes without saying, and she was incredible. She just answered, and I never saw her stumble or duck. Pretty impressive. At the age especially. She was mid to late 20s or something like that.
3: Yeah.
2: She's incredible. I was impressed of all the press secretaries. Now, granted, she may be preaching part of the gospel that I wanted to hear. I understand that. But no, she didn't have notes for the most part. If they were talking points, they wanted to cover. Well, anyway, hey, good to see you. What's going on? You were at our studio. That's why you're not wearing a Rex Battery shirt because you don't hang out there. But you were at our studio. You still do a show?
3: I was. Yeah, I do all the different shows. So I use the Woodward Studio, and mm-hmm. I do green screen stuff, and I'll go on live on our New York shows, our Washington shows. And, yeah, we actually – so I'm chief White House correspondent. We just hired a new White House correspondent to take some of the day-to-day stuff off my plate so that I'm allowed to be here and able to be connected to this community and do things that make me passionate,
2: And it's good to be back in Springfield, I'm sure, on a regular basis.
3: I mean, and this is the best time of the year. I mean, the State Fair, like, they tried to get me to go back to D.C. this past week, and I was like, sorry, I got plans. I was like, the fair is just – it's one of the things that makes this community so great.
4: You're special.
2: Huh?
4: You're special, Sam. She stayed just for you.
2: If you weren't here, I could probably do the whole fair, but only do one day with you around. Okay. So, all right. Mr. Kelly, good morning. How are you? How was day number one for you?
4: Day number one was a short day. I got here late in the afternoon. I did mm-hmm. the walkabout. I went over to the village of ethnic village and culture.
2: Village of culture. Thank you.
3: Which culture is your favorite?
2: Is this a legitimate question?
4: Yes.
3: Why'd you have to make that face?
4: I'm getting older, and I actually thought before I said what I was going to say. So
3: you're maturing finally?
4: Obviously I like Irish, but
2: hello, folks.
4: I didn't eat anything over there. I popped my head in the Italian tent.
2: Oh, yeah,
4: there.
2: They were asking about you yesterday.
4: Well, I didn't see any of them last night when I stopped by. But I got here during the parade, so I went over. I'll tell you what, though. I went over to that Surfside or whatever, that's going to be a cool place. Now, I walked in. It's not good when you walk in holding a beer and you look over and the band stops and he says, "Welcome." There was only one person sitting down. And then I had to stay. He said, "Welcome." And then I sat down and he continued
2: playing. When people find that, that's going to be popular.
4: Well, but there was nobody at Ethnic Village or hardly anything when the parade was going on. That's when I did my walkabout. Not very good crowd, of course, when I got here. I left at 8:38 when I saw you over there by the... Anyway, I got sidetracked, got picked up by a golf cart in a parking lot and had spent another hour. But I got home. I had to go home and bake a cake, so I got home by 9:30, something like
2: that. Bake a cake. Oh,
4: butter
2: your butter cake.
4: That gooey butter cake.
2: The butter cake.
4: World famous, number one.
2: So will you be to the fair, Mark Kelly, every day?
4: 10 out of 11 normally. I take a day in the middle of the week, and I go over to Quincy and harass the employees and stay all night. So I usually miss one day.
2: Were you always into the state fair?
3: Yeah,
2: or just
3: why
2: because
3: are you
2: Benny
3: here
2: is
3: every
2: here?
3: Day? I don't understand. Like, is there a reason for you to be here every day?
4: So I'm not at home. It gives my wife a vacation, and I get a little vacation. Yeah.
2: Nobody disagrees with that. Give your wife a break.
4: Last night I said, "Do you want to?" Hey, I'm thinking about no. I said, "No, I'm going to go." No.
2: You know, will you go to any concert at all, or will she?
4: She wanted to see somebody. Yeah, I'll take her to 38 special. That's free.
3: You should go to Bailey Zimmerman tonight.
4: No, I don't even know who she is.
2: Bailey's
4: a guy's name?
3: You thought I was with a woman?
4: What? Greg, you want to handle that?
5: Not at all.
2: So when you say, Benny, let's be quite honest. We haven't talked about this. I don't know. You know Bailey Zimmerman. Where's he from? Effingham area, Louisville, I think, somewhere down in there.
3: Yeah, he's from Louisville area, Effingham.
2: You were in Nashville for a while.
3: I was, yes. I met him, actually. It's funny because we only live about two and a half hours away from each other, but we met down in Nashville. We became, you know, close friends. I became friends with his band and his band's girlfriends, and next thing you know, him and I were hanging out and seeing each other. And yeah, he comes from an amazing Illinois family, and his family are car mechanics and own car shops. And so we connected on that because my family, we were kind of together before he really got famous. It was before he went out on tour with Morgan Wallen and stuff like that. But I have very high respect for him and his family, and I still talk to them regularly.
2: Where's his career at from your perspective right now? Is he plateaued a little bit? Is there still room for growth? What do you think?
3: I think there's still room for growth. I mean, you got to look at it. He's a 26-year-old kid, right?
4: Mm-hmm.
3: You know,
4: when he
3: got famous, he was 22, 23. And, you know, he comes from a small town, literally a town that's smaller than the place that I was from in Pleasant Plains. And
2: sure.
3: So you come from working on the pipeline to now being on tour and having buses and cars and Corvettes and money, and you don't really know what to do. And it's a process of maturing through that. And so I think he still has a lot of potential, and I hope that he reaches that. You know, I hope that he doesn't let his mistakes that have happened in the past months and years, change his course, because he has a good support system behind him.
2: Like Mr. Kelly, or unlike Mr. Kelly, were you out here a lot during your younger years, and you're still a very young person? Did you come to the state fair almost at a daily basis?
3: Oh, Sam, I was a fair rat. We used to have our motorhome out on the director's lawn.
2: Really?
3: I had mega passes every year. My first kiss was with the carny, the guy that... My first kiss was with the kid.
4: Hey, we heard that story last year.
3: Yeah, I was.
2: No,
4: when we
2: didn't.
4: Dropped you off at the firehouse, remember that?
3: I was 15, and I kissed him right here on this main drag. It was my first kiss.
4: That's so romantic.
3: Last day of the fair. He was 15. I was 14.
4: His parents, my God. Are you kidding me?
3: His parents own the little carnival.
5: Is that not a Springfield story or what?
4: No, that's a Salisbury story.
5: That's not, okay.
3: I thought I was going to marry that man. His name is Jay Sparks. And
4: how many teeth does he have?
3: All of them.
4: Did he?
3: He's a race. He races little cars.
2: Is he still around? You don't.
3: Yeah,
2: say
3: he
2: it.
3: Was. He was here last year. I didn't get to see him, but he was here. Maybe I'll try to see
4: you
3: him.
4: You think
3: this year.
4: He has as fond a memory as you do? Was it a good kiss? Was it a good kiss? It's kind of sloppy. Come on. Well, you're getting embarrassed. What's going on? Look at her. Look how embarrassed.
2: Well, her dad's 15 feet away.
4: He's right behind me. Watch that red dot on my forehead. Looks like a gun laser scope.
2: 23 pass. Let's take a break. We're not doing one, but let's take one anyway. We're live at the fair. Stay with us.
4: Stop touching me.
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2: We are a full morning, obviously, with people coming in. The Illinois Farm Bureau President Phil Nelson is going to stop by. State Treasurer Michael Frerich is going to be at 7:40. Comptroller Susanna Mendoza. I'm going to squeeze in Sherry Barr. She specifically requested, Sam, there's an announcement we want to make, and I know Wes would want it to be made only on your show, and I appreciate that. So we'll squeeze her in. As she's leaving, in fact, she's taking off later today and going to Florida, and I think she's relocating there full-time. So we will make it all work, folks, I promise. I thought Benny asked a very poignant question that you dodged the bullet. And she said, I confessed, you know, my first kiss right here.
3: Yeah, and he's making fun of me like 14. That's a good age, you know, like 15. But I told him, I said, you can't tell me yours wasn't before that. Men are different, aren't they?
2: Well, yeah. You look at him, you know they are.
4: What's seventh grade? What are you?
3: Oh, my gosh.
4: Well, Pleasant Plains, you're what, 20?
3: Get out of here.
4: I didn't mean Pleasant Plains.
3: Where'd
4: I'm
3: you
4: sorry.
3: Go to school?
2: Yeah, you do sell batteries out there.
4: I did not say Pleasant Plains.
3: You're going to scare business
4: I meant
3: away.
4: Salisbury.
2: You do sell batteries.
4: Did you know the Tolan family? That
2: Let's
4: was
2: don't
4: my best
2: duck
4: friend
2: the issue. What? Well,
4: yeah.
2: How old
4: Roy
2: were
4: Tolan,
2: you?
4: Salisbury.
2: Okay, Kelly. So how you? She was very candid. How old was your first kiss, and who was it with?
4: We're on the radio.
2: Well, yeah. So
4: a neighbor girl. She lived behind me. I used to.
3: Girl next door.
4: Thank God my mother's no longer. No, she lived in the alley behind. I used to sleep
3: she
4: out on
3: the
4: front
3: alley?
4: Porch. I used to move your foot. I used to sleep out on the front porch in a sleep bag with a radio during rain and stuff and listen to a Cardinal game. And
2: okay.
4: The neighbor girl used to come over and shake me and wake me up at like 3 in the morning. We'd walk around the neighborhood. So that was it, 7th grade. So I don't know
2: how old was she? 7th grade also?
4: She was a little older.
3: That would have been like 13.
2: Yeah.
8: Yeah, 13, 14.
4: But, right. But mine was meaningful. It wasn't just some
3: carny
4: I picked up on a carny.
3: I thought I really loved this guy. I mean, I cried myself to sleep when I had to go back to school because he had to go back to Chicago because his parents own the carnival.
4: Well,
3: he's a businessman. He's not a carny.
8: He's like a paperback.
4: You called him a carny.
3: Well, that's,
4: did he have one of those ankle monitors that he had to go back and recharge or anything?
3: No, he was a good man.
4: Did you hear that?
2: Well, wait a minute. Her dad owned the carnival.
4: His dad.
2: His dad, I'm sorry, I heard it.
4: Remember, it's not a her. Remember,
2: his dad owned the carnival.
3: That. Yeah.
2: That's pretty, I'm not saying that's okay. Because
3: and they go all around, so this, what is it, the
4: you
3: Midway?
4: You were probably
3: American
4: the only
3: Midway?
4: One. You, don't you suppose
3: they go
4: that,
3: all the way around, like, the Midwest. So they do Iowa, Wisconsin, all the different ones.
4: So don't you suppose he's got a girl in every port?
3: That's what my mom told me.
2: So I think
4: your mom's very smart.
2: We used to,
4: maybe.
2: We did for a number of years, not many, three
3: he
2: or four.
3: He ended up hooking up with my then friend.
2: We did the morning show on Monday after the fair.
4: What's wrong with
2: and,
4: you?
2: And Jeff Hoffman used to sit there and amazed at all the people from the carnival saying goodbye to their girlfriends out here on Monday morning.
3: And do they still? Is it still South Africans? Usually, isn't they? Aren't they all usually from?
2: I don't know.
3: They all have like accents.
2: I don't know. Yeah, well, you're probably not going to meet many.
4: Chicago's an accent.
2: Yeah, you don't get many.
3: Actually, my first time I snuck out of the house one time.
2: Does your dad know this? Because he's right there.
3: Well, my dad, I didn't think that my parents might know people in this town.
2: Oh.
3: Somebody saw me here at the, like, get dropped off by the Uber when I was hanging out with my first kiss.
4: Story thickens. The plot thickens.
3: And my dad still to this day won't tell me who saw me.
4: But I had
3: Pleasant Plains sweatshirt on and Pleasant Plains.
4: I love Pleasant Plains. Did I mention that earlier? One of my favorite little towns.
2: Yes.
4: Did he not send a car for you?
3: No.
4: You said he owned the carny or whatever.
3: Oh, no. He sent an Uber to my house to pick me up.
4: At 14. Yeah. And they put me in.

0: a few million reasons. That's right.
1: That third bridesmaid?
0: Yeah.
2: Oh, wow.
0: The third bridesmaid.
2: That's, yeah.
0: That's, you still living with that one?
2: Oh, yeah. Oh, yeah.
0: As a matter of fact, it is A.M.
2: She grabbed the book and looked it up.
0: Did she look at the third? Did she show you the third bridesmaid picture?
2: I pointed it to her. Her, right there.
0: Is that girl still around?
2: She's not here. She's in Knoxville, Tennessee. Stop touching me. She's in Knoxville,
0: Tennessee. I'm not going to stop touching you. I want to make everybody show.
2: You can touch
0: show.
2: You can touch me all you want.
1: Punching him over here.
2: You can touch me all you want, Sam.
0: We have to take a break. We're going to get all these people in today, and it's very important to do
1: that. Very important people.
0: A.M. Springfield. What? No more important than you two. You two are number
1: I'm number one. He's number two, right?
0: Well, he's that player to be named later. He's not there yet. Yeah. This is an audition for him. You have this spot whenever you want it. You want me to replace him? You let me know.
1: Okay, sounds good.
0: Because I'm not. He thinks he buys me off with the butter cake. Well, he probably does.
1: He's got a whole cooler. I mean, we're eating good
2: this
1: morning. How about
2: 12 service calls a year? How's that go?
0: Oh, that's right. I forgot that.
2: You got a lot of cars with 400,000 miles.
0: It is A.M. Springfield. Stay with us.
3: -74 degrees and rain at 6:32. 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Illinois State Fair Agriculture Day today on day two of the 11-day run. Goat and swine shows, the Golden Apes Food Vendor Contest are highlighted today. Harness racing is scheduled, not likely. Mike Trapp of White Lion performs the free concert on the Grand Central Stage next door to us in the Reich Pavilion. And country artist and Illinois native Bailey Zimmerman headlines the Illinois Lottery Stage in the grandstand tonight with Jake Worthington. Ribbon has been cut at the Illinois State Fair. At the fairgrounds, the only one in the nation sits directly on Route 66 in this year's fair theme, Miles of Smiles, to celebrate the Mother Road's centennial. State Fair Manager Rebecca Clark says the fair is always tradition, but this year is a great time to start a new one.
4: Try something new. Sing from the grandstand. 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
3: 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Sangamon County Democratic Party Chair Diana Carlisle said a precinct committeeman resigned after sending messages to a candidate for Springfield City Council calling for her to withdraw from the race. Teresa Tran is running for the position currently held by incumbent Aaron Conley. Carlisle said on the county party's Facebook page on Thursday the committeeman admitted to the interaction with Ward 8 candidate Tran and resigned before Carlisle could ask him to do so. Tran posted on her campaign Facebook page that the man gave her a deadline to withdraw from the race and said he had connections that would work to always keep her out of political office if she remained on the ballot. Carlisle and Conley are both denounced the committeeman's messages to Tran, saying intimidation, harassment, and bullying are unacceptable. And Conley added last week that she welcomed Tran to the race and looked forward to healthy discussion of the issues. Chicago Bears have a sole focus of building a stadium in Northwest Indiana, according to team president Kevin Warren during a Thursday news conference. Illinois lawmakers failed to pass legislation this spring that would have provided incentives for the team to remain in the state, and Warren said has no current offer from Illinois. And a Mexican national previously deported after being convicted of human smuggling pleaded guilty this week in federal court in Springfield to being unlawfully present in the United States. U.S. Attorney's Office for the Central District of Illinois said 43-year-old Aureliano Vasquez Ontiveros pleaded guilty on Wednesday. He was arrested during a traffic stop in Sangamon County in May. Vasquez Ontiveros was convicted in Texas of human smuggling in 2011 and 2016. He remains in custody. He faces up to 20 years in prison and a fine of $250,000 when sentencing takes place on December 8th, also in federal court in Springfield. More at WMAY.com. 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
5: A heat advisory is in effect now until 8 p.m. on Sunday for a good portion of central Illinois due to the potential of dangerous heat and humidity over the weekend, but we also will have periodic chances for showers and storms. For Friday, we'll have a high of 94 degrees with feels like conditions between 100 and 110. An isolated shower storm chance during the afternoon, but more likely later on tonight into Saturday morning. And we'll see temperatures on Saturday likely be the warmest of the forecast with a high of 95 degrees and feels like conditions between 105 and 110. With the new Channel 20 Storm Team forecast, I'm meteorologist Matt Bednar.
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5: They want to go fast.
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11: 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Three local products were on the field for NFL preseason Week 1 action last night. The Titans beat the 49ers 19-13. Hank Beatty, playing for Tennessee, was targeted one time but did not make a catch. The 49ers' Malik Turner caught two passes for 23 yards. In Detroit's 16-14 loss to Cincinnati, Luke Altmyer went 13 for 22 for 130 yards, one touchdown pass, and two interceptions. The Bears' preseason opener is at home against Cleveland Saturday at noon. Major League Baseball, the Cubs were shut out by the Nationals 7-0. They were almost no hit. Cade Cavalli gave up a base hit to Michael Busch with two outs in the seventh inning. It's going to be Clay Holmes pitching for the Cubs against the Cardinals at Wrigley Field this afternoon at 1:20 on Sports Radio 92.3 and 1450. The Redbirds will counter with Matthew Liberatore. Cincinnati knocked off the White Sox 9-8. Sam Antonacci went 2 for 5 at the plate with two runs scored for Chicago. Detroit beat Cleveland 3-0, so the Sox have a 2.5-game lead over the Tigers. Entering tonight's matchup at Comerica Park, it's the Sox at Detroit. First pitch at 5:40. 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We will bring you Rochester at Moline. 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
22: 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Mark Coates takes care of that. It's the Friday edition. Let me say good morning to Rick Hillier of Petersburg Power Washing. Hello, Mr. Rick. How are you?
23: I'm fantastic, Sam.
22: Well, are you getting a little rain where you're at? Because, you know, when I left home, there was no rain on the ground. I got closer to the fairgrounds, and I'm sure all of Sprinkley just got drenched on this one that hit about 20 minutes ago. So we're okay now. It's clearing off. The skies are clearing off, and that means you and your team going to be out working today.
0: That's correct. We did get a little rain shower here on 11th Street just a little while ago, but right at the moment it is not raining.
22: All right, let's remind everybody what you have available for them as far as service are concerned, both on the outside of the house and the inside of the house.
0: That's right. We can, on the outside of the house, we do everything from the roof all the way down. So we can do the roof. We do the soft wash of the roof, clean out the gutters, brighten the gutters, wash the siding, wash windows, and then all the way down to the fences. So,
22: all right, now
0: you name it,
22: ahead.
0: We can wash it.
22: How often, again, let's talk about the vents, especially the dryer vent, and even anything else on the inside, the whole, all the, you know, vents that take care of the air conditioning and the heat and so on. How often should we do that?
0: Well, you know, there's the industry says every 3 to 5 years to clean your air ducts. The dryer vent, however, should, you know, you should probably want to get that. Depends on how much is your dryer, but every 1 to 2 years you should have your dryer vent cleaned, because that's a different, that's for safety and the efficiency of your dryer. So every 3 to 5 years for air ducts, and every 1 to 2 years for the dryer vent.
22: Very good. And the whole house, what would you suggest on that? Depend. You said before that makes sense. Probably depends where you live. If you're going to get a lot of, well, maybe in the farm area, obviously, or rural Springfield, Sangamon County, whatever, you know, you may have a lot more things in the air that you might elsewhere.
0: That's right. So on the outside of the house, it really just depends on you. If you live next to a farm field, you'll get dust all over it, you know, in the spring and fall. Or if you live next to a bunch of trees and we have a wet year, you could get the green growing on the side of your house.
22: Very good. So how can they get a hold? I'm sorry, my friend. How can they get a hold of Petersburg Power Washing?
0: Yes, sir. You can get a hold of us at PetersburgPowerWashing.com. You can find us on Facebook. We're always at the top of Google. Our phone number is 217-415-9013. And our address is 829 South 11th Street in beautiful Springfield, Illinois.
22: Thank you, my friend. Have a good day and a good weekend to you.
0: You as well.
22: We are lighting up my phone. I'm reminded by some very close people that you three Yannigans realize that they can hear you folks talking when Greg is doing the news.
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22: 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Believe me.
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27: You know, Stan just said on our headsets, and Greg says we've got about six more minutes. Stan said, that means you have to survive for four more minutes. Yes.
28: Stan, come on. Stan, I was sending Stan some butter cake.
27: You are going to send butter cake back to the station.
29: Yeah, I'll be the courier.
27: All right, and Paul will be back there.
28: I'm starting to rethink it.
27: All right. Very good. All right, everything okay? Now, seriously, let's remind everybody how good is business at first of all, let's clear. Somebody started this rumor. You were not the person from Quincy that won the lottery.
28: I've never, ever played the lottery.
27: You never have?
28: Never put a dollar in a gambling machine.
30: You got to play to win.
28: Well, I don't. You know, when I need the money, I'll probably do it. But right now,
27: They told me that was the ticket sold at Hy-Vee? Is that
28: Hy-Vee? Except on the national. It was on the national news.
27: Yes.
28: It was Hy-Vee or something. They did not pronounce
27: it.
28: Hy-Vee.
27: Hy-Vee.
28: No, they did not pronounce it. But we believe it was a worker from Knapheide, which is a
27: Benny,
28: big customer.
27: Benny, without going into the name of the company, but Mr. Kelly brings me a chocolate milk.
30: Oh,
27: every year at the fair.
30: We just had
27: with
30: a lot of fun with that. Yeah.
27: So I took a sip and I said, guys, I don't think this is right.
30: We're like, just shake it up. It's fine.
27: No, I shook it up a lot and I poured it on the ground.
28: Sludge.
27: What did it look like coming? Please don't mention the company because there are a lot of people who said he got the El Cheapo, obviously.
28: That's not true. Look at it.
27: I know.
30: It looked like chunks of custard coming out.
27: Did.
28: Nothing's too good for my buddy. He's saying.
27: It's good.
30: And so then,
31: and
30: so
31: that
30: then
31: was
30: Kelly,
31: definitely the case there.
27: Did you see that?
30: Kelly goes, I have another one. Let's try a different one.
31: I'm pretty sure it was OW30.
30: Sam goes, something's not right.
27: Look at this.
28: How would he know? He brings 12-year-old frozen meat to my house for me to cook.
27: Well, I did. I kind of forgot to look at for the cookout.
28: Yeah. Here, my kid opened it up and said, Dad, this is green.
30: How old's your kid?
28: Don't go there. He's
27: he just got
28: engaged.
27: Engaged.
30: Oh, good for him.
27: Engaged.
28: Yeah.
27: And,
30: can you show me a picture?
27: Yeah. Shane's a nice-looking young man, and he's going to inherit the family business someday.
28: He's got a brother.
27: He's got, well, they're both.
28: And then he has cousins. Three.
27: So
30: Speaking of family businesses, if you know, we just got some heavy rain this morning.
22: That means some roofs are leaking.
30: Yes, roofs are leaking.
22: And let's remind you, you know a roofer that might be available.
30: Oh, yes. Harmony Brothers Roofing. They are available. They're ready to go. Just give them a call. I don't know the phone number off the top of my head, but my dad is parked behind the pavilion right now, and I can get that from him. But, yeah, you can find us. Go to, you know, Google. Just type in Harmony Brothers Roofing, social media, and they'll be there within a day, if that.
22: And the travel business is still going, the limo, the transporting people all over the place.
30: Yep. Need cars? Call Harmony Limousine.
22: All right.
30: 217.
22: How much of an adjustment for you to be everywhere you've been and then move back home?
30: I wouldn't say it's really been an adjustment because I'm very... Oh, bless you, Sam.
22: Thank you.
30: I have a lot of different parts of me, right? You know, I really love the small town atmosphere, but I also love the, you know, the fast life. I will say it's after flying on Air Force One and riding in a motorcade where you don't have to stop for lights and you don't have to go the speed limit or anything, I would say that that gets a little hard because you're like, you know, you get used to a very, very high way of living. And then sometimes you got to be like, okay, this is great, but it's not real life. So what are you guys looking at?
22: Well, no, Mr. Nelson, you know, head man of the Farm Bureau's
30: Farm Bureau.
22: Next guest coming up.
28: Right. Best behavior.
22: Do you ever hang out with famous people, Mr. Kelly?
30: Me.
28: Captain Geach.
30: No, I'm kidding.
22: Captain Geach is as high as you go.
28: Yeah, Benny.
22: Benny. Captain Geach of the Shrimp Shack Shooters.
28: Let me think.
22: Is your guy. I don't know. No. That is not, you've never been involved.
28: I was hanging out with
22: you could care less about
28: Tom Schaefer yesterday.
22: You are very strong in what you believe politically, but you don't get involved in politics.
30: Honestly,
22: no, Martin
30: though,
22: Kelly, is that safe to say?
28: I've learned that in business. You don't put up a Cardinals sign. You don't put a Cubs sign. You don't put Democrats.
30: Let me be the first to say, though, like famous people and politicians and all of it, once you're around them, you realize they're not all they're cracked up to be.
28: No,
30: you know what I mean? Like
28: 100%
30: normal
28: agree.
30: People are the best people.
28: There's
30: you know,
28: no
30: people
28: doubt.
30: That don't
28: I agree.
30: Walk around on their high horse. I mean, I get so exhausted. I'm like, just stop. I don't care. You know,
28: everybody's trying to impress.
30: Just be a good person. Just be a good person.
22: The world is made up of Billy and Betty bungalows when it's all said and done. Very kind.
28: There's Betty right there.
30: I don't know what any of that means. Billy and Betty bungalows.
28: Oh,
30: I think I'm too young.
22: No, that's just
28: that means the neighbor next door, the couple next door, the Americana.
22: There's only a small 1% that
30: I just wish people really cared about the normal person, the normal American that is struggling every single day.
22: That's what Billy and Betty Bungalow are. That's
30: yes.
22: what I'm saying.
30: Then we
22: are.
30: That is the best people. We are Billy and Belly Bungalow.
22: Billy and Billy.
30: Belly and Billy.
28: Not that there's anything wrong with that. But no, he meant Billy and
22: Betty. Betty got ejected. Billy and now it's Billy and Billy Bungalow.
28: Yeah. Where did she go with that? She took it a different direction.
22: I don't know.
28: Here she goes again.
22: Well, folks, we are going to get a little more legitimate, a little more serious. Because we are going to have some people come in. Not for long, by the way. But Phil Nelson, Illinois Farm Bureau President, is going to visit with us after 7 o'clock. And then State Treasurer Michael Frerich, Susanna Mendoza, and Sherry Barr, a lot of folks. Then we're going to be back. We're here till 9 o'clock today. So it is Friday on AM Springfield Live from the 2026 Illinois State Fair. Greg, real quick update. Harness Racing today.
31: Oh, yes, thank you. I just got word Harness Racing postponed until 1 o'clock this afternoon. So they'll try it then, see if they can dry things out. Forecast says that's doable, so we're going to shoot for 1 o'clock here this afternoon. And the Agriculture Day out here at the fairgrounds, Mr. Philip Nelson, the Illinois Farm Bureau president, is in the wings.
22: Absolutely. And I want to remind you, tomorrow it's Sam on Saturday, and the show originates from the Exposition Building. We'll be on WMAY from 9 to 10. Fritz Pfister in studio at 10 o'clock tomorrow morning. There's the music. We've wrapped up 1 hour of a Donnybrook. You knew it would be. But
28: Mayor Andy says we lost signal in Jacksonville. Did they cut it?
22: Mayor Andy Ezzard
28: said that we lost signal. Did they cut it?
22: We haven't talked about him yet because he sent you instructions. We'll be back.
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5: ABC News. News. I'm Sherry Preston. Accused CEO killer Luigi Mangione expected to plead guilty today to federal stalking charges related to the murder of UnitedHealthcare CEO Brian Thompson. Outside the courthouse, ABC chief investigative correspondent Aaron Katursky.
9: Mangione has maintained he is not guilty, but sources tell ABC News he is prepared to change his plea as he faces a mountain of evidence, including video of Thompson's murder, the killer approaching from behind and shooting him in the back. Police also said they pulled the murder weapon from his bag.
5: Mangione still faces murder and gun charges in state court. More rain overnight in parts of the Midwest, already facing flooding. Indiana under a state of emergency. Ohio also dealing with high water rescues and evacuations. A late summer heat wave gripping the central plains and southeast. 97 million Americans could face dangerous temperatures this weekend. Democrats demanding an investigation into reports that the crew of the USS Abraham Lincoln has been at sea so long, 200 days without a port call. This is ABC News. Amid growing concerns over privacy, Flock is announcing changes to its automated license plate readers, which scan every plate, passing along time and location to a nationwide database.
11: The CEO of Flock announcing big changes to its system in a video posted on its website.
12: These changes fall into three big areas: privacy, security, and accountability. Together, they mark a new chapter for Flock.
11: In a pre-recorded statement sent to ABC News, CEO Garrett Langley says Flock will change the default data retention period from 30 days to 7 days. And in the next few weeks, the company will roll out something called evidence mode, which will allow detectives to preserve data as evidence for an active investigation.
13: Jacqueline Lee, ABC News, Los Angeles.
5: Ash spewing from Sicily's Mount Etna has forced the closure of the island's largest airport for a fifth day. Millions flocked to Sicily this time of year, marking the height of the summer holiday season in Italy. I'm Sherry Preston, ABC News.
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31: 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Day two of the Illinois State Fair. It's Ag Day, Goat and Swine Shows, Golden Abe's Food Vendor Contest. Harness racing postponed until 1 o'clock this afternoon. Tonight, free concert on the Grand Central Stage on the Reich Pavilion, courtesy of Woodward Community Media. Mike Tramp of White Lion on the Grandstand Stage. Illinois native Bailey Zimmerman, along with Jake Worthington. Ribbons cut at the Illinois State Fair yesterday. The only fairgrounds in the nation sits directly on Route 66, and the 100th anniversary of the highway is the theme of this year's fair, Miles of Smiles. Bears have a sole focus of building a stadium in Northwest Indiana, according to team president Kevin Warren during a Thursday news conference. Warren said he has no current offer from Illinois. Sangamon County Democratic Party Chair Diana Carlisle said a precinct committeeman resigned after sending messages to a candidate for Springfield City Council calling for her to withdraw from the race. Carlisle said on the county party's Facebook page yesterday the committeeman admitted to the interaction with Ward 8 candidate Teresa Tran and resigned before Carlisle could ask him to do so. Tran is running against incumbent Ward 8 alderwoman Erin Conley. Carlisle and Conley both denounced the committeeman's messages to Tran, saying intimidation, harassment, and bullying are unacceptable. The Mexican national previously deported after being convicted of human smuggling pleaded guilty in federal court on Wednesday in Springfield, being unlawfully present in the United States. The appearance stemmed from a traffic stop in May in Sangamon County, U.S. Attorney's Office for the Central District of Illinois, said 43-year-old Aureliano Vasquez Ontiveros pleaded guilty and was convicted in Texas of human smuggling in 2011 and 2016. He remains in custody, sentencing December 8th, and he could face up to 20 years in prison. More at WMAY.com. Let's turn now to sports with Darren Pritchett.
0: Rochester's Hank Beatty and Malik Turner of Sacred Heart Griffin squared off in an NFL preseason game last night as Tennessee beat San Francisco 19-13. Beatty, playing for the Titans, was targeted one time and did not make a catch. Turner was targeted six times by 49er quarterbacks. He caught two passes for 23 yards. Former Illinois quarterback Luke Altmyer got the start for the Lions, who lost to the Bengals 16-14. Altmyer had a 13-for-22 night throw of the football for 130 yards with a touchdown pass and two interceptions. Major League Baseball, Cade Cavalli gave up just one hit over eight innings in the Nationals' 7-0 win over the Cubs. Clay Holmes takes the Wrigley Field mound today at 1:20 against the Cardinals' Matthew Liberatore. Hear the game on Sports Radio 92.3 and 1450. Cincinnati edged the White Sox 9-8. Sam Antonacci went 2-for-5 with two runs scored for Chicago. The White Sox open a series in Detroit against the Tigers tonight at 5:40. The Sox lead Detroit by 2.5 games in the AL Central after the Tigers beat Cleveland 3-0. 1 week from tonight, we've got high school football action on WMAY on 97.7 FM. 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
1: A heat advisory is in effect now until 8 p.m. on Sunday for a good portion of central Illinois due to the potential of dangerous heat and humidity over the weekend. But we also will have periodic chances for showers and storms. For Friday, we'll have a high of 94 degrees with feels like conditions between 100 and 110. Isolated shower storm chance during the afternoon, but more likely later on tonight into Saturday morning. And we'll see temperatures on Saturday likely be the warmest of the forecast with a high of 95 degrees and feels like conditions between 105 and 110. With the new Channel 20 Storm Team forecast, I'm meteorologist Matt Bednar.
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22: It is AM Springfield. Let me check in with Becky Hendricks in the Real Estate Group before we visit with the President of Illinois Farm Bureau, Philip Nelson. Hello, Ms. Becky. How are you on this now drying out a little bit Friday morning? What's going on?
18: Right. Well, it's going to rain now, right?
22: Yeah,
18: so,
22: well, I think
18: early and get rid of it.
22: It's clearing off well. That's good news. What do you have for me as far as real estate's concerned, lady? You always have some nice listings. How'd we do this week?
18: Oh, we did great. First of all, I gave Stan my State Fair tip, and that's I told him the first place I always go is the Dairy Barn and get the ice cream. He said,
31: yes.
18: Really? I said, yes. Oh, my gosh.
31: Oh, yeah.
18: That's why I go. That's the best. and look at the butter cow. Got to do that, those two things. Anyway, yes. So go to the fair, enjoy the fair this weekend. We're not going to have any open houses, mainly because the two houses I put on the market yesterday are going to sell today. We've already got contracts on them. So we love that kind of week.
31: Yeah.
18: that kind of week. So And, you know, but I was gonna say before that happened yesterday that we have, you know, our inventory is increasing. We've been talking about, you know, decreasing inventory, but it's up about 18% since May, which is okay. That's a good thing. And, however, the same things always hold true. If you have to price it right and to get it sold. So whether it's, you know, whether it's one that's going to in the sweet spot, you know, price ranges in our market, you know, under 300, you know, those are going to sell. So if you're out of that sweet spot, you got to be very, very careful about how you price your home these days. And you too can get it sold in a couple days. If not, it's going to take a little bit. So the market's strong as always. Interest rates did tick down just a little bit this week. That's always good news. And, you know, I think we're going to have a good fall. Usually things slow down right now, but everyone that I talked to, agents, the last couple of days said things really picked up the beginning of August. July was kind of our, you know, kind of slow month. So if you're thinking about selling and you want to get your home sold before the end of the year, now's the time for me to come out and talk to you.
22: How can they get a hold of you, Becky Hendricks at the Real Estate Group?
18: They can call me at 217-725-8455.
22: Have a good one. Enjoy the fair.
18: Okay. Thanks so much, Sam. Have a great day.
22: You too. Appreciate it. We say good morning to Philip Nelson. He is the Illinois Farm Bureau president. You remembered, and I thank you for that. You said the last time, Sam, we were up on the gazebo talking. And you were director of agriculture for the state of Illinois.
2: It's been a few years, but yes.
22: 2015, as I remember, that was the year. Unbelievable. How was that experience? I know it probably wasn't as long as you had hoped for whatever reason, and we won't go into that today. But how was that experience? Did you feel you could really have an impact in the state of Illinois?
2: Well, when the governor asked, I had a couple, you know, stipulations. I wanted to be able to put good people in the department that knew agriculture, turn around some of the political appointments that it's always been previously. And I think I did that. We accomplished that. We had a good team put together. And some of those people are still here today. So I think that speaks well of what we did.
22: You reminded me, and I knew the story, but you were the one that brought Rebecca Clark, Becky Clark, our present state fair manager, not in that role, but how did that transpire that you met Becky Clark and said, she was a Channel 20 at the time, and you made her an offer.
2: That's right. She actually did one of my first interviews as ag director, and she said, you know, I'd really like to come work here. And at the time, I was looking for a couple of communications people. Christy Jones, who's now deputy ag director, and Becky were my two ag communications people.
22: That's beautiful. All right. Give me a state of the state right now of the Farm Bureau. Where are you? What have been the challenges, and what do you look forward to working with or challenged in the future?
2: Well, we've got, I'd say, three. At the state level, we're trying to get across our estate bill. And the governor talked about that yesterday in opening day. We visited with him Monday on that at a campaign forum. And I like our chances, but we've got to do that. In the next 20 years, 70%. The generational assets are going to change hands. And if we don't change our current estate provisions in Illinois, a lot of those farms are going to have to be sold to pay taxes. So it's very important. That's at the state level. Federal level, we're working on the farm bill. Didn't get out of committee last week. Senator Durbin did not support it. So now that kicked that can down the road. We haven't had a farm bill in a number of years, so that's a high priority. But bigger than that, the farm economy. We're in a tough spot in agriculture right now. We're really, you're trading dollars. If you go back 20 years ago and adjust for inflation, we've got the same prices as 20 years ago, but the input prices, Sam, are four times higher. So it's a challenge for farmers today to try to make money doing what they do.
22: As a young person, is it advisable to get into farming or agriculture the way the environment is now? What do you tell them?
2: It's a big capital-intensive business. Our son just came back from college. He's starting out. And naturally, a 26-year-old knows more than dad. So we work from time to time on that. But really, it's a big challenge for young people to get into this business, given the amount of capital it takes to get started.
27: Let's talk a little about what's happening in Illinois. First of all, with the weather, this thing has been devastating to some areas of the state of Illinois with the storms, the wind, the rain, and so on and so forth. What are you hearing from around the state?
2: Well, we're in that pattern. We're from the northern part of the state. We've had 4 days in a row of an inch plus rain and more. But probably bigger concern to a lot of farmers is the winds that are coming through. You know, 3 nights ago, one of the Chicago weather people said it was 6 years ago today that we had the derecho come through and flatten a lot of corn. So a lot of producers are in pins and needles with all these high winds that are coming through, in addition to the amount of rainfall we're receiving. So we were in a dry spot in northern Illinois, went through 2 or 3 weeks without mowing the yard, and then we finally did get some rain. We've taken the top end of the corn production off

0: in our part of the state. Down here, probably looks a little bit better than we were, but we still have a little ways to go. The corn crop is pretty well wrapping up, but in August is when you make the bean crop. So these rains have been much needed to try to finish the soybean crop.
1: Tell me what it looks like from a perspective of a farmer. What are you going to tell them today? When people talk to you today, Agriculture Day at the fair, what's going to be on their mind, and how are you going to react to that?
0: We've got to be more engaged in what we do in working with politicians. In Illinois Farm Bureau, we have to adopt a legislative program, huge, where we have downstate counties adopt urban legislators, bring them down, show them what we're going through, show them what some of the challenges are. I'm optimistic. I think we've got a rough patch here. We get through this. We address some of these issues, such as the Farm Bill, the estate tax in Illinois. I think we can turn things around in short order, but we need a little bump in these commodity prices.
1: Philip Nelson, tell me about the estate tax. There are a lot of people out there that, because they're not in farming, they're not aware of what we're talking about today. And obviously, my sister is married, part of a farm family up in the Round LaSalle County area and so on.
0: That's my home
2: just
0: county,
2: so
0: by the way.
1: Well, I know. I wasn't going to say Mendota, especially. And what's that little town that had the curling rink? Triumph.
0: Yeah.
1: That's where they farmed in Triumph,
0: really?
1: Right there in Triumph. Yeah.
0: The Waltham Curling
1: Club. You got it. Absolutely. I tried it once when I was visiting. Once I'm done, it looked a whole lot easier on TV than it is in real life. All right. What do we tell these people? What's going on? Help me out with this estate tax.
0: We have not looked at this in Illinois for three or four decades, and we're at a $4 million level. I'm not saying an exemption, because in Illinois we're unique. If you have an estate of $4,100,000, you pay taxes on the full thing. It goes back to zero.
1: Sure.
0: What we're proposing is to look at least a $6 million threshold, and that is an exemption level. Times two, if you're married, so you'd have $12 million. That pales in comparison to what we have at the federal level, which right now is $15 million and $30 million for a couple. And the reason this is important is you look at some of the value of farmland as it has escalated over the last decade, and we haven't done anything on this. So when somebody dies, usually the first one that dies, you can move it to a trust and somewhat protect it. But the second person to die, they're exposed in a big time to taxes and taxing the estate. And I have told a number of people that, you know, they may not have to sell the whole farm, but they got to sell part of it just to pay the taxes. And they've been taxed on it their entire life, and now upon their death they get taxed again. So it's a very complicated matter, and I told the governor that Monday, we've got to get this over the finish line if we want to see the family farms in Illinois continue.
1: Prices at the grocery store, everybody thinks, oh, the producers are making all this money, the farmers are raking it in, and so on and so forth. Tell us the real story.
0: Well, as I remember, the late Earl Butz, mm-hmm. who used to be Secretary of Agriculture, took a loaf of bread and he pulled three slices out of that and said, this is what the farmer gets for raising the wheat, selling the wheat, and then the middleman accumulates the rest of that loaf of bread. It's still true today to a degree. We're efficient and productive in this country, probably better than anybody else. So we do things for less, and we have somewhat of a cheap food policy. But when you have a conflict such as we're fighting in Iran, it escalates things. Inflation has played into this. So there's a number of factors, but the farmer is not getting rich when you see some of the prices that are being charged. I can tell you that.
1: Tell me about the price of beef. You probably saw this coming. Our good friend Joe Taraski, Taraski Meats, on air told me this three, 4 years ago. Sam, we're heading to a very challenging situation. Tyson just closed a meat processing plant yesterday here in Illinois, announced that. What's going on?
0: Well, there is a lot of concern, because going back three, 4 years ago, we saw a number of the cow-calf producers started culling their herds. So we have the smallest cow herd that we have seen in decades. And with that means less beef to market. And thus, you know, supply and demand, the prices have went up. I am concerned with what Tyson did yesterday. They closed the plant in Joslin.
1: Mm-hmm.
0: You know, 2,500 employees in that small little town. It's got to be devastating. But even bigger than that, you got to look at where is fundamentally, where are people and our producers going to market their cattle? So they're going to have more transportation costs involved no matter where they go. And we've had in the past some producers try to get into that venue of being able to have further the marketing chain. And that's a tough business to crack. And the big four meat packers control about 85% of the market. And that's a problem we're facing in agriculture today is the lack of competition. We have four companies that control 80% of the seed, four companies that control over 80% of the fertilizer that we're going through right now with that tough spot. So as I told the deputy secretary just 2 weeks ago, we've got to look at this. And you're not going to put the genie back in the bottle, Sam, but when you go from four to two or four to three, it's even less competition. And competition is good.
1: Philip Nelson, let's leave it on a positive point. What can we be optimistic about the future of farming?
0: Well, I think technology is driving our industry. I look at our sons and daughters. You know, there's a lot of interesting things going on. We just don't go out and farm. We farm by the square inch. We use precision technology. We only apply fertilizers and chemicals or crop protectants where we need to. So I think technology is going to continue to change our industry, and I think all for a positive point.
1: Thank you for stopping by this morning.
0: Enjoyed it.
1: Enjoy your day here at the Illinois State Fair. You were an integral part of it, and I thought you and Mr. Buchan, who was your State Fair manager, did a marvelous job in 15. I know you wish you could have stayed longer, but sometimes the political political winds have a way of changing a little bit.
0: Yep, but it's Ag Day today. That's we should celebrate the number one industry in our state.
1: It's what this fair is about. Thank you, sir. Good to see you again.
0: Thank you.
1: Let me take a quick break and be back. I know I don't have one, Stan, but you can come up with something. I've got to move some microphones around. I want to do that. It is AM Springfield live at the fair, and we'll be back with Lou Bart. Stay with us.
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4: This is nice. The we actually are using the Mark's patio set, at least some of it. We brought down a couple of the chairs for some of our folks, and big thanks to Mark's Fireplaces Lighting and Outdoor Living for providing our patio set. We just didn't feel like moving the table down here. We're in the canopy next to the gazebo here at 17th Street Barbecue because it was just a little wet earlier today, but it looks like the rain has passed by. And big thanks again, as you just heard, City Water, Line, and Power, our exclusive AM Springfield, Illinois State Fair sponsor.
1: And those of you coming out for the harness racing today, that post time will now be 1 o'clock rather than 11 o'clock. They'll be working on the track. And, yes, Bailey Zimmerman tonight not going to be impacted as long as the rain stays away. Should be in pretty good shape. Absolutely. Well, if they get the track ready, I'm always worried about people standing on the track for the concerts. If they get the track ready to race, the track will be okay to stand on tonight. I think that's the big challenge. Hi, Lou Bart. How are you?
5: I'm doing well, thanks.
1: Good
5: long
1: to see
5: no
1: you.
5: See, huh?
1: Yeah, it's you last night in the parade. You guys, I love the bus in there and so on. And I thought, somebody asked, my wife saying, I said, they came by us, the first float came by us at about 5:50, and the last float came by at 7 o'clock. So a little over an hour parade.
4: That's pretty good.
1: And yeah, it really was. I was very impressed. And not a lot of noticeable gaps this year. Everybody kept moving.
5: Yeah, I didn't see very many gaps, too. They had it well organized.
1: Yes.
5: I think there were 100 something.
1: Well, they said 48 units, but some units
5: had multiple.
1: 15 to 20 yeah. things. Yeah, absolutely. So, you know, the Shriners, a great display,
5: yeah.
1: obviously. And then you had the car club that came through, and rightfully so. They must have had four of the most beautiful vintage cars I've ever seen, but that's counted as one. So,
5: what was your favorite? I have my favorite that I thought was the winner. Which did you think was the best?
1: Oh, I can't even remember. I know because I'm so focused on reading what
5: yeah.
1: they give me to read, I don't even get a chance.
5: I do
1: know one thing, and I can't say it. I have found the best new food on the fairgrounds.
5: Really?
1: And I will, all I'm going to, because they're judging today.
5: I'm doing that, yeah.
1: Are you judging?
4: Yeah. Oh, the golden
1: oh well, I'm not going to say, but I will say.
5: You can tell me off air.
1: It was a sweet. Sweet as opposed to savory, if you will.
5: Okay.
1: It was a sweet. Oh, my gosh. It is the best.
5: I can't
1: Somebody
5: wait.
1: Tipped me on it. Danny Coker, the guy who owns
5: uh-huh.
1: the golf.
5: Yeah.
1: He's the one that tipped me. He said, if you want the best new fair food, and there's 8 or 10 new ones, but he said, this is the some of the best food I ever had.
5: Well,
1: now,
5: Darren on 1450 just told me, I was on with him, and he just said that Scoop du Jour is not in this year, so
1: no.
5: there'll be a new winner.
1: Yeah,
5: there'll
1: yeah,
5: be a new first place.
1: Are they not on the grounds this year?
5: I didn't see them over there where
1: I didn't
5: they were.
1: Either. They usually are in Adventure
5: yeah.
1: Village,
5: yeah.
1: and I didn't see them either yesterday.
5: Yesterday, I didn't see anything, so maybe not.
1: Right. All right, now let's show everybody what the Y's doing out here during the fair.
5: Yeah, so we will be, well, first of all, at the parade, I do have to apologize to the folks in the in the campgrounds, because some of our kids got a little aggressive with candy, so they were rained down with the Smarties in there. Some of those spy kids. I think the most of the fair walk is me saying, "All right, stop throwing it so high, stop throwing it so fast." But they had a great time. We had our spy swim team out here,
1: sure,
5: and they always are a lot of fun. Had a great time. We will be here on Monday, right over here at the shed. And we'll be sponsoring Senior Day activities. So starting in the morning, 9:30, we're going to have balance exercises, demonstrations. We're going to have chair aerobics. And then later in the afternoon, we'll have red ball tennis demo. So we'll set up nets and we'll have tennis. We had some of our tennis folks in the parade with us last night, too, with the big giant rackets. And they were tossing tennis balls. That was a fun thing to corral, too. So, but we will be out here on Monday for the shed. Now, most of the senior activities are in the Illinois building, but we'll be over here at the shed. So right next to the dairy cow.
1: We're going to try to get Rebecca Clark to sit down next to you and say hello. I want to do that because after Phil Nelson
5: well,
1: told
5: good,
1: me that story.
5: Well, good, because I have a question for Rebecca.
1: I will do that. Ms. Clark, come over and give us 3 minutes. I know you're very busy. You've got a meeting coming up. The state fair manager will visit with her on this morning. And she has made the rounds. It is AM Springfield. And Rebecca, good morning to you. How are you? Bring us up to date. How was day number one? And Phil Nelson just told us the story about how you became part of his team out here.
6: I know. I've been around for a while. Yeah. I was just walking by on my way to the office because I was hoping that Irma's Sweet Rolls was open.
1: Oh, that's right. Right,
6: right
1: there, right around the corner.
6: You.
1: Yes.
6: And I was really hoping that I could grab a couple cinnamon rolls on my way in.
1: Very
6: walk
1: good.
6: Walk off those. Walk off my pounds later.
1: Well, you had a great day yesterday. Yeah. The parade was outstanding, moved along, well-organized
6: yeah.
1: and so on. Nice crowd, and the weather's going to hold off today. We're going to be in good shape.
6: It's a great day for Ag Day, right? Right?
1: Just told us. That. I knew that. It's Ag
6: yes.
1: Day. Thanks.
6: We are working around some weather issues this morning.
1: Okay.
6: We've postponed, not canceled, but postponed harness racing. Going to move that to one. Give the track a little bit of time to dry up. Give our crews a little bit of time to run that track and get that ready. So we're hoping to step off at 1 for that. Ag Day breakfast on the director's lawn is still going on. Breakfast will be served around 8:30. That program will probably start around 10, but we're just going to keep monitoring the weather this morning. But everything is looking good. I would remind people, if you're coming out today, I would love for you to come out today. But remember, it's going to get warm this afternoon, so just make sure you're taking care of those populations who need taken care of. Lots of spots for air condition and breaks and drinks, so just keep that in mind and come out and have a great day.
1: Very good. Thanks for stopping by.
6: Yeah, absolutely.
1: Lou Bart, thank you for stopping by.
5: Appreciate it. Thanks for the support.
1: The Y major presence, the Illinois State Fair. Thank you. We'll take a break.
5: Thanks.
1: Be back.
4: 7:31 in the capital city, 75 degrees. 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

0: is Miles of Smiles to celebrate the road's centennial. Sangamon County Democratic Party Chair Diana Carlisle said a precinct committeeman resigned after sending messages to a candidate for Springfield City Council, calling for her to withdraw from the race. Carlisle said on the county's party's Facebook page on Thursday, the committeeman admitted to the interactions with Ward 8 candidate Teresa Tran and resigned before Carlisle could ask him to do so. Tran had posted on her Facebook page's campaign Facebook page that the man gave her a deadline to withdraw from the race and said he had connections that would work to always keep her out of political office if she remained on the ballot. Tran is running for the seat held by Alderwoman Erin Connolly, who added last week that she welcomed Tran to the race and denounced the messages as well to Tran. Carlisle and Connolly both said that intimidation, harassment, and bullying are unacceptable. The Chicago Bears have a sole focus of building a stadium in Northwest Indiana, according to team president Kevin Warren during a Thursday news conference. Warren said he has no current offer from Illinois. And a Mexican national previously deported after being convicted of human smuggling pleaded guilty this week in federal court in Springfield to being unlawfully present in the United States. Stems from a traffic stop in Sangamon County in May, where 43-year-old Aureliano Vasquez Ontiveros was arrested. U.S. Attorney's Office for the Central District of Illinois said Vasquez Ontiveros was convicted in Texas of human smuggling in 2011 and 2016. He faces up to 20 years in prison. Sentencing is December 8th in Springfield. More at WMAY.com. 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
1: A heat advisory is in effect now until 8 p.m. on Sunday for a good portion of central Illinois due to the potential of dangerous heat and humidity over the weekend, but we also will have periodic chances for showers and storms. For Friday, we'll have a high of 94 degrees with feels like conditions between 100 and 110. An isolated shower storm chance during the afternoon, but more likely later on tonight into Saturday morning. And we'll see temperatures on Saturday likely be the warmest of the forecast with a high of 95 degrees and feels like conditions between 105 and 110. With the new Channel 20 Storm Team Forecast, I'm meteorologist Matt Bednar.
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2: 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Three local products were on the field for NFL preseason week one action last night. The Titans beat the 49ers 19-13. Hank Beatty, playing for Tennessee, was targeted one time but did not make a catch. The 49ers' Malik Turner caught two passes for 23 yards. In Detroit, 16-14 loss to Cincinnati. Luke Altmyer went 13-22 for 130 yards, one touchdown pass, and two interceptions. The Bears' preseason opener is at home against Cleveland Saturday at noon. Major League Baseball. The Cubs were shut out by the Nationals 7-0. They were almost no hit. Cade Cavalli gave up a base hit to Michael Busch with two outs in the seventh inning. It's going to be Clay Holmes pitching for the Cubs against the Cardinals at Wrigley Field this afternoon at 1:20 on Sports Radio 92.3 and 1450. The Redbirds will counter with Matthew Liberatore. Cincinnati knocked off the White Sox 9-8. Sam Antonacci went 2-for-5 at the plate with two runs scored for Chicago. Detroit beat Cleveland 3-0, so the Sox have a 2.5-game lead over the Tigers. Entering tonight's matchup at Comerica Park, it's the Sox at Detroit. First pitch at 5:40. 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We will bring you Rochester at Moline. 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
13: 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It is Friday, August 14th, day number two, live from the Illinois State Fair. Storm Team 20, we've had a little rain this morning. Greg Hallbleib reports that the Harness Racing, and so did Rebecca Clark just moments ago, Harness Racing not canceled but rescheduled for 1 o'clock today post time, and everything's good to go with the concert tonight. Cloudy chance of some morning showers. We'll wait and see tonight. Slight chance of scattered showers tomorrow. Slight chance, but temperatures today 94, high of 95 on Saturday and 92 on Sunday. State Treasurer Mike Warfiris is sitting down next to us. Before we do that, let's say head over to Jacksonville. Say good morning to Wade Muller, Westtown 4 Jacksonville. Morning, my friend. How are you?
14: So you're at a barbecue place already this morning?
13: We're at a barbecue place already this morning.
15: It didn't take us long.
13: Having butter cake, as a matter of fact, that is about as good as we've ever had. What's going on in your world?
14: Well, I guess my invitation got lost in the mail.
13: Because Andy Ezzard has it. Andy Ezzard has it. And he, well, in fact, here,
14: I'm never going to get it, Ben. Yeah.
13: Well, once you declared you're going to run for mayor against him, Mayor Jacksonville, I think he's a little, you know, perplexed. He thought he had a nice relationship with you, and now you're going to run against Andy Ezzard for mayor. Congratulations. In fact, he's thinking running.
14: If you say that on the air one more time, you can't be saying that on the air.
13: You're going to get run out of Jacksonville. They're going to run you out. That's never going to happen. All right, what do you have for me, my brother? Always good to talk to you, and I hope you and him come over sometime and join us on the fair during the state fair. I really do, and we've been made him that invitation, and he said if he's going to try to get a hold of you and see if you guys come over some morning, I'd appreciate it. All right, what's going on as far as cars are concerned? Oh, I'm sorry.
14: Well, you know how it you know how in big sports towns, like the football coach, like when he loses too many games, he gets home and there's a for sale sign in his yard?
13: Yes.
14: I'm going to go home today. There's going to be signs for, like, moving companies in my front yard.
15: They're going to paint an X on your front door.
13: That's what it is.
14: Right. Right.
13: All yeah, right.
14: Former right. Jacksonville resident Wade Muller. Yeah.
13: All right, plenty of choice for vehicles. Well, we're gonna help you sell some cars before that happens. So let's go for it. What do you have for me?
14: That'd be great. I can sell cars no matter where I live. Thankfully, I think Westtown, Florida, let me stay there. So that'll be fine. Here you guys know because we do the show a lot. We got plenty of inventory. Got plenty of things on the lot: trucks, SUVs, new and used, all kinds of stuff for people to pick from. It is going to be sunny and warm, but it's going to be, you know, it's going to be plenty good weather for us to do some business this weekend. So regardless of where I have to relocate to, I am looking forward to that.
13: How can they get a hold of Wade Muller, Westtown Ford?
14: Yeah, I'm going to have to come up with my own website, like the old Carmen San Diego thing, like where in the world is Wade Muller, right?
15: I like it.
14: WestownFord.com WestownFord.com is the website. Call my cell today or tomorrow. 217-370-0896. Run over and see us in person. 1312 West Morton in Jacksonville. When you come in, just ask for Wade.
13: Thank you, my friend. Have a good day.
14: Thanks, guys. You too.
13: See you, buddy. Appreciate it. We'll keep it here for the moment. We've asked State Treasurer Ferris to stay around and be very patient, and we'll take our break in a few minutes, but not at the moment. Survived the parade last night?
16: I did. It was a lovely day for the parade. I have been here where it's been much hotter. I've been here when it's been much wetter. I've been here when it's been canceled, so was happy to the parade last night.
13: You have a major presence on this fairgrounds. You really do, and I know you've increased that over the years. You tell me why. Why is that so important for you, and what have you seen here that so have a lot of other people seen, by the way?
16: So I say we have a great presence here at the State Fairgrounds because I love the fair. I grew up in Champaign County. I grew up going to the Champaign County Fair. The Champaign County Fair was always around my birthday. I loved riding the rides. I loved the fried foods. I loved the games. And I think I guilted my parents. I mean, I don't know how much money they spent buying toys that they could have bought for probably one quarter of the price that it took me to win them.
13: Absolutely.
16: But it was the competition that was fun. And so I love the State Fair here. We've been coming out doing our live auction since I took over. We continue that Judy Bar Topinka tradition. But I tell people I have the best, least understood job in state government. Meaning we make money for the state. We help local units of government make money. We give people the tools they need to invest themselves, things like college savings or ABLE savings, people with disabilities, retirement savings. We return money to people. And too many people don't know about those. And so we've increased our presence here to talk about our programs because everyone knows the treasurer invests money, but they don't know the ways that we help them to invest and grow their money.
13: Tell me about the college program because obviously it's been around for a while. And I would think most people would know about it by now, but not necessarily the case.
16: So if they know about it, some of them don't know how good it is.
13: Okay.
16: I would say before I took office, it was one of the more poorly rated programs in the country. There were problems associated with it. And when I came in, people would say things like, I give my money out of state. I don't trust the state of Illinois. But we came in, radically changed the program, brought in new administrators, lowered fees, cut them more than half. We've saved savers over $150 million since being in office. And agencies, you can't just trust what every politician tells you. But Morningstar, Time Magazine, Forbes, Business Insider have all ranked us the best or in the top three in the country. And as a result, we've grown that program from about $7 billion in assets under management to over $25 billion in assets under management. We went from about 350,000 accounts to nearly 1 million accounts. And so I'm not going to stop until we make sure that all kids in the state have something in their account.
13: State Treasurer Mike Frerichs is with us. It is Ag Day at the Illinois State Fair. Let's go back. What prompted you to run for state treasurer when you decided to do that a couple terms ago?
16: Someone encouraged me to run for it. And I think a lot of things in my life, someone has told me a possibility. I was serving in the state Senate. I love serving in the state Senate. You get to work on a variety of different issues. If you're a curious person, it's a great job. Someone said to me, hey, you should look at running for state treasurer. And I said, well, I don't know. That seems like a boring job. You know, just taking money and putting it in treasury notes doesn't seem very exciting, not challenging to me. This person said, I don't think you understand the office. And he was right on two counts. One, I didn't understand all the things you could do in the office. And two, I didn't understand what we could turn the office into. Because the office I have today is not the office I ran for. And I say that because the office I ran for didn't have a retirement savings program we do today. We didn't have a disability savings program we do today. We weren't investing in our entrepreneurs. We are today. We weren't investing in infrastructure. We are today. In the programs we had, we've completely changed, whether it be college savings or unclaimed property. My two predecessors combined returned about $750 million. Maybe about around $800 million. We've returned over $2.5 billion since taking office because we do it differently.
17: What's the future? Where do you go from here? What do you want to see?
16: I tell people I've got a great job. No one believes me when you say that. I do have a great job, but I'm always open to a new challenge. Part of the reason I ran for this was because I saw a challenge. I saw an opportunity. Pushed myself. We've made a lot of changes. We're still making them. You know, we help local units of government save and make more money. And this year we got legislation passed that allows us to help charities, not-for-profits, save and make more money. And so I'm excited about that. As long as I have challenges in front of me, I'll keep doing it.
17: Would you like to ask a question? I'll let you think about it for a minute.
15: Your mic's open if you want.
16: Sam and I have been known each other for years, and it's sometimes like a little reunion here.
17: Benny will tell you she's very modest, but, can I say?
18: You can, yeah.
17: White House press corps. Mm-hmm. And you have, on numerous occasions in the past month, asked the president a number of questions.
18: Yeah.
17: So I'll let you, when you're ready, you let me know and have a, because you've known me.
16: When you're ready to take a step down from asking the president to asking a state treasurer.
17: No.
16: Sometimes it's going to be difficult to transition from the NBA to the G League or from the major leagues to the minor leagues.
18: You know, I do a lot of focus on federal legislation and federal, you know, the economy on the federal level, but I'm curious kind of how Illinois on that level plays to the larger economy, you know, with. There's lots of conversations, you know, especially just with the polarized political, you know, field that we're in. What Illinois really looks like when it compares to other states.
16: Yeah. I mean, it depends which metrics you're looking at. There are some where we don't compare as favorably. There are some where we are leaders or compare very favorably. So, but what I like to tell people, my advice, is there's a lot of things that go on in Washington, D.C., and a lot of people get angry. Some people are happy. But we don't have a lot of control of what goes on there. And these people get angry every day because they wake up and they watch the news and they just frustrated. I say, here's my secret to being happy.
18: Yeah.
16: Wake up in the morning. Don't turn on the news.
18: Turn
16: on your local radio where it's a nice discussion going on. But those things that are outside of your control, don't focus on. Focus on things you can control. In the treasurer's office, you know, we can't solve issues with tariffs or war, but we help invest in our entrepreneurs to grow our economy. We invest in our infrastructure to grow our economy. These are things I can do, I have control over. And at the end of the day, if we have helped my community, helped individuals here in the state of Illinois, I'm a lot happier.
18: Yeah.
17: One more quick question. The auction, tell me about it, when it's going to be, and it's very, very popular.
16: All right, this auction will be, it'll be on Friday, Saturday. No, fast ahead. Sold Saturday, 11 a.m. at the Lincoln Fair. You know, we were talking about Gordy Hannigan. Gordy was an auctioneer and also a close family friend.
17: Gordy,
16: and then eventually,
17: absolutely.
16: My cousin married one of his sons, and so I spent a lot of time around auctions. I am far from a professional.
17: That's pretty good, though.
16: But it is fun.
17: Give me one more shot of that. What's going on here?
16: I'll give you two. I see three, four. We're running out of time. It is sold. Mr. Sam Madonia for.
17: Good to see you, my friend.
16: For free. Sam, thank you.
17: Thank you, my friend. We'll take a break. Be back.
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28: canceled entirely.
29: No, no.
28: Sorry, Mike Quimby, Green Hyundai. We only have a few seconds.
29: How you doing, my friend?
30: Good. I was looking forward to coming after the horse races.
29: I think everybody
30: that's
29: was.
30: Okay. 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
29: You hit it.
30: Really? Yeah, top of the Illinois building.
29: We'll continue this conversation sometime later if you want to stay around.
30: No, I'm good.
29: All right.
30: Hey, I just wanted to stop by and say hi.
29: Thank you, Mike.
30: Yes,
29: thank you, Mike,
30: for having me.
29: Quimby. Green Hyundai.
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32: ABC News, I'm Sherry Preston. This morning, the man accused of gunning down healthcare CEO Brian Thompson is expected to plead guilty to federal stalking charges. The line outside the courtroom for Luigi Mangione's hearing are already long, and he won't be in the courtroom for hours. At least three people have been killed in the latest round of torrential flooding across the Midwest and Ohio Valley. ABC's Alex Perez is in Richmond, Indiana.
33: In Kentucky, torrential rains turn streets into rivers. In Indiana, the National Guard called in after the governor declared a statewide disaster emergency following days of relentless storms. Flash flooding swallowing entire neighborhoods, roads vanishing underwater, and at least three people dead because of the severe storms.
32: Maybe those sterile flies have been working. Agriculture officials say the New World screwworm infestation that was first detected in June appears to be waning. Only three cases remain active along the Mexican border in Texas. This is ABC News. A man from North Carolina accused of threatening a mass shooting in New Orleans last April was, says ABC's Jim Ryan, quietly released from custody in June.
1: Federal agents working off a tip that Christopher Gillum was planning an armed assault on black people at a New Orleans jazz festival tracked the 45-year-old to a Florida hotel room. Former FBI Special Agent Frank Brostrom says the case seems solid.
3: He traveled interstate, he possessed firearms, a large amount of ammunition, and he's making his way to where he was going to go.
1: But Louisiana Attorney General Liz Morrell says the threats were not specific. A grand jury has cleared Gillum, and he's been released. Jim Ryan, ABC News.
32: A judge in Seattle ordering online prediction market Kalshi to stop many of its operations in Washington state, saying the company likely violated state gambling laws. President Trump visits Long Island today. He is set to highlight a reduction in violent crime at a police academy as he looks to boost GOP candidates ahead of the midterms. Sherry Preston, ABC News.
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5: .803, 75 degrees. I'm Greg Hallblatt, 97.7 and 970 WMAY News Headlines. Illinois State Fair continues its day two, Agriculture Day. Goat and Swine Shows, the Golden Abe's Food Vendor Contest. Harness racing, though, canceled because of the wet weather. Heavy rains early this morning made conditions too wet at the track. However, other activities on track for today. Mike Trample, White Lion will be in the free concert on the Grand Central Stage in the Reich Pavilion, sponsored by Woodward Community Media. Country artist and Illinois native Bailey Zimmerman with Jake Worthington, tonight's grandstand show on the country scene. The ribbon was cut yesterday at the Illinois State Fair, the only fairgrounds in the nation. It sits directly on Route 66 as that Mother Road celebrates its 100th anniversary. Sangamon County Democratic Party Chair Diana Carlisle says a precinct committeeman has resigned after sending messages to a candidate for Springfield City Council calling for her to withdraw from the race. Carlisle said on the county party's Facebook page Thursday the committeeman admitted to the interaction and resigned before Carlisle could ask him to do so. The candidate, Ward 8 candidate Teresa Tran, said on her campaign's Facebook page that the man gave her a deadline to withdraw from the race and said he had connections that would work to always keep her out of political office if she remained on the ballot. Tran is running for the seat held by Alderwoman Erin Conley. Carlisle and Conley both denounced the committeeman's messages. More at WMAY.com. Let's take a look now at the News Channel 20 Storm Team forecast with meteorologist Matt Bednar.
6: A heat advisory is in effect now until 8 p.m. on Sunday for a good portion of central Illinois due to the potential of dangerous heat and humidity over the weekend, but we also will have periodic chances for showers and storms. For Friday, we'll have a high of 94 degrees with feels like conditions between 100 and 110. An isolated shower storm chance during the afternoon, but more likely later on tonight into Saturday morning. And we'll see temperatures on Saturday likely be the warmest of the forecast with a high of 95 degrees and feels like conditions between 105 and 110. With the News Channel 20 Storm Team Forecast, I'm meteorologist Matt Bednar.
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29: 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We say good morning and a quick morning. We're flying through today at the Illinois State Fair. Cousin Bill, Illinois Paving, good morning. Let's remind everybody what you do, man, and how you can help them out.
13: I just try to make a living while everyone else is having a good time. And that's all I do.
14: And you do it well.
29: Yeah.
13: And what song was that you was playing before? I've heard that song before, and I couldn't put the name of it. He's playing a little song on the intro.
14: Oh, I believe that was It Never Rains in Southern California by Albert Hammond, which I believe was around 1969 or 70.
29: Very good. All right, so Cousin Bill, they know what you do, the paving. You're the best at what you do, and you work with people. How can they get a hold of you and make it all happen?
13: They can listen to Sam Madonia, they can get on the, they call 788-7777 or ILPaving.com, kid.
29: Thank you, buddy. Do you ever make it out to the fair at all? Can you squeeze that in your schedule?
13: Yep. I make it out. I got a real quick kind of testimonial about the fair. I, you know, went to the fair for years, and it's only about 5 years ago I put two and two together that was you talking at the fair.
29: And now we talk once a week. That's good news.
13: Yes.
29: All right, buddy. Hey, I hope you enjoy it. Have a good one. We'll talk to you next week.
13: Bless you guys. Later. Bye-bye.
29: He is our guy, absolutely. Cousin Bill, Illinois Paving. Sherry Barr is visiting with us. Her husband, of course, former Sangamon County Sheriff Wes Barr. It's hard to believe Wes passed away 7 years ago this October. Oh, my gosh, Sherry. And Susanna Mendoza is going to relinquish some of her time, and I appreciate her doing this because you're heading back immediately. You are living now full-time in Florida.
15: I am.
29: And tell me, you have been, a lot of supporters have put something special together the last number of years. Bring me a little history. What's been going on?
15: Yeah, shortly after Wes died, I decided he had too much goodness to still go, and it was my responsibility to carry it on. So we started the Heart of Wes Barr, and we've been doing that since. So we've helped a lot of organizations and done everything that we wanted to do. We wanted to just keep his goodness going. We knew it wouldn't last forever, but it's time to say goodbye to that. And
29: So remind everybody, how did you folks raise money? And you had a number of, and all of them were incredibly successful, all in the memory of Wes Barr.
15: Yeah. So the first thing we did was the Eat Out for the Heart of Wes Barr, where we went to all the restaurants and ate out, and the restaurants for nights and particular some portion of that. And then we did golf outings every year. We did Wes's birthday celebration and just different stuff every year. But yeah.
29: Do you ever realize or count up how much money you folks were able to raise for charities?
15: Well, I wasn't able to pull it together yesterday as fast as I could, but we did get over the last 2 years. The last 2 years was $77,800.
29: That's absolutely beautiful.
15: Yeah.
29: Then how did you determine what charities were going to benefit? Did you have a different one with every project?
15: It was all about the heart, what Wes has loved. So it was near and dear to his heart. So it was law enforcement, veterans, animal protection, and social service agencies.
29: All right. How difficult was it for you? Because living in Florida, it's a lot, you know, it's a little demand on your time. And thank you, by the way. I think the highlight one for me is you stopped me there and said, Sam, we'd like to talk to you, but Wes would want us to announce it on your show.
15: Absolutely.
29: And I really appreciate that. That means a lot to me. All right, bring me up to date. How difficult was the decision?
15: To end it.
29: Yes.
15: It was really hard, and the board struggled. We even talked about it a year before, and the board said, no, not yet. You know, and the boards, they still struggle. But we all knew that as time goes on, people aren't as, you know, Wes has been gone for seven. So, you know, we knew it was time, and we wanted to stop. Wes would tell us to stop, you know, before you drug it in the ground. Do it while you're still good, and we did. So
29: I'll let you say thank you to all the people that were involved.
15: Absolutely.
29: Over the years.
15: First thing I want to thank is the community, because without the community support, we couldn't have done this. And Sangamon County is the best county ever, and Wes loved it, and they have totally been wonderful to this, and it was because of them. So thank you, everyone in Sangamon County. And thank you to my board. I have 16 board members, including myself. Couldn't have done it without them. And then to all the organizations that helped us along the way. And yeah, so thank you.
29: I've got to ask one political question.
15: Sure.
29: And only Wes would probably. No, he served one term, and everybody thought that Wes Barr could have been sheriff forever. He was that popular in the community and so on.
16: Had he planned just to serve one term, or was that something that developed? Walk me through that, Sherry.
15: He
16: the
15: had
16: discussion
15: not.
16: You and him had.
15: Yeah, he had not planned to serve one. He just wanted to make the sheriff's department better, and just that was his goal. And so after the one term, he went back and forth, and we struggled. But, you know, he said, I can't remember he told a bunch of people, you never know what tomorrow brings, and you don't know how long you've got. So enjoy your life, and I've done what I wanted to complete, so let's move on and enjoy your life. Unfortunately, that happened 10 months after.
16: He passes away.
15: Yeah.
16: Well, God bless you, Sherry. Thank you. Continued success. I know we will see you in Florida. I know you stopped by. Bobby Orr is going to talk about that later on this morning. The get-together in Port Charlotte. You were there last year, and a lot of people look forward to seeing you.
15: Thank you. Thanks.
16: And have a safe trip back, and nice talking to you, and thanks for what you've done, you and Wes's memory for this community.
15: Thank you. Thanks for having me on our show.
16: My Bye-bye. Pleasure. Thank you, ma'am. Sherry Barr stopping by.
17: Sherry, so nice to
16: meet say you. Hello. And Susanna Mendoza, good morning. How are you?
17: Good morning. I've
16: you
17: got
16: know, there,
17: coffee and
16: you've
17: donuts.
16: Got,
17: mini donuts,
16: coffee,
17: baby.
16: Mini
14: oh,
16: donuts.
14: Man, she's
17: you guys want some?
14: Donut
17: I can't
14: family.
17: Believe
14: she's...
17: I came like to share and nobody wants to take me up.
14: Nah,
16: I'll get
14: you.
16: One after we're done here, baby.
17: There's not going to be left, Sam. Sorry. You snooze, you lose.
16: Oh, my gosh. I can't believe on the stage last night when you jumped up, we did our annual hug and so on during the parade. And we started to talk and I saw some tears in your eyes. It's a very emotional moment
17: for
16: you. It really is.
17: You wanted me to say something. It was hard to. You know, it's bittersweet for me, and I loved being here this year and, you know, waving to everybody on the parade route, and so many people were just so kind and sweet and saying, we're going to miss you, and, you know, thank you. And
16: how difficult
17: it was, awesome.
16: Was the decision?
17: It was super hard, because I really love this job, and I love the state of Illinois, and I love that the voters have been so entrusting with me. And you know, when I ran the last time, I was a top vote getter in the entire state of Illinois.
16: Absolutely.
17: That really means so much to me. So to walk away from what I think most people would have assumed was a very safe re-election.
16: You were going to be the Jesse White of the comptroller's office. I told people that he served six terms. You could have had as many as you wanted. Susanna Mendoza was the comptroller, state of Illinois. Always was. That's the way it's going to be.
17: Well, I really think that in order to make sure that the state of Illinois, which I've worked so hard with my team to get back on track financially and get our state ready for economic growth and the future, that all of that work is put at risk if the city of Chicago continues to downward spiral. And the number one crisis facing Chicago today is financial, followed by public safety. And those are two areas where I believe I have significant strength, and nobody can touch my financial credentials. And I don't believe there's anybody else that's ready on day one to turn Chicago around the way I did for the state of Illinois when I came in here under the most dire of financial circumstances. And so I care about this entire state. And I think that should I win, or when I win.
16: That's right.
17: You know, Illinois will, for the first time ever, have a mayor that loves and understands the rest of the state and how we are one big state, one big family, and we need to act that way. And so Chicago's success will mean success for the rest of the state of Illinois. And I'm very concerned about what will happen to our entire state if we don't get it right with this mayoralty. And honestly, Sam, I don't think it's right to run for both positions at the same time. And, you know, anyone running for mayor right now has known for a long time that they were thinking about running for mayor. And I thought that the voters should get to choose my successor, and that Chicagoans deserve a mayor who's all in. Illinoisans deserve a statewide elected official that's all in. And, you know, I'm all in for my city. And that means that the right thing to do was to step aside and go all in.
16: Did you foresee this coming, the situation the city of Chicago is in at the moment? Were you that concerned about the incumbent when this person was elected? And obviously you've been around the city a long time. You've seen it all. How concerned are you right now?
17: Well, I'm super concerned. That's why I'm, you know, walking away from this reelection to fully focus, you know, on the mayoralty. And we can't afford to get it wrong a third time. You know, we've had two unsuccessful mayors back to back. At a time when I've helped deliver 10 credit upgrades to the state of Illinois, having taken us out of the financial, you know, cataclysmic event that we suffered, that 736-day budget impasse, followed by a pandemic, and come out of that successfully with 10 credit upgrades. The city of Chicago has gotten 3 downgrades over the last 13 months. I mean, it's really preposterous. And so, you know, anyone who thinks outside of Chicago that it doesn't matter what happens to Chicago's economy is just, you know, fooling themselves. It absolutely does matter. Chicago's economy has to be roaring for the rest of the state to be successful. And so seeing this and being a Chicagoan myself, loving the rest of the state of Illinois the way I do, and you know I do, right? I just can't be a spectator. And so I believe that the only way to, like, really prove my commitment, not just to the city, but to the state as a whole, like I said, is to go all in. And I'm not worried about my job security, Sam. Like, I'm worried about everybody else's job security. And that's why I believe that we have to elect the person that has, you know, the best track record, the most experience. And clearly, you know, as a 6-term state rep, you covered me when I ran
16: when
17: that very first time.
16: The first time.
17: You know my work ethic and my ability to get things done in Springfield. And then as city clerk of Chicago, I manage the city council, and I know how the city council operates in my sleep. And then, of course, managing the state through 2 financial crises. I mean, I have the trifecta of experience and deliverables that nobody else brings to this race. And so, you know, for me, I think of running for mayor of Chicago as a passion, mission-driven process, right? And I'm doing it for all the right reasons. And, you know, I'm running on 2 things. I'll tell you this. Walking away from a sure thing requires you run on 2 things. Faith, number 1, and experience, number 2. And I check both those boxes. I have strong faith, and I have the most experience of anybody. And I can't wait to get started. I just wish I could start tomorrow because, to your question, we are suffering through a blizzard of incompetence. And we need to fix it. So I'm ready.
16: Walk me through the office you're leaving. Are you pleased where it is now compared to where it was when you came in office?
17: Oh, my goodness. We have the best core of employees in this entire state of Illinois. And yesterday was hard for me because at this exact time every year, before the parade, I host an all-staff meeting at our building over on Adams. And it's with all of my – I shouldn't say all staff, but it's all my director staff from both Chicago – and the Springfield side. And, you know, knowing that this was my last meeting like that with them, I got super emotional. And, yeah, I mean, there were tears, and it's tough because you think you're ready, and then it's like, oh, man, I don't know if I am. You know what I mean? I'm getting emotional now just thinking about it.
16: I understand. What are the voters talking about? I know what your priorities are, obviously financial and safety on the streets and so on. What are you hearing from the voters in Chicago when you're out and about? What are they looking for? Or does it depend on what part of the city they're from?
17: Well, I'll tell you that I can tell you with full confidence that we have a financial crisis, a public safety crisis, and a crisis in confidence, because that's what people have been telling me in all 77 neighborhoods over the last year. So this isn't my agenda. I'm really running and on what the listening tour has resulted in, those 3 crises being top of mind for everyone I meet. Doesn't matter if it's the poorest neighborhood or the richest neighborhood, it's financials when you talk about affordability. And I mean, you guys aren't from Chicago, but I'll give you an example. Inglewood is a very, you know, impoverished area of the city. Lincoln Park is a very beautiful part of the city. Very, very multi-million dollar homes, right? But affordability comes up in both areas. Affordability in Lincoln Park might mean paying more for groceries or rent. But affordability in Inglewood means choosing between groceries and rent. There's a difference. But depending on who you're talking to, affordability is still an issue across the board. And so that makes you talk about creating and building more housing, you know, bringing down the cost by lowering taxes or keeping a hold on them. We've gotten into the unfortunate business of asking more and more from taxpayers, but delivering less and less every year. And they feel it and they talk about it. And so, you know, I want to be the type of elected official who continues to be like, what can I do for you instead of what can I take from you? And I think that that's a complete culture shift that is required from the mayor's office.
16: Benny Harmony, if you will.
3: Yeah, Susan, a couple questions. First one, and you might have said this when you first started with Sam, but What are those first things you would do if elected in Chicago? What do you think the biggest things are that need to be done now?
17: So I'll tell you the very first thing, if you want to know what's my first day going to look like. I'm going to meet with all of my directors, right, especially the financial team. I'm going to spend the whole entire day at City Hall. And then I'm going to, instead of going home, I'm going straight to the airport, and I'm meeting with the credit rating agencies in New York City the next day. Because they need to know that there is now an adult in the room who's in charge of the finances in the city of Chicago. They know exactly what they're getting with me because they've seen the work that I've done as controller. And I need to set a brand new tone and tempo for the direction of Chicago, because everyone in the investment community is going to get a message that day that Chicago's back. And you should be looking to invest in our city. And, of course, meeting with our superintendent that first day of police, because, again, the issue of affordability, the issue of finances, and the issue of public safety are front and center. So there's a lot of things that I will put in motion. But the first thing is to pull back the curtains, meet with all my team, make sure everyone understands the directive to do more with less, look at every line item, and let's get going and showing taxpayers how you actually run the city.
3: And I spend a lot of time in D.C. I'm a reporter at the White House. And so I ask the president quite frequently about Chicago specifically. And he's said, obviously, multiple things. But to kind of step away from the political side of it, do you feel that politicians in Chicago have made it become a political game instead of actually getting the work done? Because it's, you just have to look at the numbers. Chicago has issues, but they can be fixed. How do you think politics can step aside and act like, how do you step away from the political side of it and really get the work done? You know what I mean?
17: You know how you do it? By electing me, because I've always been the person who just gets it done. I don't like political theater. I'm not a theater major.
3: You're not looking for attention.
17: Save the drama for your mama. I am all about just getting to work and getting it done. And literally my goal would be that the president would just forget about Chicago and let me do my job. Think about Dan Lurie in San Francisco. Mm-hmm. You know, those guys haven't been in there once. Why? Because he's getting to work, doing the job, not doing political theater. I'm going to do the exact same thing as mayor.
3: It's amazing.
29: Greg Hallbleib.
14: Hey, we got to finish on the night. You're going to facilitate some doggies get adopted today.
17: Yeah, we're going to adopt some pooches.
14: Our good friend Jill Agisi over at Wild and your annual adoption.
17: Yeah, Wild Canine Rescues. Mm-hmm. Yep. We always adopt some out, so, you know, if you're interested, now's the time. I brought my 13-year-old, so...
3: I'm actually very interested. I think I know where I'm going.
17: Yeah. So it's only from 11 to 12, so make sure to stop by.
3: Okay.
14: At your tent. At our tent.
17: Yeah, at the controller's tent.
29: Promise me this will not be our final visit.
17: No way, Sam. You know it. Come on. We're a team.
29: We are.
14: We got to have a reason to wear the boots.
29: What year were you in line?
17: So that would have been in 2000. The first time was 98.
29: You were number one in line at the Board of Elections.
17: Yeah, that's right. I represented the first representative district. Yes. And in 98, I wanted to be the first one. And I was number two because I didn't realize they were like 8 hours ahead of time. They camped out. The speaker's office did to, you know, be able to be the first in line. And I was like, oh, man. So the second time, because I lost my first race, I came the night before with my brother. And it was freezing cold, and my mom made us hot chocolate in these thermoses, and we had a football, and we were just trying to stay warm all night so I could be number one in line. But that's the kind of work ethic I have, and I have not slowed down 1 minute. I mean, you've seen it, and I'm so thrilled you asked about the controller's office. This is the best controller's office in the history of the state of Illinois. I've been so honored and privileged to lead this incredible team who span many different controllers. The thing I'm proudest of is never politicizing my offices, whether it's state rep, whether it was as a city clerk of Chicago, and especially as controller of the state of Illinois. To everyone listening, whoever voted for me, thank you for your trust. There's no way I would have been the top voter in the state of Illinois if people had not crossed over or independents given me their trust. And I appreciate you. And I want you to know that while I will no longer serve as your controller, I am watching. I love the rest of Illinois, and I'm going to throw down big time for Chicago so that we can be firing on all cylinders so that Springfield and Tacoin and every part of Illinois that I love knows that I'm still fighting for you. Thank you. Please keep me in your prayers, because I believe in the power of prayer.
3: I'll be praying for you.
17: Thank you.
29: God bless
17: you. And call everyone you know in Chicago and tell them to vote for Suzanne.
3: Right after this.
29: Good to see you.
17: Thanks so much, Sam. Love you guys.
14: Thank you.
17: Bye-bye.
14: Good to see you.
29: AM Springfield. We'll take a break and be back.
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1: It's 8:32, 77 degrees, cloudy skies. 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The Illinois State Fair continues today. It's Agriculture Day on day two. Swine shows, the Golden Age Food Vendor Contest are among the activities today, but harness racing is not. That has officially been canceled today due to wet conditions. Heavier rain fell early this morning, pre-dawn, but the track too wet to race today. Mike Tramp of White Lion performs the free concert tonight on the Grand Central Stage in the Reich Pavilion, all presented by Woodward Community Media. Country artist and Illinois native Bailey Zimmerman is with Jake Worthington in tonight's grandstand show. A ribbon has been cut at the Illinois State Fair. Fairgrounds, the only in-state fairgrounds in the nation that sits directly on Route 66. This year's fair theme is Miles of Smiles to celebrate the 100th anniversary of the Mother Road. State Fair Manager Rebecca Clark says the fair is always tradition, but this year is a great time to start a new one.
2: Try something new. 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Walk through the livestock barns. 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Maybe grab your favorite food. Discover something new about Illinois agriculture. And maybe, while along the way, make a memory that you'll remember for a lifetime.
1: 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Sangamon County Democratic Party Chair Diana Carlisle said a precinct committeeman resigned after sending messages to a candidate for Springfield City Council calling for her to withdraw from the race. Carlisle said on the county party's Facebook page on Thursday that the committeeman admitted to the interaction with Ward 8 candidate Teresa Tran and resigned before Carlisle could ask him to do so. Tran posted on her campaign Facebook page that the man gave her a deadline to withdraw from the race and said he had connections that would work to always keep her out of political office if she remained on the ballot. Tran is running for the seat held by Alderwoman Erin Conley. Carlisle and Conley both denounced the committeeman's messages to Tran, saying intimidation, harassment, and bullying are unacceptable. Conley added last week that she welcomed Tran to the race and looked forward to healthy discussion of the issues. A Mexican national previously deported after being convicted of human smuggling pleaded guilty this week in federal court in Springfield to being unlawfully present in the United States. The U.S. Attorney's Office for the Central District of Illinois said 43-year-old Aureliano Vasquez Ontiveros pleaded guilty on Wednesday. He was arrested during a traffic stop in Sangamon County in May. Vasquez Ontiveros was convicted in Texas of human smuggling in 2011 and 2016. He remains in custody with sentencing scheduled for December 8th in Springfield. He faces up to 20 years in prison and a fine of up to $250,000. More at WMAY.com. 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
3: A heat advisory is in effect now until 8 p.m. on Sunday for a good portion of central Illinois due to the potential of dangerous heat and humidity over the weekend, but we also will have periodic chances for showers and storms. For Friday, we'll have a high of 94 degrees with feels like conditions between 100 and 110. An isolated shower storm chance during the afternoon, but more likely later on tonight into Saturday morning. And we'll see temperatures on Saturday likely be the warmest of the forecast with a high of 95 degrees and feels like conditions between 105 and 110. With the new Channel 20 Storm Team Forecast, I'm meteorologist Matt Bednar.
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21: It is AM Springfield, final half hour of today's show. Remind, we'll be back Monday morning from 6 to 9, hopefully in the gazebo, but this has worked out well under the shelter. We had a lot of rain here this morning, but
22: yeah, so 17th
21: Street Barbecue, and it's starting to rain again, as a matter of fact, and harness racing has been canceled for today. Mr. Kelly, before you get away, and I know you and Benny will have some final words, but now you and the comptroller just took care of a situation. There was music blaring. We couldn't have put it on the air.
22: She is a problem solver.
21: Yes, she just did.
23: She wrote me into unplugging it.
21: Yeah, that's right. We don't know what
23: she can't get in trouble.
21: There was a huge. You couldn't hear it, folks.
23: I'll tell you what, you couldn't hear anything.
22: Couldn't hear the station in return.
21: No.
22: So we had to do something.
23: But, there's some sort of speaker across the way.
21: And you just went and unplugged it.
23: I just. Yep.
21: Found the source and unplugged it.
23: Yep. Was not battery operated.
21: You and the Comptroller of Illinois working together.
23: Yeah, that's. I'm working with Democrats. I'm crossing the aisle.
21: Very good. Bobby Orr, good morning to you. How are you, my friend?
24: Good morning. Glad to be here.
21: How busy was Vosa's Corn Dogs yesterday? You're very much involved with that.
24: Yeah, we were. It was steady all day. You know, just good, steady crowd, just like we expect from the state fair.
21: Very good. All right. We have a special day coming up on Monday. It's Senior Day, and it's also Scout Day. But it's a Springfield Day for the Snowbirds. Tell me about that.
24: Snowbirds, Florida Snowbirds in Springfield, SBI Snowbirds, we call ourselves. So 11 years down in Florida, we've been gathering Springfield people together.
21: What part of Florida?
24: We're in Port Charlotte now.
21: Okay.
24: Started in Fort Myers Beach. Of course, Hurricane Ian kind of ruined that for us.
21: Right.
24: And the only venue that we could find was up in Port Charlotte. And really, that's because it's gotten so big. Last year, I think you called it, was over 500
21: 550
24: people.
21: Were registered, and a lot of people didn't register, right. So it was huge.
24: So 500 people, so it's hard to find a venue down there big enough to even handle us.
21: You're going to do that again this year, though.
24: We're going to do it again.
21: And again in Port Charlotte?
24: February 15th.
21: The day after Super Bowl.
24: Monday after Super Bowl. Same thing.
21: And it's amazing. I see people twice a year, here and down there.
24: Yeah.
21: And it was the first time I'd ever been, and we're already making plans. Al's not going to be back for it. It was such a neat thing. And saw people from Lincoln, former students I hadn't seen, and they'd heard about it and so on. Okay, what's going on here on Monday?
24: We got to see you sing with the band as well.
21: I get to do that again here. You invited me to sing on Monday, and I will look forward to that because you have one of the best musicians around.
24: Right. Steve Rothenberg. Played locally here in Springfield with several bands. I think Music Scene and Out of the Woods are two that I can think of a lot. And he was a hired gun or a guitarist for a lot of other bands as well. He plays there for us there in Florida, lives pretty close to us down there. And he's going to be here Monday afternoon, 1 to 2:30. At the new Surfside Social Tent.
21: That's where it's going to be, and it's going to go 1 to 2, there, but they're going to go on 1 to 4.
24: 1 to 4 is where
21: they get together
24: gathering.
21: And have a fun time. And if you're not even a member of the club, they can go on Facebook if they want to hear more about it.
24: Oh, absolutely.
21: But it's absolutely the real deal.
24: Yeah. It's a fun day. Last year, it was the first time we did it last year, and you helped with it as well.
21: About 70
24: year.
21: People there last year.
24: Yeah, about 70, and so we're hoping for more. A lot more people have. We put it out there that Steve was going to play. So hopefully some of those 500 down in Florida will stop by here Monday.
21: It'll be Senior Day, so it's free to get on the fairgrounds.
24: I wonder
21: so
24: if they made that for us Florida people.
21: Well, I wondered that when Senior Day in Florida.
24: Yeah. I got to give a shout-out to Becky Clark and Joe Kayak here at the fairgrounds. They kind of made this happen for us. No fee to the state of Illinois at all to have Steve. We're paying for that, everything. But we asked if we could do this, and, man, they made it happen right quick.
21: Surfside Social Club, just at the end of Brian Rainey Avenue, across the street from the Secretary of State's tent, and just south of the Lincoln Stage is where it's going to be, and by the Route 66.
24: Yep.
21: Bobby, we'll see you on Monday. Looking forward to it.
24: Looking forward to it.
21: And keep busy over at Vosa's Corn Dogs.
24: I'm heading that way now.
21: We'll take a break and be back.
24: Thanks.
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5: AM Springfield's the name of the show. We're live from the gazebo. Well, actually, next to the gazebo, underneath the overhang here, provided by 17th Street Barbecue. It's in the gazebo. We'll try to be back in there Monday, but it has been raining, folks, again.
6: Well, by then, I think we'll be okay. Minutes.
5: Wow.
6: We got poured when we started, now pouring when we finished.
5: And you... 4 minutes ago, you couldn't have heard us, folks. It was banging on the roof. Boy,
6: well,
5: it was really
6: and
5: coming
6: for other
5: down.
6: Reasons, too, but...
5: Yeah, that's true. Park Valley Cross Street. So, again, Mr. Kelly, night number one in the books. Today, hard to believe, we're ready to go number two. You're going to go to work here soon.
7: Yep. Going to head. I got to run batteries to Jacksonville, and then John's going to take my truck on to Quincy for me, and then... I'll probably be back later
5: tonight.
7: What night
5: will you not be here?
7: Maybe next Wednesday. So
5: well, that's
7: bring your wives and children out that day.
5: That's Democrat maybe next Day, Wednesday. Governor's Day.
7: Right? Oh, what a quinky dink.
5: Yes. So that's why you chose not to
7: no,
5: be here.
7: No, I stay all night. Hey, I stay all night in Quincy on Wednesdays.
5: Did you even know who Susana Mendoza? Did you not know she was running for mayor of Chicago?
7: I did not know she was running for mayor. But my cohort here.
8: No, we had no idea, but then I looked it up, and I was like, oh, my gosh.
5: Oh, you didn't know either?
8: She's running against Johnson. No, I had no idea.
7: Well,
8: she's
7: running,
5: and Alexi Giannoulias is running.
8: Yeah, I think he's number one. He has about 52%.
5: Well, he's got lots of money.
8: He's got that war chest.
5: Money. Absolutely.
6: Lots of people in that race right now.
5: Oh, boy. I think there are 9 or 10 people running for that. I don't know how many, Greg, I should have asked her, how many did the top two go to the final, or is it top three?
8: Well, so my question is are they going to have a primary debate? Because they're going to have to, if there's that many Democrats, they're
5: going to have to.
8: They're going to have to primary,
6: yeah,
8: so only one will make it to go against a Republican if there is one.
5: Oh, that's probably true.
8: Yeah.
5: That's right. So top vote getter will get it done. All right. Fine. So, again, now you're staying around, Miss Benny?
8: I am. I've been summoned for another event.
5: Who summoned you for another event?
8: Kevin O'Day. I don't know what it is. I think it's, I don't know.
6: Golden Abe?
8: I don't know.
5: I guess you're going to be involved in the food contest.
8: I hope.
5: That's coming up today, folks. They'll announce the winner at 3 o'clock on the Lincoln stage.
7: I don't have any.
5: But they'll be judging.
8: You're not.
5: Are you doing the chili contest
7: yes,
5: again?
7: Yes, sirree, Bob.
5: Joe Davis.
7: Joe Davis text.
5: Tell me, what did he say when he, you know, Benny, you ought to do that.
8: What?
5: No. Judge the chili contest.
8: Oh, I would love to. And then I will make sure that my chili
7: We don't
8: wins.
7: Have any openings.
8: You don't have any openings.
7: No, I'm sorry.
8: I think we should judge.
5: You're
8: against
5: not
8: each
5: in
8: other.
5: Charge. Well, Joe Davis is.
7: I am.
8: Hey,
7: now.
8: Joe Davis, if you're listening,
7: no,
8: I would
7: Joe.
8: Love to judge. My name is Benny Harmony, and I'll be right
5: Last
8: here.
5: Last Sunday, the fair. Now,
7: I got her number, Joe. BR549. Call her anytime.
5: Now, wait a minute. Are you? How many categories are you judging? There are
7: well,
5: four
7: there's
5: different.
7: There's three. He asked. His text was, "Do you, Shane, and Kelsey want to do homestyle?" Verde, red, what? And I said, we're open for any. And he said,
5: all of them.
7: Excellent. Shane and Kelsey last year did all of them.
5: All of them.
7: I only did two.
5: Have you ever judged a food, a chili contest?
7: That's probably most been.
8: I've just judged Girl Scouts stuff. It was Girl Scouts cookies.
7: And I did, too. I judged Girl Scouts when I was younger. Yeah. Okay. All the time.
5: What did you judge Girl Scouts?
8: Me and Misty Boucher, me and Mayor.
2: Not exactly an official
5: what
2: capacity.
5: What did you judge?
8: Oh, he was judging Girl Scouts, all right.
7: Yeah. That umpire. Here, if Beach were here. Here comes the rain, folks.
2: Oh, my goodness.
5: Huh?
2: I thought we were done with it. Big old.
5: I was hoping we could get our cruise in. I'm not sure we are today, guys.
8: I think we will. It's about past.
5: Oh.
8: We
5: got to
8: take a cruise. It's our tradition.
5: Last year, what happened last year? She's riding with us. She says, I want to go say hello to the firemen.
7: Yeah, and we never saw her again.
5: We never saw her again. Uh-huh.
8: You left me.
5: Well, we left
7: we
5: you
7: left
5: yet.
7: You. Yeah.
5: Because I wasn't going to sit 5 minutes because we had other things to do.
7: You know, she's over there flirting with the coffee people too,
5: or the carnival people, whoever it might be.
8: I don't know how many times I have to tell you, just because you're friendly to someone doesn't mean you're flirting. I did win biggest flirt in high school for my senior superlative, but let me tell you, it's because I was just
5: well,
8: friendly.
5: It hadn't stopped, has it, Mark?
7: That's a real mantle to grow on. Yeah. Well, it started. And
8: my mom always told me, you're not flirting, you're just friendly.
7: You owe it all to the carny.
5: It all starts with the carny and the kids right over there.
7: Yeah, he brought her out.
8: It was actually down by Main Gate.
5: Oh, it was Main
7: you
5: Gate.
7: You said, see,
8: no, on the main, right here, he had to walk me down to go meet my mom. She's picking me up night before school. First day of school, freshman year.
7: Wow.
5: And you don't stay in touch with this guy.
8: He texted me last year and he said, hey, would love to see you while I'm at the fair this year. You know, I'll be in town a couple days. And I was like, yeah, sounds good. We never saw each other.
5: Yeah. All right. Yeah. So what's your next obligation in D.C.? Do you know yet?
8: Not sure, but midterms are going to be heating up, so it's going to be busy.
5: Going to be on the road a little bit.
8: Yep.
5: All right. Mr. Kelly?
7: Sir.
5: Present. Busy day for you. Thanks for coming out, as always. Yep. Did you find your special fair food yesterday or anything?
7: No, I didn't eat anything. Well, actually, I stopped at Bose's, and it was busy, and the $2 corn dog was busy, and I went on.
5: Eric Carlicker stopped me last night. He had a big plate of barbecue pulled pork
7: or
5: whatever.
7: Are you kidding me?
5: And he said, there's a new spot. The guy from Texas. And it's on, I think, Old Danny Lane. It runs from the Coliseum over toward the Sky Glide. It's on one of those side streets. And it faces, the front of it faces the beer tent.
8: Oh, yeah, we drove right by it.
5: I'm serious. He said, oh, my gosh, is this ever out of this world? I hate to talk about this with the food judging contest. If you're a judge, don't pay any attention. But you don't know who it is. When they bring the food in, you don't know who the food is. So it's all. But it was, I'm telling you, he had a little sample. It is really good. Mac and cheese with it, the whole thing.
7: Wow.
8: That sounds so good right now.
7: Yep, it does. Something spicy sounds good.
5: All right, well, I don't know if we'll see you guys again.
7: Oh,
5: you know, this was, this is, here we go. This is, but you don't even want to say it.
7: I know. She's just a problem child.
8: I've been told that my whole life. Yeah. I'm the middle child.
5: Hot and spicy.
7: She owns it. She at least owns it.
5: Yeah. Hot and spicy.
7: She's got a problem.
5: That's what took care of that.
7: She's got a problem.
5: But you will come back and visit with us, Mr. Kelly.
7: Oh, not with you guys.
5: Why not?
7: Greg's heart cannot handle it.
8: Greg was so excited. And Greg muted my mic.
2: No, Benny moved her mic.
5: That's right. Exactly what happened. Benny moved her mic.
7: This is Greg's favorite time of the fair.
5: Yeah, when the show is over.
8: 30 seconds. 29. 28.
7: He made it again.
5: He made it through one more.
2: Counter down. 10 seconds left.
5: You know what, though? I thought this year was relatively more sedate because so many guests.
8: But I also didn't say certain things that were on my mind. Like, I stopped myself because...
5: Give me one that you didn't say.
7: Why would you do that?
8: I grew up with brothers. Okay,
7: I grew
8: we're
7: up
8: going.
7: With seven sisters. So.
8: That's why we get along so well.
5: Well, I wouldn't call it that.
8: Thanks for listening, guys. Bye.
5: A.M. 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
10: ABC News. I'm Sherry Preston. The wife of United Healthcare CEO Brian Thompson is expected to be in the courtroom today as her husband's alleged killer, Luigi Mangione, enters a plea on federal charges. Mangione is expected to do that shortly. He's still facing state murder charges in the case. 30 years after the death of rapper Tupac Shakur, a jury in Las Vegas has been seated. They will hear evidence beginning today, deciding if Duane Davis was involved in the killing. The top Democrat on the Senate Armed Services Committee demanding more information about the extended deployment of sailors aboard the USS Abraham Lincoln and the lack of supplies because of it.
11: Conditions have gotten so bad, some family members tell the Military Times that at least two sailors tried to jump overboard. A U.S. official telling ABC News a sailor on the Lincoln did go overboard earlier this month and was quickly recovered. The incident is under investigation.
10: That's ABC's Martha Raddatz. This is ABC News. Alec Murdaugh appears in court again this morning ahead of his 2027 do-over on murder charges.
12: After the South Carolina Supreme Court in May threw out his conviction due to jury tampering, Alec Murdaugh is scheduled to be retried in April for allegedly murdering his wife and son. He's set to appear in a South Carolina courtroom this morning to work out some key issues ahead of that new trial, including the location where it will take place, what evidence will be permitted, and how much testimony from his first trial will be available to prosecutors. Peter Haralambos, ABC News, New York.
10: Today marks 5 years under the Taliban following the chaotic pullout of U.S. troops in 2022. Some people living in Kabul say they do feel safer after decades of conflict and upheaval, but jobs are scarce and girls above the age of 12 are still banned from school. Automated license plate reader Flock says it's updating its systems to prevent law enforcers from misusing its technology, that following allegations that police officers had used the cameras outside the scope of their professional duties. Sherry Preston, ABC News.
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6: From the WMAY Newsroom, I'm Greg Hallbleib. The Illinois State Fair continues with Agriculture Day here on Day 2. Goat and Swine Shows and the Golden Aves Food Vendor Contest are among Friday's activities. Harness racing was canceled due to wet conditions. Mike Trapp of White Lion performs the free concert on the Grand Central Stage in the Reich Pavilion tonight. Country artist and Illinois native Bailey Zimmerman with Jake Worthington is tonight's grandstand show. Sangamon County Democratic Party Chair Diana Carlisle said a precinct committeeman resigned after sending messages to a candidate for Springfield City Council calling for her to withdraw from the race. Carlisle said on the county party's Facebook page on Thursday, the committeeman admitted to the interaction and resigned. Trent is running for the seat held by Alderwoman Erin Conley. Carlisle and Conley both denounced the committeeman's messages. And the Chicago Bears have a sole focus of building a stadium in Northwest Indiana, according to team president Kevin Warren during a Thursday news conference. He said he has no current offer from Illinois. More at WMAY.com.
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17: here's your updated News Channel 20 Storm Team forecast. A heat advisory continues until 8 p.m. Sunday night. Mainly cloudy skies expected today with a slight chance of thunderstorms. Daytime highs approaching 94. Southeasterly winds 5 to 10 miles per hour. I'm meteorologist Jennifer Fujitsky on 97.7 and 970 WMAY, Springfield's News and Talk. Currently, it's 71 degrees.
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21: So glad you're there. It's the Brian Kilmeade Show coming to you from Midtown Manhattan, heard around the country, around the world. Michael Bruckheim is going to be with us at the bottom of the hour. He's a partner at Deep 33, which is recently closed on a $200 million deep tech funding investing in the infrastructure behind all AI across the U.S. and Israel. And that's the type of combination that we need to compete against China and everybody else that China basically is going to be dragging along. That's another reason to make sure that the fortification between these two allies stay together. We benefit almost as much as Israel benefits from us, but a lot of people, especially on the left, don't understand that right now. Also standing by, Roger Zakheim, Washington Director of the Ronald Reagan Presidential Freedom Foundation and Institute. But before we get to Roger, let's get to the big three.
22: Number three.
23: And now they've pushed an individual like El Sayed that's been very proud of his very deeply anti-Israel views. He put this situation where a Michigan that could have been a more of a safe seat, we are going to have to defend that.
21: No question, Senator John Fetterman. Some Dems pushing back on socialists and anti-Semitism, like Fetterman. Why is the leadership, like Schumer and Hakeem Jeffries and Pelosi, too scared to do the same?
22: Number two.
24: They believe they can, time is on their side, and they'll ride this thing out as best they can. Their intention, number two, as we get closer to the midterms, is likely to increase violent and aggressive activity.
21: That is General Jack Keane with me an hour ago on Fox and Friends, Waiting Game with Iran and the U.S. as oil becomes the key weapon over bombs for now, as the region waits, watches, and sweats, while looming over it all is the midterm elections here in America.
22: Number one.
25: We look at our power rankings, Roger. These are the races. There's Alaska, Iowa, Maine, and Ohio that are in the toss-up category, but we've got, you know, North Carolina and Georgia and Michigan and New Hampshire leaning blue.
21: That is true. Brett Baer weighing in last night. Initial polls are in and the matchups settle in key states. And both sides have reason for concern and reason for hope. Let's bring in Roger Zakheim now. So, Roger, when you look at the matchups, the one thing Republicans got to feel good about flipping a seat is in Michigan, where early on, Rogers on the first poll against El Sayed is up by 4. Are you convinced that's a race that Republicans should win?
26: There's no question the Republicans should win that, Brian. But all the momentum, all the energy is coming from the Democratic Socialists. And El Sayed is probably the most capable political talent Democratic Socialists have, regardless of how he identifies. His policies are just that. And the reason why I think Mike Rogers should win, you know, in addition to the merits and the policies, but the politics alone, is that that poll that you're referencing shows that 27%, I believe, of non-DSA Democrats are backing Mike Rogers. So the more Republicans and Republican candidates come out and hold these candidates, these Democratic candidates, accountable on where they stand vis-a-vis DSA policies, whether or not they say they're DSA, yeah, whether or not DSA backs them, that will help the Republican candidates.
21: No doubt about it. Keep in mind, he's still campaigning with Hassan Piker. He didn't say he's not. Hassan Piker should be radioactive, blood in the streets of capitalists. The worst thing that ever happened was the Soviet Union collapsing. U.S. deserved 9/11. You don't say that by mistake. You say that because you mean it. You don't say it's a dumb statement. No, for some of you, that's abhorrent, but you meant it. You don't say that by mistake. Roger Zackheim would never say that by mistake. Oh. Brian Kilmeade would never say that by mistake. So I don't believe the retraction. But you have Ro Khanna, AOC, and of course El Sayed going on that podcast. So this guy thinks he's a power broker. Even the Wall Street Journal says Dems say that he's a problem. What do you think with this personality, this streamer?
26: Well, to me, Piker and El Sayed are one and the same. And the party leadership knows they're being overturned, know that the socialists are steamrolling through the party. They're overtaking the infrastructure. I don't look what happened at Wisconsin, for example, right, with how as an indication that the, you know, mainstream or center left Democrats aren't able to hold this off. I think the more sort of accurate takeaway is that she was really darn close, that it was basically one point away. So to me, the momentum of Democratic Socialists is kind of pushing through, ripping across the country, middle America, the place where you would have thought it would have been stopped, whether you're talking about El Sayed or these other candidates in Minnesota, for example. It's a huge problem. It's a liability, I think, ultimately, when you get to general elections. But within the Democratic infrastructure, there's a takeover.
21: So I want people at home to know that I'm not overstating this guy's radical nature. This is Hassan Piker, Cut 27.
0: Mao Zedong is one of the great leaders of this world, okay?
1: The fall of the USSR was one of the greatest catastrophes of the 20th century. We must end the American empire.
2: America deserved 9/11, dude. I'm saying it.
0: If you cared about Medicare fraud or Medicaid fraud, you would Rick Scott.
2: Yeah, kill them. Kill those motherfuckers. Murder those motherfuckers in the street. Let the streets soak in their red capitalist blood.
21: Yep, and if you want to be president, you're going to sit down with that guy? What do you think, Roger?
26: I mean, he's getting endorsed left and right. I mean, they know they can't stop it, and I'm happy you pointed out the last set of quotes there, because the violence, the dark underbelly of Democratic Socialists is real. I mean, you look at the case, Brian, of Adam Smith, Democratic congressman. He's the senior Democrat on the House Armed Services Committee. And they are attacking his staff. They are bullying him and his team. They are absolutely relentless in the tactics they employ to take over the party infrastructure. Adam Smith is not a card-carrying kind of center, you know, left Democrat. This is somebody who
21: he's a big Trump critic.
26: Yeah. But it's not enough for them. And so I think that the emphasis is not just on this anti-American set of platforms, anti-constitutional positions, but it's also the tactics they employ, which is really dangerous.
21: He's just like, where's a true leader? Just say, hey, listen, they shouldn't be in our party. I'm going to work it out. It's not the DNC is with out of money. They're buried in debt. They have to take out a loan on their building in order to pay support any of these programs. They blew a lot of their money in runoff elections. So I want you to hear Akeem Jeffries, who wants to be speaker on C-SPAN, when asked, Cut 30.
3: You've got the Democratic Socialists of America, DSA, with several candidates who are on the ballot headed into these midterm elections. Your thoughts on what that energy, how that represents some of the change that you are talking about that's happening in the progressive wing of your party?
4: Yeah, so I think we'll see, you know, what happens in terms of what the caucus looks like on the other side of the midterm elections. Certainly our focus right now is making sure that we win as many seats as we can in November.
21: He doesn't want to make a statement. Come on. You're going to tell me Mitch McConnell wouldn't make a statement? You know that he was speaking out. You know John Boehner was speaking out, how the Tea Party drove him crazy. And the Tea Party just wanted more fiscal responsibility. The Freedom Caucus didn't want to throw out the Constitution and the U.S. Senate.
26: I mean, it's not even close, Brian. But here's what you're getting from Democratic leadership. They think they could obfuscate this. They think they could sort of push this in sort of the shades of gray by calling for some big tent. He's got something coming to him. He's going to have a vote in the event that they win the majority in the House on his speakership. And it's going to make Speaker McCarthy's vote look simple by comparison. And these are people who absolutely do not want him to become Speaker of the House. And if he thinks he can sort of sidestep it or just, you know, say big tent will solve this problem, he's got something coming to him.
21: Yeah, I just want you, some people are speaking out. James Carville, for example, Cut 35.
7: I think that the progressive left, they're very tech people. I think they've come up with an AI random stupid idea generator. And I think this stupid idea generator can think of things that humans can't, like canceling Thanksgiving or being against interracial dating. So I'm just waiting to the next stupid idea AI generator that comes out, spits out of that. It'll probably go through the humanities faculty at the University of Wisconsin before it actually gets put in a candidate's hand.
5: Right. It's crazy. So if you're a Republican, how do you run against that?
26: Well, you got to hold them accountable on each issue. Do you stand for ending blockades, embargoes, and sanctions for Cuba and Iran? That's part of the Democratic Socialist platform. Do you stand against ending the U.S. war machine and defunding the Department of the War? That is part of their platform. On each and every one, you hold them accountable. I know the vice president is talking about, hey, we got to make sure we put something forward. Well, I think he should stand by the policies and the outcomes of the Trump administration. I imagine that's what Republicans will want to run on. Particularly, we're getting some good news in terms of inflation being held at bay right now, prices getting lower, particularly drug prices. But at the end of the day, we got to hold these Democratic Socialists accountable for the very platform that they stand for.
5: So J.D. Vance weighed in on this yesterday, and I want you to hear and get his take on it. I have a little bit of a problem with it, but I want to see if you do. Cut 37.
8: What I would also say is that whilst these things sometimes take a little bit of time, we are already seeing the positive results come from the president's economic policies. We're seeing trillions of dollars of new investment into this country, which means good middle-class jobs for young people, middle-income people all across our country. We're seeing housing prices finally stabilize. They doubled during the Biden administration. They have finally kind of flatlined during the first year and a half of the Trump administration. We also want to get interest rates down, of course, so that young people can afford a home. We want people to be able to afford the good things about this wonderful country that we all live in.
5: So he really went on to about socialism. Cut 38.
8: My warning to my fellow Republicans, Will, would be if we don't get this right, don't blame young people for being sympathetic to socialism. We've got to blame ourselves. And I think what is so unique and refreshing about Donald Trump's economic policies is that it's not the same old economic, you know, ideas that you would have heard 30, 40 years ago. He's talking about rebuilding our industrial base, rebuilding the heartland, making our streets safer, making it possible for young people to afford to buy a home. This is how you stop socialism. You don't stop socialism by throwing slogans at people about the free market. As much as I love the free market, you stop socialism by making people's lives better.
5: So your thought about his explanation?
26: Yeah, I mean, I like the first part where the vice president said, I mean, talking about how prices are coming down, the policies are working. He didn't reference the big, beautiful bill, Reconciliation 1.0, what we did in terms of the tax reform and making those permanent. Those are all things that have driven, I think, the economy to be really strong and able to sustain the fluctuations we see from the war in Iran and elsewhere. The second part's a little confusing to me. I kind of like where we were 40 years ago with President Reagan. I didn't think they were just simply, statements about freedom, but actually real policies behind it. Those ideas have meaning. I think they're relevant today. You know, he said at the end that certainly he loves freedom, loves a free market. But those ideas actually can be fashioned in meaningful ways about our policy impacting everyday American lives. And sort of blurs the line between where Republicans are and where socialists and communists want to be in terms of the state controlling the means of the production, the state solving the problems of American people. Right. You and I, Brian, we focus on freedom, individual liberty, creating opportunity for all Americans to thrive. And that's what I would have preferred the vice president to talk about. I think Republican candidates should talk about that.
5: Listen, I don't know how Steve J.D. Vance is in conservative thought. He just recently became a Republican. But I will say this, just fundamentally, I want to create the ability to give people an opportunity to pursue things. They're not artificially give them money to necessarily pursue things. I don't think we can create a society for people to live better. We can create policies to allow them to live better. But ultimately, it's got to come from the individual. And I understand people, just because you work hard, it doesn't mean you're going to be successful. But eventually, you're going to get there somehow, some way. And if there are obstacles in there in society that we could knock out of the way to allow people to reach their goal, to make college more affordable and things of that nature, I'm for it. But to give people an idea that we're going to be given the money to do things when we're $40 trillion in debt, I think is wrong. And that's what I'm getting from him.
26: Well, there is this element of big government Republicans. You know, the new right has that element. I think the vice president is actually someone who is quite capable at the power of persuasion, of making an argument, of engaging. I think he's right to focus on young people and identify exactly, you know, where they're going off the field, right, to see that socialism and government is sort of going to be the answer to your problems. You know, where I come from, I know where you share this view too, is government is not the solution, as Ronald Reagan said. Government is the problem, and we should create the conditions in our country, in our society, in our economy, where people on the basis of their work, have the opportunity to succeed. I think that's where the vice president lands ultimately. I think it's good that he wants to engage and persuade Americans, but I think he should embrace the ideas of Ronald Reagan, the ideas that economic opportunity and freedom are actually what will advance prosperity for all Americans.
5: I don't know how popular this could be, but something in tune of what JFK famously said is inaugural. It's not what your country can do for you, what you could do for your country. I would love to see a politician to be successful by saying, I'm going to need you to show grit. You're going to grind. Nothing's going to be perfect. Things are going to be unfair, but I'm going to need you to grind through it. Find a way to overcome it. You know, whatever the situation is, you know, whether it's being more practical. The administration's now going to colleges and saying, I don't think we should be financing these degrees. And they're limiting the amount of student loans that people can get to keep them out of trouble. Because sometimes they want their kids to go to Michigan. Michigan costs $95,000. They're getting zero money, so they take out a myriad of loans for 4 years.
26: And no grades now. No grades.
5: And now they have no grades as a freshman year, so everyone knows they're going to be the weakest individuals to graduate from there. So there are things that you can do, but ultimately, I just want people to understand this is a land of opportunity, not outcomes.
26: Yeah, 100%. And I think, listen, it's about what President Reagan referred to often is about unleashing the entrepreneurial spirit, the opportunity, the freedom to make your life the way you want, that government is, if anything, is through our Constitution, is going to create that lane of opportunity for you that's not going to create hurdles, that's not going to limit your ability to grow and succeed. That's a positive vision. You know, some people want to grind, some people don't. The ones who grind will be successful. The ones who work hard, the ones who have a vision in our country. What's so amazing about it is that if you want to get after it, if you have an idea, if you want to seek an opportunity, we will allow you to get there.
5: And then with AI, it's more possible than ever. And lastly, I'm up against a break, but Elon Musk is going to be the first trillionaire. You know what? He's that much smarter than me. I mean, he never created something I thought I could do that. I don't even have his vision. But man, if I could work for one of his companies and learn something and maybe split off on my own afterwards, I'm going to go do it. So when you tell me Thomas Edison was rich and Henry Ford was rich, I go, yeah, of course. Look what they did. I hope Benjamin Franklin was rich in his day, too. Look what they did. They're better than me. I could not have done what they did.
26: And we're all going to benefit for it. Yes. I think that's the other piece of it, right? You know, the $1 trillion that Elon Musk will have, think about how much wealth he's creating for everybody else.
5: Yeah.
26: And that's what I think, the socialists clearly don't adopt that point of view. Sort of this anti-corporatist view that you see on the far right also doesn't appreciate that. But Elon Musk, because he had the opportunity in this country to succeed, to make that wealth, to make those companies, is now benefiting all Americans. The pension holders, to the people in those companies, to the industries that are now being created as a result of his innovation.
5: I'm getting yelled at, but it was great conversation as usual. November 17th, Roger Zakheim's book comes out, Peace Through Strength. You can pre-order it now. Roger, thanks so much.
26: Thank you.
5: Back in a moment.
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5: Hey, we are back. Just a quick announcement. I have Uniting the States coming out, the six crucial moments that forge the American miracle. I think you're going to love it. All these things, you know about the Louisiana Purchase, but you know the significance of what it did to the country. How it came about, too, is fascinating. Do you know about the Boston Massacre? You think it was all about the British being brutal? What we actually did and learned about justice? I think you're going to be really enjoying these moments in our past that really established our country with the character it has today and the size it is today. 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
6: From the WMAY newsroom, I'm Greg Hallbleib. Agriculture Day today at the Illinois State Fair on day two with goat and swine shows and the Golden Age Food Vendor Contest. Harness racing was canceled due to wet conditions and heavy rain this morning. Tonight on the Grand Central Stage in the Reich Pavilion, Woodward Community Media's free concert is with Mike Tramp of White Lion. Country artist and Illinois native Bailey Zimmerman with Jake Worthington, tonight's grandstand show. Ribbon has been cut at the Illinois State Fair, the only state fairgrounds in the nation that sits directly on Route 66. This year's fair theme is Miles of Smiles to celebrate the 100th anniversary of the highway. State Fair Manager Rebecca Clark says, "The fair is always tradition, but this year is a great time to start a new one.
7: Try something new. Sing from the grandstand. Walk through the livestock barns. Take a ride on the Midway, maybe grab your favorite food. Discover something new about Illinois agriculture. And maybe, while along the way, make a memory that you'll remember for a lifetime."
6: More details on the State Fair page at WMAY.com and the State Fair official website, statefair.illinois.gov. Sangamon County Democratic Party Chair Diana Carlisle said a precinct committeeman resigned after sending messages to Ward 8 City Council candidate Teresa Tran, calling for her to withdraw from the race. Carlisle and Tran's opponent, incumbent Alderwoman Erin Conley, denounced the committeeman's messages. More at WMAY.com.
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2: A heat advisory continues until
1: 8 p.m. Sunday night. Slight chance of thunderstorms.
2: Today, otherwise cloudy skies with a few peaks of sun. High temperatures reach up to 94. Southeasterly winds 5 to 10 miles per hour.
1: I'm meteorologist Jennifer Fujitsky on 97.7 and 970 WMAY, Springfield's news and talk. Right now, it's 72 degrees.
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0: The talk show that's getting you talking. You're with Brian Kilmeade.
1: Hey, we are back. Thanks so much for listening. We're going to be taking your calls in about 15 minutes, but right now I want to bring in Michael Brookheim. He's partner at Deep 33. We recently closed a $200 million deep tech funding investment into infrastructure behind AI across the U.S. and Israel. And if we're going to find a way to beat China, we have to combine with Israel, whose tech center is as productive pound for pound as any in the world. And we know what they've already produced. Michael, welcome. What made you feel as though this is an investment you had to get behind?
2: We're just in an absolute unique moment in time. Pleasure to be here. Where we're making the largest capital deployments in technology in the history of the world. And the potential for this technology, AI, is just incredibly massive. And, you know, we can think of it as just, software researchers in a lab. But really what's underpinning this is compute, energy, physical infrastructure. And I think it's the generational opportunity to get behind that.
1: What companies have impressed you? Where are you putting your investment in?
2: As an early example, there's a company called Hut 8, which is now a public company. It started off as a Bitcoin miner and is one of the largest data centers in the United States. We are also investors in a company called OR, which is doing creationary chemistry, so energy on site locally. By converting carbon-based biomass into chemicals and fuels. So there's a lot of really exciting innovation out there.
1: Wow. And so do you think that the U.S. and Israel on the business level, from business to business, understand the value of this alliance, even if some leaders clash from time to time?
2: I think so. I mean, if you just look at the presence of some of the largest technology superpowers in the world, they have deep roots in Israel. So NVIDIA, Palantir, Amazon, Google, a lot of their foundational technologies were acquisitions of companies in Israel. A lot of their world-class engineering centers are in Israel. So there's really a strong tie between these two ecosystems. And I think it's absolutely critical for the

0: U.S. to be winning in this kind of global race, especially vis-a-vis China, for it to have allies and partners to win alongside it.
1: Has China tried to invest with you in Israel?
0: Not with me.
1: Not with you, but would you say with Israeli companies, have they been tried? Like, because you guys are an innovation nation.
0: Well, you know, me personally, I'm an American, and so we, you know, my firm is investing along what we could describe as the U.S.-Israel corridor. I'm sure there are some Chinese funds or actors who are trying to also invest in the Israeli economy, but I think Israel's ties to the United States are pretty significant, and it's something that gives the U.S. an edge in this kind of global race, and I think it's incredibly important to double down on.
1: So Paulina McPadden is on Bloomberg, Bloomberg Tech. They talk about the China and the race you guys are up against with them and where they're at right now. Cut 49.
2: I think China's been a tremendous engine for growth and disruption and innovation for a very long time, and I certainly wouldn't want to bet against China. Indeed, we have holdings in China, such as BYD and Pinduoduo and Tencent, and they're tremendous companies. But I think companies like TSMC and SK Hynix and ASML are almost in a league of their own. TSMC in particular has created effectively a monopoly at the leading edge of chips, and that's going to be very difficult to disrupt, not just because of access to capital, which is a limiting factor still given the amount of money it takes to build a leading node fab, but also because there's so much inherent process knowledge that TSMC has built up over decades, and that is incredibly hard to replicate even if Chinese companies had access to a lot of the equipment that they need.
1: You do have to guard against that, right? I mean, China always with their espionage tendencies.
0: Oh, absolutely. I mean, I think that the biggest edge the United States has is kind of at the frontier of innovation. But we've seen China be very, very adept at replicating and catching up in a lot of areas. And now, because of its capabilities in manufacturing and really being able to direct state capital and focus on certain strategic areas, it's not something to be trifled with. We have to take the competition very seriously.
1: Michael, the way I understand it, China, with their innovation with AI, they, as they break out, they try to give it to as many Chinese businesses as possible. They want to see how it's working almost immediately, whether you're a mechanic or in the food business, hospitality business. They try to flood society with this innovation so they're a part of it, where we seem to be innovating at the top and letting it trickle down. How do you feel about both approaches?
0: Yes. What China's been leading on is really on open weight models, open source models. These things, anyone can essentially take the code and deploy it. And so, while in the U.S. you have to, for the best, absolute best models coming from OpenAI and Anthropic, they're closed weight models. You have to, contract directly with those companies. Basically 2 weeks ago, we saw a moment where a Chinese model was really capable, frontier-like capabilities. It was a model called Kimi K3. So, China is known to be able to reduce prices on things. They can. There's a lot of incentives for them to make sure that the world adopts their AI technology stack rather than the Western allied technology stack. This is the competition of a lifetime for us to make sure that we're able to outcompete that.
1: Do you believe we're winning?
0: I think so. I think the lead is narrow. I think we're certainly not invincible. There's nothing guaranteed in this. But I think right now, if you think of the frontier innovation and now even the depth of the capital markets, because this is quite a significant kind of capital deployment. It's several of order of magnitudes larger than an Apollo-like effort. I think that gives us a really good foundation to build on.
1: So Amrith Ram Kumar was on Wall Street Journal today, and he said on PBS from the Wall Street Journal, and he said this about the advantages that China has. Cut 52.
3: So if the Chinese models are almost as good and much cheaper, could they start to dominate the market? That's what the concern is.
4: Exactly. And another point to mention is that leading U.S. companies are now subject to increasing scrutiny and oversight from the Trump administration and other regulatory agencies around the world, whereas Chinese models don't have to abide by those same rules and they don't have the same safeguards built in. So some people say they're almost as powerful and they're not nearly as safe. That's a really dangerous combination if they were to fall into the wrong hands.
1: So, I mean, that's some of the advantage. Do you see that the Trump administration maybe coming down with additional regulation is a problem?
0: You know, regulation in this space is difficult. There has to be, you know, some layer of it. Ideally, the industry leads. There's some talk, for example, about banning Chinese open weight models. It would be a problem to deprive U.S. companies from using these because in a lot of places they're very effective, much cheaper. There's been chip controls, discussions about whether U.S. companies should be providing Chinese companies with advanced chips, like NVIDIA's most advanced chips. If you don't provide them, is that an extra incentive for Chinese to build its own China to build its own ecosystem up? Will it go there faster and then get a broader foothold worldwide? So I think there's really complex trade-offs. Sometimes you don't understand the full second and third order effects of regulations that you might put into place. So we have to be super smart about it. Thankfully, I think we've had really smart, capable people, like David Sachs and others in the administration. But this is there's no simple answers here.
1: So David, Michael Brockham is our guest. He's a partner at Deep 33. So Michael, I'll give you the civilian take on what I understand has happened. They gave this model, one of the AI models, they said, we need to make a gym appointment. And they tell them to make a gym appointment. There were no gym appointments available. So this AI model went and canceled a bunch of other appointments and inserted that person's appointment in there. And they said, well, that's a fundamental non-lethal example of AI doing its own thing. You know, we heard about the example of a guy they were trying to not get destroyed. They found out about a guy who was having an affair and they theoretically blackmailed him not to destroy the AI. So you worry about an AI going rogue.
0: I do. There are ways in which if these systems aren't built and with appropriate kind of safeguards in them, they're incredibly powerful. You kind of give them a goal and a lot of times they can pursue that goal and with unforeseen consequences. But I think the much bigger concern isn't that we build AI that does unexpected things. I actually think, the leading labs have decent approaches to these questions. I think the much bigger concern is if we handicap ourselves in this race, focus entirely on safety, do we get beat in by a whole value system that's fundamentally anathema to the American value system? And I think that's the bigger concern.
1: Right. I mean, China's got concerns, too. They're famous for suppressing their people and suppressing speech. And if people are able to bypass China's controls, they're not happy about that either. So for different reasons, there's some common concern.
0: Absolutely. I mean, there has to be some level of, global cooperation, to fend off the worst possible scenarios of AI. And that level of high-level dialogue is important. But, what we can't allow it happen is for the U.S. to kind of tie its arms behind its back. And we're seeing that, for example, in data center builds where there's a lot of local regulatory complexity, a lot of protests around data center builds. That is, not something we want to see the U.S. fall behind on. It's, arguably our geopolitical rivals would love to see Americans argue about various regulations while they kind of zoom far ahead in these areas. So it's something we have to be
1: absolutely
0: careful about.
1: And don't you think our enemies and our rivals are supplying a lot of the social media momentum against the building of data centers and exercising people on it, much like they try to do with their elections?
0: I think that the tough part about open systems is that they're open. There's a beautiful thing about the fact that we have an incredible democracy, incredible open media systems, et cetera. But it also allows, people with ideas that are adverse to our interests to infiltrate, to poison, to manipulate those environments. And it's something we all have to be aware of, for sure.
1: Right. I think that bipartisan push to slow it down, even in Texas, there was a push to have a moratorium. But it just be standards, whether it's a water source or an energy source. This could be a great for any city's tax base, let alone the actually building of these data centers. I know it's not a long-term job, but the building of the data centers is a massive opportunity for employment, right?
0: Yeah, there's a lot of myths about what's happening with data centers, that they're you know, raising electric prices almost always. That's not true. You know, these data centers have to bring their own power, contract their own power, or water, which is usually not an issue. I think these are a lot of myths that are being exploited by you know, fear exploitation, or you know, people who would love to see America not grow. By and large, a lot of the economic power we're still seeing and resilience in the economy is driven by this capital expenditure. So incredible job creation. This, mm-hmm. You know, I think there's estimates of, you know, 1 to 2 points of GDP purely coming from this kind of AI build out. So it's quite important.
1: So, Michael, just for you and your bio story, what got you into this form of investing? What excites you about it? Like, how did you break in initially?
0: So, you know, I've been an entrepreneur my whole career. I've been a builder. I built a company called FabFitFun. We're known for our subscription boxes of all things. But along the way, I had the good fortune of investing in some incredible companies like Stripe and SpaceX and others. Wow. And eventually just got more interested in the kind of the deep end of technology. And as I spent more and more time there, it became obvious that, you know, in this moment, particularly in this kind of post 10/7 moment, you know, we're in a sort of Cold War 2.0 type of environment. And unless we all kind of pick up our shovels and figure out what we can contribute to it, we're going to fall behind. And so I thought, how do I pick up my shovel? To me, the most important thing for the U.S. is to have its partners. So we describe our investment thesis as investing across the U.S.-Israel deep tech corridor, because to me, that's kind of partner number one. You know, Alex Karp was on CNBC just a few weeks ago, and he made the statement. There's basically three relevant tech centers in the entire world. There's China, there's the United States, and there's Israel. So if you put two of three on one side of the column, mm-hmm. that gives you a much bigger chance of winning. I think our values are aligned. I think it's a better future for my kids if that relationship is really solid and it's built on the foundation of economic and technological strength.
1: And in terms of investing and building a career, is it when you start proving yourself and people say, well, I trust Michael, then when you go into another investment, you do have people that will follow you? And that's how your career grew, because of your success and your trustworthiness. Is that how it's done?
0: Yeah, absolutely. You know, if you find a way to make a return for your investors, you know, initially as an entrepreneur, and then eventually, you know, started investing in other companies on behalf of the people who saw that, you know, I had judgment and access and knowledge in an increasing number of spaces. They want to get behind that. So, you know, I feel incredibly blessed to have the support of our investors, and it's been built brick by brick, really.
1: And when people want to know what your work week is like, how many hours are you putting in? How dedicated are you?
0: You know, I feel incredibly lucky that my work is such a joy for me to work with these companies, to help them, to find them, to back them, et cetera, that there's not a moment that I feel like I'm even off. You know, I actually do. Let me clarify. I take Shabbat off. I actually take, that one day off. And I think besides that, you know, my wife will tell me maybe I'm too much looking at my phone, you know, at all moments. So
1: you love what you do.
0: Love what I do. Yeah. Love building, love investing in founders that are changing the world. You know, it's a true pleasure.
1: Right. And that's just it. I think when people listen and get the goal, they want to find something with that type of passion when work doesn't become work. It's hard for you to even step away because you like it so much. So I feel the same way about my job. Yeah.
0: Yeah. It's a total blessing. Like, you know, and I think there's a lot of ways to really look at the world, look at, you know, especially as an American and think about, you know, where we are in this moment and the opportunity to build the future, make sure this country is what it was for us, for our kids. It can be very motivating. And you know, I take that with me in everything I do.
1: Absolutely. And there's a smile in everything you say. Michael Brookham, congratulations on this and your partner now at Deep 33, trying to keep U.S. and Israel together to beat China and to move our country forward. Thanks, Michael.
0: Thanks, Brian. Thanks for having me. Have a good one.
1: You got it. Back in a moment.
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0: so busy, he'll make your head spin. It's Brian Kilmeade.
1: Okay, I went really long on that one, but it's just fascinating to see some people so driven in the tech center. For the longest time, I looked at the people at Google and heard about the people at Apple and saw about Microsoft and saw how much they hated Republicans and they were all pro-environment. 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And something flipped. I think it was after they tried to destroy Donald Trump and he ended up winning and they said, wow, we were wrong about that. 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And now you see these innovators and these tech centers trying to do things to help the country with our own true number one ally, Israel. I'm encouraged by it. The smart people helping a great country.
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1: ABC News, I'm Sherry Preston. It's back to court over the ballroom. The Trump administration asking the U.S. Supreme Court for an emergency stay of a lower court injunction that would halt substantial portions of above-ground construction on the White House East Wing and ballroom while litigation over its legality continues. A court appearance soon for accused CEO killer Luigi Mangione.
2: This morning, Luigi Mangione, privileged 28-year-old son of a well-off Maryland family who raged against corporate America, is expected to plead guilty to federal charges accusing him of stalking and killing UnitedHealthcare CEO Brian Thompson on a New York City street. Since his capture in Pennsylvania after a days-long manhunt, Mangione has maintained he is not guilty, but sources tell ABC News he is prepared to change his plea.
1: ABC's Aaron Katursky. Testimony starts today in Dwayne Davis's trial. He's charged with murder and the Tupac Shakur's death. After splurging in the World Cup and Amazon Prime Day, Americans cut back on their spending in July, according to the Commerce Department. This is ABC News. Tropical storm Lala taking aim at the Big Island of Hawaii. ABC's Melissa Adan with more from Kona.
3: We're talking about rainfall totals up to 2 feet and some catastrophic areas because we're looking at dangerous winds, erratic conditions when it comes to that. And of course, that surf that Hawaii is so well known for, we could see waves up to 15 feet. Some of the national parks for Hawaii's volcanoes already closing, and airlines have already warned travelers if they're going to be heading out here, prepare for flight disruption.
1: U.S. Ambassador to Israel Mike Huckabee calls it a horrific act of terror. For 5 nights, Israeli settlers have been surrounding 3 Palestinian homes on the outskirts in a town in the West Bank. The families inside have been unable to leave for food, water, or medical assistance. Italian authorities have recovered 3 paintings by Renoir, Cezanne, and Matisse worth millions. They were stolen earlier this year, officials say, from a private museum in the city of Parma. I'm Sherry Preston, ABC News.
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6: From the WMAY Newsroom, I'm Greg Hallbleib. The Illinois State Fair continues with Agriculture Day here on Day 2. Goat and Swine Shows and the Golden Abe's Food Vendor Contest are among Friday's activities. Harness racing was canceled due to wet conditions. Mike Trapp of White Lion performs the free concert on the Grand Central Stage in the Reich Pavilion tonight. Country artist and Illinois native Bailey Zimmerman with Jake Worthington is tonight's grandstand show. Sangamon County Democratic Party Chair Diana Carlisle said a precinct committeeman resigned after sending messages to a candidate for Springfield City Council calling for her to withdraw from the race. Carlisle said on the county party's Facebook page on Thursday, the committeeman admitted to the interaction and resigned. Tran is running for the seat held by Alderwoman Erin Conley. Carlisle and Conley both denounced the committeeman's messages. And the Chicago Bears have a sole focus of building a stadium in Northwest Indiana, according to team president Kevin Warren during a Thursday news conference. He said he has no current offer from Illinois. More at WMAY.com.
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8: Here's your updated News Channel 20 Storm Team forecast. A heat advisory continues until 8 p.m. Sunday night. Slight chance of thunderstorms today. Otherwise, cloudy skies with a few peaks of sun. High temperatures reach up to 94. Southeasterly winds 5 to 10 miles per hour. I'm meteorologist Jennifer Vujicic on 97.7 and 970 WMAY, Springfield's news and talk. Right now, it's 72 degrees.
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12: From the Fox News Radio studios in Midtown Manhattan, giving you opinions and facts with a positive outlook. It's Brian Kilmeade.
13: Hi, everyone. So glad you're there. It's the Brian Kilmeade Show, making your way through the final hour of the week, or one of the final hours of the week. And it's been really interesting ever since Tuesday's primary leading up and then through. Shannon Bream's going to be with us shortly. Bottom of the hour, Senator Rick Scott. Senator Rick Scott is one of these people who we found out decided to call him out and said he should be killed for his stand on health care. We'll talk about that in a moment. Let's get to the big three.
14: Number three.
15: And now they've pushed an individual like El Sayed that's been very proud of his very deeply anti-Israel views. He put this situation where a Michigan that could have been a more of a safe seat, we are going to have to defend that.
13: And why do you want to defend that? Because Senator John Fetterman, if El Sayed gets in, he's going to put your head on a pike. Yep. Some Dems pushing back on socialists and anti-Semitism. Why is the leadership too scared to do the same?
14: Number two.
16: They believe they can, time is on their side, and they'll ride this thing out as best they can. Their intention, number two, as we get closer to the midterms, is likely to increase violent and aggressive activity.
13: That is General Jack Keane with me this morning. Waiting game with Iran and the U.S. And us is all about oil at this point. That is the key weapon over bombs. Right now, the world watches, waits, and sweats. We're going to talk about this and where we go from here.
14: Number one.
17: We look at our power rankings, Roger. These are the races. There's Alaska, Iowa, Maine, and Ohio that are in the toss-up category. But we've got, you know, North Carolina and Georgia and Michigan and New Hampshire leaning blue.
13: That is Brett Baer talking about the initial polls are in and the matchups settle in key states. And both sides have reason for concern and hope. My concern was that Shannon Bream was not going to be able to get here in time. But my concern was alleviated when you walked in.
18: I have special powers.
13: Yes. You were able to get up from another set.
18: I transported myself here.
13: How were you able to do that?
18: Well, I follow your example because you do 10 jobs in 10 different parts of 10 different buildings every week. And so I just following you.
13: So when I go to Washington, I still don't know my way around. I know it seems crazy.
18: Good. We like you to be off kilter, off balance when you're there.
13: But when you are in New York, do you understand your way? You've been here so
18: well,
13: somewhere.
18: I will say I've been coming to this building for almost 20 years, but we have a lot of construction.
13: Oh, that's right.
18: If
13: you
18: people
13: had a
18: don't
13: show
18: know
13: here
18: about that. I did. I lived here for a little while. But every time I come here, like a hallway that was there before has disappeared.
13: I know.
18: And I can't figure out how to get anywhere.
13: And what you're referring to, Shannon, is not so much it's been a while. It's been 5 minutes. Every day I walk in,
18: no,
13: I don't know what elevator works.
18: I'm like, oh, that lobby doesn't exist anymore.
13: Yes.
18: Like, where, how do I get? You can't get there from here.
13: Right.
18: If you'll remember from the famous movie Vacation.
13: Which one?
18: Vacation.
13: Which one?
18: With Chevy Chase. He gets a little, in the Queen Family Truckster, he gets a little lost in a neighborhood and he's asking the local people for directions. You don't really want to help him. And they're like, you can't get there from here.
13: Wow, that's so interesting. There for a while, Chevy Chase, I thought, was one of the top five funniest people.
18: Oh, my gosh, yes.
13: But I've never seen someone lose his sense of humor quicker. Have you seen him lately?
18: But the Fletch years were good. The Vacation years were, you know, Funny Farm was a good movie back in the day.
13: Oh, Funny Farm was great.
18: Yeah.
13: You know, I always wonder, too, is I let my kids and other people who are younger watch it. And I go, does this transfer? Is this just was funny to me mm-hmm, when it was mm-hmm, out mm-hmm. or now? And for the most part, Chevy Chase, the answer is yes.
18: Yeah,
13: it translates. You know who doesn't?
18: Who?
13: Bill Murray. Like, he's got a subtle humor that think is hysterical.
18: I do, too.
13: But a lot of people who are in their 20s, I don't get it.
18: Okay, but Stripes, Caddyshack, classic stuff.
13: I know.
18: What about Bob?
13: That was good.
18: Come on. He's got some classics out there. But what we're supposed to take from this is to not lose our sense of humor as we get older.
13: Yes, but also,
18: I don't need you turning into a cranky old man.
13: But Shannon, I'm going to drill a little bit deeper because you're very shallow as a person.
18: Thank you.
13: I think it's like, does our humor change?
18: Yeah.
13: I think, for example, do you ever, for example, people who are watching silent movies and laughing out loud? Would you ever watch
18: it's
13: a silent movie?
18: Slapstick. Yeah. Hello, my baby. Hello, my honey. Hello, my ragtime gal.
13: Oh, no, that wouldn't be good because it sounded.
18: Yes, this is pre that.
13: Right.
18: But that was the first hit on the soundtrack of 1928. Hello, my baby.
13: It's fantastic on radio when you imitate silent movies.
18: Right.
13: By singing.
18: It's a little bit difficult, but we're making it happen.
13: Right. I would not be surprised if you end your show with, let's look back at silent movies. And
18: yes.
13: It just rolls.
18: And it's just silent for the rest of the show. I have a weird sense of humor. Do you? Do you like mainstream stuff, though? Like, I think most dudes, and I'm speaking about my husband, they love things like Three Stooges and stuff, and I'm like, it's not working for me.
13: The problem is, I'm not, I know I'm an anomaly. I never thought the Three Stooges was funny. Number one, I don't like the violence of the guy getting hit. I did not like it.
18: That's the part I like.
13: Like, Mozo is beating up on these guys, and then it turns out in real life, it was the other way. Curly was the boxer.
18: Oh, okay. All right.
13: So I did this book before I met you called The Games Do Count, and mm-hmm. it was so good. They said, do a sequel. So I said, all right, it's how you play the game. And I wanted to mix in the Joe Montanas of the world mm-hmm. with mm-hmm. other people that had an athletic career but didn't go pro. And one of the people I interviewed was a biographer of Curly from My Three Stooges. And it turns out he was a great boxer.
18: Mm.
13: And you wouldn't think the fat guy with the crew cut who was getting slapped around a lot.
18: Right.
13: But he was.
18: Well, I feel like I must be a bad person because my algorithm, like on Instagram Reels, is like people falling down.
13: Ah, that is bad.
18: But I just am assuming they're okay. People aren't falling in like into wood chippers or whatever.
13: Oh, yeah.
18: They're just,
13: right.
18: They get
13: on
18: back
13: media,
18: up.
13: Yeah, on social media, there's always a regulator to make sure you don't see things where people don't end up okay.
18: I want people to be okay. Right. I have fallen down and embarrassed myself, but I feel like as long as the life lesson is you got to get back up.
13: Like, I will tell you something I wasn't prepared to say. So I have two dogs, right?
18: I love your doggies. Wait, I thought you had three. What happened?
13: We've rotated a lot.
18: Okay. So, all right. But you got the two big fluffy Pyrenees right now. Yes.
13: Well, we have a lot of catching up to do.
18: We have
13: Willow, the Great Pyrenees.
18: Right, Willow, yes.
13: And then we have Bear.
18: Bear, that's
13: Bear
18: right, those
13: is,
18: two.
13: Bernese Mountain Dog, right?
18: Up
13: By
18: to
13: the
18: hijinks.
13: Way, this was one of the big three. So really,
18: this is big four. We've gotten to the fourth one.
13: Yeah, this is like the big six. So so what I did is, I saw... Dawn saw this thing on Instagram where she sees most everything.
18: Mm-hmm.
13: And she saw that we should not be putting things around their neck, that it hurts their neck.
18: Right.
13: But the trainer said, make sure you use the prong collar on these guys. So
18: For
13: I
18: the
13: said,
18: big daddies, you
13: yeah.
18: have to.
13: So
18: yeah.
13: I said, wait.
18: People
13: right.
18: get very upset about
13: so,
18: that.
13: So I go online and I find out the no pull collar. Mm-hmm. I've never seen something more inaccurately labeled. Because believe me, they're pulling. The
18: yeah.
13: only people that aren't pulled are the people that make it. But the people that have to
18: right.
13: walk the dogs are getting pulled.
18: But is it sort of like we use on our doggy, like the harness situation? So it's not just around the throat, it's around their chest.
13: No, it's around. Not around their throat. It's
18: yeah,
13: all
18: yeah,
13: around their
18: yes,
13: chest.
18: Yes, yeah, yeah.
13: But it doesn't control
18: these
13: guys.
18: Oh, no, if you have a 500-pound dog, you're still getting dragged down the street.
13: 120 and 130.
18: Mm-hmm.
13: So that's what I'm walking. So, but I
18: mm-hmm.
13: still had no problem. When I had two 140-pound dogs, by this point, they're not even pulling, but mm-hmm. I had the prong collar. They must have said, I don't want any piece of that.
18: Yeah.
13: So at one point, they crossed. You talk about falling. And I fell.
18: Oh, no.
13: Slammed on my elbow. And I go, the only thing I thought to myself is, I hope no one saw it. I'm going to kill these dogs
18: and we're eating them
13: but
18: for dinner.
13: But somebody I know saw it.
18: Uh-oh.
13: And I know it's going to probably come back somewhere if they didn't tape it. But I did go down. So you would have enjoyed that.
18: I would have, but you're okay. So then I can enjoy it fully because right, I know you're all right.
13: Yeah, if I didn't survive.
18: And I think you were worried that the Three Stooges weren't all right. You saw the violence and said, I'm not okay with this.
13: Okay, I'll go back to one comedy I do think is funny. Tell me if you think Abbott and Costello is funny.
18: Funnier than the Three Stooges, but still, you know, like Who's on First, all of that stuff.
13: Luga, that's pretty good.
18: It's mildly entertaining.
13: They had a moment.
18: Yeah. I'm more like the Nacho Libre, Napoleon Dynamite weirdo kind of stuff.
13: Yeah, I never saw that. I know. But I'll tell you, I'll give you an Abbott and Costello story you didn't ask for. Okay. Buddy Hackett, who was mentored by Lou Costello.
18: He used some adult words.
13: Yeah.
18: That Buddy Hackett.
13: He loved Fox. And he came in until he died. And he's in. And I just brought up, I'm trying to find out some interesting things about him.
18: Mm-hmm.
13: And I just said, hey, I did not know that you were mentored by Lou Costello.
18: Mm.
13: And he gets choked up.
18: Oh, wow.
13: And he starts talking about Lou Costello. But Lou Costello, to me, he had died, in the 60s or something? So here we are in probably the 90s or 2000s. And he's talking about this guy that, you know, that what he did for him and helped him. And Buddy Hackett ended up being a great stand-up. Lou Costello, who always got hit, again, was looked at as the dumb guy, was actually the smart guy.
18: It's often like that. I wonder what people are thinking about the two of us right now.
13: Who's the smart guy? On the Smothers Brothers. Tom Smothers was the dumb guy, but was known as the smart guy.
18: Okay, like those guys. Carol Burnett Show. Thumbs up, thumbs down. Come on, those guys are Harvey Korman and Tim Conway. Vicki Lawrence.
13: Right. Tim Conway had come in here. Have you ever interviewed him?
18: No, but I love him.
13: Yeah, he had passed away.
18: Yeah.
13: But his son is continuing on.
18: Okay, good.
13: But he had Dorf. He came in to
18: Dorf on golf.
13: Yes.
18: We're dating ourselves. There are people out there listening who have no idea what we're talking about, any of these things.
13: Right. And it's not going to help either one of our shows
18: get viewers
13: over the weekend.
18: No.
13: And of course, Fox News Sunday coming up. And I wouldn't be surprised if when my book comes out, am I doing the whole hour?
18: Which book? You have like 50 books.
13: Well, no. I haven't done one in 3 years.
18: What's the new one?
13: This one is called How to Pick Up Girls. And I just, no, I'm only kidding. It is called...
18: Then the answer is no.
13: Yeah. Uniting the States, the six crucial moments that forged the American miracle.
18: I feel like we could talk about that on Fox News Sunday.
13: I'd be honored. What was I going to say? But we got to talk about that. But the last thing, I just wanted to finish up that point with something that matters.
18: Dorf on golf.
13: Okay. I also thought a little bit sad because Tim Conway, in the end, was selling a slapstick guy who golfed on his knees. And I thought to myself, should you graduate? And I don't know the answer to this, but as a comedian, should you graduate when you get to your 80s to something less goofy?
18: I don't know. Or do you just go for it? Because you got nothing to lose and you're just going to run out the tape of like whatever goofball thing you can do.
13: I need money.
18: It did make me laugh.
13: Right?
18: Yeah.
13: Yeah, it was a VHS tape. That's how long it went back. I mean, so I don't know if his legacy, if the Tim Conway estate can live off the
18: Listen, door. You and I are wrapping up like the Sanka Geritol demo right now. Everybody else out there is like, what are these idiots talking about?
13: Right. Okay. Let's just talk about this real quick.
18: Can I tease my guest for Fox News Sunday?
13: Yeah, go ahead.
18: Todd Blanche. He's now the Attorney General.
13: Congratulations.
18: He's going to come and join us on Sunday. We've got a lot to discuss.
13: So I know in the afternoon, a couple hours now, on Long Island, is going to be Todd Blanche. It is going to be...
18: POTUS.
13: POTUS. And it is
18: going to be... Maybe Cash Patel?
13: Yeah, Cash Patel, also a Long Islander. They're coming out to salute the number one police force in the country with the best record, plus the whole country. Crime is an untold story, why it's going down. I know it's not just the president, but don't you think it helps when the president is about law and order and talked about backing the blue as opposed to defunding them?
18: Well, and I certainly hope it helps morale because these men and women do very difficult jobs, and they felt pretty beat up the last few years, frankly. So I hope that they will feel very encouraged by these remarks today. And I can only speak from personal experience. I live and work in DC most of the time. It feels very different there. And I mean that in a good way. And there are people who are upset. They don't like the optics of having National Guard anywhere. I've seen them having good interactions with tourists and different people there in DC. So you can have your opinions on whether you think you want them on the streets or not. All I can say is that my experience is it's not a death-defying experience to go to Union Station and catch a train anymore. It just feels very different, and I appreciate that.
13: The homeless is cleaned up. It's not crime-free, but, man, it's crime down.
18: Big improvement.
13: When we come back, one of the women, the co-leader of the DSA, brought up your interview was brought up. Mm-hmm. So I want you to hear her response okay. about the interview as the interviewer tries to let her expand on the one-word answer she gave you. And she didn't take him up on that opportunity. Shannon Bream is here. Fox News Sunday is coming up. When we come back, Shannon's going to ask me what's on my show.
18: I can't wait.
13: She's not, she comes off selfish now, but she'll correct
18: all
13: that.
18: Always. It's all about me.
13: She'll correct all that when we come back.
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0: From his mouth to your ears, it's Brian Kilmeade.
1: Hey, we are back. Just real quick, what's happening inside the Mangione trial?
2: We're getting notes from our producer inside that the judge is talking through this with Luigi Mangione, making sure he's sworn in now. Apparently, there's indication he will plead guilty to counts one and two. The judge has said the defendant is fully competent to plead guilty at this time. Mangione says, quote, I have. When asked if he read the indictment, he's satisfied with his representation. And these are all things the judge is going to ask him because he wants to make sure you fully understand that you have these other rights to a jury trial, these other things. And yet you're saying, I'm going to plead guilty, and apparently that's what's happening.
1: All right, so let's go back to what we were talking about before, and that is your interview with Megan Romer, who's the, I think, co-chair of DSA.
2: Democratic Socialist of America.
1: And you just asked her flat out, yes or no, do you want to disband the Senate? Yes or no, do you want to disband prisons? Yes or no, disband ICE? Do you want to get rid of the Supreme Court? She said yes, yes, yes to everything. Mm-hmm. So the New Yorker, David...
2: Remnick, I think.
1: Remnick decides to ask her, do you want a second shot at that? Cut 56.
3: I think what might have disturbed some people who were watching that Fox clip, there was a certain kind of, you know, breezy, yeah, I'm for that. And there was no detail at all. And when you come to an issue like prison abolition... And just say, yep, I'm for that. Or defund the police. Sure, I'm for that. It was a little startling. Now, it might have been the form of the show. So let's flip the switch here and dig down a little. What do you mean by prison abolition? We've had on this show Michelle Alexander, who wrote The New Jim Crow. And plenty of people in the Democratic Party, even in the establishment, have rejected mass incarceration. And some things have been done to bring it down. What does prison abolition mean to you?
4: So again, let's start from first principles, right? What do we need? We need safety.
3: Let's not begin from first principles. Let's begin from what is to be done, to use a Leninist phrase.
4: No, I mean, I think you have to start from first principles, and that is the core of this. We need community safety. We need people to be safe. We need people to be able to live their lives without fear of being assaulted, without fear of being robbed, without fear of violence. What communities do we know are the safest? It's not communities with cops on every corner. It's communities that have good schools, good jobs, good park systems, good recreation for their teenagers, things like that. Those are the safe communities.
1: So she did not take that opportunity. She's doubling, tripling down. Mm-hmm. What's your takeaway from that interview, the follow-up?
2: Yeah, well, I did press her and say, what about rapists, murderers, child predators? Like, what are we talking about here? And there was some concession at some point. There's some super bad people that do not to be roaming the streets. But the DSA argument is that things have been over-criminalized and that a lot of people do things like steal because we've created, capitalism has created economic conditions that force them into what is now defined as a crime. But when I said get rid of ICE, get rid of borders, no enforcement of immigration law, that was a straight up yes. And she said, again, the U.S. is creating conditions around the globe that force people to flee their countries and come here. So we're always the bad guy in the DSA's book.
1: And by the way, if you did that interview, if 5 years ago, 6 years ago, I go, Shannon, why would you put in somebody who's going to get 1% of the vote on your show?
2: Mm-hmm.
1: But they're not. They're putting people into Congress in New York and these other cities.
2: You are going to have members of Congress from New York City who are fully avowed DSA. They will have a vote like everybody else in Congress.
1: Who do we expect to see in your show again for people that are just tuning in?
2: We have got the brand new Attorney General, Todd Blanche, will be with us, and we will take it from there. What about you on your show?
1: Senator Dan Sullivan's in a tough fight to keep his seat in the Senate. He's going to be joining us from Alaska. I got Tom Homan's been called out by Gavin Newsom, say it's your fault that 68-year-old was stabbed to death the other day. And we're also going to have somebody else important, Kevin McCarthy. How does he feel about Woke One? What about Woke Two? Shannon Bream, thanks so much. Don't move. Shannon's got to go, sadly.
2: Bye.
1: No more comedy talk. 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
5: From the WMAY newsroom, I'm Greg Hallbleib. Agriculture Day today at the Illinois State Fair on day two with goat and swine shows and the Golden Age Food Vendor Contest. Harness racing was canceled due to wet conditions and heavy rain this morning. Tonight on the Grand Central Stage in the Reich Pavilion, Woodward Community Media's free concert is with Mike Tramp of White Lion. Country artist and Illinois native Bailey Zimmerman with Jake Worthington, tonight's grandstand show. The ribbon has been cut at the Illinois State Fair, the only state fairgrounds in the nation that sits directly on Route 66. This year's fair theme is Miles of Smiles to celebrate the 100th anniversary of the highway. State Fair Manager Rebecca Clark says, "The fair is always tradition, but this year is a great time to start a new one.
6: Try something new. Sing from the grandstand. 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Take a ride on the midway. Maybe grab your favorite food. Discover something new about Illinois agriculture. And maybe, while along the way, make a memory that you'll remember for a lifetime."
5: 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Sangamon County Democratic Party Chair Diana Carlisle said a precinct committeeman resigned after sending messages to Ward 8 City Council candidate Teresa Tran, calling for her to withdraw from the race. Carlisle and Tran's opponent, incumbent Alderwoman Erin Conley, denounced the committeeman's messages. More at WMAY.com.
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6: Mousley Dong is one of the great leaders of this world, okay?
7: The fall of the USSR was one of the greatest catastrophes of the 20th century. We must end the American empire.
8: America deserved 9/11, dude. I'm saying it.
6: If you cared about Medicare fraud or Medicaid fraud, you would Rick Scott.
8: Yeah, kill them. Kill those motherfuckers. Murder those motherfuckers in the street. Let the streets soak in their red capitalist blood.
9: That's Hassan Piker, and this guy is the voice of the socialist movement, a guy that has sat down with AOC, has done his podcast. Same thing with Ro Khanna, has done his podcast. Bernie Sanders, as far as I know, is a big fan. He was the one of the few standing by that ridiculous candidate over in Wisconsin that wanted to ban Thanksgiving. He's trying to get a socialist everywhere. You know that he thinks Mao was his idol. Says the guy killed 14 million people, but he dresses like Mao and quotes Mao and loves China. And this is the voice of the Democratic Party right now. Big story in the Wall Street Journal today saying, you know, they basically has the Democrats climbing up walls because they know he's going to be problematic. You think? Joining us now, a man that he says he wants to kill, Senator Rick Scott. Senator, I know you despise this guy, as do I, but he is not going away. He's ascended in the Democratic Party.
10: No, the Democrats all campaigned with this guy. Mondami, Hassan Piker, AOC, they run the Democrat Party. Chuck Schumer is scared to death. Whatever they want, he gives them. Right? Every Democrat falls on the sword for these guys. They're anti-Semitic. They want capitalist murder. They want me murdered. Okay? They thought we deserve 9/11. We deserve 9/11. I mean, these guys are crazy. And so anybody, like, if you're a Democrat and you don't call them out, then you're part of them.
9: No
10: like,
9: question.
10: Like, we've got a guy in Florida running for governor. It's anti-Semitic. I call him out. He's supposedly a Republican running for governor. He's anti-Semitic. I call him out. Democrats need to call this guy out, and they need to say, there's no room in the Democrat Party for this guy. But guess what? They all go campaign with him because all they care about is power. It's disgusting.
9: And right now, they just can't figure out what to do with him. Ro Khanna says, well, it doesn't mean I agree with him if I sit down with him. What is your answer to that?
10: Yes. I mean, do you think I'm going to go sit down with somebody that wants me murdered? So if they say it's okay to sit down with somebody that wants every capitalist in this country murdered, oh, I just sat down with him. I just had breakfast with him. I just had lunch with him. Oh, I just campaigned with him. I just voted with him.
9: So,
10: I mean, it's disgusting.
9: So here's Akeem Jeffries, part of leadership that refuses to take a stand. Cut 30.
11: You've got the Democratic Socialists of America, DSA, with several candidates who are on the ballot headed into these midterm elections. Your thoughts on what that energy, how that represents some of the change that you are talking about that's happening in the progressive wing of your party?
12: Yeah, so I think we'll see, you know, what happens.

0: happens in terms of what the caucus looks like on the other side of the midterm election. Certainly our focus right now is making sure that we win as many seats as we can in November.
1: And by the way, and Chuck Schumer says, I want a Big Ten party. And he has no stand.
2: They don't care. As long as Jeffries, as long as Schumer are the leader, it's okay. You can be anti-Semitic. You can hate capitalists. You can hate this country. You can say we deserve 9/11. As long as you vote for me for leader, I'm all in. That's what these guys are doing. This is disgusting.
1: So I want you to hear, with this rise of socialism, Republicans obviously are going to bring that up, are going to bring that out. J.D. Vance says Republicans can't ignore why young people are going for this. Cut 38.
3: My warning to my fellow Republicans, Will, would be if we don't get this right, don't blame young people for being sympathetic to socialism. We've got to blame ourselves. And I think what is so unique and refreshing about Donald Trump's economic policies is that it's not the same old economic, ideas that you would have heard 30, 40 years ago. He's talking about rebuilding our industrial base, rebuilding the heartland, making our streets safer, making it possible for young people to afford to buy a home. This is how you stop socialism. You don't stop socialism by throwing slogans at people about the free market. As much as I love the free market, you stop socialism by making people's lives better.
1: So I think you're such a good person to bounce this off of, because you are a self-made success story. No one said to you, life's not fair, and blame somebody. You just found a way to overcome your circumstances and became extremely successful, and then decided to serve into politics after you had that thriving career. So what do you say to J.D. Vance, who says, Republicans don't blame young people?
2: Well, we've got to go tell people. Look, I understand that people, I understand people are worried about groceries. My family did growing up. I understand people are worried about jobs. My family did growing up. So what we've got to do is we've got to be the party that says, you know what, we're going to control spending and we're going to get inflation under control. That means we're not going to keep spending $2 trillion extra dollars a year. We're going to say we're going to figure out how to get housing prices down. That means we're going to say at the local level, this is done at the local level, we are going to figure out how we get starter homes more affordable. We're going to figure out how we are the law enforcement party. We are the party that's going to give you the best education system. But not just an education system. We're going to have an education system that it turns into you, I don't care who you are, all right, rich or poor, black or white, whatever, you're going to get a great paying job. Now, that's what our party needs to be. When I ran for governor, I ran on, I'm going to get everybody in the state a job, right? That's what I ran on. And people voted for me. I think 500,000 Democrats voted for me because they said, I want a job. I tell people, I live in public housing. How many of you want to live in public housing? How many of you want to be broke? I've not had one person raise a hand and said, yeah, I want to be broke. I want to live in that public housing. I wouldn't be on food stamps. No, but we got to be the party that says, we have a plan. We're going to figure out how to get you a job, you a personal job, you a great education, your kids a great education, and we're going to make sure your neighborhood is safe. That's what people want out of the Republican Party. We've got to do it. That means stop wasting their money. Be honest with them. We've got to start fixing problems. We've got to save Social Security. We've got to save Medicare. We have to have safety nets that work, that people can't defraud us.
1: So, for example, that's
2: what the Republican Party ought to stand for.
1: No one's against making affordable child care. No one's saying let's make Social Security out of reach. Nobody's saying let's continue to not finance Social Security properly, which I think you're working on a bipartisan way, which seems to be ultimately very fixable. Nobody's saying that health care should be expensive. But you got to find a way fundamentally to keep up the quality that we have in this country.
2: Yeah,
1: at the same time, make it more accessible. Perlman says, I want to do Medicare for all, you were in the healthcare business. What is not feasible about Medicare for all?
2: What they've done is Obamacare, Medicare for all. That just means you're not going to get, if you think it's the greatest healthcare in the system when government runs something, why is everybody flocking to Canada for their healthcare or flocking to socialist countries? I mean, remember how Cuba's supposed to have this great healthcare system. I've never met one person that said, I'm flying to Cuba to get my healthcare because that's got a great system. When the government runs something, it becomes political. So it means that you won't be able to afford it, you won't have access to it, and the quality will go to crap. That's exactly what's going to happen.
1: But the thing is,
2: what you want is you want the private sector to compete like hell for your money. What we need to do is give you, if we're going to help you, right? We need to give you the money, and you make these providers compete for your money. Stop and let people compete. I mean, this is so. We do it in grocery stores. Look at the quality of the food in our country. I mean, we can go to any grocery store we want, right? And you get to buy, like, food stamps. We don't say, oh, no, we're going to give you a little box and you get exactly this food. No, in food stamps, we say we want to help you, so we're going to give you some money, and you can go to any grocery store you want to go to and buy what you want. But in healthcare, we say, no, you got to do this, and you got to do this, and you got to do that. Well, these are all these rules. And so how does it help? Maybe it helps some providers, but for the person who needs healthcare, it's reducing their access, increasing their costs, and reducing the quality.
1: Senator Rick Scott, our guest. So, Senator, I was stunned last weekend. You know, we've been noticing since President Trump took over, the political correctness is going out the way, going out the window. The DEI is going out the window. We're getting back to a meritocracy when it comes to schools and when it comes to jobs and stop elevating people because of color, their skin, or the religion they have and their nationality. We're getting away from that. But now we're at the point where even the people that were telling us to label our pronouns, that men can have babies and that women are just pregnant people, women are not no longer women. Yeah. And they told us that, you know, you have to defund the police and all that craziness and that we should be embarrassed by our past and apologize to people and pay reparations. They're now calling that woke one. That's woke one. Yeah, we were crazy back then, AOC says, during woke one. Was this a big ruse? This whole thing where you were vilified for speaking up?
2: They just know it didn't work. They know that people said, you're crazy. I mean, look, I was raised, you were raised, that we are doing everything we can to give everybody the same opportunity, right?
1: Yep.
2: And so what they said, if you're this color, you're an oppressor. You're a bad person. That's BS. I mean, think of how many people help other people. We have the greatest country in the world. We help each other. We want people to get ahead. We don't care the color of their skin, right? But when you separate people, here's what happens. It makes it toxic. Like right now in Florida, I've got a guy, Randy Fines. He's Jewish. He's running in a district. And we got a guy that's just basically completely anti-Semitic running against him. That's wrong. We got to accept people. We're all different. And give everybody the same opportunity for success. I'm in this role because I want kids like me that grew up not knowing their dad, lived in public housing, that has a mom that said you could be anything. That's what this country has to be. That's what we have to fight for every day, and that's what the Republican Party should be standing for. We want everybody to have the same opportunity.
1: Yeah, I mean, I guess it's happening now. And remember the new Green Deal? If we don't adopt it, the world was going to end in 8 years. Al Gore said the world should have been over by now. Do you believe they didn't even believe that? I mean, when there were all the pressures on the corporations and the Paris climate change.
2: Power. Look at Fauci. I mean, thank God that Rand Paul got him to have to come testify and got that diary out. Now we got the phone. They just lied to us. He just lied to us. He had no earthly idea, or he believed the opposite, but because they wanted to control us, it's like they want to control our way of life. Like, one thing I'll tell you, I appreciate what Rand did, and also I appreciate what Trump's doing, because Trump's declassifying information. He's showing how much of a deep state there is. There's an unbelievable deep state, and they think they're so much smarter than all of us dumb Americans. That's what they think. They treat us all like we're the idiots. Those people up there that have the power, they get to make all the decisions for us. We fought against that with Soviet Union. So we got to fight like hell for this country.
1: So there's no gas cars in New York and California. Are they going to reverse that mandate? Because by 2035, they're going to be getting rid of all those cars. Is that still going to stay in the books?
2: I guess. I mean, think about it. Montgomery is. I mean, he's just destroying it. I'm a builder, right? I'm a business guy, so I love the fact that people are leaving New York and coming to Florida. I fought to get them to come down here. But think about who gets hurt. The rich can do that real easy, but people like my family that couldn't afford to move, right? They're the ones who get hurt by Montgomery. I mean, that grocery store that he opens is not going to help him. I mean, somebody's going to pay for it, so they're going to raise everybody's taxes.
1: I hear you.
2: Big government doesn't work. That causes most of your problems is government.
1: Well, Senator Rick Scott, it's going to be a very interesting sprint towards the midterm elections and see if the Republicans can buck history and be the party in power that doesn't pay the price in the midterm. Senator Rick Scott, thanks so much.
2: All right. See you, Brian.
1: All right. 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
1: Yeah, and first off, let me just remind everyone, United in the States comes out, my brand new book, The Six Crucial Moments That Forged the American Miracle, that you're going to love. Just did the book on tape. Go to November. It's coming out October 13th. It usually comes out in November. We're coming out early. So BrianKilmeade.com to find out where I'm going to be live. But now let's find out what else you need to know. Travis Kelce opened up on his wedding, saying he exchanged vows with this woman named, how do you say it, Taylor Swift? First time I'm hearing of this. He talked about how much he liked his wedding.
17: Wedding was the best night of my life, and I appreciate everybody who came out and celebrated and, you know, had fun with us. So it was a crazy night. It was full of a lot of celebration, but it's football, baby. MSG, man. You know, I always told myself I'd go for a playoff game when the Knicks were rocking, and my wife went when I was stuck in a mini camp, so I didn't get my opportunity to go then. So it's kind of cool to be able to, you know, live out my childhood dream of being in that venue and, you know, the mecca of all sports venues, being able to get married in there. I can't thank, you know, the owners of MSG for allowing us to get the opportunity to do that, knowing that we wanted a private event and everything. So it was perfect. And the AC was cooking, baby. That was the best part.
1: It was 110 degrees out in the middle of the not only the Knicks winning, but then you had the World Cup raging right in the middle of Midtown. But look, he's having a great life. Married a fantastic talent. I assume she's a great person. Travis Kelce, the Kelce's still on a roll. He's in his 14th season with the Chiefs. And now let's see if he can reclaim his greatness. Pete, you know, he has not been great the last couple of years,
18: no,
1: nor have the Chiefs.
18: Definitely looked like he could have possibly retired after last season because he had such a down thing. But did you catch what he said at the end about the AC cranking? Now, you remember that was the time when the mayor was asking people to have the temperature set to, what, 75 degrees? And everybody was wondering, will MSG follow the mayor's guidelines? But obviously they didn't.
1: You think he's taking a shot at the mayor?
18: I don't think he was taking a shot, but what I caught was the fact that he confirmed that the AC was cranking at MSG when everybody else in New York City was told, keep the AC
1: This is another reason why I don't like rich people, right? us middle-class people trying to earn living paycheck to paycheck have to live in 75 degrees.
18: And the
1: rich person gets an arena for a wedding.
18: And it's MSG, not just any arena.
1: I like this. I like to thank everyone coming out celebrating with us. Listen, the whole world would have celebrated with you. We weren't invited. Not only that, nobody was allowed to leak anything about it. Oh, thanks for celebrating with me. Don't say a word. Crazy. Next. World War II Memorial on the National Mall is vandalized. This is sickening. I did a feature on this, What Made America Great. It's unbelievably well thought out. It's unbelievably appropriate. But someone hit it with pink spray paint. The fountain overflowing with bubbles. First, I thought they destroyed it. It looked like snow. So they put bubbles in the fountain. Number one, how could you not have cameras on this? This is Washington, D.C. People are looking to blow up symbolic things all the time, but they say there's only temporary cameras and they didn't catch this. You believe that?
18: Yeah, especially if you remember the vandalism that had a few years ago where memorials and monuments were being vandalized and destroyed. You would think, hey, let's make sure we have this covered, but they failed again.
19: Also, we haven't seen a motive for this yet, but why the World War II Memorial? Of all monuments to deface,
1: I know.
19: Why this one?
1: Is that polarizing? What, were you disappointed the Nazis lost? I mean, really? Good point. Next. Lionel Messi having some serious doubts about his soccer's future after his dad passed away at the age of 68. He said, this is what he said in his eulogy. Dad, I still can't believe you're gone. It hasn't really sunk in, or rather, I don't want it to. It's very difficult for me to imagine that I won't see you anymore, that we won't talk anymore. I know you were suffering, and that's for the best, but you left too soon. We had so much to do together. He became basically the GM of Miami. He also is his son's agent, and they had no money growing up. So you see his story in Argentina. He really had almost nothing, but he was so good so early. They played in his hometown team. They thought that would be a goal. And then they realized how good he was. They sent him over to Barcelona, I think at the age of 11. And he ends up starring for the team, being possibly the greatest ever. But it's one of those families that legitimately worked together and actually worked from A to Z. I say he plays a little more.
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5: This is a special report from ABC News. I'm Sherry Preston. Lawyers for Luigi Mangione have just told a judge that he is pleading guilty in the federal case related to the killing of United Healthcare CEO Brian Thompson. Mangione himself answering yes, if that was what he was agreeing to. Members of Brian Thompson's family are in the courtroom, including his widow Paulette, who appeared to be crying as the plea was entered. She is seated at the front of the courtroom. Executives from United Healthcare are 2 rows behind them. Outside the court, dozens of people lined up for a glimpse of the defendant.
6: This is a very sympathetic defendant to a lot of people. This case has garnished a lot of public opinion and support. Typically, that is not supposed to sway the legal justice system in any way.
5: ABC legal analyst Shanna Lloyd. Now, the plea agreement is on federal charges only. He would still face murder and gun charges in the state case, which is to begin next month. This is ABC News. Firefighters across France and central England are struggling against multiple blazes as a new wave of record-breaking heat bakes parts of Europe. Just days after classes had begun, 2 schools in Santa Fe were put on lockdown because of a four-legged menace.
7: A devastating drought across New Mexico and wildfires raging beyond the city limits have driven wildlife into population centers.
8: Over the last several days, we've had at least 4 to 5 reports involving bear activity.
7: Santa Fe Deputy Police Chief Lawrence Barnett says a bear was spotted Thursday near a pair of schools.
8: Both schools were placed in the shelter in place.
7: The bear was later shot with a tranquilizer loaded onto a truck and relocated outside of town. Jim Ryan, ABC News.
5: Banana pudding, deep-fried Oreo, or chicken and waffle? Which flavor of Oreo would you like the most? USA Today reporting you can buy those flavors starting later this month and vote on which one you want to come back next year. I'm Sherry Preston, ABC News.
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10: From the WMAY Newsroom, I'm Greg Hallbleib. The Illinois State Fair continues with Agriculture Day here on Day 2. Goat and Swine Shows and the Golden Aves Food Vendor Contest are among Friday's activities. Harness racing was canceled due to wet conditions. Mike Trapp of White Lion performs the free concert on the Grand Central Stage in the Reich Pavilion tonight. Country artist and Illinois native Bailey Zimmerman with Jake Worthington is tonight's grandstand show. Sangamon County Democratic Party Chair Diana Carlisle said a precinct committeeman resigned after sending messages to a candidate for Springfield City Council calling for her to withdraw from the race. Carlisle said on the county party's Facebook page on Thursday, the committeeman admitted to the interaction and resigned. Trent is running for the seat held by Alderwoman Erin Conley. Carlisle and Conley both denounced the committeeman's messages. And the Chicago Bears have a sole focus of building a stadium in Northwest Indiana, according to team president Kevin Warren during a Thursday news conference. He said he has no current offer from Illinois. More at WMAY.com.

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1: Here's your updated News Channel 20 Storm Team forecast. A heat advisory continues until 8 p.m. Sunday night. Chance for storms today. Otherwise, mainly cloudy skies expected. High temperatures reach up to 94. Winds out of the southeast, 5 to 10 miles per hour. I'm meteorologist Jennifer Wojcicki on 97.7 and 970 WMAY, Springfield's News and Talk. Right now, it's 72 degrees.
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0: Friday, everybody, and it is Clay and Buck time. Thank you so much for being here with us. Excited to talk to you about all the things that are going on, all of the many, many things. We have, right off the bat, a breaking news story. I believe it has pretty much just happened. Luigi Mangione has pleaded guilty to federal stalking charges connected to the killing of UnitedHealthcare CEO Brian Thompson. So he has pleaded guilty to assassinating the healthcare CEO. That's what is going on here. And the sentencing is set for December 18th. This is coming at an interesting time, I think, Clay, because we've been discussing the rise of the crazy left among the Democrat Party. We've been discussing that, and Mangione is an outgrowth of that. He is somebody who decided to do something completely immoral, despicable, and demonic, which I might also add has done absolutely nothing to change anything about the healthcare system at all. He just murdered some guy who was a father, who was a husband, who was walking down the street in New York City in cold blood. And there were people, there are a couple things. One is that Mangione, Clay, is an outgrowth of that leftist culture, the same leftist culture that indoctrinated the Charlie Kirk assassin, the same leftist culture that indoctrinated the attempted assassin of Steve Scalise, Rand Paul, and a whole bunch of other members of Congress in 2018 in Alexandria, Virginia. We can just go down the list. The same guy who, or the same ideology that pushed the assassination attempts on Donald Trump, two of them, one obviously the bullet that went through his ear, the miracle that our president is still with us to this day. So there's all that, right? We see these assassins and the ideas around them that get so much support from media aligned with the Democrat Party, from Democrat politicians. They differ on the means, it seems, although now you have this guy, Hassan Piker, who has become so famous so quickly on the left, who just says the most disgusting and outlandish things from the perspective of a leftist and is celebrated in the media, gets glowing profiles. Everyone's always talking about how manly he is. Where did he serve? Like, what, manly, why? But put that aside. There is a real problem with not just the ideas around this, Clay, but also the people who became Mangione fans and stands, meaning defenders, people that were not just, there's the usual, like, really sad, mentally ill women who like murderers. This is a thing that exists. It's why these guys who are on death row have all these women that want to marry them, you know, not millions, but obviously dozens. There's that, and how handsome Mangione is. It's okay. I mean, let's calm down about this. But Clay, beyond that, the people that support him and what he did, and they are all Democrats, they are all people of the left, and there's a lot more of them than we would like to think in this country, unfortunately. That's what this raises for me to top of mind.
1: Yeah, a couple of things that stand out to me about him pleading guilty here, and every network is carrying the press conference outside right now as we speak. Couple of things that are significant. These are federal crimes. He has pled guilty to a federal stalking charge ending in death, which is potentially subject to life imprisonment. The judge will decide. He said he understands that he's pleading guilty to that. They're trying to avoid, Buck, a New York State trial that is, I believe, scheduled to start on September 8th. And team in New York, you guys correct me if I get any of these facts wrong, because this is the real-time breaking news element associated with this. And he could face the death penalty in that state trial. And so, Buck, I think they're trying to set up a legal process by which, if they are pleading guilty here, to these federal charges, they're going to argue there's a double jeopardy component entailed in potentially the state trial being allowed to proceed. My guess is that they will file an appeal having pled guilty here, and they will then see if the courts will step in and stop the New York state trial from taking place. Again, for people out there, there's the federal trial, which he's pleading guilty to right now, federal charges relating to stalking that lead in death, and then he's trying to avoid this New York State trial. He could face, Buck, in the New York State trial, the death penalty. So to your point on the coward front as it pertains to this, really what he's doing is running from any sort of culpability in a significant way in an effort, ultimately, as the coward he is, to preserve his life. Now, if you want me to say something positive about this, this doesn't give him an opportunity to grandstand and turn this trial into a showcase for his deluded worldview. Remember, there are people that have been showing up outside of this courtroom dressed up like Luigi from the Mario and Luigi Super Mario Brothers franchise. He's got legitimate, as you laid out, people who are sending him letters that are obsessed with him, all of these different things. All of that is continuing to play out here. And again, this press conference taking place right now, the prosecutors are laying out why they have agreed to accept this plea deal. And I suspect it's because this guy is no longer a hero. He's admitting his culpability. He's in prison for the rest of his life. And remember, Buck, we have to be concerned, unfortunately, that there might be somebody who would sit on this trial and think Luigi Mangione is a hero and refuse to hold him criminally liable. I bet on some level that's why the prosecutors in this case have made the determination to agree to it, because they're a little bit afraid that they might get somebody on the jury who, even though this guy is on video killing in cold blood, even though that could happen, they're concerned, and they have made that decision to have a hung jury.
2: All it takes is one.
1: That's right.
2: And then you can retry the person, but that's obviously a mess, and that would add to all of this. And Clay, I think that it's very clear to anybody who pays attention to the goings on in this country that there is a real problem with a political madness on the left that has resulted in some high profile assassinations like this one, among others. They did try to kill President Donald Trump as well. And someone says, who's they? People that believe this leftist crazy stuff. People that think that, you know, Donald Trump is Hitler and the worst person in the history of the world to be president, and it's going to put us, you know, all in camps or start World War III or whatever it is. They believe this stuff. And it's not just all over the internet. It's all over, increasingly, I think, the online media landscape, which I will say is increasingly becoming the dominant media landscape for politics. That shift is happening more and more for younger people in particular. As they get older, they're getting their news not from cable news. They're not watching the evening news shows on ABC, CBS, and NBC. They have online influencers. And in some cases, they're people who have basically become famous playing video games while other people chat around them and then saying really horrible things like America deserved 9/11. And then they're celebrated by the New York Times with glowing profiles about how brilliant they are. I mean, this is not something that I think we can just allow to continue to happen without pointing out how not just insane this is, but also how destabilizing it is. These leftists who run around saying things like, okay, I disagree with the assassination of the UnitedHealthcare CEO, comma, but I can understand where he's coming from on that. No.
1: Yeah.
2: First of all, that means you know nothing about what the real problems with healthcare in this country. And second of all, the red lines that we would think we have as a society about these things. Like I said, the night of the Charlie Kirk assassination, the only time I have ever been on Blue Sky, and it was the grossest thing I've seen online, maybe ever. How many people were celebrating that Charlie Kirk was murdered by some left-wing trans-pushing assassin. That is just where we are in this country now, and the Democrats don't call it out. They don't have a problem with it. They view them as their vanguard, as their street thugs, their foot soldiers, and Mangione is just one of many, unfortunately, that are out there. So we have to remain vigilant. I mean, we just have to be willing to fight for our society.
1: I think this may also, Buck, be a little bit of a preview to what ends up happening with the Tyler Robinson case. It would not stun me if there is an agreement by Tyler Robinson, given the voluminous amount of evidence against him, to plead guilty as well before that case goes to trial to try to avoid the death penalty.
2: And we both know what will happen there. If he does do that, Clay, people will be like, they made him do it. This is the Egyptians with the Saudis and Israel and the Queen of England, they made him do it.
1: I'm actually surprised, candidly, based on everything that Luigi Mangione has done publicly, that he agreed to plead guilty, because I thought he would want the forum of the public trial. I think ultimately it just shows what a coward he is, Buck, that I believe he is afraid of the death penalty and trying to keep the state from prosecuting him as well.
2: Well, as you know also, that you don't, as a defendant, you don't get to just have open mic night up there in the courtroom and be like, let me tell you all what I think about the world and America. You're going to be cross-examined. I mean,
1: he could have decided to testify, which would have created its own media circus. He seems like a person obsessed with celebrity culture, driven in some ways by a desire to be famous for his political persuasions. And this basically is going to take him out of any major discussion point. Again, they're going to try to fight whether he can be tried under New York state law. But that, I believe, is the legal calculus that they have determined here. Again, this is breaking right now as we are beginning the show, and the prosecutors who accepted this plea deal have just finished their press conference. And so we will see if there are any clips that are particularly newsworthy to be able to play for you guys.
2: I do think that the dual sovereignty issue causes, I mean, for this and other cases, just causes problems. This overlap of you can be tried by two different things for the same thing. I know it's different jurisdictions, but it's the same thing. And it really isn't. A lot of times, my view, it is an end run on double jeopardy. It just is.
1: Yeah.
2: So, and people who are saying, well, why do you think about this or why do you care? I hope Mangione, yeah, trust me, I would give him the most extreme punishment under the law allowable. We all know what that is. But in the case of, say, a police officer who defends himself under a Democrat presidency in a state that will not bring charges against him for acting within, you know, his rules and regulations, he may get hit with federal civil rights charges for the same thing, right? So they do this. They run this game. And that's, I think, that's something that it's not an easy way to, not an easy thing to disentangle. We've also got more on this. Speaking of leftists, Abdul Al-Sayed and where he stands on this one. And Clay, the WNBA and trans athlete story continues on. They
1: yes,
2: cannot
1: it will
2: get
1: not
2: out
1: end
2: of their own way.
1: As the they are hoisted on their own petard, as one might say.
2: I really think my view, and you can tell me if you agree with this either now or after the break, if you want to just hold people through. My view is that they held a meeting so that they could say they held a meeting, and they're just going to hope this goes away. They're just hoping it goes away.
1: I don't think it's going to go away. I think it's cut through to such an extent. We'll talk about it when we come back.
2: Yeah, but this is, I mean, I think that's their only plan is praying that it goes away. I don't think they have another plan. I don't know what else to say. So we'll see. 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
1: Welcome back in, Clay and Buck Friday edition. I am rocking here the Nashville Balls shirt, for those of you watching on YouTube, from our friend Jen Say. They sent these to the house. I saw Riley Gaines was rocking hers last night. Buck, we sold $50,000 almost instantaneously in Nashville Balls t-shirts. If you missed the great suggestion here that I would continue to put out there, I want to have the most inclusive WNBA team of all time. It would be a team made up 100% of transgender players. Players like Enes Freedom. My son last night said, "Dad, I've got a great idea for you. Can you tell Enes this?" And I was like, "Yes, sure." He said, "He should change his name to Penis Freedom." And I was like, This is amazing. Thank you for having boys in the household. Enos Freedom, who has declared for the WNBA draft, as well as Royce White, who has declared for the WNBA draft. And we need to grab Royce White. Did you see him, Buck, criticizing CNN for canceling a black transgender woman's interview? Do we have the clip of him?
2: Yeah. Oh, we've got a Royce clip. I think so. Don't we? Yeah. Yeah. He calls himself Royisha now.
1: Yes. Well, it's very brave.
2: This is cut two. You can listen.
12: They're trying to figure out how to respond to you and Cantor's bid is what you're saying. It's a real thing. They got to deal with it.
13: What's the real thing?
12: Could this culminate in you actually playing in the WNBA?
13: It better. Why wouldn't they let me play? It's completely, completely bigoted to deny my trans existence.
2: Clay, can I just say, this is a little bit of a dream come true for those of us in conservative commentary, okay? This has been the ultimate sanction that we have known is needed for a long time. This is the only way that you can really finally stop this madness. You need Royce White to actually suit up as a WNBA player, score 100 points in his first game, and then people have to finally say, you know what, you're right. That's the only way this can actually happen.
1: How perfect is his voice? I mean, that deep voice when it's saying that his femininity is being denied. I mean, it's like South Park, which made the perfect decision. I don't know when they started that, years ago.
2: Do you know Royce? Can you get him on the show? We should have Royce on the show.
1: Oh, yeah, we'll definitely get him on. It's like when Macho Man being selected as the man who wins all the women's sporting.
14: I'm not here to talk about my transition.
2: It's one of the great South Park things. They're visionaries.
1: They really are. But that was played for laughs. Now it regularly is occurring when you see stands of winners, and it's just some clear dude with a beard who's like, I'm the greatest woman who's ever lived. And I do think that the way this is all playing out is an incredibly difficult situation for left-wingers to be able to justify. We'll take some of your calls. By the way, it's Friday. 800-282-2882. Our buddy Jim Jordan going to join us in the third hour.
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16: From ABC News, Wall Street Now. Investors have backed away from Thursday's rally, sending the Dow Jones lower by nearly 100 points. The Standard & Poor's 500 was down by 0.2% going into the midday. The NASDAQ had given up 0.5%. Buying a drone could get more expensive soon. The Trump administration says tariffs on some drones will be dialed up to 100%. The surcharges on other drones and parts will range from 10 to 25%. Shares in companies that produce those aircraft rallied this morning. Unusual Machines popping 15%, while competitor Red Cat rose by about 7%. Unusual Machines, by the way, recently added Donald Trump Jr. to its advisory board. Italy's military police division says a complex months-long investigation has led to the recovery of masterpieces by Cezanne, Renoir, and Matisse, worth about $33 million. Those works were stolen in March from a museum in Parma. Jim Ryan, ABC News.
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25: Here's your updated News Channel 20 Storm Team forecast. A heat advisory continues until 8 p.m. Sunday night. Cloudy skies expected today with a chance of thunderstorms. Highs level off around 92. Southeast winds 5 to 10 miles per hour. I'm meteorologist Jennifer Wojcicki on 97.7 and 970 WMAY, Springfield's news and talk. Right now, it's 73 degrees.
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3: Welcome back in here to Clay and Buck. I've got a couple of stories that we're going back and forth on here. One is this pleading guilty for Mangione to the federal charge of stalking resulting in murder. And you also have the U.S. attorney of the Southern District of New York who came out and said this after the plea. This is cut 23. Play it.
4: The defendant committed this murder in an attempt to draw public attention to his dislike of certain businesses. But we live in a civilized society governed by the rule of law. We debate, we disagree, we protest. We do not commit murder. No grievance, political belief, or ideological cause can ever justify murder. There can be no celebrity in assassination. Any person who celebrates, encourages, or excuses actions like these is fundamentally wrong.
3: Totally agree with all that, Clay. Unfortunately, a lot of people who vote for Democrat politicians across the country do not believe it. I can't give you a number, but I can point to the people standing outside the trial, the people online that are in support of this, the people who spent time after the assassination talking about how handsome he was and how he's like a sex symbol. Remember, this is not a one-off, everybody. They did this also with Tsarnaev, the Boston Marathon bomber, and put him on the cover of Rolling Stone magazine. Okay? Like where rock and roll stars go. They like to do this. As long as it aligns with their politics, of course. They think that this is a fantastic way to celebrate one of the most demonic and evil things in our society. So the U.S. attorney here is correct. It's not going to. Do we still have Joe in Cincinnati on the line, guys? Because he does have a good question we wanted to address. Is he still with us? Joe in Cincinnati, I wanted to get your question in because it ties into this. Then we'll talk more WNBA. It's a Friday. We'll lighten up a bit. Go ahead, Joe.
5: Good afternoon, fellas. How are you today?
6: Great.
3: Good.
5: Good. Hey, my question was and is, if this plea deal goes through for Mangione on the federal level, and they decide not to proceed with state court proceedings. This is a horrible thought, but I need to ask you, especially with Clay's legal background, would that open the door, if there are no state proceedings, that if, heaven forbid, we have a left-wing loon in the White House come 2028, could Mangione then be pardoned because of the federal rap?
3: Yes. The answer, I mean, I don't even need a lot of good to tell you. The answer is yes. Clay said yes. So we got the lawyer and the non-lawyer telling you the same thing. But Clay, so good call, Joe. And that is just, that should be, everyone should know this, that you could theoretically. Now, I don't think realistically a future Democrat president would pardon Mangione. I mean, that would be, I look, you never know, but I don't think so. But a commutation, Clay, in 20 years? Sounds crazy to some people now, but if he gets a life sentence, didn't the Democrats commute the sentence of like a Puerto Rican liberation terrorist? Didn't Hillary pardon some of them or something? Or do you guys remember what I'm talking about?
6: Am I wrong?
3: She was in favor of.
6: I don't remember that one, but I think they commute the sentence of the John Hinckley, the individual who shot Ronald Reagan, because they said that he was insane,
3: crazy,
6: basically, and that he had been in some way after 40 some odd years of incarceration, that he had been cured enough of his mental illness that he was allowed to have some freedoms. I know Reagan didn't die, so it wasn't a murder charge, but I think most people would expect that if you shoot the president, you're going to be in prison for the rest of your life. And

0: I do think, Buck, the caller is asking a good question. I think what the roll of the dice here is, Mangione is relatively young, right? What is he, 26, I think, at the time of the shooting, if I remember correctly. They are rolling the dice that he's not going to get a life sentence, and given somewhat lenient standards on parole that exist in New York State, that maybe in 20 or 30 years, he could be let back out onto the streets.
1: By the way, it was Hillary Clinton distanced herself from Bill Clinton's commutation of the sentences in 1999 of 16 members of the Fuerzas Armadas de Liberación Nacional, which is the Puerto Rican nationalist separatist group. Also, by the way, I mean, talking of a bunch of idiots. Well, what? You really want to be out on your own? I think something like 30% of Puerto Rico is on like serious federal government assistance, shall we say. You want to just break away and do your own thing? Good luck with that. Yet, and of course, they have U.S. citizenship. They have U.S. passports. But Clay, yeah, they did it. He did commute 16 people who were involved. Now, they were involved in seditious conspiracy, weapons, explosives, offenses. They said they were not directly the trigger pullers, so to speak. But in a lot of contexts, if you build a bomb for somebody and hand it to them and they put it under a car and they kill somebody, you're going to be treated as absolutely culpable in that murder directly. So the answer is yes, by the way. There are Democrats. There's a Democrat history of pardoning murderous terrorists who in the 1970s and 1980s were guilty of over 100 bombings in the U.S. on behalf of Puerto Rican liberation.
0: Let me also add something on Hinckley, and this is one that I didn't remember. Some of you will remember it. I was a baby. I don't know if Buck was even born yet. Hinckley Buck was found not guilty by reason of insanity on all 13 charges.
1: I think this, to me, makes no sense at all. If you are not of sound mind to be tried and you murder somebody, that also means you are not of sound mind to ever be free in society, period. But what ends up happening sometimes is people go this insanity route and then they get sent to a medical confinement facility. And if down the line some doctor signs off on it, like they can, I believe that on some cases they can be released. And that's just crazy.
0: Yeah, so here, Hinckley is out. I mean, I think this is a crazy. He was released in 2016, and he lives at his mom's home in Virginia. He has a job, and in 2024, he's got a Twitter account. And he tweeted after Trump was
1: attempting Twitter account,
0: evidently. He tweeted after president. This is according to Wikipedia. I'm obviously not an expert on presidential assassin, would-be assassin John Hinckley. He tweeted, according to this, violence is not the way to go. Give peace a chance, after someone nearly killed Trump on July 17th, 2024. He also criticized the lack of security at the Washington Hilton after yet another assassination. He's just a free guy. I mean, this is kind of a crazy story, Buck. I mean, no pun intended here. I didn't remember that they found him not guilty, and he's just out on the streets, the guy who shot Reagan.
1: People get life in prison who never killed anybody. You know what I mean? I mean, you can get life in prison. People get 30 years for
0: found not guilty. They couldn't even prosecute him.
1: But this is what I'm saying. It's like our justice system, you start to look at this stuff, and you go, hold on a second. I feel like we should be pretty clear that murder, or in this case, attempted murder of a president, shouldn't that mean that, like, you're not going to walk the streets we can argue on the death penalty another day whether we should or shouldn't. I don't want to get into that now. Shouldn't that just be a mandatory life sentence? I think they've given people mandatory life for, like, serious drug trafficking offenses and things like that.
0: Well, I mean, the whole point of three strikes and you're out was a third felony conviction, you went away forever. So, and some of those felony convictions, to your point, Buck, I mean, the way that they attacked three strikes and you're out was they would say, now to your, we've talked about this on the program, a lot of times you have eight charges against you and you plead guilty to one of the lesser charges. So people say, oh, he was only selling marijuana and he did it three times, and now he's in prison for the rest of his life. And you're like, well, actually, if you go back and look at all the charges against him.
1: Serious gang member, maybe involved in a couple of drive-bys, but he pleaded guilty. Pleaded guilty, by the way, is the proper way to say it. Not pled.
0: Wow. This is, I didn't know that. But, so to your point, to the caller's point, there is the possibility if you, yes, if you are involved in a federal trial, then the presidential pardon powers do come into play. Again, I believe this decision was made to try to avoid the death penalty in the state case that is scheduled to start on September 8th.
1: Hinckley's art, I mean, I've seen two pieces, the team pulled it up. The cat's not bad, you know? That's not a the other thing is weird, and it's what I would expect somebody who tried to shoot a president.
0: I mean, if you went back to 1980, I think it was, right, when Reagan got shot outside of the Washington Hilton, and you had predicted that John Hinckley was never going to do a day in prison, that he would be found not guilty by reason of insanity, and that in the 21st century he would become an artist, live at home on his own, have a Twitter account, or have a public profile where he advocated against all of the assassination attempts. I think that's a fair thing to say, that you wouldn't have expected for that to end up happening.
1: Also, you know, the Zacharias Moussaoui, the 20th hijacker, the guy who wanted to be one of the 9/11 hijackers, life in prison. KSM, Khalid Sheikh Mohammed, mastermind of the 9/11 attacks, the Gitmo.
0: Most of those guys still have, you know this, I don't want to, I got to be careful here. We have interacted with some of the guys that are involved in trying to prosecute these cases.
1: Yeah.
0: It stuns people to know that on the 25th anniversary of 9/11 coming up, the court proceedings over what is and is not admissible from the investigations that ensued from 9/11 are still ongoing. And the official prosecutions of many of the 9/11 terrorists have never happened 25 years later.
1: Yeah. Yes, it is.
0: I mean, I think
1: a lot of people, I think so.
0: A lot of people,
1: by the way, they're
0: there,
1: never going to really, I think they're just going to keep the Gitmo till they die.
0: I think that's there's a strong likelihood that's the case.
1: So
0: we haven't even had trials on those cases out there for people. You never know what you're going to learn. I didn't know that about the Hinckley case. I don't know. What percentage of this audience do you think knew that he had never served any time and was found not guilty of all charges? I don't think it's that high for insanity. By the way, here's a fun one. I bet there will be very, very few people who will know the answer to this. What famous Civil War general was able to avoid imprisonment for life, maybe even the death penalty, for murdering, killing his wife's lover, and then went on to become a hero from the Battle of Gettysburg for the North after having used successfully the insanity defense in the murder trial for killing his wife's lover?
1: Well, heat of passion, right? It was like a heat of passion defense.
0: That's
1: kind
0: right.
1: Of a thing.
0: But he said he was like overcome by momentary insanity.
1: Killed his wife's lover. Used to be an affirmative defense in a lot of, I think until like the 1950s, Clay, if you caught your wife sleeping with some guy and you took out the double barrel shotgun, you had a decent chance of walking.
0: So he beat that charge. General, this is for the real Civil War nerd out there. General Daniel Sickles, who was leading the North on July 2nd, which was his corps, might have been his division, was the primary, I can't remember if it was a corps commander or division commander, was the primary commander in at Gettysburg on the second day when Longstreet's corps attacked and attempted to turn the left flank of the Union Army. He lost his leg at that battle. Wanted everybody to know he was okay, so as he was evacuated from battle, he insisted on smoking a cigar so that his troops could see that he was going to be okay.
1: You really have to do Clay's Civil War podcast series at some point.
0: I would
1: really
0: love to do a Civil War podcast.
1: You should just straight up do it. People would love it, but that's another.
0: Let me tell you about Supersure, which a lot of people also love. 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
0: Welcome back in. All right, I'm nerding out on Sickles. The Major General, he was Corps Commander at Gettysburg, and he was at the center of the July 2nd attack, second day of Battle of Gettysburg. And during the height of the Confederate attack, this is after he shot and killed his wife's lover in Lafayette Park, Buck, right outside of the White House. During the height of the Confederate attack, wounded by a cannonball, mangled his right leg, And he was, again, grinning and puffing on a cigar as he was taken out, lost his leg, then went on to live to be 94, served in Congress after his career in the Civil War, went on to remarry and have more kids. So, wow. But he was the first person to use the defense of temporary insanity. The man that he killed was considered up to that point the most handsome man in Washington, D.C., and it was the son of Francis Scott Key, who obviously came up with our national anthem, and he was shot right outside. For those of you who have been to Washington, D.C., he was shot on a public park bench right outside of the house of this individual in Washington, D.C.
1: By the way, I was wrong, Clay. I thought that the last of the crime of passion affirmative defense, so keep in mind, they call it a crime of passion, but it was an affirmative defense, meaning that if you could convince the judge, the jury, that you did this because your wife was cheating on you and you caught her in the moment and you were so heated, you walked. It wasn't a mitigating factor. It was, yeah, sorry, I got the guy. I thought they got rid of them in the 1950s. They got rid of them in the late 1970s, the last of them. They're around in some states for a long time. Texas had them for a long time.
0: As defenses go, I know in the South you might still be able to do that and not be convicted, right? I think there are probably some jurors who would say, you should have been sleeping with somebody else's wife.
1: There have been cases recently where like a father found somebody who was like, you know, molesting his daughter, and the guy killed the molester and no charges.
0: Oh, yeah. I mean, that's basically the entire premise of A Time to Kill, right? The John Grisham novel. Yeah. All right, we come back. WNBA insanity continues. Also, Abdul El-Sayed. Man, this guy, the polling's not looking very good in Michigan. We will discuss that and more. We got a couple of guests coming your way. Let's have some fun. Friday edition, Clay and Buck, thank you for hanging with us. Make sure you go follow us on the YouTube page. Hey, guys.
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21: This is a special report from ABC News. I'm Brian Clark. Luigi Mangione pleaded guilty to two federal charges admitting to killing UnitedHealthcare CEO Brian Thompson in 2014. ABC's Aaron Katursky was in federal court in New York.
22: He said that he stalked Brian Thompson after learning there would be an investor conference for UnitedHealthcare. He didn't know the exact location. He said he emailed UnitedHealthcare posing as an investor with $50 million in capital so that he could learn it would be at a hotel in Midtown Manhattan. And from there, it's Mangione seen on video shooting Brian Thompson in the back.
21: He'll be sentenced in December but still faces state murder charges. That trial's due to begin next month, but defense lawyer Karen Freeman Anifilo says those charges should be dismissed.
23: It was a single tragic event, yet he's being prosecuted twice for the same conduct.
21: This is ABC News. A few days after students went back to school in Santa Fe, New Mexico, two schools were placed on lockdown because of a bear sighting.
24: A devastating drought across New Mexico and wildfires raging beyond the city limits have driven wildlife into population centers.
25: Over the last several days, we've had at least 4 to 5 reports involving bear activity.
24: Santa Fe Deputy Police Chief Lawrence Barnett says a bear was spotted Thursday near a pair of schools.
25: Both schools were placed in the shelter in place.
24: The bear was later shot with a tranquilizer, loaded onto a truck, and relocated outside of town. Jim Ryan, ABC News.
21: Construction workers in Belgium discovered gold in a basement worth up to $10 million. The gold was found in a chest comprised of bars and coins. Oscar-winning actor Morgan Freeman may get a chance to add Grammy winner to his resume. He's out with a blues album today called Morgan Freeman's Symphonic Blues Experience. He doesn't play on the album, but he's a narrator and producer. I'm Brian Clark, ABC News.
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27: From the WMAY Newsroom, I'm Greg Hallbleib. The Illinois State Fair continues with Agriculture Day here on Day 2. Goat and Swine Shows and the Golden Abe's Food Vendor Contest were among Friday's activities. Harness racing was canceled due to wet conditions. Mike Tramp of White Lion performs the free concert on the Grand Central Stage in the Reich Pavilion tonight. Country artist and Illinois native Bailey Zimmerman with Jake Worthington is tonight's grandstand show. Sangamon County Democratic Party Chair Diana Carlisle said a precinct committeeman resigned after sending messages to a candidate for Springfield City Council calling for her to withdraw from the race. Carlisle said on the county party's Facebook page on Thursday, the committeeman admitted to the interaction and resigned. Tran is running for the seat held by Alderwoman Erin Conley. Carlisle and Conley both denounced the committeeman's messages. And the Chicago Bears have a sole focus of building a stadium in Northwest Indiana, according to team president Kevin Warren during a Thursday news conference. He said he has no current offer from Illinois. More at WMAY.com.
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7: Here's your updated News Channel 20 storm team forecast. A heat advisory continues until 8 p.m. Sunday night. Cloudy skies expected today with a chance of thunderstorms. Highs level off around 92. Southeast winds 5 to 10 miles per hour. I'm meteorologist Jennifer Wojcicki on 97.7 and 970 WMAY, Springfield's news and talk. Right now, it's 73 degrees.
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0: Welcome back in. Hour number two, Clay and Buck. We appreciate all of you hanging out with us, spending your Friday with all of us in particular. And we've got a bunch of stories that are out there. Big breaking news right as we came on the air. Luigi Mangione has admitted that he killed the UnitedHealthcare CEO in outside a hotel in Midtown Manhattan. He has pled guilty, admitted entirely to the crime, now faces a sentence of life in prison. He will find out in December what his full sentence will be. Partly, this decision to plead guilty appears to have been motivated by a desire to avoid a New York State trial where he could potentially face the death penalty. So that story started right as we sat down to begin the program. Just FYI, the absolute latest there. Let's have some fun. There are a bunch of stories out there that are utterly ridiculous. Many of them have to do with the WNBA. Yesterday, Buck, I said, just you can go check it for yourself. It was a prediction that came true very much. I said the most watched clip from the entire show will be us discuss on YouTube, will be us discussing the WNBA on this program. Nearly 100,000 people yesterday watched us discussing the WNBA on this program because the absurdity of the WNBA story has cut through and everyone is talking about it. And the WNBA, Buck, I was reading this morning, Wall Street Journal has a big story on the absurdity of this this entire past couple of weeks for the WNBA. New York Times has a big story on it. I bet it's the most read story in sports that either will publish. Washington Post has got a huge story on it. I didn't even mention this yesterday. The Free Press, the Barry Weiss entity that is now owned by CBS, interviewed me for a huge story on it. Everyone is still talking about this. And increasingly, it feels to me like Enos Cantor Freedom and Royce White have checkmated the WNBA when it comes to who's allowed to play in this league. And all of it is continuing to propel the Democrat Party into defending the indefensible. And so I was actually having this conversation off air yesterday. Somebody came up to me and they said, hey, a friend, what's going to happen here? And so I ask you this question, Buck, because you were kind of talking about it in the last hour. Your theory is the WNBA is just going to try to wait out the story and just hope that it goes away and do nothing. That's your prediction.
1: My theory is that they're just going to try to delay because there's the PR conundrum that they are in. Then there's, as you've aptly noted, the legal conundrum that they could find themselves in, or perhaps they already do at some level. And I don't see how they can extricate themselves from those things, and therefore they're just going to try to wait this thing out. And now you might say, oh, but what about Royce? What about Enos? They figure Enos, with an E, Enos is going to be tired of this at some point. I don't think this is going to work necessarily, but I just think that is, Clay, they held a meeting to determine what they're going to do. It's very easy. All they have to do is say, we're going to have a gender test for people to play in the league, and we're going to go forward with that. They won't do that. So why would they do that later? The answer is actually easy and obvious. This is the funniest thing of all. They are making a massive challenge out of the simplest question imaginable. They have been posed, the WNBA has been asked, does 2 + 2 = 4? And they've had a huge meeting of all the big bosses so they can say, we're going to get back to you on that 2 + 2 question. That's where we are.
0: So here's what I think is at play too. I don't think they feel like they can say what the WTA did, what the Olympics have done, and what the and what NCAA sports have done, I think they're afraid of losing their base of support. And it's not that big of a base of support, because the WNBA, really what you're seeing is a conflict between mass appeal and sort of a small niche audience.
1: Are you saying that
0: the WNBA is their thing?
1: Are you saying that there's a lot of Subaru drivers in the audience of the WNBA? Is that your concern?
0: Wow. Well, I do think this is something that, take it outside of the WNBA, you know this, there's always the group that gets mad when the band gets too popular. They the band when nobody knows it, right?
1: Yeah.
0: They're the diehards. They showed up when there were only 300 people. They're the real fans. And then suddenly all these other people show up. This happens in sports a lot. I used to make fun of them. Sorry, hockey fans. You guys are like this. You say, talk about us, talk about us, talk about us, talk about us. And then something happens in hockey and we would talk about it. And then they would say, no, no, no, not like that. So you're begging for attention because you're insecure about how little attention you get. Soccer fan is the perfect example of this. How come you never talk about soccer? How come you never talk about soccer? How come you never talk about soccer? Okay, World Cup happens. Let's all talk about soccer. No, no, no. You don't know what you're talking about. You get so offended so quickly. The WNBA has been begging for attention for 30 years. Nobody cared. Caitlin Clark came into the league. Suddenly there is a spotlight on them. And what you're seeing is the lesbian community that made the WNBA theirs, which has a tiny footprint, lesbians who love basketball, they were all in on the WNBA, and then suddenly the mainstream decides that they're interested in the NBA, and, oh, their particular world is being uprooted in some way, and, oh, it's sexist, it's homophobic, it's transphobic. How in the world could you possibly allow this? And so, I think what you're really dealing with is sudden fame and how it impacts the long-term fans. And, Buck, I think they're afraid that if they just come out and say, hey, we're going to have basic gender testing, one, and clip this because it'll get everybody riled up, but I do think it's potentially true. One, I think they know they have players in the WNBA that will not be capable of passing a basic gender test. That doesn't mean that they are straight men, right? It means that there might be some of the Castor Semenyas of the world that are really, they have way too much testosterone, if you followed that story at all. And they're not actually biological women either. They're sort of in the intersex realm. Two, we know that they have a woman who identifies as a man that is taking testosterone. And I don't think that person, based on their drugs that they're taking, would pass muster as a woman under the typical standard. So I think they're afraid. I really mean this, Buck. I think they're afraid of having players, maybe even they know they have players that would not be considered women for purposes of what the WTA, the NCAA, and the Olympic Committee do.
1: So they do test. I checked this out. The WNBA does test for performance-enhancing drugs and performance-enhancing hormones, it says, as well as marijuana, which I always think is kind of funny. I guess they just don't want people smoking marijuana, but I don't believe anybody thinks marijuana is, unless you're maybe a snowboarder, I don't think anyone thinks marijuana enhances your athletic ability, so maybe skateboarding too. But they test for steroids, performance-enhancing hormones, stimulants, but do they really? I wonder about that. I'm sure that there's, you know, there's the official policy, and then there's the how much of this do they really implement? You know, people mean
0: there's no way that a, to put it this way, Buck, there's no way that a woman who has her breast removed that is receiving hormone treatment, as she has said that she is passing a basic female test or whatever.
1: This would be fascinating. Let's say that they have somebody who is getting hormone therapy, who's a woman in the end. First of all, for any professional athlete, they would know straight up, if you're getting exogenous testosterone and getting to what they call supraphysiological levels, it's almost like running a steroid cycle. Like, you're getting a huge, huge strength and, you know, and physicality advantage, right? For women who are taking hormones, cross-sex hormones, my guess would be that they have to stay within the fee. I wonder, like, what the limits would be, basically. Like, if a guy has, you know, 1,500 nanograms per deciliter of testosterone, he is juicing. He's taking stuff. Like, that's not,
0: yeah,
1: that's really not a thing that happens naturally. Usually men are between, like, I mean, if you're a, you know, a CNN or MSNBC host, you're like the 200s. If you're a Clay and Buck host, you're in like the 800s. But usually it's like 200 to 800 is the general range. I don't know what how they do this for women. I bet if you started to dig into this, though, there's probably already plenty of ways to get around this and have some funny business going on with the hormone optimization within the WNBA, I would think.
0: Yes. I think that's likely very true. So I don't think your strategy of let's just pretend none of this happened and hope, look, they're about to finish the regular season, then football starts, and a lot of you were probably watching NFL preseason games last night with your friends and family like I was, and then hope football just knocks you completely out of the news cycle. I don't think that's a crazy take.
1: Well, let me ask you this. What is the other pathway?
0: Well, I mean, the path that they should – well, first of all, they have to make a ruling. This sounds silly.
1: Yeah, I don't know, but not what they should do. What will they do? This is what we're talking about,
0: so
1: right?
0: So legally, they are mandated, I think, to respond to Enos Kanter Freedom and Royce White on their WNBA declarations. The WNBA draft is in April. At some point prior to the start of the WNBA draft, I don't know what that deadline is, everyone who is trying to make themselves draft eligible, they send out a list of all the players that are under their termination draft eligible. So that cycle probably is sometime in February or March, I would think.
1: Why can't they just not draft Enos and Royce?
0: Good question.
1: That's a version of the ignore this strategy, I might add, is that they just say, we don't see them as a fit for our team, and everyone in the league goes. Now, you said that there could be collusion. But how
0: that would 100% be an antitrust lawsuit that would be immediately filed.
1: How, though? And, on what basis would it be anti? Like, take me through that a little bit. I'm curious.
0: They have a, I believe they have a WNBA combine. So where, you know, take the NFL combine.
1: Oh, so you're saying you could objectively prove that you have metrics that would show your excellence, and for no team, you'd be able to sue on that basis.
0: Yes. And then you would get into discovery, which would mean, hey, what sort of actual meetings took place? I'm telling you, this is why I think, you know, you can look at this as a truly laughably absurd example of the left being held accountable for their logic that men are just as much of women as women are. But this is where I take a step back and say, okay, from a legal perspective, I think that Enos Kanter and Royce White have really strong legal arguments. If the WNBA doesn't define what a woman is, and if there are players, owners, and coaches that are saying men who identify as women should be welcomed into our league, unless they define what a woman is to exclude these guys, if they are eligible otherwise, which they are, then not drafting them after they go to the combine and post 35-inch verticals and everybody else is posting 10-inch verticals, and after they it's just, I think they will have a huge lawsuit to be able to sue over this, and I think the WNBA is in a really, really difficult spot here. We'll see what they end up doing. Look, you may be in a difficult spot. Maybe you're out there right now and you got a lot of credit card debt. Maybe you've got personal loans that are outstanding. But maybe you don't have that. By the way, 20%+ interest, everything that's going on out there in the credit card world. Maybe you just have a house and you have owned that house for a long time and you have a ton of equity built up in it. 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
12: A quick mea culpa. I had been corrected by some of you in the past. I'm just going to blame the audience for this. And that pleaded is the proper and not pled guilty. But it turns out that pleaded is considered the preferred, but pled is also acceptable. Well, what is that? By the way, if there are two ways of saying something, there are two ways of saying something. I will preferred by whom? But I looked this up. And so Clay is right. You can be pled or pleaded. I always thought, I know it's not hung, it was hanged for a person. That's another one that people get very uptight about. So someone was hanged, they were not hung, only a jacket can be. But why can't someone be hung? The whole thing makes no sense to me. I'm sure now they probably have changed this too. One other thing, Clay, we got this right. I'm going to take a little detour now into something we both got right, and I'm sure we could find the clip. Remember when Elon Musk and Trump were at odds, they were having a little bit of a bro blow up, and things were getting a little mean, and we said to you, it's not going to last. They're going to be buddies again. Just give it some time. They're going to figure it out. Guess what the front page of the Wall Street Journal online was this morning, Clay? Trump and Elon working together. Elon's going to spend $100 million to help the Republican Party, to help Trump in the midterms. You know, maybe they aren't like bosom buddies, but they're peoples again. They're hanging out. They're having dinner. We told you guys that was going to happen. Some of you thought we were crazy.
13: Yes, the front page story, I was reading that this morning. They have gotten back together again, as a famous pop singer used to say, the modern-day Beatles. We're never, ever getting back together again. Elon and Trump, back together again. 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
9: From the WMAY newsroom, I'm Greg Hallbleib. Agriculture Day today at the Illinois State Fair on day two with goat and swine shows and the Golden AIDS Food Vendor Contest. Harness racing was canceled due to wet conditions and heavy rain this morning. Tonight on the Grand Central Stage in the Reich Pavilion, Woodward Community Media's free concert is with Mike Tramp of White Lion. Country artist and Illinois native Bailey Zimmerman with Jake Worthington, tonight's grandstand show. Ribbon has been cut at the Illinois State Fair, the only state fairgrounds in the nation that sits directly on Route 66. This year's fair theme is Miles of Smiles to celebrate the 100th anniversary of the highway. State Fair Manager Rebecca Clark says the fair is always tradition, but this year is a great time to start a new one.
14: Try something new. Sing from the grandstand. 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And maybe, while along the way, make a memory that you'll remember for a lifetime.
9: 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Sangamon County Democratic Party Chair Diana Carlisle said a precinct committeeman resigned after sending messages to Ward 8 City Council candidate Teresa Tran, calling for her to withdraw from the race. Carlisle and Tran's opponent, incumbent Alderwoman Erin Conley, denounced the committeeman's messages. More at WMAY.com.
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20: Here's your updated News Channel 20 Storm Team forecast. A heat advisory continues until 8 p.m. Sunday night. Slight chance of thunderstorms this afternoon. Otherwise, cloudy skies with a few peaks of sun. High temperatures reach up to 92. Southeast winds 5 to 10 miles per hour. I'm meteorologist Jennifer Wojcicki on 97.7 and 970 WMAY, Springfield's News and Talk. 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
2: Welcome back in. Appreciate all of you hanging out with us. We're rolling through the Friday edition of the program, 800-282-2882. We will certainly get to some of your calls here as we continue to move on. We roll now back down into South Florida, where there is a primary on Tuesday. Some of you may well be aware, including Buck, who is in Miami right now. It's actually 10 degrees cooler, I was just asking, in Miami than it is in Nashville today, which does not happen very often. We are joined now by Jim Schwartzel, GOP candidate in Florida's 19th congressional district, Southwest Florida, Naples, Cape Coral. You are with many of the stations that carry this program all over Southwest Florida. You put Rush, Hannity, Beck in on the air. We've done a bunch of events down in Southwest Florida. Jim Jordan's going to be on with us 2:30 time. He has endorsed you. Appreciate the time. What can you tell us about the race?
3: The race is very, very crowded. Some people in D.C., I think even Jim Jordan said it was a kind of the clown car of races in the U.S. because we have so many people from out of town in it. I was born here, married my high school sweetheart, raised my family, and built this radio station, 92.5 Fox News, right here. And, you know, it's my opponents are so new to town. Half the time, I don't even think they know how to get to the beach. And I think there's we're up to 12 candidates. We got one from California, two from New York, two from Michigan, two from Illinois. So, and there's a lot of dark money in this race. One of the candidates has $5.4 million of it from a Rand Paul and Thomas Massey anti-Trump super PAC. So it's a completely manufactured candidate that's running here. The candidate's never had a job, never owned a home here or anything like that. She was strictly planted to run in this district, which is pretty crazy.
4: Well, your district, from what I understand, by the way, Jim, I'm just across the peninsula. Not far away. I always hear that Naples, for people that start to get a little tired of some of the stuff going on in Miami-Dade area, they're like, have you thought about Naples? It's a gem of a place. But you know, you're a successful broadcaster and sounds like you got a great thing going over there. Why do you want to be in Congress? Like, what about this appeals to you? What do you want to do when you get there? Like, what brought this on? I'm always so curious about that because, you know, we need people that are successful and happy to run for office and not just people who have, you know, feel like, I got nothing going on.
3: Yeah, well, I own media companies here and, you know, 92, I think we need more business people in Washington. We have far too many just career politicians. Like President Trump, he's a businessman, and you know, we're losing Byron Donalds. This is Byron Donalds' seat, and he's going to be our next governor. And Trump needs another rock solid conservative in this district to support him in D.C. But specifically for me, I look at Senator Rick Scott. He was a businessman. I look at a lot of people who are my mentors in this space, and I think we need more business people in Congress. Career politicians only know how to spend money. They don't know how to balance a budget, and we can do that.
4: Did you grow up listening to Rush, Jim?
3: Oh, yeah. Well, we were one of the first affiliates of Rush here in Southwest Florida.
4: Tell us about this. Now, people want to know the history.
3: Oh, yeah. Well, my dad actually started the station, and this was back in 98, maybe, 97. When Rush first went into syndication, and my dad put him on the air, I took over the business a couple like decade later, and we've done a lot here in Southwest Florida. We had you guys here. You guys came to the Luminary when your show kicked off, and we've had a lot of fun here. We've had Beck in town. We've had Hannity used to have a house here, so.
2: We came down actually and did an event after the hurricane hit there because if I remember correctly, your studios were really dead.

0: decimated in many ways with flooding-related damage, as many places were down there. What is the recovery process like? How, so far, mercifully, and I'm knocking on my my desk here as I say it, it's been a very quiet hurricane season so far. How have things gone with the recovery there? What's the prognosis?
1: Well, I will say, ever since we renamed it the Gulf of America, we haven't had a hurricane. So I feel really good about that. But Southwest Florida has really bounced back. Almost everything's back. There's a couple little places on Fort Myers Beach and Sanibel that are still returning. But that's, pretty isolated areas that need recovery. But we're back up and running. People are moving here every day. They want to come to the free state of Florida. And just like so many of my opponents, they moved here. Some of them might be moving back after this race on Tuesday. I don't think many of them planted very many roots here.
0: You mentioned, by the way, that you felt like Byron Donalds was going to win. I think you would probably sign off on this. Buck certainly would as well, that Ron DeSantis has had one of the best eight-year tenures that any governor has had in any of our lives in terms of how Florida has changed in the positive direction. I am curious in general, how do you maintain that momentum in the state? I know you're running for Congress. The districts have been redrawn. DeSantis has just brought so much Republican support to the state. How do you keep that momentum?
1: Well, I mean, we just need to keep electing Republicans to office. I mean, we're getting transplants from everywhere with everything that's going on with DSA in some of these states. I'm glad Wisconsin pushed back on it. But, these Democrat socialists are causing an exodus from some of these big cities like New York. And, we're getting those people. And when those people come here, it creates jobs. So it's been very good for us in Southwest Florida. And I don't see that stopping anytime soon.
2: Jim, where should people go? Jim Schwartzel, by the way, everybody, he's running in Florida's 19th. We've got a lot of people listening in the Naples and Cape Coral area. So they are going to be making their votes, or if they haven't already, but a lot of people still going to be going out and voting. Where can people go if they want to learn more about your campaign, what you stand for, how to support you?
1: Yes, jimforcongress.com. And the primary is Tuesday. We have early voting. You can go vote today or tomorrow. And if you have a mail-in ballot vote or vote by mail ballot, I wouldn't mail it because in Florida, if it doesn't make it to the elections office on Tuesday, your vote doesn't count. So you need to actually drive and take it into a polling location. They'll accept it there.
2: All right. Jim Schwartzel, appreciate you, sir. Thank you so much.
1: All right. Have a great day. Thanks, guys.
2: You too. Look, you got to protect yourself. You know this. 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
2: Welcome back in here to Clay and Buck. We have a bunch of calls coming in, a lot of interesting stuff going on here. And here, you want to take this one? I think we're just working this one out before. David in Cleveland, Texas, wants to send us this talk back. Hit it.
21: Stop using the left's language. It is a sex test. Gender refers to nouns. People have two sexes. Stop using their words.
0: This is, this is moronic.
2: When someone says, like they're doing it, when someone says, what's the gender of your baby? Normal people say a boy or a girl. So I think we use these pretty interchangeably.
0: Some of the corrections, you're morons, frankly.
2: Clay, that was a little harsh.
0: Like, no, it's true. Like, I think what he's trying to say is gender identity is a concept that, like, you can be different genders. To Buck's point, when you say you have a gender reveal party, no one is out there saying, oh, you're using the left's terminology. It's actually the exact opposite. Oh, are we going to have a boy or a girl? We're going to look at pink or we're going to look at blue. Some of you go down rabbit holes and fight battles that are nonsensical and you miss the larger constructs here. Just really important distinction, because I see people saying, I don't know why they want to cancel Thanksgiving Matters. Talk about what the property tax rate is going to be. Property tax rates are complicated. I want them to be as low as possible. When somebody says, I want to cancel Thanksgiving, you cannot trust them. It cuts through. So I just, some of this, like, there's a lot of, am I wrong? There's a lot of purity testing. And when you're doing purity testing, you know what you sound like? You sound like a left winger. Like a purity test on the left is men can become women. when you insist on purity tests, you are actually taking on left-wing tactics, and you're not making good arguments. So I wasn't even going to play that guy. Buck didn't hear me going off on producer Greg over how stupid that talkback was. So he, this guy walked into a buzzsaw.
2: I'd like the gentleman to continue to listen to the program and know he's a valued member of this audience, and I hope he tells friends and family about how much Clay and Buck is a great show.
0: He needs to pick better battles. We got a bunch of callers, though. Matt in Michigan. This is an interesting idea. Matt, what you got?
1: Well, gentlemen, I think there is an off-ramp for the WNBA.
0: Yes, what you got?
1: I think there's an off-ramp for the NBA, the WNBA. They can keep their base happy by saying, yes, you can be a transgendered player, but you have to have 4 years of hormone therapy before you can be drafted.
0: Okay, so this is interesting. I don't think that's a bad off-ramp for them. Here's the challenge they've got. That requirement isn't in eligibility now. So one of the challenges that you would have, and this is me analyzing it legally, is when you have a standard of what is required in order to be eligible for the WNBA draft, the players have declared themselves eligible for the WNBA draft and smartly written letters and said, I specifically fulfill each of these criteria as you have defined them so far. If you go back and change the criteria, it would then be a retroactive alteration that they could sue and say, this is designed to exclude us. If they had been smart and put that policy in place before now, then they would be able to cite it and it would keep them out. But when you change your eligibility guidelines after people have said that they are eligible, you have a legal issue out there. So I think that's probably one of the bits of advice that they are getting. Matt in, that was just Matt in Michigan. Michael in Atlanta.
9: Hey, guys. I agree with you that the WNBA is just absurd, but I think you're missing a major marketing opportunity, and the league is missing this completely. If you take what they want to do, okay, you can change the name to WNBA or W plus NBA, have men, women, transgenders play, and it could be basically a league where it's almost like the WWE. You got guys playing. They can do slam dunks. There could be certain rules about how many guys are on the floor compared to the women. They could really have an entertainment league, and I think they're missing the whole thing because right now it's just gotten so ridiculous. I think that's the only way they've got it out.
0: I mean, look, the problem with your premise is if you allow men, there will be no women unless you specifically say this is a co-ed league and we have to have a certain amount of players. You know, one of the things they've done in the past, Buck, this is not to restrict women or men necessarily, but a lot of European leagues and a lot of foreign leagues for basketball, because Americans tend to have more better players than others, they have said only a certain amount of Americans can play on a team. So if you're in an Italian basketball league, for instance, most
2: of them say... It's like protectionism for athletes.
0: Yeah, most of them say only one or two Americans are able to play. And one of the loopholes here is sometimes people will go back and they'll find out, wait a minute, I've got a parent who was a citizen of a different country. I may be eligible to take advantage of this. And then they get the loophole where they're able to play even though they're an American because they have a foreign passport. They don't count against American limits. So this turns into a whole competitive element there. But my point on that would be if you said in the WNBA now, like he was saying, hey, we're going to open up spots to men, which defeats the entire purpose. But if you did, you could maybe create a co-ed league, because otherwise, once you, by saying that each team has to have a certain number of players of each sex, once you allow men in the WNBA, there will be no more women in the WNBA. And as I pointed out, one of the challenging factors with this is you make $45,000 a year in the G League. You make $500,000 a year in the NBA. How many of you would raise your hand right now and say, I feel like a woman. If you could 10X your salary just based on how you identified, reversely, if you're a woman and you could identify as a man, I think a lot of you would as well if you got 10 times the pay.
2: It also would be a lot easier because if you're in that G League, you're playing against men who are very exceptional athletes in that sport. Whereas if you're now a man who's going to play, if you're a G League guy who's going to play in the women's league, you're going to be able to do, you know, whatever crossovers and slam dunks and whatever you want. You see what I mean? It's less stressful.
0: Oh,
2: so
0: yeah.
2: Not only are you 10Xing your salary, but your day-to-day job is easier.
0: Yes, way easier. Again, this is why there's both an economic and a legal challenge associated with this beyond just the ridiculous fact that the WNBA is saying.
2: And like I said, this is so you could have the number one female tennis player in the world, like Sabalenka, and you could try to and you could put her up against the number 500 like male player in the world, and that would be easy to set up. And he would smoke her. He would beat her handily. And that's 500.
0: This is why I put
2: one.
0: My $10 million on the table, Buck, because a high school boys team. I think I could find tons of eighth grade boys that could play on a team and crush the WNBA.
2: But what I mean is the WTA had to do what they did in tennis because that would just so quickly be exposed as a fraud. The only way they can protect what they want to protect in the WNBA, Clay, is to find some loophole or some carve-out or some way to pretend they'll let men play but not actually let them play.
0: The challenge with that is it opens them up to more legal damage and lawsuits, which is why I think they're in such a tough spot. Final hour of the week. Next.
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0: Born on America's darkest day of September 11th, the Tunnel to Towers Foundation has been helping America's heroes ever since. And in this 25th anniversary year of 9/11, we are reminded that the toll of that day is still affecting heroes and their families.
2: Heroes like NYPD officer Tony D'Erasmo, who answered the call in the aftermath of 9/11. 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
0: He later developed cancer linked to his service at Ground Zero, and he passed away in 2017. 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
5: This is a special report from ABC News. I'm Brian Clark. Luigi Mangione pled guilty to federal charges, admitting that he killed UnitedHealthcare CEO Brian Thompson in 2024.
7: With today's guilty plea, Mr. Mangione has accepted full responsibility for the death of Brian Thompson.
5: That's defense attorney Karen Friedman Agnifilo, who moved to dismiss state murder charges against Mangione. That trial, set to begin in New York next month. Some of his supporters were in the courtroom Friday, leading New York City Police Commissioner Jessica Tisch to say,
8: "To those who idolize Luigi Mangione, I say this, violence is not a cause, murder is not a message, and a killer is certainly not a hero."
5: Mangione will be sentenced on the federal charges in December, U.S. Attorney Jamie McDonald said after the plea.
24: "There are no accommodations or concessions, and we are free to seek the maximum penalty under the law."
5: That could be life in prison. This is ABC News. A county court in Washington State put the kibosh on Kalshi.
25: In Washington State, a King County Superior Court judge ordering the online prediction market Kalshi to stop many of its operations, finding it was basically an illegal gambling operation. In Seattle, folks like Alex Lopez sided with the judge.
26: "I've seen my friends lose a lot of money on stuff they weren't thinking too much about because they thought they were going to make a bunch. It's kind of like crypto, so it's basically gambling just like any of the other ones."
25: Not gambling, but commodities futures, claims Kalshi, which says it's considering all legal options. Dave Packer, ABC News.
5: Reddit is the online forum that's home to discussions and communities centering on almost any topic imaginable. Now Reddit's heading to the S&P 500. Trading will begin on Tuesday, a few weeks after Reddit posted strong second quarter results, which included its highest ever quarterly revenue. Reddit went public in 2024. I'm Brian Clark, ABC News.
27: 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I've been surfing here since I was a kid. 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
29: From the WMAY Newsroom, I'm Greg Hallbleib. The Illinois State Fair continues with Agriculture Day here on Day 2. Goat and Swine Shows and the Golden Abe's Food Vendor Contest are among Friday's activities. Harness racing was canceled due to wet conditions. Mike Trapp of White Lion performs the free concert on the Grand Central Stage in the Reich Pavilion tonight. Country artist and Illinois native Bailey Zimmerman with Jake Worthington is tonight's grandstand show. Sangamon County Democratic Party Chair Diana Carlisle said a precinct committeeman resigned after sending messages to a candidate for Springfield City Council calling for her to withdraw from the race. Carlisle said on the county party's Facebook page on Thursday, the committeeman admitted to the interaction and resigned. Tran is running for the seat held by Alderwoman Erin Conley. Carlisle and Conley both denounced the committeeman's messages. And the Chicago Bears have a sole focus of building a stadium in Northwest Indiana, according to team president Kevin Warren during a Thursday news conference. He said he has no current offer from Illinois. More at WMAY.com.
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12: Here's your updated News Channel 20 Storm Team forecast. A heat advisory continues until 8 p.m. Sunday night. Slight chance of thunderstorms this afternoon. Otherwise, cloudy skies with a few peaks of sun. High temperatures reach up to 92. Southeast winds 5 to 10 miles per hour. I'm meteorologist Jennifer Wojcicki on 97.7 and 970 WMAY, Springfield's news and talk. 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

0: third hour of Clay and Buck. We are midway through August. We are in the back end of the summer. Clay, my, how the time has flown. You guys have a couple of weeks of summer left here. Really more like three, I guess, because feels like a late Labor Day this year. And then it's just going to be a sprint to the midterms, at least in terms of what we're covering and focused on here on the program. So that will be something to look forward to, I think. It'll be a very interesting time. And we're getting a lot of great talkbacks, feedback, calls. Enjoyed the live stream yesterday. Katie Zachariah, who is some people saying on the short list for consideration as White House press secretary, just putting that out there. I personally think she would be fantastic in the role. But there's some other names, Scott Jennings being floated. Who is the top of the list right now that's at least being discussed? I don't know if there really is a clear sort of, you know, top tier of consideration. And the thing with Trump is he's the decider. So whatever he decides is what's going to happen, and he could change his mind tomorrow about it, I think. So that's the way this is likely to go. But we will have a new press secretary announced here pretty soon. I'm not sure when exactly, but that will be happening. Are you putting money down on anybody? Is anybody you think is a shoe-in or a
1: favorite?
0: No,
1: as you're talking about it, I was going to look up what the prediction markets say as to who will be the next press secretary. So there's three names that come to mind for me, in addition to Katie Zachariah, who I think would be really a good choice. Now, she's got four young kids, too, so she may have to make some of the same decisions that that Caroline Leavitt did.
0: Well, they're not babies. They're like
1: they're older. She
0: almost
1: was telling
0: teenagers,
1: us,
0: like 12 and up, I think, or something like that. Yeah.
1: A lot of Scott Jennings' momentum would be interesting, given that he battles every day on Trump's behalf on CNN. He's got a lot of the recognition and knowledge with the base there. Anna Kelly is on Fox News right now, which is a little bit interesting to me, only in the sense that she is right now the number two person behind Caroline Leavitt.
0: Let's make redheads great again. You guys know I'm team redhead over here. You know, my wife's a redhead. My boys are redhead. My mom's a redhead.
1: I would say that these Fox News interviews are default auditions for Trump, and Anna Kelly is on right now. Yeah, I'll give you, actually, I've got a couple more names too, Buck, because I actually was thinking about this last night. I think that, so Scott Jennings, Anna Kelly is the person who would be next woman up, so to speak, if they were going to do it. I think Katie Miller. She's got the podcast. She worked in the White House. Stephen Miller's wife. I think she is very popular there. And then I would say, in addition to Katie Zachariah, to me, I think there's an argument that Trump is going to go with Alina Habba. Alina Habba, remember, he appointed her as the New Jersey. She's a lawyower.
0: I know New Jersey. Yeah, I mean, I could see why there's a lot that she would bring to the table that Trump would like. I don't think she's going to be the White House press secretary, though. I don't see that. I don't know. I know that her name is being floated. I'm just saying I would be surprised if that was the direction they went in. But who knows? Right now, I think the only answer is Trump knows, or maybe he's going to know, as in he will be deciding.
1: Want to hear who the favorites are? I just pulled it up, so we'll see.
0: According to who, though? I mean, there's so much whispering.
1: Well, this is the actual
0: now.
1: Prediction market.
0: Oh, prediction markets. Well, that's a reflection of the whispers and gossip. But go ahead.
1: Somewhat, but at least people have put down money on this. Anna Kelly is a pretty substantial favorite, 31%. She's Caroline Leavitt's deputy right now. She would move up. Alina Habba, second favorite. Scott Jennings, third favorite. And Katie Miller, fourth favorite. Other names on here: Stephen Chung, Carrie Lake, Sage Steele, Rachel Campos Duffy, and that would be like probably the top eight according to this list right now.
0: Rachel's lovely, but I think she's too nice. You know, I have you ever seen Rachel like get after somebody? Because sometimes you got to slap these reporters around a little bit, metaphorically speaking. I don't know. She'd be good. I'm just saying. I don't think she's got. You need to have a little edge. At least in the Trump White House, I think you do. This isn't going to be a. It's a different press corps, to be fair.
1: I will just put this out there. I'm surprised there aren't more Fox News names on this list, because Trump watches Fox News all day long, and the job when you go on Fox News is to communicate an argument and sometimes throw some brushback pitches at the mainstream media. So, first of all, a lot of people on Fox News
0: I don't think there's
1: a
0: Fox anchor that would leave their current job, certainly in prime time, to do that job. I don't think there is one. So start with that. No, you're saying
1: an anchor would leave. I agree with that. But there's a lot of guests that go on Fox News.
0: We'll see.
1: There are a lot of paid considerations for a lot of people. Like when you said Rachel, I know Sean is in the Transportation Secretary right now. She gets paid several million dollars a year, probably. I don't know her official salary. To do the job that she does at Fox News, Fox and Friends weekend host, which is the job Pete Hegseth had before he got elevated to Secretary of War. Judge Jeanine was on The Five, right? Here, I'll give you a name that I haven't heard anybody talk about. I think Tommy Lahren would actually do a really good job.
0: I think she would do a good job.
1: Now, she makes a lot of money. So some of
0: we've had Anna Kelly on the show. That's right. I remember I had the team book her a while ago. So we've had her on. But there are a lot of people that can do the job
1: this weekend. I'm going to be on with her tomorrow. She hosts Saturday, Sunday, 5 to 8 every day on every Saturday, Sunday. I'm going to be guest hosting with her tomorrow. And I know her well. I don't know if she wants to take the pay.
0: I don't know if she'd want to take the pay cut, though. You know, this is the thing. You got to have people that are willing to do government service and go in a different direction. That's a very personal question.
1: One other name that I actually think would be really good, that Isabel Brown.
0: Oh, yeah.
1: She would actually be, I think, really good.
0: You think you don't need to be combative? I mean, I'm thinking about the old press corps a little more. Caroline sometimes had to be a little mama bear, though. Like, they came after her sometimes. So I think you need to have a little bit of that mix it up with people capability, which not everybody who's a broadcaster does. But we'll see. By the way, taking this in a different direction for a second, we got some funny talkbacks. I was wondering when I was going to get this one. Apparently, we're not going to get sponsored by Subaru here on the program.
1: That's very funny.
0: D, podcast listener Jana from Wisconsin, play it.
2: You guys quit hating on women Subaru owners. I just bought my third Subaru, and I'm nowhere near being a lesbian.
0: No one said no one's hating on Subarus. I'm just, you know, some people say.
1: I would
0: that,
1: just say
0: that
1: to
0: it's
1: Jane
0: popular
1: from
0: with
1: Wisconsin.
0: Certain communities.
1: Can we play Jane from Wisconsin one more time, D?
2: You guys quit hating on women Subaru owners. I just bought my third Subaru, and I'm nowhere near being a lesbian.
1: I would just say to Jane, you're pretty near being a lesbian if you're driving a Subaru.
0: I would say that actually.
1: Like, I mean, am I wrong? If you pull up next to somebody who is driving a Subaru and it's a woman by herself, are you telling me you don't think for a minute, well, she must be a lesbian?
0: I'm pleading the fifth right now,
1: I'll continue it, by the way. If you see a woman, what are those shoes called? The Birkenstocks?
0: Oh, yeah.
1: If you see a woman in the Birkenstocks, odds are pretty high that she might be a lesbian. So I'm just saying, if you the Birkenstocks plus the Subaru, you might as well just go ahead
0: and
1: have the
0: pride flag. Maybe she just likes the band Fish or the Grateful Dead. There are always exceptions. There are, for example, and I'm not trying to offend the softball community here. Not that they should be offended, because not that there's anything wrong with that, but there is, in some people's minds, an association with the LGBT community of women and playing softball. There some people think that there tends to be this, but Caroline Levitt, who is quite feminine and lovely and would not be considered to be a member of the LGBTQ community, was a softball player in college. So you can't, it's never 100% unless you own a Colt 1911 and then you're an old fogey who needs to get a new gun.
1: What if you found out that somebody played softball and they had WNBA season tickets?
0: Ooh.
1: And they drove a Subaru to the games.
0: No, no, that's saying, not, like, now you
1: and,
0: stack it.
1: And they had some Birkenstocks. I think we could just keep layering on details. The odds of that being a heterosexual woman are getting worse and worse. And by the way,
0: I think if you add the three together, I'm gonna say the betting odds on that would be prohibitive in one direction. Two though, you might be able to get that one.
1: This is a fun question though. How did Subaru come to be so directly connected to lesbians?
0: Do you want me to grok it and see what?
1: Yeah, says? Like I'd like for you to take your grok out and see. See what the actual did they do an advertising campaign? I mean, asking this genuinely because I do think of all the vehicles out there, I'm not sure you could point to a vehicle and say that someone who is gay, a woman, is likely to drive it. I don't even know what number two would be behind a Subaru.
0: It's interesting because there's certainly not one car.
1: Me and say it's a Tesla. I know this is coming. I'm going to look at my mentions. They're going to be like, yeah, the second most popular car for lesbians is your Tesla, Clay.
0: Can I share this with you?
1: Yeah, I want to know.
0: This is what Grok says about the Subaru connotation. It came from deliberate 1990s marketing by Subaru of America, not organic preference. In the early to mid 1990s, Subaru's U.S. sales were struggling against larger Japanese brands. The company shifted towards niche marketing after research showed, et cetera, IT professionals. And so they looked at groups that would pay a premium for the all-wheel drive, and a consistent standout group was lesbians. Focus groups and sales data revealed strong lesbian ownership. Lesbians reported several times more likely than the average U.S. consumer with similar preferences to buy a Subaru. Owners cited practical reasons. The cars were reliable and good for outdoor activities and everyday use without being oversized or flashy, as well as dependable.
1: So
0: Subaru went after the lesbian community as a marketing tactic.
1: There you go.
0: Officially, apparently. I did not know this.
1: So that is great research. Why, though, would they initially have been responding to it? Do lesbians do more hikes? I'm genuinely curious because we own a Jeep Wrangler, right? Jeep Wrangler, off-road vehicle, easy to maneuver, not particularly crazy expensive, right? Why would the Jeep Wrangler not be loved by lesbians, but the Subaru is?
0: Maybe because of the like military connotation of the Jeep? I don't know.
1: Okay.
0: You know,
1: no, that's an interesting take.
0: I mean, I'll tell you, for me, there was the era of the, what was that hideously ugly hybrid car that everyone had for a while? A Prius. If you drove a Prius, you were a lib. I've never met somebody who drove a Prius who was not a lib. Now, some of you live in very red states. Maybe it's different in Kansas than it was in D.C. metro area, New York, Massachusetts. These are places that I lived in the Prius era. But the correlation between Prius owning and Bernie Sanders loving was really high. I mean, shockingly
1: high.
0: Oh,
1: yeah. No, I think that's true. But I'm saying they recognized Subaru, which is what brands do, right? They recognize who is consuming
0: their product. Yeah, you're asking why do they over-index by 4X, by the way, other groups. Lesbians love the Subaru.
1: Yeah, so
0: this is what Subaru found.
1: It started, and then they exploited it. They said, hey, we got an audience here that's responding very favorably. And now some poor guy is driving around in his Subaru that he just got for a great deal. And he's like, guys, it has great gas mileage.
0: I hope she's not listening. I think my sister-in-law drives a Subaru. Oh, we're going to get heat. We're going to get heat. It's going to be a rough one. All right, guys, you know what else gets heat? Meat on the grill or on the stovetop.
1: Interesting
0: Clay,
1: transition.
0: You know what I'm talking about. Meat, it's delicious. It's tasty. It's tasty for dinner. You curl up on the couch with a book or a movie and enjoy your steak, your burger, your chicken. All right, Clay, that's enough. Cut his mic before he gets me into trouble. 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
12: Welcome back in, Clay and Buck. Laura Travis, my wife, happy anniversary, 22 years today. She is listening right now. She had an important correction. Subarus, yes. Lesbians love them. But Birkenstocks are back in style with everybody, all ages of women, not just lesbians.
13: Yeah, interesting. They always, this is like, I wear boat shoes. I don't care that, you know, people say they're like casual looking. Or I love boat shoes. Every 10 years, they come back big time in style. Every 10 years, people are like, look at this, like topsiders he's wearing. And I'm like, yeah, this is like my 20th pair. So, you know, sometimes if you stay with the classics, you're never out of style. F, Jim in Colorado.
12: Yes.
13: Can we do this one? F, Jim in Colorado. Hit it.
14: So
13: talkback list.
14: We're a Subaru family. I have a Subaru. My wife has a Subaru. But honestly, every time my wife comes home and I see her pulling in the garage, I'm like, well, the lesbian's home.
13: Mike or Jim.
12: Very funny. Whoops. Sean in Savannah. Talkback G.
15: Hey, guys. Sean in Savannah. My daughter happens to drive a Subaru. She is 16 and is not a lesbian, but she does affectionately referred to her Subaru as the Lesbaru. So even her generation recognizes it.
12: Oh, man. Podcast listener Philip from Massachusetts. This has got to be a unicorn, Cuddy.
16: Hey, guys. Driving in my Subaru, pulled up to a traffic light, and there was another Subaru in front of me with a Trump sticker. And this all happened in Massachusetts. Can you believe it?
12: That is somebody who's definitely provoking. Massachusetts Subaru driver with the Trump sticker. That is awesome.
13: Yeah, I always felt like having lived in New York and lived in Massachusetts as states, Massachusetts felt way more liberal to me, actually. The second you get out of New York City, New York feels very... Massachusetts is like felt like Commieville everywhere, but anyway.
12: We played at the Little League thing, Buck, and when we were driving around, there were Trump flags everywhere. As soon as you get out of New York City, it's like Alabama in New York. I want to tell you, if you're in Spokane right now, there have been awful damages, as all of you know, in Spokane, number one show out there. 1,100 damaged, many severely damaged homes, 65,000 people evacuated. 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
17: From the WMAY newsroom, I'm Greg Hallbleib. Agriculture Day today at the Illinois State Fair on day two with goat and swine shows and the Golden Age Food Vendor Contest. Harness racing was canceled due to wet conditions and heavy rain this morning. Tonight on the Grand Central Stage in the Reich Pavilion, Woodward Community Media's free concert is with Mike Tramp of White Lion. Country artist and Illinois native Bailey Zimmerman with Jake Worthington, tonight's grandstand show. Ribbon has been cut at the Illinois State Fair, the only state fairgrounds in the nation that sits directly on Route 66. This year's fair theme is Miles of Smiles to celebrate the 100th anniversary of the highway. State Fair Manager Rebecca Clark says, the fair is always tradition, but this year is a great time to start a new one.
18: Try something new. Sing from the grandstand. 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Discover something new about Illinois agriculture. And maybe, while along the way, make a memory that you'll remember for a lifetime.
17: 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Sangamon County Democratic Party Chair Diana Carlisle said a precinct committeeman resigned after sending messages to Ward 8 City Council candidate Teresa Tran, calling for her to withdraw from the race. Carlisle and Tran's opponent, incumbent Alderwoman Erin Conley, denounced the committeeman's messages. More at WMAY.com.
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27: A heat advisory continues until
26: 8 p.m. Sunday night. Slight chance of thunderstorms
27: this afternoon. Otherwise, cloudy skies with a few peaks of sun. High temperatures reach up to 92. Southeast winds 5 to 10 miles per hour.
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1: We had filed bankruptcy back in 2019, and now we are back in debt again for a sum of about $118,000, not including my mortgage. 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

0: think about my goal to have the most inclusive team in the history of women's basketball, 100% trans. Nashville Balls, Jim Jordan, would you want to come watch, come visit in Nashville? Would you like to have courtside seats?
1: You guys do a great job on every issue, every debate that's out there. But this one, you've done great on this one too. But this is like unbelievable. We've been driving. I just left Michigan. I was up helping a candidate up there, Mike Bouchard, a great candidate of ours in the John James seat. And we were listening to your previous shows this week on the way up this morning. It's just unbelievable. It's hilarious. What the WNBA? What's the W stand for? Can you define it? No, we can't. But we're going to keep trying. Seems to be the position now of the league, which is you almost had to laugh. If it wasn't so serious and so ridiculous, you would have to laugh at it all.
0: When you're on the road, because we get a lot of questions about this, I always say what cuts through is not necessarily the super nitty-gritty details of governance, tax rates, how accounting is allowed to exist when it comes to corporations. But things like, hey, we have to cancel Thanksgiving, or men can identify as women and play in a women's basketball league. Every time I'm out on the road, people want to come up and talk about those things. I'm curious for you. You're out on the trail. There's some 90-some-odd days to go. What are people coming up to you when they see you and they recognize you for what you do from Congress and Fox News? Yeah. What are they talking about to you?
1: Yeah, Republican voters particularly are talking about just how crazy the left is, and you've just hit it. But you're right. Reagan always used to talk about in politics, you got to paint with big, bold colors. You see that. So instead of in the nitty-gritty of every policy and every debate, it's like the big, bold things. And, of course, those things stand out. We're against Thanksgiving. We don't like football. We can't define what a woman is, even though it's the WNBA, for goodness sake. That just underscores how ridiculous the left is. So I think you're exactly right. People – you know, Americans have, we all got a sense of humor. Americans have common sense, and they look at these things like, this is ridiculous. I just came from a fundraising event, and the guy who hosted it for Mike Bouchard was like, I think truly gets it. And he gave a little talk at the front end, and he said, we have to be sensitive and understand what's going on here, because where they want to go, I mean, they will ruin what this country's always offered its citizens if the left prevails, if they win elections and they get their way. And that's, I think, a key element of this upcoming midterm election.
2: Appreciate you being with us, Congressman. It's Buck. Hey, Buck. And, you know, this madness that we see with the WNBA situation as it continues to play out, we talk about it a lot here. You know, this is one of these times where the left makes this a huge issue. The Democrat Party has this as an orthodoxy, and yet every time we refuse to submit to the crazy, they turn around and say, why do you care so much? Or why are you making such a big deal out of this? Do the Democrats in Congress go along with this stuff because they believe it, or because they're scared of the constituency that actually does?
1: Both. I mean, it's definitely both. There are a fair number of that I think are truly buy into it. But you're right. That's the technique they always use. They say, oh, you Republicans are engaged in the culture wars. No, we're not. We're just for normal. We're just for common sense. We actually think guys should compete against guys in sports and women should compete against women in sports. Go figure. You're the ones engaged in the cultural sport, but they always then accuse you of, you know, the old line, they accuse you of what they're involved in. But it's just the left. I always say the left has a template. They will tell a lie. Oh, it's fine to have men and women sports. They will tell a lie. Big media will report the lie. Big tech then amplifies the lie. And when you tell the truth, they call you a racist or some other name, and it plays out time and time again. And so it's the same with this issue. They'll call you names. Oh, you culture war creators and all that. Like, no. You guys started it. We're just for the common sense position. I think in the end, the country always sees through it because most of the country, most Americans have common sense.
0: When you look at, we're talking to Congressman Jim Jordan, it appears there's about 18 seats. I'm curious what your data would show that are going to decide who controls Congress on the House side. In other words, with all the redistricting having taken place and everything else, when all the counting is done, there's about 18 seats. Does that correspond with the data that you see? How many actual swing districts do you think are at play about 3 months from now?
1: Yeah, it's a relatively small number, and

0: particularly it got smaller in light of the redistricting that took place. Redistricting is going to help us. We have good candidates running. Most of the retirements that took place on the Republican side are in relatively good Republican seats. So that's all those are advantages to us. And then, of course, then there's the big thing, which is they've taken all these crazy positions. So that is the campaign. We got to go tell voters that we did what we said. We secured the border. We cut taxes. You know, no tax on tips and other great things we did in the tax code that are positive. We required work for welfare recipients who are getting your tax money. We're cracking down on this fraud that took place in many of these Democrat states. So we're doing what we said we would do. But also, it's important to point out the positions they have taken are just radical, crazy positions, not to mention the ones that really just hit voters with, I'm against Thanksgiving, I don't want Thanksgiving, and I don't like football and everything else. So that's the campaign, I think. It's not going to be easy out there, but I think we can win because of all those reasons.
1: What happens, Jim, if Democrats just take a majority in the House, in your mind? Are we, just because I want to be clear about what the stakes are here for anybody who thinks, oh, well, as long as Trump is still in the White House, you know, things will all be fine. But just so we can make sure everyone knows who's thinking about voting, and especially an important congressional race as they come up, what happens if Democrats get that majority?
0: They'll investigate everybody. I mean, every cabinet secretary will get investigated. The oversight that they'll do won't be real oversight. It'll just be like going after their, you know, the whole weaponization lawfare. Even though they won't have the Justice Department, because President Trump will still be in the White House, of course, they'll have control of Congress and all the levers that they can pull there. So they'll investigate Rubio. They'll investigate the vice president because they think they're one of those guys is going to be our nominee. Of course, they'll go after President Trump. They can't help themselves. They will do a third impeachment. They'll go after the private sector as well. And this is the scary part. When Democrats have the power, they use it. I mean, think about what we just learned. And this was the weaponization of the Justice Department against members of Congress. But they had this thing called Round River, where they were running an operation. It wasn't an investigation. They were running an op saying that Senator Johnson, Senator Grassley, myself, Devin Nunes, we were conduits of Russian misinformation, when all we were doing is our legitimate oversight work and looking into how they were trying to help the FBI was trying to help Joe Biden win the presidency. And we were the ones labeled. So that's how much they're committed to this weaponization. And they will go after everybody if, in fact, they win the midterms.
2: You're in the process right now of investigating how New Jersey managed to put at least 6,000 people onto voting rolls. Hundreds of those people went on to vote in the elections that we know of that should not have been able to vote in these elections. What are you uncovering? How common do you think this actually is?
0: Well, the main takeaway is, of course, and you guys have been great, talked about this, is it underscores why we need to stay back, why we need, you know, you got to show photo ID, you got to be a citizen to vote, for goodness sake. But what we're looking into specifically is, Mikey Sherrill said one thing, the vendor who they had contracted, the state of New Jersey had contracted with, said another thing, because Mikey Sherrill tried to blame it on the vendor. Oh, the only reason that we had non-citizens on the voter rolls, and some of them actually participated in elections, which is against the law, it was the vendor's fault. It's the person we contracted with. And they said, no, that's not the case. So we've got letters out to the vendor saying, we want more information. We want the communications back and forth. So we're trying to dig into this and find out exactly what happened there. Because when you got two different stories, experience has taught me that many times the Democrats aren't necessarily being completely square with the taxpayers. So we're digging into that. And then we're going to try to see is this going on elsewhere? And, of course, the one investigation we have where we've now deposed six people with Act Blue, and every single one of them has taken the fifth, kind of raises concerns, too, about what's going on there with foreign contributions playing in our election system. So we continue to do that investigation as well.
1: Congressman, my understanding, and it's a Friday, so I don't want to be a bummer, but everyone knows whenever I say that, I'm probably about to say something that's a bit of a bummer. So maybe I should just stop with the preamble. We spent a lot of money as a government last month. I think we're setting some records, and we still have soon to be $40 trillion in debt coming up here on the horizon. Is the runaway train now just fully broken away and there's nothing to be done about this? Because I don't even hear anyone talking about trying to cut any spending in a meaningful way.
0: Yeah, we're going to have to. I mean, there's math is math. Earlier this year, actually the start of this year, back in January, there was a front page story in the Wall Street Journal said this United States Senate class will be the first class that will have to deal with the situation you're describing, and specifically it was related to Social Security, because projections are there's going to be a shortfall in 6 years, you know, a Senate term. So we're going to have to. The day is coming. Now, what's happening, of course, is with the greatest thing gone, you know, the greatest country in history, greatest economy in history. We're still the biggest kid on the block, but this debt is real. We're going to have to address it, and we'll do it in a way that makes sure we honor the promise and commitment of Social Security, because it's people's money. But we're going to have to deal with this, and it's the day of reckoning is coming. But yeah, it's there are people talking about it. We, you know, certainly as conservatives have talked about this, but that day is fast approaching, and we're going to have to get an answer that protects the promise this country's made with its people, your money after all, but scale back other spending so that we can do that.
2: Jim, I know we're talking to Congressman Jim Jordan. You guys had me up to testify about cost of sports television, everything else. It was a lot of fun. I enjoyed it. Question for you, and I don't know who has this committee. Is there a role for Congress to examine why the WNBA can't tell us what a woman is and actually put Kathy Engelbert, the commissioner of the WNBA, under oath and just ask her some of these basic questions? It's such a huge story. It's everywhere. I'm not sure what committee would have jurisdiction about over that. But have you thought about that at all? I mean, I think, again, it crystallizes just how radical and left wing it is. Can you imagine the Democrat questions they might ask? I mean, I think it would be pretty amazing television.
0: Yeah, I'd love to see Brandon Gill, who's going on our committee, who's so good at like kind of cutting to the chase on some of these questions. Love to have Brandon do that. We're looking at a number of things we may do in September that we think, you know, highlight and that are good public policy focused issues, but also highlight the distinction in common sense and crazy. So we're looking at a number of things. By the way, when you testified, it was great. And as a result of that committee, I think we can take a lot of credit for this, and you certainly can. Is the NFL changed where they were headed with the policy on making bars and restaurants revamp their entire TV system. It was going to cost these small business owners so much money. They decided not to go that way. And I think it's probably a direct result of the committee hearing that took place in our committee. And frankly, your testimony, which was very powerful and very, very, very persuasive, I believe.
2: Well, thank you. And the guy was one of the sports bar owners was there talking about how much they were going to have to pay to be able to put on games in a sports bar so people could come in and watch. And it is a direct, tangible result that I think is going to lead to a better outcome than otherwise would have the hearing that you guys had. Jim, have a fantastic weekend. We appreciate your time as always. And we'll try to keep you entertained as you're traveling all over the place. We've got 550 affiliates, so you can find us most places.
0: Keep up the great work. Take care.
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2: Welcome back in. Okay, quickly, because we've been meaning to play this, Abdul El-Sayed is in trouble in Michigan. This is Harry Enten saying Mike Rogers is in the lead. People do not like Abdul El-Sayed. This would be a flip. Listen.
11: New Fox News poll. Rogers is actually up by 4 points. He's up by 4 points. It's close, but a Republican is ahead in Michigan. And why? Why? What is going on? Look among independents. Rogers actually leads by five. This is extremely unusual because across the political map, as I was looking at these different Fox News polls, I couldn't find another example where the Republican was actually leading among independents. It is all about Abdul El-Sayed. He is a weak candidate, at least by the metrics that we normally look at. I looked at all the Fox News polls. All the Democrats were above water except for Abdul El-Sayed, and he is 13 points underwater. This is all about Abdul El-Sayed being a weak candidate, at least in the minds of the voters. I couldn't think of another example where you actually had a Democratic candidate who was down at least 4 points. For this entire century, Abdul El-Sayed is the only one in a poll that meets CNN standards for publication. This is extremely, extremely, extremely unusual. Abdul El-Sayed breaking records in the ways that you don't want to.
2: Okay. I think he's in trouble. Put a pin in that. I'm sure we'll be talking about it next week. Poor producer Greg has been inundated with Subaru takes, including from Hubert in Alabama. Listen to podcast, listen, L.
12: Clay, seriously, man. Somebody pee in your Cheerios or something this morning? I just bought my second Subaru for a hell of a good deal about 3 days ago. And now I got to listen to my favorite radio host, who happened to play flute and go to Civil War sleepaway camp, give me flack about the cars that I drive? I love this thing, man. It's awesome. It's reliable. It was affordable. Get a grip, dude.
13: You know what? Right. You know what else is reliable and affordable? Flannel. Doc Martens.
2: Well, look, I appreciate Hubert down in Alabama. He and Martina Navratilova just have great taste in cars. Cut 25.
13: Nope.
2: It was worth a try.
13: It's not there. She was in a 2000 Subaru ad. That, just to be clear, she was a spokesperson for
2: Subaru. That's when they started to roll all the lesbians into their team.
13: He's got it. Hit it.
14: What do I know about performance? What do I know about control? What do I know about grip? Great horsepower. Limited slip, rear differential.
13: All right, we get the idea. Without seeing them, it's Martina Navratilova in a 2000 after Subaru. Katie from Eureka, California, hit this one. It's a quick
15: one. Fuck with the fish reference. I am dead. Have you ever been to the MSG shows? You and Carrie have to catch one seriously.
13: Apparently, Fee was a Buddhist prodigy. So I know a little bit about fish, I can tell you. I went to camp in Vermont, and I know people that like to smoke the Mary Jane. So, yes, fish, I am familiar with it.
2: Mary says she's never listening to the show again because I'm an idiot, and she hates me.
13: I think she means me. You didn't need it. I'm the Subaru offender.
2: It says, play, you are arrogant and stupid. I think that's me.
16: 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Clay Travis and Buck Sexton.
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13: We're not hearing news stories out of Israel like we did earlier this year. 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
22: ABC News, I'm Brian Clark.
0: Some family members of crew aboard the USS Abraham Lincoln say they're worried about their health and safety. The aircraft carrier has spent a record 9 months deployed amid the war in Iran. President Trump today downplayed those concerns.
1: That ship is moving right now, or very shortly, and it's being replaced with another very similar ship. No, no, no. Not nearly long enough.
0: Today, the president asked the Supreme Court to allow construction on his White House ballroom to continue while it appeals the lower court's order halting construction. Luigi Mangione admitted to killing UnitedHealthcare CEO Brian Thompson in New York City almost 2 years ago as he pleaded guilty to two federal charges. He faces life in prison when he's sentenced in December. His attorneys are seeking the dismissal of state murder charges, saying it would be unconstitutional to try Mangione again. That trial is due to begin next month. This is ABC News. Summer still has more than a month to go, but California is preparing for what could be a historic El Nino winter, says ABC's Alex Stone.
22: Meteorologists are warning all the signs are here for California to get a historic rainy season around the new year as a powerful El Nino is strengthening in the Pacific Ocean. The National Weather Service saying there is currently a 69% chance the El Nino will exceed the strength of all El Ninos ever recorded. Dr. Daniel Swain is at the University of California.
23: The numbers I'm seeing, the numbers that other climate and weather folks are seeing are frankly pretty extraordinary.
22: Now some California communities like Marin are doing flood training, filling sandbags, and practicing levee protection techniques. Alex Stone, ABC News, Los Angeles.
0: The mayor of Lawrence, Massachusetts, Brian DePena, has been arrested, charged with misusing a COVID-19 small business loan to pay off mortgages and to help fund his own campaign. I'm Brian Clark, ABC News.
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25: From the WMAY newsroom, I'm Greg Hallbleib. The Illinois State Fair continues with Agriculture Day here on day two. Goat and swine shows and the Golden Abe's Food Vendor Contest are among Friday's activities. Harness racing was canceled due to wet conditions. Mike Trapp of White Lion performs the free concert on the Grand Central Stage in the Reich Pavilion tonight. Country artist and Illinois native Bailey Zimmerman with Jake Worthington is tonight's grandstand show. Sangamon County Democratic Party Chair Diana Carlisle said a precinct committeeman resigned after sending messages to a candidate for Springfield City Council calling for her to withdraw from the race. Carlisle said on the county party's Facebook page on Thursday, the committeeman admitted to the interaction and resigned. Tran is running for the seat held by Alderwoman Erin Conley. Carlisle and Conley both denounced the committeeman's messages. And the Chicago Bears have a sole focus of building a stadium in Northwest Indiana, according to team president Kevin Warren during a Thursday news conference. He said he has no current offer from Illinois. More at WMAY.com.
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3: A heat advisory continues until 8 p.m. Sunday night. Slight chance of thunderstorms this afternoon. Otherwise, cloudy skies with a few peaks of sun. High temperatures reach up to 92. Southeast winds 5 to 10 miles per hour. I'm meteorologist Jennifer Wojcicki on 97.7 and 970 WMAY, Springfield's news and talk. Currently 77.
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8: Good Friday to you, Illinois. Thanks for joining us for this adventure in broadcasting on the 14th day of August 2026, coming to you from the Illinois State Fairgrounds in Springfield. Boy, the storm came through here in the morning, some pretty close lightning and thunder between 8:45 and 9:15. We got through it all right, and on we go for Ag Day at State Fair. Plenty to come here, including State Fair Manager Rebecca Clark, also members of the Illinois Soybean Association, and some memories from Building 29, which was demolished, but for years served as the dorms here on the fairgrounds, and I've heard a lot of great memories shared over the past couple of days. All right, now today, September corn up 11, 459. December up 11 and a quarter, 483 and a quarter. March up 11 and a quarter at 499. September soybeans up 11 and three quarters, 1177 and three quarters. November up 10 and a quarter, 1192 and a half. January up a dime, 1207 and three quarters. September wheat up 22, 674 and three quarters. KC up 33 and three quarters, 754 and a quarter. For livestock, we had lean hogs for October down 37, 81.75. December down 62, 72.47. October live cattle down 117, 218.87. Beef down $1.07. September feeders down 265 at 334.55. Stay with us. 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
12: Welcome back to RFD Profit Watch. I'm DeLoss Yonke, and a hello to folks in and around the Illinois Farm Bureau tent. Giving away t-shirts for, we'll see a lot of young exhibitors wearing our shirts this year that say, show your legacy. You can also come by, ask about membership, and learn about more things, including the annual meeting, which is only about 120 days away. But right now, it's State Fair time, and with us is the manager of the Illinois State Fair, Rebecca Clark.
13: Happy Ag Day. Happy big day for you guys. Master showmanship tonight.
12: That's right. Ag Day started with, I won't say with a bang, it started with three booms with a thunderstorm that went across here. And there were three thunderclaps that seemed quite close, lightning that seemed quite close. But hopefully everything came out of that okay.
13: Everything appears to be just fine. And you know what I keep saying? Farmers, producers, we do it all. It doesn't matter what the rain is. We got to get it done. And so that's what we're doing here.
12: We roll with it. Yes. Yeah. Harness racing, maybe not. So the track might be a little tough, but everything else.
13: Harness racing was canceled for today. The Ag Day breakfast.
12: Took some twists
13: and turns, but we're really happy to have all of our ag exhibitors here, our agriculture families and partners to celebrate our state's number one industry.
12: Let's do it. Let's do go through that stuff at 8 in the morning. It'll be hopefully by the time concerts come along and then more traffic comes in later in the day, hopefully it'll be much more ready to roll.
13: Absolutely. We got Bailey Zimmerman taking the stage tonight. And tomorrow we've got Lainey Wilson taking the stage. We are set for some really good nights at the grandstand, some great days of free entertainment planned here at the Illinois State Fair, with tomorrow being Kids Day. And our sunflower showmanship is going to take place tomorrow in the Coliseum. We're going to name some champions tomorrow in the Coliseum. So we've got a great weekend in store for us here.
12: If someone's not familiar with the term sunflower showmanship, what does that mean?
13: So this is the inaugural year for the sunflower showmanship. And what we've done was we partnered with Illinois 4-H and FFA to be able to bring a showmanship competition to the Coliseum for Special Olympic athletes. So really showing that anyone's abilities should be able to enjoy agriculture, giving that experience to everyone.
12: That's fantastic.
13: Absolutely. It's going to be amazing.
12: Wow. Okay. Let me ask you, you mentioned a couple of the concerts.
13: Yeah.
12: Every year someone says, hey, you got a couple of tickets? I assume.
13: Do you?
12: So the Chicks?
13: Yeah.
12: Is that one?
13: There are tickets available for the Chicks. Yes.
12: But Lainey Wilson?
13: Lainey Wilson has a few single seats. If you and I went to the concert together, we're not going to be able to sit together.
12: Okay.
13: But I think we might be able to each get a seat.
12: If you had a dollar for every time someone said, hey, do you have a couple tickets falling out of your pocket?
13: I would not be here. I'd be retired.
12: You'd be retired. That's what I figured. These are random questions that are probably only interesting to me. So they have lists. They have, I don't want to say demands. You usually get a sheet. Uh-huh. We want water. We want deviled eggs. We want M&Ms. You know, some stuff seems quite random. And it's specific by quantity.
13: Yeah.
12: Do you get that before a deal is signed, or is that, okay, now that we've signed a deal, here's what we want while we're backstage?
13: No, we get it afterwards, after we've signed the deal. And there are some things that we can accommodate. There are some things that we cannot. I can tell you, I do not go through the M&Ms and pick out only the green ones. We do not do that.
12: Does that actually happen? Is that on sheet
13: sometimes? I've never seen that.
12: I've heard that someone had done that
1: And if they, you know, if they're following that letter of detail, that means that everything else should be good.
13: It's probably a good indicator of what's to come, right?
1: So what are some things that are there some things that are just like, why in the world would they ask for that?
13: The one that sticks out for some reason, and I don't know why this sticks out, but I think Alanis Morissette requested brand new like shower mats, like a certain fabric or something like that. Like, I don't know. Can I get that at Walmart?
1: Where did that,
13: can
1: where
13: I get
1: did that
13: at Walmart?
1: Come from?
13: There was
1: full-length mirrors and bottles of water, I'm sure, and who knows
13: what else. Ceramic coffee cups. Can't be paper or plastic. It must be ceramic.
1: Interesting.
13: Things like that.
1: So we're close to building 20, what was building 29. We're across the street from building 30, the Orient Samuelson Junior Livestock Building. We've been talking to people about their memories of building 29. What's that been like for you as manager and managing? What do we do with building 29, which now no longer stands?
13: It's been absolutely wonderful to hear those stories. Like, I absolutely love hearing those stories. Mary Lou over at the 4-H food stand has a million of them. Yeah. And I love hearing them. And they all tell me about how sad they are to see it go. And I understand that. I understand that. But I challenge them to think about what this blank space represents and how we can dream for the future, because that's what we're doing here. We have a blank canvas that we can dream the biggest dreams of how we are going to shape the future in our grandchildren and our grandchildren's children, and see what they will laugh and the stories that they will be able to carry on.
1: So right now that slate is, if not blank, it's still pretty light then.
13: Yeah. Right now I'm affectionately calling this Implement City.
1: Yeah, right. That makes sense.
13: Implement City. Yeah. We've got a great, fantastic display of Implement over here. But I really love what we're doing right now in this time period, because you are set up right now to capture the stories of every champion that comes out of that Orient Samuelson Junior Livestock Building. Every single story you can bring home to those local families. Same thing with the Orr Building across the street. You are situated to be able to capture all those stories. And it's just a great footprint. And then we've added some playground equipment and some activities for those kids, because I know there are plenty of siblings that are not in the show ring that are looking for something to do. And this gives them something that they can do in a safe space where you're not too far from mom and dad.
1: Well, I was going to say, and there are parents who are just looking for something to make those kids do.
13: Yes.
1: While they're waiting. So go ahead and
13: I could give them some shovels.
1: While.
13: I could find a couple barns, but this is probably more enjoyable.
1: We could put them to work. Okay, when we talk about investments in the fairgrounds, like building 29, tearing that thing down probably takes two commas. You know, part of the investments in facilities includes taking something down and then putting something back. I mean, that's all part of finite resources.
13: Yes, absolutely. And we have been so blessed over the last several years to be able to have that investment in our fairgrounds to really shore up and improve our facilities. You know, building 29 was kind of the poster child for that deferred maintenance for so long. It sat here empty and condemned, just a giant symbol of things that could have been, would have been, could have been, should have been, right? And so having that knocked down just gives us a blank canvas to be able to dream and imagine that future. But that extends beyond, you know, building 29. Everywhere you go on the fairgrounds, you'll see new roofs, new roads, paint, fresh coat of paint, and it really does make a difference.
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1: Back on RFD Profit Watch with Rebecca Clark, manager of the Illinois State Fair. And we're talking on Ag Day, day two. We've been talking quite a bit about facilities. And like you mentioned, roofs, for example, is another thing that costs quite a bit.
13: Yeah.
1: But
13: everything costs a little bit now.
1: Everything costs quite a bit. Let me ask you about the Coliseum.
13: Yeah.
1: And not just for here, it's such a great showcase. Now that it is back and operational and just pristine, have you seen off fair time, you know, how much is it used and has that been growing?
13: Yeah, I think we've had a lot of inquiries for those winter months now. Things that, you know, the barns aren't heated as well, so there's a little bit of give and take about who can use it, but we have definitely seen an uptick in people wanting to use the Coliseum in those winter months. You know, I think the Beef Association is a great example with the Beef Expo that they use in the winter. That's kind of in the cold period still, yeah. Right? So we're starting to see an uptick in inquiries in the non-fair season, but all of our facilities on the fairgrounds are so well used. I think that we really only have maybe 1 or 2 weeks the entire year that our facilities aren't used. Okay. And it's a great investment because that's an economic engine for the Sangamon County community, our state and local tax dollars. I mean, it's just the trickle down effect is really important. And so it's great to see these facilities used year round.
1: Good example for counties.
13: Yes.
1: All over the state.
13: Yes, same absolutely. Thing. This is a blueprint that counties can work for. It's a revenue stream outside of the fair. Absolutely.
1: I've heard Director Costello talk about that.
13: This is a blueprint that counties can work for. It's a revenue stream outside of the fair. Absolutely.
1: I've heard Director Costello talk about this. Is there necessarily a list?
13: I can tell you that you can't throw a rock on this fairgrounds without hitting something historic or something that needs a little TLC. If you don't keep up on that, especially with buildings that were built in the 1900s,
1: yeah,
13: you're going to continue to see deferred maintenance. So, yeah, there's a list of improvements. It just keeps getting recycled. You're always going to have to keep working on things. You know, by the time we get done with a new roof on the Orion Samuelson building, and you're going to have to put it back on the list because you've got to keep up, right? A roof is only good for so how long. So, you know, we need some work at the grandstand, another one of those buildings that was built in the 1900s. So, I mean, it's everything on here is on a continual list.
1: You know, universities have that kind of struggle of, okay, some of these buildings are
13: yeah,
1: pretty old, and the boilers that were built in there either can't be replaced or what are we going to do with them? It's going to cost a lot of money. And who's going to donate for that.
13: Yeah.
1: You know, but those are things that, you, like the ore building is an absolute treasure.
13: Yeah.
1: You know, especially with the exhibits and the quarries that's in it.
13: It's air conditioned.
1: And it has AC. You can't just wait until, oh gosh, we really got to do something about that.
13: Yeah. And the infrastructure components are so important because you can't get a building to tick unless if the pipes aren't good. You know, this area right here, this area 29 is really a great example of it. Yes, we want to build something that's going to last generations, right? But it's also important that we fix everything underneath so that when you do build something, it's going to last. You're not going to have to rip it up or start something fresh in 5 years because the pipes below weren't good or the electric wasn't strong enough or sturdy enough. So just making sure that when you build something, you've got a holistic approach to making sure that that is a complete construction.
1: Oh, remind me, how many kids do you have?
13: Four.
1: That's what I thought. I was going to say nine as a joke, but I knew it
13: sometimes
1: was,
13: it feels was like that.
1: But so you would know of anybody also of coming to the fair and how do we do this? I think about some fairs where a family of four, they paid 10 for adults, five for kids. You paid $30. You bought a wristband. You're like, man, an hour later, we spent a lot of money.
13: Yes.
1: So I'm sure you think of that sort of thing all the time.
13: Absolutely. And that's one of the, I tell people I'm the target demographic of the fair. I'm the mom with four kids, so I'm a family of six. I know exactly how much it's going to cost me when I'm going somewhere, when we plan a vacation like this. So that's why affordability has always been something that we are very mindful of. And we've done a lot to implement discounts and promotional savings so that it doesn't break the bank to come out and enjoy the fair. You know, we've got kids 12 and under every day of the fair are free. And I'm still under that category. My oldest is 11.
1: Okay.
13: We've got discount days for seniors get in free. We've got a $2 admission day for seniors and adults. We've got First Responders Day, Veterans Day, plenty of free days. But those savings extend beyond the gate. You know, we've made the food programs. We've got the $5 fix where every day, all day in the Reich Pavilion, the food vendors there offer a $5 food item.
1: Wow.
13: And then in the Village of Cultures, all the vendors have a $3 food item all day, every day.
1: Especially for a local, you'd like to come here more than once.
13: Yeah.
1: So that affordability becomes even more important.
13: Absolutely. That's why, you know, if you just do your research before you go, you know, just like you were going to go anywhere, if you were going to go to Disney, you would probably look for ways to save. There are absolutely ways to save and way to, we have over 160 hours of free entertainment. So, I mean, yesterday, if you came and parked on the grounds, your parking pass was valid for free parking on a return trip on Tuesday, Wednesday, or Thursday. I mean, there are ways that you can make the fair affordable.
1: That's great. Now, also, things like buying in advance, like the whether it's the wrist pass or you know, getting carnival rides, buying in bulk is a good Christmas gift or something like that. Helps you bring in money. Helps people save money.
13: Absolutely. We have tiered pricing on our mega passes, so it's the cheapest at the holidays, and then January 1 that price jumps and it stays that way until August 1. So it's definitely advantageous to buy early. But the carnival still also offers daily wristbands. They're just not valid all day, so you just got to check the times on that.
1: Yeah. About Wiz Khalifa Wednesday, can you get me backstage?
13: Yeah, I'm sure that we can work on that. Yeah.
1: Good to see you. Thank you.
13: Good to see you.
1: Rebecca Clark, Illinois State Fair Manager from Ag Day on the fairgrounds in Springfield. 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

Agribusiness Today is on the air. Here we go, just before 2:30 on this Friday afternoon. Steve Bridge along with you. Did I see you at the State Fair already today? Not there now. Saw my buddy DeLoss, though. He's there. Lots of folks there. It's Ag Day. We got there. See here, in between the first rain and the second rain, that then was the third rain, the fourth rain, and some of the biggest lightning bolts that we've seen in person at the State Fairgrounds for a while. It was a little soggy of a start, but you know what? You can kind of wash out, and it wasn't really a washout, but you can rain on the Ag Day Parade. No real parade, right? Just speaking metaphorically. You can rain on that Ag Day Parade a bit, and ag folks, some will understand. The other ag and farm folks in from places that have already received maybe 5, 6, or 7 inches of rain yet just this week would be a little bit hoping for something drier overall, but they know that it's been barely dry down here. But talk to people from, say, Bloomington or Streeter, Ransom, Seneca, or a little north or a little bit east of all of those places, and they kind of maybe felt like they jinxed the whole joint by coming down here because the rain has been pounding on them for quite a long time, last couple of days. But around here, the rain was fairly welcome, even if it did come right at the start of the Ag Day breakfast and kind of pushed the Ag Day awards and celebrations into the John Block building up on the other side of the fairgrounds, just down 8th Street. But everybody adjusted. FFA folks are hauling people around, some of the big van kind of style buses they have, golf carts back and forth, and I think everybody enjoyed their day otherwise at the fair. By 11 o'clock, 12 o'clock, lunchtime, the fairgrounds is packed up with people, and they were enjoying otherwise pretty good weather because this has limited the temperatures today, right? There was expectations of it being much warmer, much hotter, much more uncomfortable outside, and so far for now, well, it's been pretty good. But what is the weather story now for the next couple of days? So we got rid of today, and it looks like now, really for the bulk of this afternoon, I think we're kind of in the clear. We'll see. There's probably still about a 15-20% chance of some showers. Still maybe kind of re-percolating out there, but for the most part, I think we're in good shape. Should be dry for the rest of your day. At the fairgrounds for this evening's concert. Or say you're headed off to a high school football scrimmage this evening ahead of week one in 7 days from now. That's also should be pretty good. Saturday morning, we'll be tracking the opportunity for some showers and storms, but that, unfortunately, again, for those folks, speaking of where there is already too much rain really in Illinois, that's about Lincoln North, Bloomington North. They might be in store tomorrow for that rain as a high-pressure system, and this just little frontal boundary thing just kind of, man, it's stuck. And it's stuck in places that have now received way too much rain for the month of August already, and we're not even through the month of August. But that storm system, its tail is just about maybe Logan County, Sangamon County for now, could push a little bit further south, what we see to be just on the southern edge of it. Do we catch those rain showers all over again Saturday morning, or do they otherwise skirt us and then slide off to the east by about noontime around here? That's going to be kind of up to just the whims of a little bit of the weather and the push of the wind here and there. Otherwise, fairly clear then rain-wise for about the rest of the day. We think, though, that late Saturday night is possible for showers and a storm, and then maybe more of that rain moves in very early on Sunday morning. That setup otherwise looks to be more focused, say, Logan County, Sangamon County, Macoupin, Montgomery region, kind of places that might say, sure, another half inch or 3/4 inch of rain wouldn't be the worst thing that we ever saw around here, given the idea that it might be kind of getting pretty hot again all around. So we've just got this boundary. And that's just going to be the thing that kind of feeds these off and on chances of showers and storms mainly. And I kind of think a little scattered nature to start. Hopefully we can skip out some of the concerts, getting those in and kind of making sure that the opportunity cost there by the fair is a big one. The
Lainey Wilson Show, What This Weekend, Ella Langley coming up next week. And those are two very big shows for the State Fair. Want to get those in and everybody have a good time. High pressure system kind of settles back across the region here Monday on into Tuesday. What's that going to do around here? It's going to put a lid on the temperatures after a sultry weekend. But you can see here, if we catch some clouds and some showers either early or later, it can really impact the temperature. So it could be fairly miserable around here on Saturday temperature-wise unless we catch some clouds and some rain, which off and on wouldn't be all that bad of a thing. And there doesn't really, the next couple of days, look to be a really pure, sunshiny, hot day. At least cloud cover in with temperatures into the mid-90s, which helps about that much. High-pressure system moves in, cools things down, though, Monday and Tuesday. And then we kind of warm back up for a day on Wednesday, but maybe we get a push of colder, deeper air by about Wednesday, Thursday, that can cool things back off in a more substantial manner with maybe the daytime.

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1: Agribusiness Day continues. 78, not too shabby. Could be a lot worse. And the rain of the lightning is essentially gone for now. Let's keep it that way for all the outdoor fun things. State Fair harness racing, though, had to get washed away. 86 and 65 out there, 14 days on to the month of August. 98, 1936, 48, 2013. I remember that to get washed away. 86 and 65 out there, 14 days on to the month of August. 98, 1936, 48, 2013. I remember that sunset. Trace of rain yesterday. Airport doesn't quite have an official reading just yet, or the number they put up I simply don't believe, so we're not going to report it. 0.46 on the month, 1.39 would be normal. We just had over a tenth of an inch of rain so far this time a year ago. Humidity is 82%. The winds are gusty at 21. Out of the south, the barometer is 30.04. The dew point is 72. Heat index says 70. Might be into the mid-80s still this afternoon. Sunshine comes out. It is going to warm up. We'll finish the day 85 or better figure. Low 75 tonight. Cloudy chance of storms again. Saturday, I think early on maybe, but that whole system looks to be kind of scraping to the north of our area. 96 otherwise. Maybe not pure sunshine. Hopefully a few clouds out there. We'll keep the lid on the temperatures. The hot and humid weekend is going to be a problem. Heat index is late on Saturday afternoon. Plus 100 digits, maybe about 110 is going to be a problem. Heat index is late on Saturday afternoon. Plus 100 digits, maybe about 110, although a little bit better. 92 is the air temp. Evening low Sunday is 70. Monday's 85, like that. Tuesday's 87. We can deal with that. Wednesday, 90. Thursday's 82. That sounds even better. So that's your check of weather. Let's try to get your markets in now. Corn moved higher today. Soybeans moved up today. Corn up 11 cents, 4.59. December corn moved up 11 and a quarter at 8 at 4.83 and a quarter. August soybeans up better than a nickel, 11.73 and three quarters. November up a dime, 11.92 and a half. August live cattle down 2.62, 23.62. Feeders are off $2, 3.40. 82. Lean hogs down 7 cents, 95.40. Dow Jones today moving a little bit lower, 53.760. S&P's off 0.2%. NASDAQ off about 0.5%. I just made my markets go away on the screen. There we go. Bitcoin now down at 62K and a half. Gold is a little higher. Silver is steady today. The oil market up again. Tensions, up a dollar. 82.28 for a barrel of crude, up 1.2%. World crude just scraping near $90. Brent's up 1.7%. 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
1: Agribusiness Day continues. Now time for your Ag Headlines, as always, brought to you by Farm Credit Illinois, that a farmer-owned cooperative with a single purpose in mind, the financial credit insurance needs of farmers and agribusiness. All right, new research could help farmers be more proactive at managing soybean disease. Plant pathologist Dylan Mangle out there in Nebraska Lincoln says he's developing modeling that can help indicate which years could have more disease pressure. We could maybe look at

0: molds in soybeans, narrow the down to when it's going to happen, when it would help those fungicides being timed better. Because you're not effective the whole season, you got to put them on and hope that you get to that right window. He says the team is also working with Crop Voice in different trial plots across Nebraska to help identify when diseases first set in. He says what he is looking at is the distribution of infection on leaves that can help tell everyone when the disease gets to a critical point. So they're working with UV cameras in fields that are watching and monitoring that continuously and reporting back. Research still in very early stages, but he's optimistic it's going to be applied to large-scale operations. Think about that. Be able to live track things like southern rust or tar spot or white mold in soybeans or other issues. An ag economist says new analysis indicates consumer purchasers are leaning more towards natural sugars. CoBank's Tanner Emke says it's a clear trend. People are switching away from high fructose corn syrup over to sugar. That transition hasn't been a major factor on the corn balance sheets, though. Mostly going to be feed, ethanol exports, industrial food usage, all pretty small, he says. We're going to move the needle, though, for U.S. corn consumption, not with flipping off the high fructose corn sugar switch. He says, unfortunately, though, U.S. sugar producers haven't benefited from the increase because of extremely low-priced sugar in the global marketplace, and tariff policies are otherwise there been ineffective. It doesn't have the market impact that it was initially intended to. Congress is going to have to come back around and revisit that issue. Going to have to adjust the tariff if they want it to be effective and work as intended. Emke also says longer-term sugar consumptions could become collateral damage, though, amid the rapid adoption of GLP-1s with grocery carts as a whole shrinking. Farmers are bracing for a more expensive harvest in a 2027 growing season. American Farm Bureau's Vice President of Public Policy and Economic Analysis, John Newton, says fuel fertilizer costs are a major concern going into the fall when prices are still elevated. They're above where they are before the Strait of Hormuz closure. Then diesel prices, they spiked to a record of $5.40 a gallon in Illinois in early May. They cooled off a bit in July. They've started to move back higher again. He says despite some improvement in commodity prices, the cost of inputs is erasing profits. Newton says Farm Bureau supports efforts in Congress to provide another round of economic assistance out there to farmers. He says everything's more expensive than it was a few years ago. Machinery, land, cash, rents, labor, taxes. You get the drift, right? Everybody knows. He says you can't find a single line item that's more affordable today than what it was a few years ago. Two swine industry experts say the use of RFID technology can improve traceability, make the U.S. herd more resilient. Brent Pepin is a veterinarian and the director of swine health for the National Pork Board, says RFID tags would shorten the response times in case of a foreign animal disease outbreak. If we do have a pig that gets diagnosed with a trade-limiting disease, find what other pigs the animal might have had contact with, what the potential threats are, get that disease under control as quickly as possible, resume normal trading and normal production. Says producers can streamline animal health efforts. You got a program like AgView. Helps provide quick records of where pigs have moved, also taking advantage of new technology that is coming out. 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While enhancing traceability efforts will not prevent disease, experts say it can significantly reduce the time needed to respond to outbreaks, help to limit the number of affected farms and animals. Those are your Ag Headlines, as always brought to you by Farm Credit Illinois.
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0: It's Agribusiness Today. Here we are, 97.7, 970 WMAY. Steve Bridge along with you. So is Mike Quimby. We were both at the Illinois State Fair today. Fair time, fair deal. Is that right, Mike?
4: You're right, Steve. We're shaking it out at Green Hyundai as this is one of the best things I've seen in a long time compared to the competition out there. 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It's not Green Hyundai's dollar. 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And if you owe money on your car now and slipping it into a 0% loan could save you interest on your previous loan, let alone have no payments until next year. 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So let us help you to the deal of a lifetime as we try to close out our 2026s at Green Hyundai and usher in the new year at 2027. 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
0: There you go. He is Mike Quimby. Get away and see that guy for a fair deal right away today.
5: Agribusiness Day continues here, State Fair. Executive Vice President of the Illinois Beef Association, Josh St. Peters, is with me. Josh, it's been a hell of a 12 hours or so. Tell me your initial reaction, your members' reaction, when you hear that the Joslin Beef Plant in the Quad Cities is closing.
6: Steve, I would say first that, you know, we're encouraging our beef producers across the state to reach out. Be in touch with us here at the Illinois Beef Association and let us know what you need in the near term. We know there are fat cattle in the countryside where producers had been intending to ship them to the Tyson facility at Joslin. And yesterday's sudden and abrupt announcement that they were closing the plant immediately is incredibly disappointing and concerning. We're addressing this issue with state and federal leaders. We've been on the phone since yesterday afternoon's announcement. There was no heads up. There was no advance notice. I received a call from Tyson Corporate letting me know they were giving me the courtesy of a 1 hour advance notice of the news release that they issued in the marketplace. And so that ripple effect is you know, number one priority in the countryside, making sure our members and beef producers across the state get put in touch with cattle buyers, with processors, so that we can get fat cattle that are finished and ready processed as soon as possible. It's very important to our association that Tyson answer questions to not only why the closure, but why the abrupt closure. If we look at what they did in Amarillo, Texas last year, if we look at what they did in Lexington, Nebraska earlier this year, they were given weeks, if not months, of advance notice. And that allowed the market to absorb those cattle. That allowed the other packers in the industry to make room in their processing schedule to minimize the impact on producers. What was done in Joslin yesterday is truly a devastating thing to our beef industry, but also to the more than 2,500 workers that Tyson fired in this abrupt announcement. And so we're working with state officials and federal officials to try to solve for the immediate needs at the farm gate level, but also to understand how we can continue to support the good momentum we've had in the beef industry here in Illinois in the weeks and months ahead.
5: I did not know how beef plants had otherwise been closed in the past. The abruptness is uniquely devastating.
6: It is. That Lexington, Nebraska closure that happened was announced at the end of the year, was given 8 weeks' notice. So we as an industry were told about it, and they continued to process cattle in that plant for two more months to allow for the supply chain to absorb that shock, to allow for producers to plan for what to do with pens of cattle. It's very common in the countryside that you're selling cattle in a week, 10 days, 2 weeks out, right? So we need time to plan for where we're going to go with fat cattle in the future. And that is just paramount to what was announced yesterday. And the ripple effect we're seeing in the cash cattle markets today, and I anticipate that we'll continue to see as we work through this, unfortunately feels a little bit like the COVID era situation we found ourselves in when packers closed overnight due to, you know, the workforce challenges. We're back in that same situation here in Illinois, and we're sharing this pain with our neighbors across the river in Iowa, because that Joslin plant was sourcing cattle pretty equally from our Iowa farms and our Illinois farms.
5: The cash value of a cow is less now today for a producer in Illinois because they can't get it to Joslin tomorrow when they were supposed to?
6: We're not seeing bids in the countryside today.
5: Those no bids, Josh. So, I mean, from kind of a consumer standpoint, somebody was going to load cattle today, right, and drive them to Joslin. Somebody's going to load cattle Saturday or Sunday or Monday and take them there. I mean, there were people that had these plans to do this before they found out yesterday afternoon.
6: A tremendous volume of cattle was committed to that Joslin plant in the weeks ahead, and those farmers got no notice. We have to solve for where to move those cattle in the near term, get those cattle harvested, and this is a very challenging time of year given the weather, right? It's uncomfortable for people to be in this weather. It's uncomfortable for finished cattle, mature cattle, to be carrying on longer, and it's adding expense at the farm level in an already challenged farm economy.
5: And so there's a cattle plant someplace else, but they've got all their bids, they've kind of got all the slots allotted for, right?
6: That is correct. And so we're working through that process, and we're very appreciative of supply chain partners across the industry who've reached out in the last 12 hours, who've reached out since yesterday's announcement to find out, you know, where there are farmers who need help with cattle so that we can begin to look at how we absorb those cattle in this supply chain. But again, it doesn't sound like anybody other than Tyson knew this news was coming. And I do feel like Tyson needs to answer for that in the days ahead.
5: We'll talk about the days ahead in a few days. Where do cattle kind of go now? What's a cattle producer supposed to do? I'm sure you've heard from a ton of them. What are they doing right now?
6: Continuing to feed those cattle and make phone calls and work the supply chain to find a place they can ship them to. And every day that we're feeding them is one more day of expense. There's one more day without a paycheck. And this news yesterday eroding that cash market in the countryside also means the value of those cattle tomorrow will be less than what it was yesterday.
5: Josh St. Peter's, Illinois Beef Association. We'll follow up in the days ahead to see how this goes. Thank you for your time, Josh.
6: Thank you, Steve.
5: Brian Severs is on the board. He's also the chairman of that board of the Illinois Soybean Association. And Brian, a couple weeks back, ISA and Indonesia and the governor all sat in a room together and talked about soybeans. Tell me about the mood of the room.
7: Well, was very well pleasantly surprised that they wanted to talk a lot about soybeans. That's one thing they want to get with Illinois and get more of. We talked about soybean meal. They don't import a lot of that. So trying to get more soybeans to Indonesia is very important to our 43,000 soybean farmers in Illinois.
5: When you say they want to talk soybeans, what are they talking to a soybean farmer and the chairman of the ISA about? Like, how in-depth are these conversations?
7: Well, they want to know how I grow soybeans. And they wanted to talk about what we do sustainably in agriculture and how we give them the product that they want, good quality, because quality is important. So
5: They want to talk beans. They want to talk beans, or they want to talk meal?
7: Well, they're talking beans now. That's what they take now to make their food products. Mm-hmm. But we are talking to them about meal, too, because in Illinois we got our bio plants and biofuel plants and making soybean oil. So we want to we need to work on moving some soybean meal on down the road.
5: I mean, we essentially have a byproduct. You can get value out of the bean here. You got a little something left over that still got value for it, but you'd love a buyer that wants to have a little bit more value out of that than maybe you can sell it or use it domestically.
7: Oh, definitely, definitely. If we can put that in containers and or ships to ship over to them, that's going to help us in Illinois tremendously, because that's what we have a lot of that we need to concentrate on getting rid of, too.
5: Where does Illinois kind of sit right now next to maybe, say, its neighbors like Indiana when it comes to doing business with the Indonesians?
7: Doing business with them, we're number two. Indiana's number one. But the governor tasked me with fixing that. So that's my goal for the next year, is to change that.
5: Going to Indonesia?
7: Going to Indonesia. Yep. Yep. So it was real neat meeting them. Had a lot of great conversations. And they invited us to come to Washington, D.C. and have dinner with them at the embassy. So maybe we'll get a chance to do that here later this year.
5: As long as they don't schedule it in September, maybe October, right?
7: Exactly. Yeah. A little bit busy in September and October and beginning of November. But
5: Brian, tell me about the home farm and how things look right now.
7: Okay. Well, this morning from midnight till about 5:30 when I left, we had over 5 inches. So getting plenty of precipitation. Everything looks good. There's a lot of holes in it.
5: Yeah.
7: But I think we're going to be fine. Yeah. So
5: Brian Sievers, chairman of the Illinois Soybean Association, had a big meeting with the Indonesians just a couple of weeks back. New markets, perhaps, for soybean farmers here in Illinois. Good to see you.
7: Yep, good to see you. Thanks for being here today.
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0: That's all for us here today. Appreciate you being alongside. A busy ag day. A little bit of rain to begin, but everybody made it through just fine. Looking like clear skies for the rest of today. And hope all those big shows over the next couple of days get in without a hitch. Appreciate you being alongside. See you at the fair next couple of days, maybe next week, maybe not at all. You can listen to it all here during the Agribusiness Hour. Stay with us, though. We remain live and local just after 3 o'clock. It is time for Patrick Finkston and PM Springfield. Hopes everybody has a great weekend. Back on Monday, Patrick is next.

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3: 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The best beer tent to hang out at this year's Illinois State Fair is the Busch Light tent on the Avenue of Flags just west of the Grandstand. 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
5: ABC News, I'm Brian Clark. Luigi Mangione's attorneys want the state murder charges dismissed after he pleaded guilty to two federal charges and admitted to killing UnitedHealthcare CEO Brian Thompson. ABC News legal analyst Brian Buckmeyer says the hopes for a dismissal of the state charges rest on double jeopardy claims.
6: What they're arguing is a distinction in terms of different evils and different harms. That if a state is charging someone and the federal government is charging someone and they're charging them for the same evil or harm, that's double jeopardy.
5: Mangione faces life in prison on the federal charges. He'll be sentenced for those in December. President Trump today downplayed concerns expressed by family members of some sailors aboard the USS Abraham Lincoln aircraft carrier for the length of its deployment. It's been at sea for a record 9 months. A South Carolina judge moved the retrial of Alec Murdoch out of the county where it was first tried in 2023. This is ABC News. There are promising results from the latest efforts to reduce the number of New World screwworm infestations in livestock. ABC's Jim Ryan says the initial caseload of 45 animals has been reduced to 3.
7: The latest attempt at controlling the spread of the screwworm larvae involves putting drones in the air over South Texas.
8: The drones have the capability of heat sensor.
7: Agriculture Secretary Brooke Rollins.
8: If an animal is actually infested with the larva, they will run a fever and their body temperature will rise.
7: The drone relays its findings to ranchers and vets who can then check the animal for screwworm. Jim Ryan, ABC News.
5: Nigel Farage is back in Parliament. He's the leader of the anti-immigration Reform UK party, viewed by some as a potential prime minister. He won a special election over fringe candidates. He had resigned after an investigation into whether he failed to report a possible multi-million dollar gift. That investigation will now resume. Brian Clark, ABC News.
9: That'll be $84.52.
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14: Good afternoon. I'm Steve Bridge with news. State Fair continues with Ag Day today. State Fairgrounds north side of town. Harness racing was washed away with early rain showers, but Mike Tramp of White Lion will perform the free concert at the Grand Central Stage, the Reich Pavilion, this evening. Sammy County Democratic Chair Diana Carlisle says a precinct committeeman resigned after sending messages to a candidate for Springfield City Council calling for her to withdraw from the race. On the county party's Facebook page on Thursday, it was said the committeeman admitted to the interaction with Ward 8 candidate Teresa Tran and resigned before Carlisle could ask him to do so. Tran posted on her campaign Facebook page the man gave her a deadline to withdraw from the race, said he had connections that would always work to keep her out of political office if she remained on the ballot. She is running for the seat held by Alderwoman Erin Conley. Those are your headlines. For more news, visit WMAY.com.
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18: Here's your News Channel 20 Storm Team forecast with meteorologist Cheryl Lemke.
19: Keep your umbrellas on standby. Tonight, scattered showers and storms are possible. Some storms could be on the strong side, and watch out for locally heavy rain with overnight lows around 72. For Saturday, scattered showers and storms for the first part of the day, then partly to mostly cloudy and very hot and humid with highs in the low 90s, but feeling close to 105. And for Sunday, a mix of sun and clouds during the day, but more scattered showers and storms by late afternoon into the evening hours, and more sweltering heat with the heat index values well over 100. With your News Channel 20 Storm Team forecast, I'm Chief Meteorologist Cheryl Lemke.
18: We had plenty of rain earlier, a little bit back and forth this afternoon. Things have started to dry out, though, since the sun has come out this afternoon, though we are under a heat advisory until 8 o'clock on Saturday night. Is it Saturday night? Sunday night. 8 o'clock on Sunday night. So a heat advisory all weekend for Central Illinois. Things drying out at the fair, though. We'll see what the storms tonight potentially could produce. 83 feels like 89 at 307 on 97.7 and 970 WMAY Springfield's News and Talk.
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0: It's Friday afternoon in the capital city on 97.7 and 970 WMAY, Springfield's news and talk. Good afternoon. I'm Patrick Fingston. Pleasure to have you with us on the, I guess technically, I mean, the fair was open the whole day yesterday, so it wasn't really like the opening day of the fair yesterday, but kind of the first non-opening day of the state fair. The normal days of the state fair, and started pretty sloppy this morning. Lots of rain. Heard the ag breakfast this morning was a little squishy underfoot. Things cleared out, though, and since it's heated up today, you know, it's certainly been a lot easier to dry out. So that has certainly helped, though we'll see what the weather this weekend brings. Because could be heavy storms tonight potentially out there. We'll see. And then it's going to get, I mean, we're already under a heat advisory through Sunday night. And then add the fact that, you know, you're trying to get decent crowds over the next couple of days with the Lainey Wilson concert tomorrow night and the Matchbox 20 concert Sunday night, both of which are supposed to be pretty well attended. You hope the heat doesn't keep people away. High of 96 on Saturday, 92 on Sunday. The Weather Service has reduced the temperatures Wednesday and Thursday a little bit, which is clearly what I care about since I'm going to have to stand in the sun and do the show out of doors. I like my air-conditioned studio. So hopefully that continues to tick down a little bit, but it's going to be a hot weekend. Tomorrow's going to be weird. Showers and thunderstorms in the morning, slight chance of showers midday, and then it's just going to get super hot. Heat index as high as 112 tomorrow. So be careful for that. If you head out there, you know how to stay safe in the heat, right? Plenty of water. Find the shade when you can. Find the air conditioning where you can. You can always, you know, park in the infield, grab your corn dog and lemon shake up and run back to the car. There are ways that you can still enjoy the fair, even with minimal exposure. Can someone install an air conditioning unit at the gazebo? Can we do that? Would that make any sense? No? All right. They told me that's not feasible. Because, of course, you know, I care about me in this instance, so. But hope the weather doesn't keep people away. I hope folks have a great weekend at the fair. It may be better to get out there tonight than tomorrow night if you're trying to pick a night to come out. But certainly it's going to be a hot first weekend. It was really hot the second weekend last year. Friend and I went to the Turnpike Troubadours concert on the last night last year. The last Sunday night last year, and it was steamy. It was steamy. So, you know, manage your libation consumption while you're out there at the concerts as well, because you know, I had a couple of pre-performance sudsy type things before the concert last year, and by the time they got going, I was feeling a little bit, feeling the heat a little bit. So be careful out there. On the show today, after the news at 4, Mark Poulos, a name that may not be familiar to you if you're not a Statehouse type. He is the chief lobbyist, essentially, for Local 150, the local operating engineers, international operating engineers, that is one of the most powerful people at the Statehouse from the labor perspective. And he is working on legislation that would help advance data center construction in the state, which the populists are not for. He was involved in some of the infrastructure things, the tollway tax increase that essentially nobody asked for. We'll probably fight a little bit about gas taxes because I'm still in the position of suspend the gas tax even for a little while. Maybe some politics with him as well, because they've never been huge Pritzker people, but there are rumors that they might endorse Pritzker this time. So we'll see how that goes. We'll talk to Mark Poulos after the news at 4. And then after the news at 5, Colin Corbett, independent candidate for governor. We sat down and recorded an interview with him at his campaign office earlier this week for my podcast. So we will share part of that with you. You'll have to go watch the whole thing on the interwebs if you want to hear that. But that's the plan for this afternoon. Maybe a surprise or two along the way. We'll see. Because we got a couple of feelers out there that didn't quite pan out. I'm kind of sick of talking about the Bears. We did that yesterday and did that on Darren's show this morning, where I reiterated my position of shooting Kevin Warren into the sun, the Bears president and CEO, who has just made an unnecessary mess of this. But then again, the governor today didn't really offer a lot either. He talked for a lot and didn't say anything about property taxes, which is the whole bugaboo here. I'll see if I can pull that audio down. I had a little video clip that we put in the podcast, so I'll see if I can. Let's see if I can find that, maybe play it after the break. But it's interesting, though, because the governor's sticking to his populist positioning of, well, the state's not going to pay for a stadium. Well, the Bears aren't asking for the state to pay for a stadium. That's not part of this at all. The Bears aren't asking the state to build their stadium. The Bears are asking for property tax certainty. And the governor seems unwilling to even talk about that in effect. So it doesn't seem particularly like your leaders in state government are all that concerned about whether the Bears stay or go. Let's see. I just got it edited here while I was talking, because I'm a superstar broadcast professional here. Make sure I don't delete the weather out of my little thing here. Stand by and I'll have Pritzker for you from this morning. He spoke up at the, he signed a bill related to flooding on the south side of Chicago this morning, and then toward storm damage in the far south suburbs in Lansing today, and still hasn't been to Bloomington where they got rocked the other night. So we'll see there. We'll see. It's interesting why he's kind of choosing willy nilly where he goes and where he doesn't go to survey storm damage. Meanwhile, the governor of Indiana has already declared his entire state a disaster area, which is probably an allegory for something. Here's Governor Pritzker today talking about the Bears and reaction to what Kevin Warren and George McCaskey had to say yesterday.
1: We were not able, the legislature did not pass everything that they wanted. And so it's up to those who want to get something from the state government to put the votes together on a bill that will pass. And so the question really is, what is it that they're willing to compromise on to make sure that the state government, the legislature, the governor can support it? I've been very clear about what principle number one for me is, which is I'm not going to saddle the taxpayers with building a stadium for a $9 billion valued team and business. That's great that they're successful as a team. I hope they'll be more successful this year on the field anyway. And but, you know, we want them to continue to succeed, and we will support them with infrastructure and other things that we support other businesses with, as we do residents and others. But they've got to come forward and figure out what it is that will work with the legislature. They have had an occasional conversation with various legislators they think are useful to talk to that they've chosen. That's great. They have talked to my office on occasion to check in with us, to ask questions so they can do the work that they need to do. But it is up to the Bears to make sure that they're clear about how they're going to get something working with the legislature. They've hired new lobbyists, and they're working with those lobbyists, and I hope with members of the legislature to push something through.
0: The new lobbyist thing was news to me, news to some other folks in the state house. So I'm still working on that, because I haven't had that confirmed by anybody yet. But notice that this, remember, the governor did not talk about property taxes as a part of that answer. And that's the whole ball game with this situation. That's it. That's the question that the Bears need answered. And the state has to answer for them. I mean, the governor likes to push property taxes off as a local issue, but doing a mega projects bill or a stadium authority bill, that falls on the legislature. That falls on the governor. And he just does not seem interested in engaging significantly at all. Quickly, a couple of headlines. So Colin Corbett, independent candidate for governor, 5'10". Mark Poulos of Local 150 at 4'10" this afternoon. Next week, Tuesday, State Treasurer Mike Frerichs in studio, Legislative Inspector General Mike McCuskey in studio. Wednesday, Governor's Day, Christian Mitchell, Juliana Stratton, Margaret Croke, Steve Brown, some others that we're still working on. Republican Day, Don Tracy, Bob Grogan, GOP chairman, gubernatorial candidate Darren Bailey, LG candidate Aaron Del Mar, state fair manager Rebecca Clark, all scheduled to join us on Republican Day next week. So that's the rundown when we're at the fair next Wednesday and Thursday for the show from 3 to 6. All right. President Trump in Nassau County, New York, on Long Island today to highlight his administration's efforts to fight crime. He's giving remarks to a crowd and has tried to boost Nassau County Executive Bruce Blakeman, who's running for New York governor in November. He'll tour the Nassau County Police Academy in Garden City, along with Attorney General Todd Blanche and FBI Director Kash Patel. First thing this morning, though, the Trump administration appealed the White House ballroom construction injunction to the Supreme Court. And he's also got himself into a legislative fight over daylight saving time. Several Senate Republicans, including Senate Majority Leader John Thune, opposed the proposal, which the Trump administration is trying to get passed through Congress. So it adds another item to the list of GOP disagreements ahead of the midterms. Trump administration is canceling a Biden-era effort to speed up power line construction. The Energy Department announced this week it would not move forward with designating areas as national interest economic transmission corridors, a move that could get some states federal help to speed up power line build out. Press release from the agency said the previous administration had sought to designate these areas as a high priority as a means to advance their green new scam agenda. Because power lines are part of the Green New Deal, I guess. Biden administration identified three corridors to be part of the program. Parts of Lake Erie, parts of Colorado, New Mexico, and Oklahoma, and parts of North Dakota, South Dakota, Nebraska, and five Native American reservations, designating power lines in these areas as being in the national interest would have allowed federal regulators to issue permits to approve them if states do not act quickly enough to deny them permission to build. Environmental advocates slammed the move to cancel the designation as being bad for the nation's electric grid and potentially driving up power costs. Chicago Bears have had minimal discussions with Illinois legislators since the NFL franchise voted in June to focus its stadium efforts on Northwest Indiana. Bears Chairman George McCaskey and President and CEO Kevin Warren reiterated yesterday during a news conference at Hallis Hall that the team remains focused on building a stadium over the state line in Hammond. Those efforts have zeroed in on two sites, the Lost Marsh Golf Course and the Wolf Lake Terminal. Warren said due diligence has been completed on the Lost Marsh location and that it is viable for construction, though we've heard different things in Indiana. While the process is ongoing at nearby Wolf Lake, a merger of the two sites is also possible, Warren said, though it's intersected by I-94. The team's due diligence on the sites includes topographical, geological, and environmental analysis of the land, Warren said, as well as putting together a capital stack to finance the $2 billion the team has proposed to help build the stadium and surrounding multi-use development. Both Warren and McCaskey used the word minimal to describe ongoing communications with Illinois lawmakers this summer. Speaking publicly for the first time since discussions fell apart in Springfield, McCaskey said the Bears aren't second-guessing their strategy to get a deal done in Illinois, even though no one really knows what their strategy was. Thursday's news conference did not dampen optimism among Arlington Heights officials that the Bears may turn their attention back toward the northwest suburbs. Arlington Heights Mayor Jim Tingala said he remains hopeful that Springfield and the Bears can come to terms to a bill that can be signed by the governor before it's too late. The Department of Children and Family Services blamed significant miscommunication within the department for missing two court dates and its failure to respond to a lawsuit filed by Capital News Illinois seeking to release public records. Governor J.B. Pritzker told Capital News Illinois Wednesday he's received assurances the state agency won't miss a third upcoming court date, September 9th. CNI sued the agency in March after it declined to release the personnel files of two caseworkers and one supervisor who were responsible for monitoring Mackenzie Felmley, a teenage girl who died in DCFS care. The lawsuit filed by the Springfield attorney Don Craven in Sangamon County Court alleged DCFS violated the Freedom of Information Act and asked the judge to compel DCFS to produce the records. Craven's office served DCFS with a summons March 23rd, which was accepted by an office associate at the department's main office in downtown Springfield, but DCFS did not respond to that lawsuit, leading CNI to file a motion for default judgment. On June 10th, Judge Jack Davis II issued an order finding DCFS willfully and intentionally violated FOIA when it failed to release the requested information. He ordered DCFS to produce the records within 5 days and pay CNI's court attorney fees and a $5,000 civil penalty. After the department missed that hearing, the Capital News Illinois filed another motion asking the court to order DCFS and its director, Heidi Mueller, to appear personally and explain the agency's failure to comply. Craven's office issued a notice of hearing on that motion and again caused the notice to be personally served on the department. An office coordinator was served with that document, and DCFS failed to appear at the August 11th hearing. Judge Davis ordered Mueller and the agency to appear September 9th and threatened to begin assessing daily fines to the agency for its continued noncompliance. At two separate media appearances this week, Pritzker said he believes DCFS will appear at the next hearing. Neither the governor or the agency spoke to the nature of what the miscommunication was. Sangamon County Democratic Party Chair Diana Carlisle, said a precinct committeeman resigned after sending messages to a candidate for Springfield City Council calling her to withdraw from the race. Carlisle said on the county party's Facebook page yesterday that the committeemen admitted to the interaction with Ward 8 candidate Teresa Tran and resigned before Carlisle could ask him to do so. Tran posted on her campaign Facebook page that the man gave her a deadline to withdraw from the race and said he had connections that would work to always keep her out of political office if she remained on the ballot. Tran said the messages have racial overtones. She's running for the seat held by Alderwoman Erin Connolly. Carlisle and Connolly both denounced the committeeman's meaning messages to Tran, saying intimidation, harassment, and bullying are unacceptable, but did not identify who the committeeman who resigned was. And a Mexican national previously deported after being convicted of human smuggling pleaded guilty this week in federal court in Springfield to being unlawfully present in the United States. U.S. Attorney's Office for the Central District of Illinois said 43-year-old Ariano Vazquez Ontiveros pleaded guilty Wednesday. He was arrested during a traffic stop in Sangamon County in May. He was convicted in Texas of human smuggling in 2011 and 2016. He remains in custody with sentencing scheduled for December 8th in Springfield. He faces up to 20 years in prison, fine of up to $250,000, and will likely be deported. That's what's happening around the country and around our neck of the woods this afternoon as the Illinois State Fair is drying out after rain overnight. More coming up. 97.7 and 970 WMAY, Springfield's News and Talk.

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0: Heat advisory in effect until Sunday night at 8. It's going to be steamy all weekend. Heat index as high as 112 tomorrow. 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
1: Good afternoon. I'm Steve Bridge with news. Sammy County Democratic Party Chair Diana Carlisle says a precinct committeeman resigned after sending messages to a candidate for Springfield City Council calling for her to withdraw from the race. Carlisle said on the county's Facebook page on Thursday that the committeeman admitted to the interaction with Ward 8 candidate Teresa Tran and resigned before Carlisle could ask him to do so. Tran had posted on her campaign Facebook page the man gave her a deadline to withdraw from the race and said he had connections that would work to always keep her out of political office if she remained on the ballot. Tran also said messages

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5: Here's your News Channel 20 Storm Team forecast with meteorologist Cheryl Lemke.
6: Keep your umbrellas on standby. Tonight, scattered showers and storms are possible. Some storms could be on the strong side. And watch out for locally heavy rain with overnight lows around 72. For Saturday, scattered showers and storms for the first part of the day, then partly to mostly cloudy and very hot and humid with highs in low 90s, but feeling close to 105. And for Sunday, a mix of sun and clouds during the day, but more scattered showers and storms by late afternoon into the evening hours, and more sweltering heat with the heat index values well over 100. With your News Channel 20 Storm Team forecast, I'm Chief Meteorologist Cheryl Lemke.
5: 83 right now, feels like 89 at the capital city. Humid, too. Humidity 70%, dew point, or 72%. Dew point's up to 73. Ugh, sticky. Ugh, ugh, ugh. Don't forget that heat advisory in effect until 8 o'clock on Sunday night. 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

0: 342-97-7-970-WMAY, Springfield's News and Talk. Good afternoon, Patrick here. Glad to have you with us on a Friday. Going to be a hot weekend. We shall overcome. Or succumb, one of the two. Depends on how you handle the heat. I was kind of talking with my wife last night about just like, am I going to have to just like pack a suitcase each day to go to the fair? Because I mean, we're talking 90. I think it was still what did the weather service say for Wednesday? 90 on Wednesday, 82 on Thursday. So Thursday won't be as bad. Once you hit 90, I get pretty sweaty. So I'll be out there first thing Wednesday morning. I'll get out to Sam at like, I don't know, 6:30 or whatever. And I always get dressed for the Democrat brunch before that. So I'll be in a, you know, linen sport coat and light pants and that sort of thing. So I'll be in dress clothes for the brunch, because I don't like showing up like I'm going to the beach when you've got all those powerful people in there. So I'll change clothes before I go to the fair. And then I would assume I'll probably need to change shirts at least in between like the governor's rally and the show. And like, I think I've got to fit a TV thing in there at some point. I've got to fit a podcast in there. So it's going to, oh my gosh, I'm going to probably need like multiple shirts and multiple hats to just get through the 2 days. Cause I will be a sweaty, sweaty boy. At what point do we just pull the plug and go to the Emerson Building? We'll see. We'll live. It's still August. What do we expect? All right. We've talked a lot about the Democrat socialist rise over the last few weeks. And listen, I'm not rooting for Democrats. I'm not rooting for Republicans. I don't root for anybody anymore. I'm not on anybody's team. But certainly, if you're a Democrat, you should probably be on edge as you watch how the Democratic socialists have risen during primaries around the country this summer. Because if Republicans can hook the Democratic socialist movement around all Democrats, it can kind of turn into a late summer night's dream for Republicans who have been looking for a way to push back at what could be a midterm blowout for them. And listen, you're going to hear Democrats complain that people like me and in the media are using lazy cliches about the civil war between the Democratic establishment and the ascendant young radicals. But they're also the party that talks about the big tent. And how many clowns do you have to have under your tent before it becomes a circus? That is the question. Because if Republicans can paint Democrats as the out of touch, crazy socialist lunatics, it can be a welcome distraction for a GOP that's being dragged down by President Trump's dopey tariffs, his serial bungling of inflation, the mess he's made of immigration, revenge prosecutions, failed diplomacy and wars, all of which have driven his job approval down into the low 30s. And Democrats, at least the realistic ones, are pretty dismayed too, because they feel like they finally have Trump on the ropes. They finally had a message that was hurting Democrats, or that was hurting Republicans, that was going to help them ascend, to win the House and maybe even win the Senate. But now they're facing this new attack on their own left flank. Think about what the Democratic Socialists have done just in recent not even recent days or weeks, but the last year or two. They've already ousted liberal and progressives in states like New York in congressional races, Seattle, Philadelphia, Denver. Date back to Zoran Mamdani's rise to mayor of New York. Last week, they all hailed Abdul Al-Sayed squeaker in the Michigan Senate primary as a breakthrough that proves that left-wing candidates can also prevail in statewide primaries. This week's Wisconsin gubernatorial primary, though, David Crowley, a moderate-ish candidate, probably more just normie or establishment, if you want to say that, upset the Democratic Socialist in the race, Francesca Hong, who managed to blow a 20-point lead because she was dogged by her previous crazy statements about abolishing the police and canceling Thanksgiving because she saw it as a symbol of American colonialism or whatever. Now, while El-Sayed is shrewd enough to deny he's a socialist, his views seem pretty closely aligned to the Democratic Socialists of America. So in the November general election, he's going to have to explain to swing voters in Michigan why abolishing ICE doesn't mean a return to Biden-era unrestricted immigration, why he deleted a post calling for racial reparations, why he stumped with Hassan Piker, the weird streamer guy who thinks America deserved 9/11 and has endorsed terrorism against Israel by Hamas, Hezbollah, and the Houthis. Yeah, that's the new face of the Democratic Party, by the way. No wonder Republicans are cheering Democratic Socialist victories about as loudly as Bernie Sanders is. Because they'd much rather face these out-of-touch, wacky, lunatic-y, left-wing opponents whose anti-American tropes and radicalism just scare the crap out of working class voters. And rather than appeasing the socialist fringe, Democrats should do a couple of things to prevent sabotaging their chances in November. First, they should disavow these collectivist, socialist, Republicans now calling communist ideas, and reaffirm their base democratic convictions. And don't allow these socialist candidates to make voters believe that it's them and them alone who are speaking for working Americans. And here's the thing. Democrats writ large don't seem to stand for anything outside of Trump bad. And while Trump is bad, there are more things that voters need to hear from Democrats before they're able to fill in that bubble or pull that lever in November. So they need to develop a really ambitious agenda to strengthening the economy, strengthening political institutions, making life more affordable, raising wages and bringing down costs. That's the path. And those who think that, and who knows how many liberals are actually listening to this show, who think I'm just being mean to the nice kids who are impatient with the Democratic establishment, they should go check out the DSA's new program, program.dsausa.org. It's like a communist fairy tale. They'll get rid of capitalism, aka private enterprise. Won't have to worry about the cost of living anymore because the socialist superstate that they want to put in place will pay for everything. Food, schooling, healthcare, transportation, social housing, whatever that means. In their collectivist utopia, the government will own all major companies. They'll tax wealth aggressively and guarantee jobs for everybody. And you wonder why Republicans are calling them communists. Oh, and don't forget that they'll open the borders to all who want to come, phase out police and prisons, revive the Green New Deal, outlaw fossil fuels, pass reparations, champions trans rights, and lift restrictions on gender-affirming care. All of this requires an entirely new political system because they want to scrap the Constitution, which I kind of like the Constitution. They want to disband the Senate. They want to get rid of the president. They want to get rid of the Supreme Court, invest all governing power in the House. Who needs checks and balances? They'll also end the U.S. war machine, meaning they'll defund the Pentagon, close overseas bases, dissolve our security alliances. They're more isolationist than Trump is. Their foreign policy essentially consists on cutting off aid to Israel and erecting a Palestinian state with its capital in Jerusalem, which ain't going to go over well across the world. It has all the analytic depth and historical perspective of my four-year-old's coloring book. And the title itself is a scam. Their workers deserve more title. Because democratic socialism's natural habitat is like a faculty lounge at Princeton. Not factory or a VFW hall. And it's not made up of marginalized people either. It's privileged white college kids who graduated college that are making up this DSA membership. They're 85% white, 9% Hispanic, 5% Asian, 4% black. Just 4% of your DSA members had blue collar jobs. 35% have master's degrees, doctorates, or professional degrees. If Democrats let these bougie hipster Bolsheviks hijack their agenda, they're going to lose more ground with authentic working class voters who have abandoned the Democratic Party en masse since 2016. Now, to be fair, these young socialists, these fine young cannibals, they're not wrong about one thing, because Washington Democrats are too comfortable with the political status quo. And I think Democrats need fresh blood, new ideas, structural changes inside their coalition to help push upward mobility for middle class, non-college educated people. Because they've turned into the college educated arrogance party. And instead of turning to Europe and Karl Marx, they can find all the inspiration they need just by looking at the center. More coming up, 97.7 and 970 WMAY, Springfield's News and Talk.
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8: ABC News, I'm Brian Clark. As the war in Iran approaches 6 months, President Trump told a crowd at a police academy on New York's Long Island,
9: "Pretty soon I'll be declaring the Hormuz Strait a territory of the United States."
8: That was at an event touting lower crime numbers. Just to the west, Luigi Mangione pleaded guilty to one of New York City's most notorious crimes in recent memory. He admitted that he stalked and killed UnitedHealthcare CEO Brian Thompson. Mangione faces life in prison after his guilty plea. His defense lawyers now want state murder charges dismissed on double jeopardy grounds. President Trump asked the Supreme Court to allow construction on the White House ballroom to continue while it appeals a lower court order that halted construction. Major indexes closed the week lower on Wall Street after a report that American consumers spent less last month. Economists expected to see growth. This is ABC News. 30 years after legendary rapper Tupac Shakur was shot and killed in Las Vegas, a jury has been selected in a murder trial, says ABC's Alex Stone.
10: The jury of 6 men and 10 women will begin hearing evidence to decide if Dwayne Davis, street name Keefe D, is guilty of murder. For years, he's boasted about his role allegedly ordering the hit on Shakur and even providing the gun that night in Las Vegas. He even published a book admitting to all of it, saying he went out looking for Shakur and Death Row Records founder Suge Knight that evening. But now he claims he was lying.
8: Landlord cleaning out an apartment after evicting a tenant in Milwaukee found some artwork, showed it to an antique dealer friend who said it might be a Picasso and it looked like one that had been stolen from a Milwaukee gallery in 2018. Sure enough, it was. Bill DeLynn got a call from police and asked him to look at the etching. DeLynn immediately recognized the print. The sticker from his business was still on the frame. The case is under investigation. Brian Clark, ABC News.
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13: From the WMAY newsroom, I'm Mike Windmacher. A 54-year-old man from Saybrook was killed in a two-vehicle head-on crash near Lincoln. The crash happened on U.S. Route 66 near 1500th Avenue, according to the Illinois State Police. Logan County Coroner's Office said the man was taken to Lincoln Memorial Hospital, where he's pronounced dead in the emergency room. The other driver was taken to an area hospital. Their condition has not been released. The Coroner's Office and Illinois State Police are investigating. The Illinois State Fair will host a naturalization ceremony at the Orr Building on Wednesday, August 19th. The event, which is scheduled to take place at 11 a.m., will include 309 people from around the world. The ceremony is being presided over by Colleen R. Lawless, District Judge of the United States District Court, Central District of Illinois, and Tanya L. Frioli, Associate Judge of the Seventh Circuit Judicial Court, Sangamon County. The judges will bestow the Oath of Allegiance on each of the candidates, which represents a commitment to uphold the values and ideals of their newfound citizenship. For more news, visit WMAY.com.
14: Picture two clowns with pies in their hand, their backs against the wall in an alley, and they're waiting for somebody to come by so they can push a pie in their face.
15: Okay.
14: And the caption says, "When clowns go bad." It's the birthday of Gary Larson, who does The Far Side. He turned 76 today. Anyway, at Green Toyota, Volkswagen, Audi, you're never far from a great deal. Here to tell you more is Green Toyota's Casey Lane.
15: Yeah, I kind of want this one. This one is so much fun to drive. 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
18: 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Wanting Drew Ward. 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
0: News Channel 20 Storm Team Forecast with meteorologist Cheryl Lemke.
20: Keep your umbrellas on standby. Tonight, scattered showers and storms are possible. Some storms could be on the strong side. And watch out for locally heavy rain with overnight lows around 72. For Saturday, scattered showers and storms for the first part of the day, then partly to mostly cloudy and very hot and humid with highs in low 90s, but feeling close to 105. And for Sunday, a mix of sun and clouds during the day, but more scattered showers and storms by late afternoon into the evening hours, and more sweltering heat with a heat index values well over 100. With your News Channel 20 Storm Team forecast, I'm Chief Meteorologist Cheryl Lemke.
0: Heat index keeps ticking up a little bit. We're at 84 right now. Feels like 90. We're under a heat advisory until 8 o'clock Sunday night. Storms tomorrow morning, then it'll get hot. Heat indices as high as 112 tomorrow. High of 92 on Sunday, so hot weekend at the State Fair. Things drying out, though, since the sun came out after the showers and sloppy morning, so it should be okay out there tonight if you want to head out. 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
7: 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Here's Patrick Fingston.
0: WMAY, Springfield's news and talk. Patrick here, glad to have you with us. First Friday of the Illinois State Fair. We're down there to do the show. We're out there to do the show Wednesday and Thursday next week. Listen, I would just sit here and complain about the heat for 3 hours, so it would probably not be fun to listen. I mean, it's not fun to listen to the show most days anyway, but it's too hot! Somebody save me! So we're saving you that kind of quality radio content to have me do the show out there Wednesday and Thursday next week. Wednesday, Governor's Day. Thursday, Republican Day. Republican gubernatorial candidate Darren Bailey scheduled to join us. LG candidate Aaron Del Mar. Christian Mitchell, the Democratic LG candidate, is confirmed for Wednesday. We're still trying to get the governor to stop by. Gov, I know you're listening. Come stop by. We'll make 10 minutes for you work. We won't even talk like heavy policy stuff. We'll talk like elephant ears and stuff. We'll see. All right. Some news out there that isn't Bears related, though. I'm sure we'll talk about the Bears because it's always in the ether. But related to data centers in the most immediate concern, there was some legislation that was moving around the State House at the end of May that never ended up advancing. I know that there are some groups working on legislation that would sort of help data center construction, but also not totally hose us on energy and water and things like that. The governor has suspended state incentives to data centers. If you look at polling, the public, not supportive of data centers at all. We saw the pushback with the big data center proposed in far southwest Sangamon County. So I wanted to start there with may not be someone familiar to folks who aren't State House types, but he is a stalwart at the State House. Mark Poulos, executive director of Local 150, the local operating engine, international operating engineers, who is one of the most respected union voices in the state. Mark, good afternoon. How are you?
1: Good afternoon, Patrick. Thanks for having me on. I like the stalwart. You know, I've recently had a quarterback, now stalwart. So all of my union brethren are all cackling.
0: Yeah, the Trib did that. Like union Springfield union quarterback how the Trib put it. Yeah. I'm like, did they not know his title?
1: Yeah, I keep saying, like, they don't know what to call me or something, you know, so I just go with quarterback. So, yeah, and then when I do something that's, you know, a little different, then you start getting it's the backup quarterback day, or now you're the running back, or, you know, so, yeah. I know we're talking about Bears, but, you know, it's all football references these days.
0: Absolutely. Everything's football references. All right, so let's start with data centers. There was the so-called Power Act that was being discussed at the end of the session, didn't end up getting across the finish line. There's this pretty populist anti-data center push out there. You know, Darren Bailey's in the ban data centers camp, and Pritzker has stopped all state incentives for data centers. Obviously, you all want construction jobs. So what's your position on data centers, and why are you mostly supportive?
1: Well, I'll start with this. The folks that, you know, are on the camp of let's just ban data centers altogether are clearly reading polling data, right? Yeah, there's a lot of polling data out there nationally that shows that data centers not super popular these days. But, you know, I think a large part of that is just misinformation or no information, right? I mean, there's just such a low volume of information that's actually out there to folks. Like, we'll talk about like some of the nuances about data centers in terms of like just generally energy probably first. But it's just, you know, folks have just a very much of a misinformation. I'll just start with this by saying people always start with like the negative effects of data centers. I start from the standpoint of saying, what are the possible positive effects of data centers? And I'll just say, when I ask people in a room, like, who here has been affected by cancer, nearly everybody's hand goes up. And I say, do you realize that today the human hand misses about 30% of the cancer that it goes in to actually take out? And then the next time they go in, they miss 30% again. And in 24 months, we should have a system in healthcare that robotics through AI will take 100% of the cancer 100% of the time. So with that said, like, you know, a whole lot of people's hands start going down, like, now who's, you know, opposed to data centers? And that's just one positive aspect. There's a number of other scientific, mathematical, like the list goes on about a bunch of the positive aspects, not to mention the fact that most people that hold a phone in their hand or drive a Tesla or electric vehicle rely on AI and data centers and all these things already. They just don't realize it.
0: I think, though, there are people who are concerned about some of maybe the social impacts of data centers, the, you know, the AI slop, the false things that can be made, the way that the chatbots are influencing purchases and interactions with humans, that generally, you know, the AI part of like social media that we all interact with, or the fact that kids can't write a term paper without ChatGPT anymore, is some of the more some of the easier things that people can point to and say, well, data centers are bad because they're just advancing this thing that's further eroding us as a society. How do we balance the good and the bad here? Or is that even your
1: Patrick,
0: business?
1: I would say I believe it's part of my business, and I think it's everyone's business. Unfortunately, I've been saying this for a number of years, right? Well, before we started talking about power and water usage and data centers and these types of things, the first question we have to answer as a world is like, do we agree with the track that we are headed on with AI as a world? And what I would suggest is there's a number of positive impacts. But as you've pointed out, there are some negative impacts as well. It's depending on what your vantage point is of those types of things, like whether or not kids can still write cursive or whether they can write a term paper and these types of things. So, you know, depending on where what vantage point you come at it with, there's always going to be some positives. There's always going to be some negatives of it. But at the end of the day, like, we've blown past that as a world. Like we literally have no regulations, and we just passed a couple in the spring in terms of like AI regulation, but we literally have no regulations in the world. We literally have none at the federal government level. So it's left to the states to like figure out AI and the way that we should be regulating this industry and the types of things that come out of them. But you know, we're really in a phase now where we're literally just talking about the construction. Should we even be constructing these things? And if we do, how do we construct them? Right, is like the debate that's going on over the Power Act and those types of things.
0: So I think water and energy are the two main bugaboos, I would say, of even outside the like ethical AI questions. And please get the AI slop like flyers out of my social media feeds, because go hire a graphic designer or something. But let's start with the power. Because anyone who opens up an Ameren bill, a CWLP bill, a ComEd bill around the state, has seen this year not as bad as last year, but still bad, increases in their energy. A lot of people point to CEJA that has put natural gas plants out of commission, that is trying to stand up wind and solar that maybe isn't ready for prime time, and they point to data centers as a further draw on the electric grid that can't take further push on it right now. So what's your proposal for managing energy usage and the cost that we all may incur if there's such an extra added push on the grid?
1: So I'll start with, I think there's a bit of a misnomer that people's energy costs are going up because of data centers. I mean, I gave a speech in Vegas at a conference 4 years ago and talked about data centers and the proliferation of them and the construction of them and the amount of them, the amount of power that it takes. And are people ready for things like universal basic income when lots of people are out of jobs? And that was 4 years ago. I would tell you that the PJM, the market that does the auctions for energy, has failed to prepare for an industry that we have known has been coming. So I think a lot of this has been a failure to prepare on the kind of sort of the energy side of things, on the auction side of things. In Illinois, there's two markets. Northern Illinois is PJM. Southern Illinois is MISO. In the northern region, the PJM market, it includes 13 different states that are in the same market. So when we start talking about like planning for energy and planning for the future, like, we got to look at these things on 20, 50 year and 100 year windows. I mean, these are extremely long outlooks on like investing in the grid and in infrastructure and new capacity, these types of things. So there's no question that today data centers are a contributing factor to rising energy costs, but they are not the reason for people's energy costs rising. You mentioned one of them, CEJA. So we've had FEJA, CEJA, and now CERJA, three different energy bills that have passed in the state of Illinois in the last 10 years. And there is no question that those have added to consumers' rates. The one thing people have to realize is there's sometimes a short-term pain for long-term gain. And the hope is that FEJA, CEJA, and now CERJA, and now a couple of things which I'll talk about, data centers, will ultimately reduce people's costs of energy on a long-term basis. So the hope is like we've actually maybe gotten this one right. Like instead of pinning on our children and our children's children and our children's children's children, which is what we do with virtually everything, hopefully we get it right with energy. You have an industry that's entered here that has said we're willing to pay for new capacity, we're willing to pay for new transmission, and we're willing to put our money where our mouth is, and we'll sign things like TSA agreements with ComEd and Ameren, and well, I guess Ameren doesn't have it yet, but sign TSA agreements with ComEd in the northern region that says we'll guarantee that we'll take this much power for this long of a time. And if you don't, we don't. We'll draw on the line of credit that we gave to you for the amount that we didn't use. So they are putting their money where their mouth is. And it may be the first time that we have an industry that's actually stepping up to the plate that instead of me, the normal household consumer, having to pay for all the grid upgrades that are required, hopefully we got an industry that's going to spend trillions of dollars doing that for us.
0: What about water? That's another concern here. Obviously, you know, the the central part of the state is kind of over the Mohammed Aquifer. There's the Lake Michigan aspect. There are questions about water usage and what is a finite resource. I know that there are pushes among data center construction types to recirculate water in ways that can, use less. That's way outside of my scope of understanding. But how do we keep that in check? So that one of these key resources that we have, and one that Illinois has that many other states don't have, is kept in check.
1: So same thing with water, holds true as it does for energy, which is there are a number of newer technologies that are being used. You've mentioned one, like a closed loop system, that uses much less water than the initial traditional methods of just building these data centers. Not to mention, I mean, isn't the whole point of ChatGPT and all the rest of these AI models that they're building that they get smarter by the second, right? They get smarter by the day, and they get smarter by the week, and smarter by the year. There is no question that if you have ever fed a prompt into one of these things, that you can perfect that prompt the more you use it. So one presumes that there is somebody at the AI side of things entering into the prompt, how better to cool my AI data centers based on the current consumption, based on the conductors that we're using here, and give me another model that shows me a better way to do it. There's some other ones now too, some new technology that involves old turbines from jets and some other things. But in any event, the point is that much like with energy, with water, it is vastly being blown out of proportion that these things use all this water. We allow golf courses, right? We allow car washes. We allow a number of things that are large consumers of water. And there's no question about it that the data centers use much less water than those types of things.
0: I've heard that the Environmental Council is working with you on the bill that you all are floating language on. Are you optimistic you can get these regulations, these ideas passed during veto session?
1: So I'd say this, you know, we have worked very well across party lines, across ideological lines. I mean, you know, we spent a couple of years on transit, with Active Trans and the Illinois Environmental Council and Sierra Club and a number of other folks and the labor folks, and finally got to resolution. We've done that with FEJA, we've done it with CEJA, and we just did it with SERJA, right? Three different energy bills over the last 10 years. I have no doubt that we together can come to a reasonable resolution. It's just the devil's in the details. And I'll give you a really good example. Like the Power Act, we would agree with any data center that's coming online that they have to bring new capacity. Meaning, if you're going to bring a large scale, hyperscale data center that's going to take 1 gigawatt of power, for example, then you need to provide a plan and put your money where your mouth is and invest in a capacity of 1 new gigawatt of power. What the Power Act says is you can only do that through renewable energy. So wind turbines, solar activity, those types of things. We disagree. We think that it should be a much broader portfolio of energy that can be brought online, that it doesn't have to necessarily be at the project itself, but it has to be in the PJM market and likely in the state of Illinois. But we think a much more broad-based portfolio of energy being allowed rather than just renewables. And the largest reason why is because the way that the ICC and others would rate the capacity coming online, for example, I believe like wind or solar is like 3 times less than your traditional, like a gas-fired power plant. So if you say I'm going to bring 1 gig through a gas-fired power plant, or I'm going to bring 1 gig through a wind turbine or solar, you would have to actually bring 3 gigawatts of power through wind or solar. So just economies of scale just doesn't pencil out for these types of projects.
0: Mark Poulos, the executive director of Local 150, the operating engineers that are influential at the State House, joins us for another couple of minutes here on 97.7 and 970 WMAY. Mark, I want to talk about gas taxes. I've been pounding the drum for months that the almost 50 cent a gallon gas tax should be reduced or suspended for at least a short period of time, right? While we've seen gas prices just completely blow up out of control. I think you and I both recognize that now that the sales tax got shifted to transit, that's probably not going to get touched. And legislators had an opportunity in May to say, hey, we're going to be heroes and knock 50 cents off of Donald Trump's gas prices. And instead, the governor fought me on it in public, which was fun. But you guys are road builders. So I want to hear why I'm wrong that there's $7 billion sitting in the road fund. Why can't we handle even a short term suspension or reduction of that gas tax?
1: Well, we spent over 20 years in a gas tax holiday of this state. And I say that because it took us over 20 years when we had 19 cents a gallon motor fuel tax in the state of Illinois. Every single year moving forward, we didn't raise the gas tax to keep up with inflation. So we spent a 20 plus year period of time behind the eight ball. When we finally came into 2018, when we passed Rebuild Illinois, which doubled the gas tax, all we did was said, how much purchasing power have we lost since the last time it was raised? And how much do we have to raise it in order to just get us to even? As it turns out, it was exactly 19 cents. So we raised it 19 cents and then indexed it to inflation so that we don't have to do this again. And what we find is that Illinois is investing in infrastructure unlike virtually any other state in the Midwest and, quite honestly, any other state in the nation. We've got a $45 billion capital bill that's been making its way out over the last 7 years. We've done major upgrades to things like the Des Plaines River Bridge, which was literally crumbling as we speak. You have states like the state of Indiana. When Mike Pence was the governor in the state of Indiana, the Wildcat Creek River Bridge over I-65 collapsed 6 inches. They closed I-65, put a 42-mile detour, and kids going back to school at IU died in that tragedy. And so did many others. And we don't want to see
0: those. We lived in Indianapolis when that happened. I remember it.
1: Yeah, well, there you go. I mean, it was unbelievable. You had all the gas stations, the sewage was backing up onto the properties because they couldn't intake all the sewage for the people stopping to go to the bathroom because they were in hours long of detour traffic. Those types of things aren't happening in Illinois because we're investing in our infrastructure. So, you know, albeit, you know, people don't like gas tax increase. And what I say is, sign me up for a different unit of measurement. If we don't like gas tax, but you like something else, sign us up. Just as long as we're going to make enough money to invest in the infrastructure so that we have a world-class infrastructure and we don't have tragedies like the collapse of the bridge in Minnesota. We don't have the dropping of a 6-inch bridge and a closing of a major artery in the state of Indiana, right? We have responsible government in Illinois, I think, that is investing in the infrastructure.
0: All right. One political question before we let you go, Mark, since it is an election year. In 2018, you all infamously put some money into a Sam McCann campaign for governor. We won't talk about the mess he made of things, but clearly you had some dissatisfaction with the two major party candidates. You guys endorsed Pritzker in 2022. Are you guys still happy with Pritzker? Are you happy with the way things are for your membership? And do you expect an endorsement this time around?
1: Well, he's stopping at our training site during a bus tour in a couple of weeks, so that should probably tell you something. we must be happy about that. Listen, here's what we're happy about. We're happy about the fact that the governor will sit down when the time is needed to sit down and negotiate a transit bill. We're happy that he passed the 2018 capital bill, $45 billion worth of capital. We're unhappy with some of the decisions that some of the agencies have made, ICC Commission in particular, right? Paused on its own, an accelerated main replacement program for people's gas, and then turned it back on a year later after putting a couple thousand people out of a job for a while. Not happy with that. But the reality of it is that, you know, on balance, right, it's that administration has taken, we think, a balanced approach to a whole lot of interest groups, including ours. And at the end of the day, we've benefited, right? I mean, we've got a major investment in our infrastructure, major investment in our roads and bridges. We just did a round of tollway public meetings about an increase in the toll and then indexing that like we did the gas tax to make sure that we in the future can invest in those types of things. So on balance, we've been quite happy.
0: It's Mark Poulos, executive director of the Local 150 Engineer International Operating Engineers Union, one of the most influential lobbyists at the State House, and really appreciate the conversation, Mark. Thanks for the time and have a great weekend. We'll talk to you again soon, and we'll see you at State Fair next week, right?
1: Thanks, Patrick. We'll see you next week.
0: All right. That's Mark Poulos of Local 150. Appreciate that conversation. Much more coming up. 97.7 and 970 WMAY, Springfield's News and Talk.
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3: From the WMAY Newsroom, I'm Mike Widmacher. The Illinois State Fair will host a naturalization ceremony at the Orr Building on Wednesday, August 19th. The event, which is scheduled to take place at 11 a.m., will include 309 people from around the world. The ceremony is being presided over by Colleen R. Lawless, District Judge of the United States District Court, Central District of Illinois, and Tanya L. Frioli, Associate Judge of the 7th Circuit Judicial Court, Sangamon County. The judges will bestow the oath of allegiance on each of the candidates, which represents a commitment to uphold the values and ideals of their newfound citizenship. The Department of Children and Family Services missed two court dates and failed to respond to a public records lawsuit brought by Capital News Illinois. The agency blamed miscommunication within the department for its failure to appear and said a fuller explanation will come at the next court hearing. Governor J.B. Pritzker says he's been assured that leadership will attend the September 9th hearing in Sangamon County. Capital News Illinois requested the documents while trying to learn more about the care of Mackenzie Femley, 18, that she had received before she was found dead in her foster home in May 2024. A 54-year-old man from Saybrook was killed in a two-vehicle head-on crash near Lincoln. The crash happened on U.S. Route 66 near 1500th Avenue, according to the Illinois State Police. Logan County Coroner's Office said the man was taken to Lincoln Memorial Hospital, where he was pronounced dead in the emergency room. The other driver was taken to an area hospital. Their condition has not yet been released. The Coroner's Office and Illinois State Police are investigating. For more news, visit WMAY.com.

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2: Here's your News Channel 20 Storm Team Forecast with meteorologist Cheryl Lemke.
3: Keep your umbrellas on standby. Tonight, scattered showers and storms are possible. Some storms could be on the strong side. And watch out for locally heavy rain with overnight lows around 72. For Saturday, scattered showers and storms for the first part of the day, then partly to mostly cloudy and very hot and humid with highs in the low 90s, but feeling close to 105. And for Sunday, a mix of sun and clouds during the day, but more scattered showers and storms by late afternoon into the evening hours, and more sweltering heat with the heat index values well over 100. With your News Channel 20 Storm Team forecast, I'm Chief Meteorologist Cheryl Lemke.
2: Heat advisory in effect until 8 o'clock Sunday night. Radar is clear, but it is hot and getting humid. 84 right now, feels like 91 at 438 on 97.7 and 970 WMAY Springfield's News and Talk.
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It's 441 97.7 970 WMAY, Springfield's News and Talk. Patrick here. Thanks to Mark Poulos of Local 150 for joining us. Listen, if you're not a statehouse person who doesn't see him floating around the third floor during most of session, I don't know that you realize the kind of influence he and Local 150 have at the statehouse. And it's interesting to kind of get inside the game a little bit as to what they're working on, what their plans are, especially relating to data center legislation. So appreciate his taking time. After the news at 5, we'll share some of the interview that I did with Republican

0: Republican, or gosh, former Republican turned independent candidate for governor, Colin Corbett. I had him on my Illinois podcast this week. We taped something at his campaign office. Was it Wednesday that we did that? Tuesday, Wednesday, whatever day I was up there. And talked a lot about, one, some politics, and two, some issues that are facing the state. So we'll share some of that with you after the news at 5. We're getting busy next week. Tuesday, we're going to double the in studio guests that we usually have. We don't usually have many in studio guests because I don't like to bug people in the middle of the workday to come all the way out. But Treasurer Ferrix is going to come in at 4:10 on Tuesday. And then after 5 o'clock at 5:10, Legislative Inspector General Mike McCuskey will be in studio with us, both coming out to Riverton. We'll be at Governor's Day on Wednesday, Republican Day on Thursday. We'll do a little high school football preview next Friday. We're going to have Darren Pritchett, voice of SHG, over on Sports Radio 1450. Chris McLeod, voice of Rochester here on WMAY, and the new voice of Glenwood, Danny Fry, here on. We split our WMAY signals on high school football nights. So one station gets Glenwood, one station gets Rochester, and you get to double your fun, and we get to double our coverage. So we'll talk to those guys next Friday ahead of high school football starting a week earlier than normal. So we'll do that with those guys next Friday. So that's kind of a look ahead as to what we're planning over the next week or so. There was an interesting column in the Trib today from David Greising, who's the president of the Better Government Association. And I think he put into words what a lot of us are thinking regarding Speaker Welch and the influx of, or the predominance of, politicians behaving badly over at the State House. So I'll read a little bit of this to you. I'll react a little bit to this to you because I have some thoughts on some of the things that he said. He says, if it says something about the state of ethics in Illinois government that the very person who succeeded the felon Mike Madigan as House Speaker is now under a dark ethics cloud himself. There are no charges of public corruption surrounding Chris Welch. In fact, as speaker, Welch has rebooted a lot of what was wrong with Madigan's handling of the office. He sought a more inclusive style of leadership, been accessible to the public and the press, and even committed to serve no more than 5 terms as Speaker. But Welch, like Madigan before him, mishandled a sexual harassment charge against a lawmaker that was brought to him privately by a General Assembly staffer. Welch sat on the complaint for 3 years before it spilled into public view, thanks to investigative reporting by the Tribune. The truth will win out, after all. Why does the state of Illinois have such problems? A culture of corruption and tolerance of ethical improprieties persists in Illinois because the elected leaders, when handed the opportunity to clean up government, have mostly just taken a pass. And that's true. Because a lot of times they'll point to the baby steps that they've made. Well, we created a revolving door. Well, there are more loopholes in that, more holes in it than Swiss cheese. And it doesn't really have any impact. It doesn't really make a difference. There's been no campaign finance reform. There's been no lobbying reform. There's been no statement of economic interest reform. None. To this point. And that's a big problem. Back to Greising. Culture of corruption and tolerance of ethical improprieties persists in Illinois because the elected leaders, when handed the opportunity, to clean up government have mostly just taken a pass. I know this from experience, given how hard my organization, the Better Government Association, and others have worked toward ethics reform with far too little to show for the effort. The mostly bitter setback came when the state largely just stood down in 2020 and since, after the Madigan transgressions, created a mandate for transformative change. That mandate was mostly ignored. I would argue completely ignored. Governor Pritzker and the legislature came up with only incremental improvements in required financial disclosures by elected officials and lobbyists. Pritzker, keenly aware of the response falling short of the moment, promised more would come from a new Joint Commission on Ethics and Lobbying Reform he charged with ending the unconscionable self-enrichment and corruption that has been uncovered. The commission held a couple of meetings, then shut down without any reports or recommendations. They don't take it seriously. Can we not? Do we not understand that? Politicians, from Governor Pritzker to every single Democrat in the legislature, doesn't actually give a damn about ethics reform. Can we get this through our heads? Can we agree on this? And then when they say they're going to do something, they don't. There are so many good ideas. So many good ideas. Better Government Association had a list, for God's sakes. Ban on lobbying by legislators. Cooling off period for lawmakers to become lobbyists. Expand lobbyist disclosure requirements. Lobbyist definition broadened to capture behind-the-scenes influencers and consultants. Enhanced statement of economic interest. Explicit and enforceable rules about the disclosure of conflicts and recusal. Uniform rules for constituent casework. Reporting of lawmaker contacts about personnel or admissions decisions. Greater independence, more teeth for the legislative inspector general. Restructured legislative ethics commission to fix the partisan gridlock. Mandatory publishing of founded reports of misconduct. No waiting on pins and needles to see if the legislative ethics commission is going to release the Harry Benton report. It's just that it would automatically come out. Term limits, fair redistricting, special elections for legislative vacancies, which I'm 50-50 on that one because of the cost and the low turnout. And rules to trigger a committee vote on block bills. That's the old BGA policy position back from 2020. So a couple of those things have been sort of touched on. And listen, I don't know. I mean, I think if you're within a place like I think Harry Benton's office was close enough to an election in July that you could have appointed a temporary representative and then, you know, but that's essentially what they're doing anyway, right? It's a 2-year term. So I don't know why you need to have a special election for someone to sit in the seat for 4 months when they're not in session. So I'm iffy on the special elections for legislative seats, but then there are people who can, you know, hold that seat for 2+ years, or if especially in the Senate. Back to Greising. The ethics reform bill that ultimately did pass under Welch's leadership in his first term as speaker was so weak that then Legislative Inspector General Carol Pope quit while it was in progress. Her resignation letter complained the new law, still under consideration, would render the office a paper tiger. Pritzker, who claims to be a good government guy, claims to be one of those do-gooders, signed it anyway, no amendments. No vetoes, no amendatory vetoes. He promised to strengthen ethics in subsequent bills, but never delivered. Never made a demonstrative public push to do so either. So here we go again. A speaker who covered up sexual harassment claims by a 23-year-old girl harassed by her legislator boss, and the speaker himself having inappropriate contact with the same girl. Young woman, I should say. The Tribune editorial board has called on candidates for the legislature to declare if Welch is still fit to be speaker and what they would do if elected to advance ethics reform. Greising thinks, and I tend to agree, that the only way for Welch to go to move forward, to make real inroads on ethics, is to go way beyond the tepid promises he and President Harmon and the governor have made so far. So far, all he's doing is creating another Democrat-only working group, another one, to look at policies and broader ethics reform. And he blamed the failures on the system, a systemic failure. But he's made no plan to fix the system. Maybe there's no one better to lead the job of fixing the broken down engine here than the speaker himself. Because he would know, he would see firsthand, he should be afraid of the public scrutiny he would face if he didn't clean up the mess, if he doesn't clean up the mess. And a lot of it's self-made. He doesn't need to wait for a blue ribbon working group. There are plenty of ideas presented, rejected, floating around out there. The last time a speaker faced a scandal. If he really wanted to make something happen, he could bring those ideas for a vote. Maybe he could even save his job, because there continues to be rumblings inside the Democratic caucus of how shaky Welch's position is. Heard that another member that was scheduled to serve on that working group on sexual harassment and policy changes has declined to be part of it. So that's three now that are saying, we want nothing to do with your plan. And the governor needs to get his own hands dirty here too. Because he really didn't do enough after the corruption allegations against Madigan came to light. And listen, you know Pritzker's running for president. We all know Pritzker's running for president. And for him to have a real ethics bill, a real strong ethics bill, that could be an ethics law that he can take with him on the campaign trail and say, hey, look, I'm coming from the cesspool of Illinois politics, the most corrupt state in the nation, and look at what I'm doing to fix the mess. Look at what I've done. If I can clean up Illinois, I can clean up the swamp that Donald Trump has made. He can do that. He can absolutely really do something about it. The governor has the political clout to do it. But he's failed to do anything serious about ethics reform in almost 8 full years as governor. If they don't do anything, and I'm pointing to Welch and I'm pointing to Pritzker, if they don't do anything, they are going to set us up for the next ethics corruption, the next ethics problem, the next failure of the system for corruption. One that Welch, one that Pritzker, one that each and every one of us cannot afford, because the public should be getting sick of this. The public should expect better than this. They should expect better than Harry Benton. They should expect better than Carol Ammons skimming off the top of state grants. They should know better than the Speaker of the House inviting a 23-year-old girl to private meetings at a bar. On Signal, by the way. And liking on her thirst traps. Do better. Do something. More coming up, 97.7 and 970 WMAY.
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3: ABC News, I'm Brian Clark. The FBI says homicides fell by 18% last year and dropped to their lowest level since the 1950s. President Trump on New York's Long Island said the federal government should get the credit.
10: We get no credit for it because they say, well, we get no credit for it. They like to take all the credit, but everyone knows.
3: A three-judge panel of the Ninth Circuit Court of Appeals ruled that the president's goal of ending gender-affirming care is not improper and cannot form the basis for quashing a subpoena against a provider of medical treatment for transgender teens. The Army's grounded all Apache helicopter flights as it tries to determine what caused a crash during a training exercise this week in Texas that killed two crew members. Luigi Mangione faces life in prison after pleading guilty to two federal charges in connection with the killing of UnitedHealthcare CEO Brian Thompson. He admitted to stalking and killing Thompson. His lawyers now want state charges dismissed. This is ABC News. A former law enforcer arrested on charges of plotting a mass shooting in New Orleans has walked free.
11: Christopher Gillum worked for 2 decades, first as a police officer in North Carolina, then as a sheriff's deputy in Florida. He was arrested in April after investigators were told that he was planning to, quote, target and kill black people at New Orleans Jazz Fest. Retired FBI Special Agent Frank Brostrom says the question before a grand jury was simple.
12: Is that enough to charge him with intent to commit a domestic terrorist act?
11: The grand jury said no in June, and Gillum was quietly released from custody. Jim Ryan, ABC News.
3: Reddit is the online forum that's home to discussions and communities focused on almost any imaginable topic. It's now heading to the S&P 500, where trading will begin Tuesday. Reddit went public in 2024, and shares of Reddit were higher today after news that it will be listed on the S&P. I'm Brian Clark, ABC News.
9: Man, I love this place. I've been surfing here since I was a kid. Now, seeing my grandson out on the water, it means everything to me. Watching him and taking in the blue waves, the sea breeze, the blurry horizon.
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14: From the WMAY newsroom, I'm Mike Windmacher. A 54-year-old man from Saybrook was killed in a two-vehicle head-on crash near Lincoln. The crash happened on U.S. Route 66 near 1500th Avenue, according to the Illinois State Police. Logan County Coroner's Office said the man was taken to Lincoln Memorial Hospital, where he's pronounced dead in the emergency room. The other driver was taken to an area hospital. Their condition has not been released. The Coroner's Office and Illinois State Police are investigating. The Illinois State Fair will host a naturalization ceremony at the Orr Building on Wednesday, August 19th. The event, which is scheduled to take place at 11 a.m., will include 309 people from around the world. The ceremony is being presided over by Colleen R. Lawless, District Judge of the United States District Court, Central District of Illinois, and Tanya L. Frioli, Associate Judge of the Seventh Circuit Judicial Court, Sangamon County. The judges will bestow the Oath of Allegiance on each of the candidates, which represents a commitment to uphold the values and ideals of their newfound citizenship. For more news, visit WMAY.com.
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0: Here's your News Channel 20 Storm Team forecast with meteorologist Cheryl Lemke.
19: Keep your umbrellas on standby. Tonight, scattered showers and storms are possible. Some storms could be on the strong side. And watch out for locally heavy rain with overnight lows around 72. For Saturday, scattered showers and storms for the first part of the day, then partly to mostly cloudy and very hot and humid with highs in the low 90s, but feeling close to 105. And for Sunday, a mix of sun and clouds during the day, but more scattered showers and storms by late afternoon into the evening hours, and more sweltering heat with the heat index values well over 100. With your News Channel 20 Storm Team forecast, I'm Chief Meteorologist Cheryl Lemke.
0: 84, our current temperature feels like 93. We're under a heat advisory until 8 o'clock on Sunday night. Heat index could be as high as 112 tomorrow, as high as 102 on Sunday. 507 on 97.7 and 970 WMAY, Springfield's news.
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0: It's 5 o'clock on Friday. Let's call it 5:11, 97.7, 970 WMAY, Springfield's news and talk. Patrick here, glad to have you with us. Final hour of the week. So full week next week. Show's at the fair Wednesday and Thursday for Governor's Day and Republican Day, so come by and see us. I would promise I'm nicer in person than I am on the radio, but that would be a lie. Interesting story in the Illinois Times from Dilpre Raju that the State Board of Elections has been paying off-duty Springfield police officers to provide security for records examinations, including the validation of candidate petitions. Andrew Finko is a, not Finkston, Finko, F-I-N-K-O, not spelled the same way. He's a lawyer for Byron Sigcho Lopez, a Chicago alderman who's suing the State Board of Elections in an attempt to get on the November ballot in a suburban congressional seat, city and suburban seat, as an independent. And because that's the Chuy Garcia mess, where Garcia had planned or was expected to run for re-election and then backed out at the very last second, and his chief of staff had filed signatures and she was the only one on the ballot. So there are multiple efforts to try and get independents on the ballot. Sigcho Lopez had bad petitions and got kicked off the ballot. But the attorney Finko told the Illinois Times in early July that campaign watchers for Sigcho Lopez noticed armed Springfield Police Department officers in the records examination room. He said he thought it was unusual for police to be present for the typically uneventful process of having an elections officer cross-reference petition signatures with voter registration information. Upon hearing about the police officers at the state's Springfield election office, he submitted a Freedom of Information Act request to the state board and Springfield Police Department. The taxpayer-funded State Board of Education Board of Elections paid nine off-duty Springfield Police Department officers a total of $4,000, $70 an hour, for fewer than 60 hours of providing security to the state agency from June 9th through 17th, documents from the Board of Elections show. This isn't anything new. And if you've ever been in a signature check, you've got both sides of a battle here that are in a confrontation. It is a confrontational situation. So it's, I don't know what they're complaining about this. I mean, Sigcho Lopez is one of the uber super progressive abolish the police kind of people. So I think they're probably just trying to make up some sort of, well, the police state forced us off the ballot. But remember the context if you read that story in the Illinois Times. All right. On my podcast this week, I sat down in the campaign office with independent candidate for governor Colin Corbett. Here are your disclosures that I've made before. He and I are personal friends, have no role inside information into the campaign. When we talk, it's about cigars and little kids, and they've got a new baby on the way. So his wife's pregnancy. He did not ask for or get questions ahead of time. We never give anybody the questions ahead of time. If people ask, we will give them possible topics. That's what the governor's campaign did a couple of weeks ago when we talked to him about a month ago. Corbett didn't even ask for that. You'll tell by listening to this that he was treated like any other candidate, and we were just as tough on him, as any other candidate we talked to. We talked to Pritzker last month, Corbett now. We're going to try and do a sit down with Aaron Bailey outside of the state fair setting. State fair settings aren't really like policy drill downs. So here's a part of our interview with independent candidate for governor, Colin Corbett.
1: Colin Corbett, thanks for having us.
2: Thanks for being here.
1: Are you a spoiler in this race?
2: Am I a spoiler? I wouldn't have put my entire life, reputation, everything I've built in politics for 20 years just to be a spoiler. We're all in on this race, and I've made significant sacrifices. There's no way I would have done that just to be a spoiler in a race.
1: Darren Bailey was asked about you at a town hall this week, called you a Pritzker plant, said that your business was failing, so you were looking for, a golden parachute or something from Pritzker. Have you had any contact with anyone affiliated with Pritzker? What's your response to what he had to say? You've been a Pritzker critic over the years, but that would also seem like good politics from the guys that spent a lot of money to help boost Bailey in 2022. So Is there any connection? Have you had any contact with the Pritzker people?
2: Have not at all. I've never met J.B. Pritzker, never spoken to him. But it's interesting, this idea of my consulting company was failing. You know, we didn't seem to be failing when the members of our team helped Mike Boss beat Darren Bailey a couple years ago. We didn't seem to be failing when Darren Bailey's running mate hired us multiple times to elect him and the people closest to him. So it's a convenient argument that he makes now, when the truth is, there's no way that J.B. Pritzker would pick me as the guy to put up there. He would have picked somebody that was much more controllable. I've been his toughest critic for years, and everyone has said it, that even before this run, I was J.B. Pritzker's toughest critic. So So it's pretty clear which candidate in this race is in here for the right reasons. And as you mentioned, the only candidate in this race who's benefited from J.B. Pritzker's millions is Darren Bailey.
1: But you can see the interesting dynamic of the guy who ran Republican campaigns, had this Republican-leaning podcast, was critical of J.B. Pritzker, then all of a sudden one day says, oh, I'm not a Republican anymore, and I'm going to go run for governor the next day.
2: Yeah, I mean, my beliefs have not changed. I've not stopped being critical of J.B. Pritzker. So literally the only thing that changed was I changed my label from R to I. So this idea that somehow I've changed overnight, no, it's not about have I changed? It's about, have I realized how broken our political process is? And that's something I've spoken about for years. I tried to fix it from inside the two-party system. Unfortunately, it was clear that's just not possible. And so now I'm trying to fix it from outside the two-party system.
1: But why do this? I mean, it's a fait accompli that J.B. Pritzker is going to win re-election. He has gigantic sums of money. Darren Bailey's, by all accounts, a pretty weak general election candidate. There's seemingly, you know, we see the polls about this appetite for independents, but independents never do that well. Remember, we saw the Sam McCann debacle in 2018. Nobody's done particularly well since Rich Whitney in 2006, and that was because of the stink of Blagojevich. Mm-hmm. No independent has won a statewide race since Jesse the Body Ventura in 1998. It just, doesn't it seem a little bit like a fool's errand?
2: So, first of all, when you say this has been tried before, it hasn't. Illinois has not had an independent candidate for governor at this level. I'm only the third independent to be on the ballot for governor in Illinois in 86 years. So this idea that this has been tried isn't true. And the second thing is, our politics have been moving in this direction since the 2000s. And so you have 47% of Americans now identifying as independent. You can't compare today to the times before. More and more people are recognizing how broken our politics is and how we need an alternative. We're going to learn a lot in November. We're going to find out if this was or was not a fool's errand. But my hope and my belief is that those people who have told me flat out that they're frustrated, that the two parties are not giving them what they want, that candidates just yelling and attacking each other and making personal attacks instead of solving the problems that we face, that that's not working for them. I've got faith that they're going to step up and make their voices heard on November 3rd.
1: Why run as an independent? Why not? If you're talking about starting a movement, why not establish a third party and try and find a real lane so you don't have to get 37,000 signatures to get on the ballot next time around, or whoever else would be running statewide next time around, if this were such a movement? Why not try and establish an Abe Lincoln party or whatever it might be?
2: Yeah, we had a lot of people who proposed that idea, but ultimately this is about, I can't talk about how broken the party system is and then go create my own party. That comes across way too much like a used car salesman. To me, I think the problem is actually the parties, and it's not the people in them. This is where there's a lot of really good people on both sides who've been put in this position where they're sniping and fighting and attacking each other. What appeals to me about being independent is being outside of that system entirely. I'm sure down the road, people will propose third parties and different ideas, and we'll be open to that conversation. But right now, what we've got to talk about is that the party system itself is what's failing. And you can't do that if you're just simply proposing a replacement for one or both of the political parties.
1: You're a political guy, right? You've done politics for decades now. I come from journalism, worked in state government, worked in campaigns, do whatever the hell this is now. And I've been around state government for 20 years, and I have, I would admit, not a great grasp on how the executive office in the state works. It's a giant operation. It's you know, with thousands of employees under him. As someone who's never done anything inside of state government. Can you honestly go to voters and say, hey, put me in charge of a $56 billion budget?
2: It's one of those jobs that you don't have experience doing until you're doing it. And there's 50 governors in America. So there's 50 people right now who have that experience and people who have served before. But it's not a job you have experience in going into it. So right now, you've got one candidate who has experience in the office, and that's J.B. Pritzker. If that's important to you, then maybe J.B. is going to get your vote. But you have to question, has he done a good job managing all those agencies and managing that gigantic budget, as I hope we'll get into today, he clearly has not. So then you have a choice between two candidates who've not been in that position. And, you know, I've run multiple small businesses. I've managed multi-million dollar budgets. I've managed campaigns. I've hired people. I've been in positions of leadership. And so I have done, from a business side, I've done a lot that prepares you for that role. And then I've spent 20 years being involved in politics and being involved in government at the local level, the county level, and at the state level. And so I know how government works, how governments interact with each other. I know what people want in this state because I've polled them and I've talked to them for two decades. I bring a lot of the pieces you need to do that job, but I'll readily admit nobody has that experience until they're in the job.
1: We both have a lot of Republican friends, maybe fewer than we used to. But one of the things that I constantly hear from Republicans, party types, partisans at least, is that all he's doing is guaranteeing that J.B. Pritzker wins a third term, that I wish he would get behind Darren Bailey, because even if he's not a Darren Bailey guy, that's the Republican choice. That's the only guy that can beat J.B. Pritzker in November. Why are they wrong?
2: Because when you look at the primary turnout, less than 23% of voters actually showed up in the primary. And then you drill down to how many people actually voted for Darren Bailey. It was fewer than 4% of the registered voters in Illinois. So what they're saying, if I can translate what you just said, is Colin shouldn't do this and try to represent the other 96% in Illinois. He should just instead sit back and let the 4% dictate Illinois politics and then go lose in November, because that's assured. 701 in a two-person race, Darren Bailey already has lost. And so it's a ridiculous argument on its face, especially because I'm sick and tired of people who only think about the next 5 minutes. I've got a two-year-old boy. I've got another baby on the way. We've got to think about the future in Illinois. And these people who are making that argument are people who have lost over and over and over and over and over, and they want to do the same thing again and then the same thing again. Of course, attack the one person who's actually got the guts to think creatively, step out of that system and say, how do we actually achieve balance in this state? Because right now, with how broken the Republican Party is in this state, and how much they have failed to provide an alternative. When I talk to Democrats, here's the thing they tell me. They want me to succeed. Straight up, I've talked to moderate Democrats, liberal Democrats, uber progressive Democrats, and every single one has said, we hope you succeed, because even we admit that government works better when there's balance. And the Republican Party in this state has failed to provide that balance. And so what we're going to do is bring representation from the middle and anyone else who'd like to join up and try to achieve that balance in Illinois so we could actually start making good policy decisions for the people of the state.
1: We'll loop back to politics at the end. Let's talk some issues for a few minutes. Affordability is the only thing that matters. And I've kind of gotten into it with both parties over this in recent months, that one, on the federal level, you've got Donald Trump's tariffs and
2: the war in Iran.
1: And the war in Iran that's driven gas prices through the roof.
2: And everything else.
1: On the state side, we have the gas tax that, while it's not the state gas tax's fault that the war in Iran happened, it's still almost 50 cents a gallon that people are paying for every gallon that they pump on top.
2: The sales tax.
1: Even the sales tax on top of it. Property taxes that are completely out of control, and energy prices that are completely out of control. And it feels to me like leaders, like the legislature, like the governor himself, aren't meeting the moment in actually addressing affordability. It's, hey, look, we'll give you a couple of bucks off of your school supplies.
2: Some of your school supplies.
1: Some of your school supplies. Fair. or well, CJ's doing great. Or well, we've got to pay for roads when we've got $7 billion in our road fund. Mm-hmm. Are those the three first things that have to be addressed? Can they be addressed, and how would they be addressed?
2: Yeah, it's obviously, you can stop me anytime because it's your podcast, because I could go on. That's a very weighty question, and I could probably go on for way too long.
1: It's the important one, so I think we're here to talk about it.
2: And yes, they absolutely can be addressed, but this is where you see the challenges and the limitations of the two-party system, because with each of those issues that you mentioned, there are special interest groups that need to be kept happy. If you're a politician in office, or in J.B. Pritzker's case, a politician with very big aspirations. And so to keep them happy, you then can't do certain things. And then those things end up becoming the impediments to actually making progress on this issue. Even though you mentioned gas prices, let's start there. The gas tax absolutely should have been suspended. As you noted, there's over $7 billion in the road and construction funds, which covers over a year of the budget for road construction and for infrastructure. The tollway has plenty of money in their budget, and yet here we're seeing toll increases, let alone not seeing a gas tax suspension or decrease or what have you.
1: A toll increase nobody asked for,
2: by the way. Yeah. Well, nobody other than a certain specific special interest group that they needed that to cut a deal on transit. So this is where politics constantly comes into play, where you've got these politicians who need the next check or the door knockers for their next election to get reelected. And so they've got to make certain decisions. And that's where being an independent becomes such a benefit. I always get that question. How would you govern as if you were to win as governor? Being an independent, not having a party, and that's actually the superpower of this. That is the major benefit. Because being an independent, number one, I don't answer to any party bosses. I don't answer to special interests. And two, I can actually work with both parties. Best idea wins. And if you look at my socials, even in my podcast interviews this week, I've promoted a number of lawmakers on both sides of the aisle who have had really good ideas. That's what I get to do as an independent that you can't do as a Republican or a Democrat. And so whether it's on gas prices and trying to find a way to reduce costs, what we're proposing there is putting a cap on the sales tax on our gas. I would love to eliminate it, but there was a deal cut a year ago that pushes that towards transit now, so it's locked into something. So as much as I'd love to cut it, you just can't right now, but we'll work towards being able to do that. But in the meantime, what we can do is cap it, because right now you saw J.B. Pritzker call on Big Oil to return their record profits because of the war in Iran, which I think is something worth talking about. But what JB didn't bring up is that the state of Illinois brought in record revenues from the sales tax on gas, and he's not talking at all about returning that to the voters, which is ridiculously hypocritical. So I called them out on it, and I'm doing it here too, that we have got to, number one, actually help working families, and number two, stop letting politics stand in the way of doing the right thing.
1: Let's talk about property taxes.
2: Yes.
1: Because that's killing numerous homeowners. Yep. in this state, especially in suburbs, where it's just eating away at, mm-hmm. at families' budgets. And both of the major party candidates seem to not have a serious plan. Pritzker's plan is no plan at all, right?
2: It's
1: locals need to figure this out, even though it's all run through state law.
2: But you did it again on Monday.
1: And Darren Bailey's plan is to cap at 1%, which I don't think is even feasible under PTEL. If I understand it right, a little complicated. Sounds good on paper, but also hard to implement.
2: Actually impossible to implement.
1: How do you fix the property tax system? Obviously not a day one thing, but there has to be a long-term strategy.
2: Yeah. So, first of all, it is absolutely unacceptable that J.B. Pritzker is blaming everyone but himself for this. He has a hand in this with unfunded mandates, with refusing to pass reforms at the state level, and with underfunding LGDF, underfunding our schools. The state absolutely has a hand in this, but I just point to how weak does that make you seem, and how weak does that make you? If you're the governor of Illinois, and for every issue that pops up, you're like, oh, it's not me. That's the weakest leadership I've ever seen, and shame on J.B. Pritzker for that. On Darren Bailey's side, it's equally shame on him for lying to voters. You cannot. First of all, he doesn't have the power, wouldn't have the power as governor. You can't actually just snap your fingers and put a 1% property tax cap in. And if you did, if somehow magically he had the power, you'd end up telling all these local governments, you've got to slash what, half roughly of your expenditures? That means half your teachers gone, half your police officers gone, half your firefighters gone. No one actually supports that. Now, what I will agree to is that we can work towards a 1% property tax cap. That's a laudable goal, but in my best estimates, talking to budget experts, local experts, property tax experts, it's going to take at least a decade to get there. Here's the steps. We can drill down on any of them that you'd like, but I'm trying to do this fast. The steps, number one, stop putting more unfunded mandates on local governments. Just last year alone, there were 44 more unfunded mandates put on local governments, and local governments have no choice then but to raise property taxes to meet that. 1 year, 44 of them. I mean, we've got to stop that, and ideally put in place a committee, an organization, a something, kind of like the idea that Kirk Dillard had back in the day. Let's create a Department of Efficiency, but not maybe Department of Doge or Government Efficiency. I think he called it something else, but the idea was to find these unfunded mandates, find these regulations that aren't needed anymore. Let's eliminate them. So that's number one. You can start reducing costs on local governments. Number two, we absolutely need to find a way to fully fund LGDF, to fully fund our schools. We've got to pay down our pension debt, and that only happens with fiscal responsibility. And we've got a plan over the next decade to, at first, we're going to freeze spending, and then we're going to put in place discretionary spending. Then we're going to put in place common sense accountability measures so that we can see what spending is making sense and actually helping working families, what spending is not. That's going to allow you in year two and beyond to make smart decisions about where tax dollars are going. And then we're not going to make things worse by further sweetening tier two pensions. We do need to address safe harbor, but beyond that, we don't have the money for more than that. And then we've got bonds rolling off in 2030, 2033. We've got opportunities over this next decade where if we can get our spending under control and then over time start to invest that money into pensions, LGDF, education. Those are the three things we've got to invest in. It's not sexy. This isn't going to go in a TV ad. This isn't going to get you reelected, but we can get our state more fiscally responsible, and then that's going to, those funds going down to local governments, I want to then tie that to a program that rewards local governments for then passing that money down to their property taxpayers as property tax savings. And so you're incentivizing local governments. Listen, we'll get you more money, but then you got to give at least a major portion of that to your property taxpayers. You can't just shove that in your budget and spend it.
1: But realistically, right, to shift the burden of property to school funding away from property tax, it's going to have to come from somewhere else, which is most likely GRF.
2: Yep.
1: And you know, as much as you want to freeze discretionary spending and where you might find some cuts, we're talking billions.
2: Yeah.
1: Here is, if we're shifting billions into GRF, doesn't that just automatically call for a tax increase?
2: Not a tax increase. It talks for modernizing the sales tax. So right now we've got a sales tax that still...
1: So a service tax. You're for a service tax.
2: In specific cases, for high-end services, not for everyday essentials, but there's absolutely a way here to modernize that sales tax where you reduce it on those regressive items that everybody absolutely needs. But then, yes, you institute it on services so that it's not a tax that's regressively hitting lower income to middle income families so much. And there's a way to do this. A lot of policy shops have come up with different ways, different plans to do this, where you can help working families, but then yes, you can result in more revenue coming in. But what I have found is when I talk to business owners, when I talk to those people who pay the larger tax bills in this state, these are people who their biggest frustration is that they're not getting anything for those taxes. If you can show them that we actually have a plan to get the state growing again, to get the budget under control, to get property taxes under control, these are people who will happily, they've told me, they will happily sign up for a long-term deal where they know they're actually getting something for their large investments into government at the state.
1: Energy prices are the top of many people's minds. It feels like it maybe hasn't been as bad this summer as it was last summer for those of us that have opened our energy bills, but still not great.
2: 10%, 12%, 15% increases. Yep.
1: But is this fully a CJ problem, or is this, as the governor likes to say, a market problem, a MISO, a PJM problem?
2: I think there's, because it's, I mean, energy itself is very complicated. So there's never a situation where you can just say, fix this one thing and it fixes it. There are so many things that go into what has created this problem. And yes, some of the policies that have put forward down in Springfield that have moved us too quickly to our clean energy future bear some of the blame here. I wouldn't put all of it on there, but there have been been decisions along the way that haven't been smart. For instance, closing down natural gas plants too quickly and leaning so hard into renewables that haven't been ready to meet that moment yet. I'm a big fan of wind and solar. Yes, we need battery, especially for peak times. Those are things we need to implement. But you look at a state like Texas and others that have implemented more of an all-of-the-above approach, and they've been able to keep their energy prices more in check than we have, but still even theirs have gone up. And so you need more of that long-term all-of-the-above approach. And yes, under CEJA, even before that, you've got FEJA, and then SERJA after that. They like all the jizz, I guess. And there have been some decisions made that you didn't have all the stakeholders around the table. They were decisions made where you kept environmentalists happy, which I respect as somebody who considers himself an environmentalist as well, but you've got to do it reasonably. And here's why. By shutting down natural gas plants, which burn so much more cleanly than coal plants, we're reaching rapidly. We're almost there where we're going to start importing energy instead of exporting energy. What energy are we importing? We're importing dirty coal energy into the state. So we closed natural gas plants that are cleaner in order to import dirty energy from other states that don't have the same environmental regulations as Illinois does. And so we've got to do this smarter if you actually care about the environment, which I do. You've got to do this in a more balanced way instead of a way where you can pat yourself on the back and go, look, we helped, when actually you hurt the problem more.
0: That's independent candidate for governor Colin Corbett in our podcast for the Illinois this week. Sat down at his campaign office earlier this week and had a conversation. You can find the full thing posted. We'll have it up on Twitter, like my Twitter at Fingston Joe, the Illinois Twitter, etc. More coming up, 97.7 and 970 WMAY Springfield's News and Talk.
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1: 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Tomorrow, Cody Lee at 1 o'clock, Midwest Revival at 5, and Tyson Schultz at 9. The best beer tent to hang out at this year's Illinois State Fair is the Busch Light tent on the Avenue of Flags, just west of the grandstand.
2: From the WMAY newsroom, I'm Mike Windmacher. The Illinois State Fair will host a naturalization ceremony at the Orr Building on Wednesday, August 19th. The event, which is scheduled to take place at 11 a.m., will include 309 people from around the world. The ceremony is being presided over by Colleen R. Lawless, District Judge of the United States District Court, Central District of Illinois, and Tanya L. Frioli, Associate Judge of the 7th Circuit Judicial Court, Sangamon County. The judges will bestow the Oath of Allegiance on each of the candidates, which represents a commitment to uphold the values and ideals of their newfound citizenship. The Department of Children and Family Services missed 2 court dates and failed to respond to a public records lawsuit brought by Capital News Illinois. The agency blamed miscommunication within the department for its failure to appear and said a fuller explanation will come at the next court hearing. Governor J.B. Pritzker says he's been assured that leadership will attend the September 9th hearing in Sangamon County. Capital News Illinois requested the documents while trying to learn more about the care of Mackenzie Femley, 18, that she had received before she was found dead in her foster home in May 2024. A 54-year-old man from Saybrook was killed in a two-vehicle head-on crash near Lincoln. The crash happened on U.S. Route 66 near 1500th Avenue, according to the Illinois State Police. Logan County Coroner's Office said the man was taken to Lincoln Memorial Hospital, where he was pronounced dead in the emergency room. The other driver was taken to an area hospital. Their condition has not yet been released. The Coroner's Office and Illinois State Police are investigating. For more news, visit WMAY.com.

0: star-studded lineup at this year's Illinois State Fair has something for everyone, including reggae, Americana, urban hip-hop, country, and rock. 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
1: Here's your News Channel 20 Storm Team forecast with meteorologist Cheryl Lemke.
2: Keep your umbrellas on standby. Tonight, scattered showers and storms are possible. Some storms could be on the strong.

0: alongside and watch out for locally heavy rain with overnight lows around 72. For Saturday, scattered showers and storms for the first part of the day, then partly to mostly cloudy and very hot and humid with highs in low 90s, but feeling close to 105. And for Sunday, a mix of sun and clouds during the day, but more scattered showers and storms by late afternoon into the evening hours and more sweltering heat with the heat index values well over 100. With your News Channel 20 Storm Team forecast, I'm Chief Meteorologist Cheryl Lemke.
1: 84, the air temp feels like 93, humid AF. With humidity at 77%, dew point at 76 degrees. Be even worse tomorrow after the rain moves through. Heat index as high as 112. Heat indices as high as 102 on Sunday. We're under a heat advisory until 8 o'clock on Sunday night. 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

0: So did you see this story? That apparently this internet goober that thinks he's a Bears insider, even though nobody knows who he is or has ever seen who he is or has any idea who he is. And he certainly never had a real job in the media because I don't think he's real. I'm not even going to say his name. But this guy, this internet weirdo, tweeted out Wednesday night that his sources said that the Bears were going to make a gigantic announcement yesterday, including to the point that the state of Indiana had incentivized the Bears so much that they were going to change their name to the Indiana Bears. And of course, stupid people on the internet took this as if it were gospel. Gospel. Because let me tell you, friends, the internet is filled with morons. Okay. I am pretty well in tune with what's going on with the Bears situation from a government perspective. I probably have better sourcing than any other reporter in Illinois in Indiana state government, or at least in Indiana politics, because I lived over there for 5 years. I worked in politics over there for 5 years. There was no way the Bears were ever changing their name under any circumstance unless they like gave the Bears like the entire deed to the city of Indianapolis, that they would change their name to the Indiana Bears. The Chicago Bears franchise name is worth billions itself. Billions. So apparently this dope, I'm not even going to say his name because he's a dope, and I don't even know that he's real. Posts yesterday that I was duped. Which is not a surprise. And it turns out, and this story came out on Barstool today, and I can't believe I'm talking about Barstool on a serious news program. Barstool Sports, the Dave Portnoy Brofest, has apparently this guy believed his source was an anonymous text that he received from a guy who identified himself as Dan Katz. Dan Katz, if you don't know, is the guy who goes by Big Cat, Barstool Big Cat of the Pardon My Take podcast. This weird internet bloke believed that Dan Katz, let's see, Barstool Big Cat. Has 1.8 million followers. Apparently this guy sends a DM to Big Cat on Twitter. Confirm you've been texting me info. And Big Cat's response is, huh? Listen, it is one thing to like trust sports reporters to cover sports. It is one thing to believe sports talk hosts that magically believe that they understand how government works. And let me tell you something, brother. Most of these Chicago sports talk hosts that have been tweeting and filling their airwaves with stuff about government like they've ever set their feet in the damn state house in their life don't know what they're talking about. They're getting stuff fed to them by the Bears. It has nothing to do, nothing at all to do with actual news, actual journalism. None, nothing. And then there's the even lower class of weirdo, like this guy on Twitter who thinks that he's the most plugged in Bears insider ever. What? And then somehow the Dan Katz, one of the most well-known personalities in all of journalism today, all of sports talk these days, is somehow out of nowhere texting this goofball with information so candid, so deep that Big Cat himself, wink, wink, got it from the Bears general manager that would shake the foundation of sports in Chicago, in the state, and in the NFL. Of course, he's just sending quiet DMs, texts on the download saying, please don't identify me. Well, how do I know that's you, Big Cat? Please, ladies and germs, get your news from reputable sources. Get your news from people who know how the hell this stuff works, not Barstool Big Cat fakes on the internet who are sending anonymous text messages to this weird little goober on Twitter. Come on, man. I have dedicated my life to state government and trying to understand the legislative process, get plugged into how this is going to work, how the Bears are handling getting a bill through the legislature, which they're not doing anything, by the way. And instead, the world goes crazy when some goofy weirdo with a smushy face on Twitter says, I've got a source, which turns out to be false, fake, not real, not significant, not a resource, not legitimate, not good, all bad. Don't believe them. They're wrong all the time. Back to wrap it up for the week. 97.7 and 970 WMAY Springfield's News and Talk. 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

557-977-970-WMAY, Springfield's News and Talk. Patrick here, getting ready to wrap things up for the week. I think Sam's going to be out at the fair in the morning for Sam on Saturday. Then they're back out there first thing Monday morning. We'll do the show out there Wednesday and Thursday for Governor's Day and Republican Day. Because, of course, those are the things that matter when politics is your life. So, remember the story about the conditions on the USS Abraham Lincoln that have led sailors to literally try to jump overboard? President Trump said today he doesn't really care. Speaking to reporters today, Trump said he didn't think the ship had been deployed nearly long enough. This has been like 9 months. Reporter mentioned families are worried too, which Trump replied, no, they're not. Ship hasn't made a port call in at least 200 days. Generally, that happens every month to month and a half, unless they're in battle. Low morale and exhaustion are also rampant among the crews, several families said. But Donald Trump really caring about soldiers and sailors under his command. That's your commander-in-chief. Give me a break. Thanks to our guest today, Mark Poulos, executive director of the Local 150 Operating Engineers, major players at the State House, and to independent candidate for governor, Colin Corbett. We'll try to do better on Monday. Have a great weekend, everyone. Talk to you then on 97.7 and 970 WMAY, Springfield's News and Talk.

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1: ABC News, I'm Brian Clark. Luigi Mangione faces life in prison after pleading guilty to federal charges from the 2024 killing of UnitedHealthcare CEO Brian Thompson in New York. Mangione's supporters were in the courtroom today, and that led New York City's Police Commissioner Jessica Tisch to say,
2: "To those who idolize Luigi Mangione, I say this. Violence is not a cause. Murder is not a message. And a killer is certainly not a hero."
1: Mangione's attorneys want the state murder charges dismissed. The FDA says its personnel are on site at a facility in Mexico while investigating the source of the cyclosporiasis that sickened thousands of people. Critics say the FDA waited too long to send investigators. The FDA says this is the appropriate time in the investigation. The Pentagon's investigating what caused an Apache helicopter to crash near Fort Hood in Texas, killing two. It's now ordered all Apaches grounded. This is ABC News. Just days after classes began, two schools in Santa Fe, New Mexico, were placed on lockdown, but the threat was not caused by a person.
3: A devastating drought across New Mexico and wildfires raging beyond the city limits have driven wildlife into population centers.
4: Over the last several days, we've had at least 4 to 5 reports involving bear activity.
3: Santa Fe Deputy Police Chief Lawrence Barnett says a bear was spotted Thursday near a pair of schools.
4: Both schools were placed in the shelter in place.
3: The bear was later shot with a tranquilizer, loaded onto a truck, and relocated outside of town. Jim Ryan, ABC News.
1: Amazon founder Jeff Bezos has made his first foray into professional sports ownership. He's part of a consortium that's buying a stake in one of the world's most storied teams, 20-time English soccer champions Liverpool. The deal reportedly values Liverpool at about $6 billion. I'm Brian Clark, ABC News.
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6: From the WMAY newsroom, I'm Mike Widmacher. Sangamon County Democratic Party Chair Diana Carlisle said a precinct committee man resigned after sending messages to a candidate for Springfield City Council calling for her to withdraw from the race. Carlisle said on the county's party's Facebook page on Thursday that the committee man admitted to the interaction with Ward 8 candidate Teresa Tran and resigned before Carlisle could ask him to do so. Tran posted on her campaign Facebook page that the man gave her a deadline to withdraw from the race and said he had connections that would work to always keep her out of political office if she remained on the ballot. Tran said the messages also had racial overtones. Tran is running for the seat held by Alderwoman Erin Conley. Carlisle and Conley both denounced the committee man's message to Tran, saying intimidation, harassment, and bullying are unacceptable. Conley added last week that she welcomed Tran to the race and looked forward to a healthy discussion of the issues. The Illinois State Fair continues this weekend with Kids Day on Saturday and Veterans and Gold Star Family Day on Sunday. Lainey Wilson will headline the grandstand Saturday, while Matchbox 20 will take the grandstand stage on Sunday evening. For more news, visit WMAY.com.
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9: Here's your updated News Channel 20 Storm Team forecast. A heat advisory continues until 8 p.m. Sunday night. Mainly cloudy skies expected tonight with a chance for storms. Lows dip down to about 75. Southeast winds 5 to 10 miles per hour. Mainly cloudy skies expected tomorrow. Chance of thunderstorms. High temperatures reach up to 96. I'm meteorologist Kara Foster on 97.7 and 970 WMAY, Springfield's News and Talk. Right now, 84.
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0: Welcome back to the Ramsey Show in the Fairwinds Credit Union Studio. I'm George Campbell, here with Dr. John Deloney. Andrew's up next in Kansas City. What's going on, Andrew?
1: Hey, you guys. Thanks for taking my call.
0: Sure.
1: I'm looking for advice on just how to move forward. My grandpa passed away about a year ago, and him and I had hung out 5 years prior to that, just traveling around the country. And during that 3 to 5 years, he would consistently tell me, hey, when I die, this truck is yours, you know, and he would repeatedly say that. And when he did die a year ago, and when it came time for the will, I reached out to his kids, my dad, my aunt and uncle, and I said, hey, you know, grandpa said he wanted me to have the truck. Is that in the will? And they all told me no. And I was surprised because he's never not followed through, but I just said, okay, and I wanted to respect it and not contribute to any conflict. My aunt, I met with my aunt yesterday, and she told me that my grandpa actually left a note attached to the will on a legal piece of paper saying Zach gets my truck and signed it. And she told me that when it came time of reading the will between my dad, my uncle, and my aunt, that my dad and my uncle said that they were not going to speak of this note and to never mention it. And they didn't give me the truck. And so I was looking for advice.
2: I mean, if what your aunt said is true, and it sounds like based on your time and relationship with your grandpa, that sounds plausible. It sounds more than plausible. It sounds like that's probably true. I mean, the first thing I would be in your situation is absolutely heartbroken that my dad, my father, betrayed his own dad and betrayed his son in this way.
1: Yeah.
2: You know what I mean?
0: Did this go through probate court?
1: No, he had a trust or a will, and so there was an executor and a lawyer, and as far as I'm aware, they executed all through that.
2: Do you live by your dad?
1: No.
2: Do you have a good relationship with him?
1: No. My grandma passed away, and then my grandpa and I have always been best friends. My grandma passed away, and my grandpa and I hung out almost every day, every week. When I grew close to my grandpa 5 years ago, my uncle, my dad, started having conversations saying that I was only growing close to my grandpa for money reasons. And they started started talking in that way.
2: I mean, they can talk all they want, but if it's noted in the will, it's a legal binding document.
0: But are you saying this was like a loose note attached?
1: Yeah. So
0: it was like a sticky
1: will,
0: note? Because I don't know that it's going to hold up in court.
1: It was written on a legal piece of paper that was sitting on top of the will, and it said Zach gets the truck, and it was signed. And my aunt said it was all in my grandpa's handwriting.
0: And I don't know your state laws, so I would talk to an attorney to figure out what your state law says about does this count? Can you access this physical evidence, or did they get rid of it?
1: I don't.
0: Where is that note?
1: The story that my aunt told me yesterday was that the lawyer that was with my aunt, uncle, and my dad in that meeting said that legally they did not have to honor that note, because it wasn't in the will, like you guys
0: were saying.
1: So it's
0: not enforceable.
1: He said legally it's not enforceable because it's not inside of that will document. And so if they wanted to ignore it or not honor it, then they were free to do that. And then my aunt said that my uncle, you know, said that, okay, let's all swear to never mention this, and this never happened.
0: Man, there is so much dysfunction.
2: Yeah. I mean, that's one of those things that maybe is legally right. I don't think it's morally right. I think your dad and uncle did you wrong. But here's the thing. I don't know what kind of recourse you have unless, I mean, How old are you?
1: I'm 36.
2: Yeah. I mean, I would say I'm thinking of my 16-year-old son when I say this. I'm not trying to make some like masculinity statement, but I would have a man-to-man conversation with your dad and your uncle. And your aunt has to know that she's going to be right in the middle of it, and it might end up being two brothers versus sister. Did she tell you to swear you'd never say anything? I mean, this sounds so dysfunctional, so middle school. You know what I mean?
1: Oh, absolutely. She said you can't. She said, you know, I swore to them that I would never say anything, that no one would ever find out. So she said, you know, she didn't want them to ever find out.
2: So what she did was she did something that was morally wrong, and then she has been carrying that cinder block around for a year, and then she just handed it off to you and said, you carry it, and don't tell anybody. Bro, it's heartbreaking. It is what it is, but legally he's probably correct. And I think if I'm you, I have all I need to know about a dad who would dishonor his son and his father in this way. And you're 36, and I would make my way through the world with that insider information. I don't see any way you get this truck.
0: Are they using the truck right now?
1: Okay. No.
0: They just don't want you to have
1: it. I question them a lot. I'm sorry?
0: Like, is it collecting dust somewhere, or are they actually driving it?
1: No, they liquidated it immediately.
2: Yeah, it's gone.
0: They just sold it and took the cash.
1: Yeah, my dad, I asked about it a year ago, and my dad said he drove it to the dealership and sold it and liquidated it.
2: Yeah, it's gone. I mean, yeah, it's gone. And, I mean, dude, I'm not a lawyer, so I don't know. But I
0: think your grandpa had every intent to give you this truck, but he didn't do a great job actually making it official, because this should have been in the will, properly witnessed, you know, state-specific, all of that to your laws. And I don't think, based on what the other attorney said, that there's any recourse here.
2: But
0: and
2: also,
0: so
2: but
0: relationships are over.
2: Right. But also, like, my dad has said, hey, there's a few things. I want my daughter to have it. I want your brother to have this, and this is going to be yours. And we're all moral adults, and so we're like, yeah, cool. It's not like when he dies, we're going to be like, ha, ha, ha, he didn't write it down anywhere. You know what I mean? So I don't think your granddad's out to lunch. That's probably – I can see that being handled like that all over the place. You know what I mean? But your aunt lacks all moral courage. Your uncle and your dad are immoral. I mean, they're non-integrous people. And so, dude, my rule of thumb is I just don't do business with folks like that. I don't do relationships with folks
0: I
2: can't trust.
0: They chose that money from the truck sale over the relationship with you.
2: And more importantly, their relationship, like honoring their dad's wishes. So it is what it is. But yeah, you especially are not going to, I can't see a legal course. If you want to go talk to an attorney, go for it, where you could go get the money for the truck. I mean, that seems like it's way down the road, but sorry, brother. I hate this for you.

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0: Welcome back to the Ramsey Show. I'm George here with Dr. John Deloney. Now, here's what some people don't realize about wills. They are not about your age or how much stuff you have. There is not a moment or a net worth where it makes sense to get a will. If you're an adult with people you love, with kids, with pets, with stuff, anything you want handled a certain way, you need a will. It gives your family clear direction when they need it most. So if you're ready to create one, and if you don't have one, that means you're ready. 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And if you're not sure where to start, you can text the word quiz, Q-U-I-Z, to this number, 33789, and we'll help you figure out which option fits your situation. Jamie is in Sioux Falls up next. What's going on, Jamie?
1: Hey, good afternoon. So I had a question about home and equity and all that good stuff. So my fiance and I are getting married in 2028, and we each currently own a home.
0: That's so far away.
1: So I have two kids who I've raised. One's already out of the home living independently, and one leaves for college in the fall of 27. So that's why we're waiting just a little bit longer.
0: Got it. You don't want to live with your child. You're like, let's just wait and just swap the child for the fiance.
1: Well, exactly. You know, we're in two different towns, so I'll just let him finish high school here, and then I'll move on with my life.
0: Cool. Okay, sorry to derail. I'm always curious.
1: No. We're good. So my main question, I would love to be debt-free sooner than later. By the time we're married, I'll be 46. He's a little bit younger than me. He'll be 38, but that's beside the point. But with both of our houses, I'll be moving into his house. And what I'm questioning is, when I sell my house, should I put the equity that I receive into his loan to work towards that financial goal of becoming debt-free? But I didn't know, like, what the financial, you know, if my name needs to be on his house, or if it would be considered a gift, or if I'd still have to pay taxes on my equity that I receive, things like that.
0: What is your house worth today?
1: I would say it's probably around $220,000.
0: Okay. And what'd you pay for it?
1: $85,000.
0: Okay. So you're not going to have any taxes with the capital gains exclusion. So you're good there.
1: Okay.
0: So what I would do is it's not going to be paid off by the time you move.
1: No, it won't. I'll still owe probably a little bit, but yeah.
0: Okay. So whatever equity you get, let's call it $200,000.
1: Sure.
0: You could put that in the high yield savings account. Are you immediately going to move in with him? Like, it's going like, I'm selling the house, we're getting married, and then immediately moving. Or is there a gap in time?
1: No, I'll probably move in once we're married. When I sell my house, I don't know if it will be right away after or not.
0: Okay. So there's not really any urgency. It's not like it's on fire. We need to throw all this at the mortgage immediately. But I would just park it in a high-yield savings account, knowing that we want to earmark this for mortgage payoff if there's no other debt. Are both of you consumer debt-free?
1: Yeah. So he only has his house debt, and I only have my house debt.
0: Great. What's left on his mortgage?
1: $180,000.
0: Oh, fantastic. That's a pretty cool start to this marriage. If you guys could be completely debt-free, house and everything.
1: That's what my goal is.
0: Yeah.
1: And he likes that idea too.
0: I would absolutely make sure your house is on the deed as well.
2: Yes, I think
0: when you guys are married, that's very fair.
2: I'm a big fan of this. I think if you're married, unless you're in some super high income tax bracket and you're starting to move stuff around in different ways that don't apply to 99.9% of us, y'all's names need to be on everything. Both of y'all's names.
0: A joint checking account, joint savings.
1: Yep, and we're planning on, I've talked him into doing that, and he's on board with that.
0: He better be. Yeah. You're about to make this guy debt-free. This is awesome.
1: I know. He feels bad, but I'm like, we're joining our lives together. It's going to be our money. It's not just mine,
2: yeah.
1: You know?
2: There you go.
1: So.
0: And you guys are going to be building wealth together, hopefully for the rest of your lives, right?
1: Right,
0: so this
1: exactly.
0: is just one pretty big financial decision that marks that moment of saying, this is who we are. We're a couple who combines everything because we're one team, one dream. We're going to build wealth together. My retirement is your retirement. There is no, well, this is mine. This is what I brought into the marriage.
1: Right.
0: And that's hard.
1: Right.
0: I mean, I'm really proud of you guys. For a lot of couples that are older, their 30s, 40s, 50s, whatever it is, a second marriage, they have a really hard time letting go because of the past wounds and the baggage.
1: Sure. Well, I've been on my own with my kids for 15 years, so you move on pretty, eventually.
0: Yeah. Wow, that's fantastic.
2: It's impressive. And I'll tell you, like, here's a thing I did, and it was all accidental. I had bought a car, and I went down to the dealer and negotiated it and bought the car. And then I surprised my wife and went down, and I didn't have cash for it, so I took out payments. But I bought her a car. And she, one day when the registrations came, she said, hey, just saying this out loud, my name's not on anything, any of these cars. And it feels like you, I mean, it on paper, legally, you own the, and I thought, I was like, oh gosh, I hadn't even occurred to me. And so adding her to both of the cars, these are both our cars. I might drive one and she might drive one, but these are our cars, right? And so, yeah, I like any sort of asset like that. I like both couples' names on everything. Especially if you're walking in and dropping $200,000 on y'all's house, then y'all need to be on there. And
1: he's fine with adding my name. There's like no angst against that by any means. But do we have to refinance it to get my name on it? Because he has a really low interest rate. That's where
2: it won't matter. Because you're paying it off.
1: Okay, that's true.
0: Yeah, because so if the house was paid off, you could still be added to the deed. I got nothing to refinance on my house. So, you know what I mean? They're not inextricably tied together.
2: But even if you, let's say you have to, then in your situation, for me, that'd be a no-brainer. I'd refinance it and pay it off the next month.
1: Well, that's true, too. Okay.
0: Because that's just for the mortgage. Your name doesn't need to be on the mortgage.
1: No.
2: Because there won't be one.
1: This is just, so the deed is separate than mortgage.
0: Yes.
1: Okay. Cool.
0: Way to go. Congratulations. I would send you a wedding gift, but I don't know that I can wait two years. I don't have a
2: year marked. Jamie, let me tell you this. Don't get excited and get married and then pay off this house and not put your name on there, because you're just don't do that.
0: Put
2: your name on
0: there. Do
2: not do it. Yeah.
0: Oh man, that's a good one, John. I don't know what it is, but it's funny that people who, and I, this is just a, me just saying this out loud. This is what I've seen. Couples who are not married that are living together have no problem combining financial lives for some reason. And people who are adults getting married and then they move in together have a really hard time combining finances. What do you think is behind that?
2: That's a good question. I've never even thought about that, but you're right. My guess is,
0: because we're always telling people, no, why'd you combine finances? You're not married. Then we can't convince the couples to combine finances that are married.
2: Yeah, that's a good question. I think when people get married, there's a sense that I want to hang on to some of me. And so this is a way I can pretend to do that. That this is mine and that's yours. Even though we are not doing the same, there's this desperation to hang on to my individualness, right? Whereas
0: like
2: I think
0: marriage is scarier. It's a bigger step, and so you feel like I have to protect myself a little more.
2: Well, it's not even protection. I think it's just more, it's the illusion of identity. I'm losing myself, and this is a way I can hang on to myself. This is my money. And it's like, you make 40 grand. And it's like, that's mine though, right? And then the other side of it is, I think a lot of couples move in together because they think they're going to be able to pool everything and it will be easier for them. And so they just dump everything into a bucket and they think that's going to solve all the problems. And it often creates more.
0: It's like, well, instead of Venmoing each other, let's just pay this out of one pot if we're going to be roommates.
2: Exactly.
0: That's very interesting. I didn't think about it like that.
2: And then he buys, because I mean, I tried various stages of that with different college roommates. Like, no, dude, we're all just going to – it never works.
0: You
2: worked.
0: Get the milk next time.
2: That's it.
0: Never works out.
2: No,
0: it always is on one person
2: who's
0: then resentful of the rest of the roommates.
2: Or I'll buy the electric bill, you buy all the groceries, and then this dude's not buying great groceries.
0: But if you're wondering out there, what do you do if you're about to get married? I always recommend whoever has the checking account, just make it a joint checking account.
2: Right.
0: You can add someone's name to it. That's what I did with my wife. Joint savings account. Joint high yield savings account. 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It doesn't take a long time. It just takes you letting go of this illusion of control that I'm still going to be my own person. You are, and also, you are one. Together.

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2: From the WMAY newsroom, I'm Mike Widmacher. The Illinois State Fair will host a naturalization ceremony at the Orr Building on Wednesday, August 19th. The event, which is scheduled to take place at 11 a.m., will include 309 people from around the world. The ceremony is being presided over by Colleen R. Lawless, District Judge of the United States District Court, Central District of Illinois, and Tanya L. Frioli, Associate Judge of the 7th Circuit Judicial Court, Sangamon County. The judges will bestow the oath of allegiance on each of the candidates, which represents a commitment to uphold the values and ideals of their newfound citizenship. The Department of Children and Family Services missed two court dates and failed to respond to a public records lawsuit brought by Capital News Illinois. The agency blamed miscommunication within the department for its failure to appear and said a fuller explanation will come at the next court hearing. Governor J.B. Pritzker says he's been assured that leadership will attend the September 9th hearing in Sangamon County. Capital News Illinois requested the documents while trying to learn more about the care of Mackenzie Femley, 18, that she had received before she was found dead in her foster home in May 2024. A 54-year-old man from Saybrook was killed in a two-vehicle head-on crash near Lincoln. The crash happened on U.S. Route 66 near 1500th Avenue, according to the Illinois State Police. Logan County Coroner's Office said the man was taken to Lincoln Memorial Hospital, where he was pronounced dead in the emergency room. The other driver was taken to an area hospital. Their condition has not yet been released. The Coroner's Office and Illinois State Police are investigating. For more news, visit WMAY.com.
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7: Here's your updated News Channel 20 Storm Team forecast. A heat advisory continues until 8 p.m. Sunday night. Mainly cloudy skies expected tonight with a chance for storms. Lows dip down to about 75. Southeast winds 5 to 10 miles per hour. Mainly cloudy skies expected tomorrow. Chance of thunderstorms. High temperatures reach up to 96. I'm meteorologist Kara Foster on 97.7 and 970 WMAY, Springfield's News and Talk. right now, 84.
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0: 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I've recently gotten married, and we are paying off $40,000 in student loan debt. Should we wait until we are debt-free to get a will? Here's your answer. Marriage is exactly the right trigger to get a will in place, and no, you should not wait until you're debt-free. A will cost you a couple hundred bucks max, protects your spouse right now if something happened to you today. Without a will, there is still a process in place. The state gets to decide what happens to your assets and who makes decisions for you, and that can be a long, painful process, and that's a risk you don't want to carry while grinding through the debt. And at Ramsey, we use Mama Bear legal forms for our wills. Our entire team uses it. It's one I got. Regardless of your financial situation, you need to have a will in place. And if you're unsure about what next step you need to take, Ask Ramsey is here to help. I love getting messages like this, John. They ask me a question in the DMs. By the time I see it, they say, oh, never mind. I used Ask Ramsey. It gave me a better answer. Come on, man.
1: I agree.
0: They did say it sounded just like me. So I wonder if they trained Ask Ramsey in my voice.
1: That's a dark, snarky voice.
0: I would love for them to be able to choose your character. Like, that you can choose
1: awesome.
0: The Deloney.
1: There's
0: a rabbit trail of like 7 minutes before it gets to the answer.
1: Yeah,
0: mine would be like, along the way.
1: I can't breathe. Why are you sad?
0: We start with a breathing exercise. We're going to write a letter to our dads. We're going to hug our wives. And then we'll tell you to roll over the 401k.
1: Exactly.
0: I love it. Exactly. All right. Brian is in Green Bay, Wisconsin up next. What's going on, Brian?
2: Hey, guys. How you doing? It's good
1: to talk
2: to you guys.
0: Doing great.
2: Good. My wife is a fan of John's, and I'm a fan of George. So yes. We got you both
0: something
2: covered.
0: For everybody.
2: Right. So I guess our question is, we're looking for strategies on helping our adult children combat this whole thought out there these days that capitalism is ruining their lives and there's nothing they can do about it and it's everyone else's fault but their own.
0: Whoa. Mm. What's caused them to feel this way?
2: Social media, I suppose.
0: Okay, do they work jobs?
2: Yes.
0: For like public companies or what? What do they do?
2: Warehouse work.
0: Warehouse work. So I'm just wondering, at the heart of this is someone who's frustrated because they're not where they want to be.
2: Yes, and so our oldest child has never really been a big fan of effort.
0: Yeah, capitalism rewards effort, and so if you're not a fan of effort, you might like socialism a little bit better.

0: jobs and take a lot of pride and take care of our families. I can spend a lot of energy being angry at the message, right?
1: Mm-hmm.
0: That actually you should just wake up every day and have whatever you want handed to you, right? And I also have to be honest and say that's an appealing message.
1: Oh, it is.
0: Right? And so I'm not going to get mad at you for like an appealing message. You're right. That would be incredible. It would be. And it's not reality. It's not real.
1: Right.
0: Right? And so it's less that and more you're not going to convince that message. The neuroscientists and the tech folks are more powerful than you and I. They just are.
1: Yes, they are.
0: Right? And so the only tool you and I have in our toolkit for our kids is relationship, and I love you, and I'm not going to give you extra money, but you're always welcome in my house. Like it's good old fashioned, I love you, relationship.
1: Right. We told him that, you know, if it comes down to it, he can move back if he absolutely has to. Gets hurt on the job, or
0: sure,
1: he can't get a job, gets let go for whatever reason. But it will come with conditions.
0: Of course.
1: You know, he has to live by our rules. We're not going to just let him lay around and play Xbox all day kind of stuff.
0: Of course. Of course.
2: I don't think people are inherently lazy. I think he's just missing some mojo. He didn't know that, like, oh, you can do something you enjoy that has some purpose and add value to society and people's lives.
0: Or you can do something that is adding value that maybe you don't necessarily enjoy, but doing that gives you the life that you enjoy, right?
1: Yep. That's what we try to coach him with, and all of our kids, you know, find something that you like. You don't have to be good at it. You can learn to be good at it.
0: Of course.
1: But, you know, find something that you're passionate about or that you're interested in more than just a passing glance.
0: Yeah.
2: I think, you know, John's onto something here. I would not try to argue them over to your side, because it just becomes a political debate at that point. It's just a lot of emotion. Instead, I would get to the root of the pain points that they're feeling. You go, oh, here's what's really going on. They spent their whole lives going to school, doing all this stuff. They're working a warehouse job they don't like. They're not making enough money to accomplish any of their dreams and goals. And now they're frustrated. And so they're looking at the system as the villain. And that's a great villain, because there's so many things wrong with the system, isn't there?
0: And
2: there is greed. There is corruption.
0: And system is undefined, right? It's undefined. And
2: it's a boogeyman.
0: For all of human history, if someone didn't like hard work, then there was a penalty for that. And now, if you don't like hard work, you don't like the grind. And by the way, I don't love the grind, but like the grind has certain outcomes over time, right? But now it's become heroic, right? The new thing, like the new heroism is something's happening to me. Instead of look what I scratch and clawed and made happen, or look at the benefits I received and how I maximize those benefits. That's not heroic anymore. That's manipulative, and that is taking advantage of people. All right. So you're trying to get in those debates is fighting a losing battle. I wouldn't even engage in it. I'd call my son and ask and tell him I love him. How you doing? Let's go get breakfast.
2: Say, hey, I'm done arguing about
0: this.
2: Let's
0: go fishing.
1: We do. We don't engage with him much anymore because I'm not on those subjects. You know, we do invite him over to, you know, sit at the fire with the rest of the family.
0: There you go.
1: Come over for dinner once in a while, whenever he has a chance. He's usually worked very odd shifts, like, you know, 10 to 5 a.m. or something. So it's real difficult. And it works odd days. So, you know, a lot of times it didn't match up. But, you know, we've always tried not to go into the, well, we can fix it for you mode.
0: Yeah.
1: Because he doesn't want to hear that. And so the few times we have let slip, he'll get mad and go away and then come back a few months or a few weeks later.
2: Mm. What's the ages?
1: The oldest is 26. Then we've got two 22-year-olds and a 17-year-old.
2: Okay. Yeah, that's a pretty normal phase in your 20s, because you're trying to figure it out. And everything you were told, you realize, is kind of a little bit of a lie from well-meaning people. And so there's a sort of like a...
0: The light bill has to get paid every month. Like, I remember that.
2: Yeah.
0: I remember that exact thought in my head. I have to do this every month for the rest of my life. And I was like, oh, man.
2: So there's a reality to what they're facing. And I would lean into that empathy versus, hey, what you're experiencing is not real.
1: Right.
2: And the definition of capitalism, I don't think, is going to solve this, even though...

0: they would go, oh, yeah, I agree with that. Competition is good. Yeah, individuals should have the right to, like, own stuff. Yeah, supply and demand is actually a healthy economic model. I don't think we're going to get to that level of logic.
1: No. No, and we're, our, I guess our main goal is to just get them to, you know, fully accept, and not to like it. I don't didn't like it when I was in my 20s, to accept that, you know, what they put in their life is basically what they're going to get out of it. And if they wait for life to happen to them, then it's not going to be fun.
0: Amen. I mean, I think we can all agree on that behind this desk. It's up to you. That's what capitalism says. And if you believe it's up to someone else, then that day will never come. And eventually you'll get frustrated enough, hopefully, to go, I'm going to do something about it because no one else has yet.

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7: Picture two clowns with pies in their hand, their backs against the wall in an alley, and they're waiting for somebody to come by so they can push a pie in their face.
8: Okay.
7: And the caption says, "When clowns go bad." 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
7: That's right. 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
9: Our scripture of the day, Luke 16:10. Whoever can be trusted with very little can also be trusted with much, and whoever is dishonest with very little will also be dishonest with much. Will Ferrell said, "Before you marry a person, you should first make them use a computer with slow internet to see who they really are." Ain't that the truth? John is in Fayetteville, Arkansas. What's going on, John?
10: I am 3 months behind on my mortgage, and I don't know what to do, and I was just calling to get some advice.
11: Oh, man, what happened?
10: Well, I'm in construction, and work slowed down, and I fell behind, and then being able to get caught back up seems like it's impossible.
9: What's your mortgage payment?
10: $2,200 a month.
9: Wow.
12: So are you 66 in the hole right now with this next month looming?
10: Yes.
9: Is it just you?
10: As far as income, yes. My wife stays home with we have four kids, and our youngest is autistic, so she stays home and homeschools him.
9: Oh, my goodness.
12: So as construction has slowed down, it's going to sound like we're picking on you, and I'm not meaning that in any way, okay?
10: No, that's fine.
12: as construction has slowed down, have you taken two or three or four jobs? Like, because this whole yeah. house sits on your shoulders.
10: Yeah. I've looked for like other stuff, like, but like around here is like where I live is not, the job market seems like it's not very good.
9: Is that in construction specifically?
10: Yeah, in construction in general, yes.
12: No, I'm talking about like you wake up and you don't have a job that day, and so you're driving Uber, you're delivering Amazon, you're over at Walmart throwing boxes. Like
9: you're working in a warehouse overnight.
12: That's what I mean.
10: Oh no, I haven't even looked at any of that.
12: Here's what I'm saying: because you don't need more construction jobs. Underneath that, you need one thing: money. Period. From anywhere, right?
10: Yes.
12: And so we're going to take every possible job we can. We're going to have to tell our wife and our four kids, I'm going to have to be MIA for a few weeks. Because, I mean, for a few months, I got to go get us right-sized up because the whole house is – you're about to lose your house, man. And I'm saying that, again, I know you know that, but I just want to say it out loud. Like, this is scary business now.
10: Yeah.
9: Have you talked to the lender?
10: Me and my wife have.
9: Or have they called you?
10: We've talked to them, and they had us fill out some paperwork to like for assistance, and that was a month ago. And when we called them, they said that, well, we're on a waiting list. We're number 1,005 on the waiting list. They would get to us.
12: Okay.
9: As far as assistance? But I'm saying, like, are they about to foreclose on your house?
10: No, we haven't got anything as far as foreclosure or them calling about foreclosure or anything like that.
9: Well, I would make sure you stay proactive
12: to
9: negotiate
12: them.
9: A repayment plan, a mitigation option, because I don't want them all of a sudden calling you saying, hey, you guys need to be out this week. We're foreclosing.
10: Yeah.
9: And so you need to stay on top of it with them to explain what's going on, explain that you need to get on a repayment plan, that you're working on getting current.
10: Okay.
9: And get everything in writing. Don't rely on verbal promises from the guy you talk to on the phone. Now, are you using credit cards to fund the gap right now? What are you doing to stay afloat?
10: No, me and my wife. So my wife is doing, she's sparking, doing like Walmart delivery in the evenings after whenever I am working. And that way I can watch the kids while she goes and does that to try to help. But, like, that's about it.
12: I know, but what are you doing on the days that you're not doing construction?
10: Trying to find work in construction, and I need to start looking to try to find something else.
9: Are you handy? Can you put, like, a hammer at a nail?
10: Oh, yeah.
9: Can you start a little handyman business and charge $60 an hour in your neighborhood?
10: Probably.
9: Because I know I have paid these guys a lot of money, and they tell me, I go to these really nice neighborhoods, and little old ladies, they can't get up to unscrew the light bulb to swap it. And so you can help a lot of people and make good money doing it just right there in your neighborhood.
12: But I want that to be option number two. You've got to go get a job, dude.
9: You get some stability and then add the side hustles on top of that.
12: Correct. And then start flyering up your neighborhood or get on Nextdoor app and say, I'm a handyman and I'm incredible and I'm trustworthy and I got four young kids and I'm a man of my word and I'm good.
10: Yes.
12: And I'll come over
10: like
12: on
10: Saturday.
12: I'll come over on Saturdays and
10: credit
12: Sundays.
10: Cards, we cut all those up.
9: Good.
10: We got them paid off and we said, we're not doing this again. We're tired of being broke. So we cut all them up and we're not even using credit cards.
9: Well,
10: anymore.
9: How much money do you guys have to your name right now?
10: I've got like $2,400 in my bank account.
9: Okay. And do you guys have any debt outside of the mortgage?
10: Yes, we have two car payments.
9: What are the cars worth?
10: One of them is worth 10 and the other one's worth about 14.
9: Okay. I would find, and what's the balances on them?
10: The one that's worth 10, the balance is like 14 on it. And the one that's 14, the balance is, I think, 20,000 on that one.
9: So underwater on both.
10: Yes.
9: What's the payments on those?
10: $800 a month on both.
9: Are these cars about to get repoed?
10: Well, one of them is current, and the other one is not. The other one is 2 months.
9: Man, I'm scared for you.
12: Yeah.
10: Yeah.
11: I wouldn't lay slumber to my eyes.
12: No.
11: I would be out there working every single... I'd be going, driving down the road, going to every single store and saying, you guys hiring, I can start tomorrow. I'll start right now.
10: Yeah.
11: Whatever you need me to do. That's the kind of attitude you need instead of, well, I'm waiting on the construction market to pick back up. I would be calling every single person in my phone to say, hey, do you know of any work available? Doing anything?
12: John, I have a vivid memory of an executive at my church getting laid off when I was a young kid. And that following week, he took over the janitorial role at the church. He was cleaning toilets. And then I remember thinking, oh, that's that. Not that he was at a fancy job and now he's not, but I remember as a young man thinking, oh, that's what honor looks like. You know what I'm saying?
10: Yeah. Yes.
12: Today is your day, brother. I don't want you to go to sleep until you've gone and knocked on four different businesses this afternoon, okay?
10: Yeah.
12: Go get applications this afternoon. Because here's the thing. You have a – nothing matters except for your house right now. You got to get current.
10: Yeah.
12: And you've got to get out of the shame spiral you're finding yourself in, right?
10: Yes.
12: The only way out of this is through action, brother. Okay.
10: Yeah.
12: You're a good man. You got kicked, you got hit hard and you fell down. Now your family and you need you to stand back up and go get after it. Okay.
10: Yeah.
12: All right. We're on the same team, brother.
11: You call us back if you need anything, John.
10: Okay.
11: I hope we gave you enough homework to keep you busy.
10: Yes. No, absolutely.
12: We probably just gave you more of a kick in the pants, but no more schemes. It is time for one thing, one thing only, and that is to go get to work on top of work and on top of work. And you're going to be so tired, you can't even see straight. And you got four kids. I know you know fatigue at a level that most people don't. You're about to be triple that tired. But your family's going to have a roof.
10: Yeah.
12: You and your wife are going to have cars, and you're going to be able to sleep at night finally. Okay?
10: Okay.
12: Game on.
11: And you will get current on that mortgage, current on that car payment. You're going to get through this because you're a guy who has the work ethic. You just been kicked. And so it's time to get back up and start fighting, man, because you got a lot of people relying on you, a lot of people that love you, and you're worth this.
12: And George, I want to reiterate something you said. Often when I talk to folks in this very situation, there's a fear to call the mortgage company. There's a fear to call the car loan folks. Often having that phone call and telling them, I know I'm working on a plan, is what they want to hear. It's the absence of any sort of information other than we're not getting paid. They're going to start their automated processes, right? So get on the phone and be very proactive. If you find yourself behind, like John is, and get on the horn and let people know, yes, I know I'm behind, and I'm going to be working on it.
11: That puts this Hour of the Ramsey Show in the books. Remember, there's ultimately only one way to financial peace, and that's to walk daily with the Prince of Peace, Christ Jesus.
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13: ABC News, I'm Dave Packer. Luigi Mangione has officially pleaded guilty to two federal charges in an open court and admitted to killing UnitedHealthcare CEO Brian Thompson in December of 2024. Later, NYPD Commissioner Jessica Tisch said violence will never be allowed on the streets of New York.
14: To those who idolize Luigi Mangione, I say this. Violence is not a cause. Murder is not a message. And a killer is certainly not a hero.
13: Mangione faces up to life in federal prison. Another round of catastrophic flooding in the Midwest overnight. The severe storms leaving at least three people dead. The FAA investigating after two American Airlines flights over Arizona, one departing, the other arriving, were assigned the same flight number. The U.S. Army ordering a temporary stand down of all AH-64 Apache helicopter training flight operations pending an investigation into Wednesday's deadly crash near Fort Hood, Texas. This is ABC News. A North Carolina man who was accused of threatening a mass shooting in New Orleans has quietly been released from custody.
15: Federal agents working off a tip that Christopher Gillum was planning an armed assault on black people at a New Orleans jazz festival tracked the 45-year-old to a Florida hotel room. Former FBI Special Agent Frank Brostrom says the case seems solid.
16: He traveled interstate, he possessed firearms, a large amount of ammunition, and he's making his way to where he was going to go.
15: But Louisiana Attorney General Liz Morrell says the threats were not specific. A grand jury has cleared Gillum, and he's been released. Jim Ryan, ABC News.
13: Another American freed from captivity this week. An American missionary kidnapped in Niger last year has now been released. Kevin Rideout from North Carolina is an evangelical missionary who was kidnapped outside of his home last October. And Reddit rose 12% on news. A company will join the S&P 500 index Tuesday. The company's been posting profits almost every quarter since 2024. Dave Packer, ABC News.
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19: From the WMAY newsroom, I'm Mike Windmacher. A 54-year-old man from Saybrook was killed in a two-vehicle head-on crash near Lincoln. The crash happened on U.S. Route 66 near 1500th Avenue, according to the Illinois State Police. Logan County Coroner's Office said the man was taken to Lincoln Memorial Hospital, where he's pronounced dead in the emergency room. The other driver was taken to an area hospital. Their condition has not been released. The Coroner's Office and Illinois State Police are investigating. The Illinois State Fair will host a naturalization ceremony at the Orr Building on Wednesday, August 19th. The event, which is scheduled to take place at 11 a.m., will include 309 people from around the world. The ceremony